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0: This is pretty.
1: Thank you.
0: No, I was talking about the bourbon. Eat, drink, smoke. I'm Tony Katz, and that is America's favorite amateur drinker, Fingers Malloy. And this right here, you want to talk about something I had not come across before. Well done, Fingers. This is the James E. Pepper Barrel Proof Decanter Bourbon. And I got to admit, this bottle is gorgeous. The etched glass, the way they've got the label on here, the cork top. You could use this as a decanter after you are done. Absolutely beautiful presentation and a beyond gorgeous color, Fingers Malloy. Nice pick, nicely done, and it comes in at 105.4 proof.
1: Thank you. Oh, thank you.
0: Wait a second. Is that right? No, this is bigger than 105.4.
1: Uh-oh. Is there controversy?
0: This is 109.4. Not 105, 109.4 proof, Fingers Malloy.
1: Well, from what I've read, it varies by batch.
0: Yes.
1: It can go anywhere from 105 to 115.
0: This is the A0926 batch. What can you tell us about that?
1: Well, the 926 batch is better than the 925 batch, but not as good as the 927 batch.
0: That's what we thought right there. No age statement, although we believe it's got a overall of 5.5 years.
1: Wait a minute.
0: Fingers, you can't tell.
1: Hold on. Hold on.
0: Stop it.
1: Hold on.
0: You can't listen to it.
1: 5 years, 8 months.
0: This is a beaut of a color. That's what you want your bourbon to look like. It's got a little bit of the red in there. I wouldn't say it's the most viscous thing in the world, but it does stick to the sides a little bit.
1: On the nose.
0: Yeah, I caught that earlier.
1: It is wonderful. First of all, on the nose, you would never think this is over 100.
0: Not a chance. There is zero ethanol going on. Zero ethanol happening.
1: So for me, you got the oak, you got caramel. Oh, that is so, maybe a little bit of baking spice. That is just so nice.
0: There's a little bit of fruit going on in there. There's definitely a little bit of fruit.
1: But you know what? I agree with you. Can't put my finger on what kind of fruit it is, though.
0: Yeah, but it's you could sniff that all day.
1: Please.
0: Honestly, there are drug dogs that wish they could sniff this good.
1: That is wonderful.
0: I mean, absolutely delicious, but enough sniffing, Fingers Malloy. This is the James E. Pepper Barrel Proof Decanter Bourbon. I have it as 109.4 proof. Fingers Malloy, are you ready for this?
1: You have no idea. I've been ready for this all day. And here's the funny, on the way over here, I thought to myself, I am going to just, for my initial sip, just drink the whole thing.
0: But, that kind of day?
1: Yeah, it's been that kind of day, but you know what? I won't do that because I feel like if I did that, I'm cheating Eat, Drink, Smoke Nation.
0: You cannot cheat Eat, Drink, Smoke Nation. He is taking the sip. He is doing what is known as the Kentucky Chew, moving the juice around the palate, getting an idea of the flavors. I believe in two sips. The first sip to set the taste buds. The second sip to really get an idea of where those flavors are. Fingers Malloy, as we look at the James Pepper Distilling, James E. Pepper. Straight bourbon whiskey right there. What say you?
1: First of all, there's no way that's over 100 proof.
0: Really?
1: Oh, there is a nice little bit of sting on the tongue, and I am starting to get a nice little gentle warmth in the chest. There's a bit of that baking spice. There's some vanilla. The oak is there. There is a fruit, and I wish I could put my finger on exactly what it is. I can't, but it's, you know, the first thing that hit me was orchard, but I'm backing off on that a little bit. It's very nice. And again, I can't believe this is darn near 110 proof.
0: I'm going in. I am going in. This is the James E. Pepper, the Kentucky Straight Bourbon Whiskey, and we are 0926. That is the batch. On this one, it has different batches, so yours might be a little bit different. We go for it.
1: He's going in, ladies and gentlemen, and he's doing what we like to call the Saginaw Swish, the Memphis Munch, the Chattanooga Chomp. Tony, you looked pleased. initially. Oh, he's going back in for a second.
0: Going again.
1: Again, he's going in and he's doing the Kentucky Chew.
0: Okay. A little hotter than I thought.
1: Oh.
0: First of all, it hits luscious. It hits luscious. It hits thick. The oak is there. There's a little bit of creaminess going on. The guys over at Breaking Bourbon, which I think do a beautiful job, talk about raisin, which is an interesting... Get out of your thought process of raisin and get into the flavor. Interesting, but I don't think that that's it. I don't connect with that. The people at Barrel Banter, when we talk about the fruit, they wanted to get into cherry, chocolate covered cherry. I think both of these miss what it is that we're feeling. What this is. It is candied, but not candy sweet. It is not a orchard, and it is not dark fruit. It's some place that exists in the middle. It is rich and thick, but it's not in terms of how it says mouthfeel, but it is not syrupy. There was a sting on the tongue that I thought was kind of like a cinnamon tongue that seems to have subsided. And you are left with some wonderful and glorious oak. There is a little bit of leather. I almost think that there's a custard.
1: That's interesting.
0: All the way around to explain that lusciousness. That's great.
1: Yeah.
0: That is great. Because it's not the smoothest, but it is smooth. It's just that. Man, that richness hits the cheek, envelopes the tongue, but I cannot denote what that fruit is. But it is not raisin, and it is not chocolate-covered cherry. Raisin, I think, is a little too esoteric, and chocolate-covered cherry is a little too base. There's something in the middle. I'm going to figure out what
1: and
0: that
1: see,
0: is.
1: When it first hit me, the first thing that popped into my head was orchard, but then I backed away from it. It's like it's something, but I can't quit. Put my finger on it. Other than it is fruit, but
0: there is citrus. There is.
1: Yes,
0: Fingers Malloy. Is this in your liquor? You got this one. I didn't get this one. All right, this is the James E. Pepper Barrel Proof Decanter Bourbon. Is this in my liquor cabinet for how much?
1: $55.
0: Yeah, it is. 55.
1: 55. Now I got it on sale for 55. It was but it was only $5 off. $60 a bottle.
0: Yeah. Yeah. Let's go with the 60 number.
1: Sure.
0: Yes. We have had plenty of things that were more expensive that didn't have this because all of it, the nose and the palate, have an oak undercurrent that for me, yep. So it's not just in the sweet. There's that. Fingers.
1: It's wonderful. I really
0: fingers.
1: Dig it.
0: James E. Pepper, Barrel Proof Decanter Bourbon. We've got more. See, drink, smoke.
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0: For approximately 3 months, Fingers Malloy has been pitching a story to do on Eat, Drink, Smoke. You know what? I take that back. 4 months. This story is from February. It's Eat, Drink, Smoke. I'm Tony Katz. That is America's favorite amateur drinker, Fingers Malloy. A very happy Memorial Day to you and yours. Remember the reason we celebrate Memorial Day. We give thanks to those who served, who gave the ultimate sacrifice. We don't forget, and we appreciate greatly and deeply. This story tickled Fingers Malloy when he first saw it over at TastingTable.com. He said, Tony, this is the story that Eat, Drink, Smoke Nation needs to hear. And for 4 months, I have said, what else you got?
1: Oh, my God, it's happening! Oh, boy, I'm so excited.
0: It's a slow news week, everybody. Six once popular lunches that you don't see much anymore. This was the last assignment that the author was able to get. It was the last piece of paper in the hat that you chose your assignments for that week.
1: Neela Broderick over at Tasting Table has a passion for lunches that you don't see much anymore. She has 12 lists of lunches that you don't see much anymore. This was only 6 items. And I figured that's the perfect amount for a Marconi-winning segment of Eat, Drink, Smoke.
0: The problem is, when we talk food, we want you to have an appetite that is whetted. We want you to think gloriously about food. And the first thing on this list is a liverwurst sandwich. Did you have liverwurst as a kid?
1: Yes.
0: And?
1: I used to enjoy it a lot. Liverwurst, cheese, some onion, mustard on rye.
0: Right.
1: Fantastic. I don't know what it is. Just I used to eat peanut butter and mayonnaise sandwiches.
0: There's a reason to go to hell.
1: Well, wow, that's the reason?
0: It's not the reason. It's a reason.
1: You've never had peanut butter mayonnaise?
0: No, my parents were wealthy.
1: That was a thing, though, back in the day.
0: Yeah?
1: And I don't know if it was like a World War II thing, like they were rationing jelly. I don't know.
0: My mother once went to a convention for a week, and my father, rest his soul, made us cheese and jelly sandwiches. That was the last time my mother ever went away. That was rough.
1: Well, that was rough. Here's what's challenging about this. Because there are a couple of things on this list. Because, you know, to be fair, it's lunch.
0: Yeah.
1: So a lot of that includes bread. And for those who have been longtime listeners of Eat, Drink, Smoke, if you're part of Eat, Drink, Smoke Nation, you know that Tony cannot eat bread.
0: I can eat bread. I do not eat bread. Although there is some keto bread that I eat. It's that if I eat the bread on a regular, I am no longer regular.
1: Okay.
0: Is that an acceptable way to say that?
1: That's acceptable. So two things.
0: By the way, I'm short selling it. If I eat bread on the regular, I will double over in pain and possibly die.
1: Well, no one wants to see that. We need to get you on a chaffle regimen, which I will discuss later at some point in our Eat, Drink, Smoke future. But I wish, and maybe we have to pull out the keto bread.
0: Chaffles.
1: I want to try peanut butter and mayonnaise just to see. You won't try it at all. No. You won't give it a chance.
0: I'd rather give up the show. I'd rather quit on you.
1: What if we did peanut butter and mayonnaise and had a Malort chaser?
0: You are a gross human being. Not as gross as number two, cream chipped beef on toast.
1: You've never had the old SOS?
0: Yep.
1: You have had it.
0: No, I've never had the stuff on a shingle. Because that's what it is. People can tell me thin slices of salted, dried beef folded into a thick bechamel before being ladled over white toast.
1: Okay, first of all, it's delicious. Second of all, as much as you're criticizing number one and number two on the list, number three, I remember this being popular. And thank God it's not popular anymore.
0: I never had this. A perfection salad. It is basically a Jell-O salad. It's a molded gelatin packed with shredded cabbage, celery, and pimentos. It's suspended in a slightly tangy jello and then topped with hard-boiled eggs and what appears to be cottage cheese.
1: This is popular. Now, we're Gen X. You remember going to people's houses and them having the jello mold hanging on the wall? You ever see that?
0: Yeah, but no one ever actually made anything with it. Jello was cherry or it was pudding.
1: Pudding?
0: It's pudding.
1: Fair enough. But there was a time when people would make jello like that and put vegetables in it. And my question is, if you were the person that would hang your jello mold on the wall, would it really have an impact on the flavor if you're making perfection salad?
0: I assume you would wash it. Also, no.
1: Would you? No.
0: Not at all. And then on the list is sardine sandwiches. Now, that's generational. I certainly grew up with my parents doing that. I never did sardines, but growing up in a Jewish household, creamed herring was a big thing. And, of course, lox, smoked salmon, always, constantly in the house. And then they would do whole smoked sables, which is a fish. I mean, and the fish would be laid out, and you had to avoid the bones. And that was good.
1: Well, Sable from that the WWF, good. She was smoking.
0: That's a different Sable.
1: Oh, okay. But the lox.
0: But equally as bony.
1: I'll tell you what.
0: You don't like lox?
1: Never had them.
0: Stop.
1: Peanut butter and mayonnaise sandwich, I'll do lox.
0: This is not the same. Lox is a delicacy that people line up for 100 at a time. And peanut butter and mayonnaise is what happens when you lost your job.
1: Wow. Wow.
0: Oh, don't make me yell at you.
1: Oh, yeah. You're going to finally worry about yelling at me.
0: I'm not doing peanut butter and mayonnaise ever. But if you've never done lox, I will do a whole appetizing spread next week.
1: You understand. Lox to me is like sardine sandwich. Do they keep the heads on the lox?
0: No.
1: I don't know these things. I'm just a simple blue collar Joe.
0: It's not whole salmon. It is smoked salmon. No. Fingers. I'm going to get you the bagels and the cream cheese and some onion. And if you want the capers, you can do the capers. I'm not a capers guy.
1: That's fish too, right?
0: God, that's caviar. I should have the right to punch you. Everyone right now is so angry with you.
1: No, they aren't.
0: All of Eat, Drink, Smoke Nation thinks that you are a sheltered little child.
1: They
0: right
1: know
0: now.
1: Where I get my food. 85% of my meals come from a gas station, I assure you.
0: You never had gas station smoked salmon?
1: No, what? I have not. And what was the thing?
0: Capers.
1: Capers. I thought that was some, like a heist pulled off.
0: A caper, yeah. No, yes.
1: This Are those list, smoked?
0: No. This list, sometimes if you get caught, this list will be on EatDrinkSmokeShow.com. Next week, it's appetizing. Keep it here. It's Eat, Drink, Smoke.
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2: This is a Fox News alert. Shots fired near the White House. I'm Carmen Roberts. A gunman opened fire near the White House this evening, causing it to be put on lockdown for about 90 minutes. An official says that the attacker shot at Secret Service agents who returned fire, hitting the person who then was taken to the hospital and later died. A civilian bystander was also shot and is in critical condition. Fox's Chad Pergram in D.C. says officials believe they have neutralized the threat.
3: But they are indicating that, they thought that this was the only threat. This wasn't a wave of something going on or a coordinated attack with multiple gunmen or potential perpetrators here.
2: President Trump was there during the shooting. He's been working on a peace deal to end the war with Iran. The gunman, though, never made it onto the White House grounds. A motive is still unknown. 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

0: Eat, drink, smoke, it is your cigar, bourbon, foodie extravaganza. I'm Tony Katz. That is America's favorite amateur drinker, Fingers Malloy, and we are smoking the My Father La Gran Oferta Lancero right here, 7.5 by 38, coming in at basically $11 a stick into the second third of this cigar. One or two issues keeping it lit there, which could be a humidification issue. It could be just the way they were wrapped. Flavor-wise, as predicted, this has mellowed. This is a nice stick. This is got, I'm telling you that I think to me it's a little bit of coffee at the end. That leather still plays. It's just a good all-around cigar. And I think now we can say, yeah, this is a healthy medium.
1: Yes, and I can also say most definitely at $11 a stick, it's in my humidor. That leather has picked up for me. That pepper that we talked about at the beginning in the first third has really subsided. It has been, we've had a couple of issues needing to touch it up, but other than that, it feels like it's very well constructed. I haven't had, as far as an uneven burn, that hasn't happened.
0: No, not at all.
1: The hand feel, everything about this cigar screams, it's in my humidor.
0: And as you would say, a lot of nice, pleasant smoke coming off of it,
1: mm-hmm.
0: being a Lancero. The My Father La Gran Oferta, 7.5 by 38. This is the Lancero, which others view basically as a longer Panatella, but they call it a Lancero. Just go with it. And then we are drinking. I should say that again, like I was speaking English. And then we are drinking the James E. Pepper Barrel Proof Decanter Bourbon. Now, this one comes in 54.7% alcohol by volume, so that is 109.4 proof. That's what we have right here. It's a beautiful bottle. Incredible flavor on this. The oak is ever present in this. There is a fruit that is still, we're having a little trouble getting a grip on. To me, there's a little bit of custard that comes all together. There was a sting on the tongue, but beautifully smooth and a lusciousness. And Fingers, you discuss, did you get any kind of rye feel off of this at all?
1: Maybe a touch. But for me, it was that oak. There was vanilla. There was that fruit that, you know, first I thought it was orchard, but then afterwards it's like, oh, it's not orchard, but there's something else there.
0: And in the finish, it played citrusy for me. Like, that's the overarching there. So what we're doing now is Fingers added a little bit of water. I am putting it on one cube in my rocks glass. That's where that goes right there. Now, water will bring down proof. That's what water does. But also can open up the bourbon, so some flavors more pronounced, some flavors more muted. And you might find you like something neat, but you don't like it on a cube. You like something with a little bit of water, but you don't like it neat. You got to try it in all the ways to find out how you like your bourbon. So Fingers added a little bit of water to his. I'm on a cube right here. This is the James E. Pepper from James Pepper Distilling. Their Barrel Proof Decanter Bourbon. It is the 0926, the A0926 batch. There are different batches that will give you different levels of proof. Here we go.
1: He's going back in, ladies and gentlemen, and he's doing the Kentucky Chew.
0: Damn.
1: Oh, good. Better? Better? Better than neat. What did it do?
0: The oak, the richness. You still get kind of that custard lusciousness. I will figure out that fruit. It's not tangerine. That's an everyday drink. I don't know the last time I've said that about anything other than Baku rum, which I still talk about. The 12-year Baku is nuts. That's outstanding. Oh, Fingers, I don't mean to speak out of school, but I'm not saying it might. That's going to end up on a list.
1: Yeah, I could see that.
0: Try it with a little bit of water. Tell me what you get. Going in for his sip right there. And you may prefer it neat, right? There is a heat that is right there top of throat that is sticking around. Oh, and it's like an oaky custard. Oh, bravissimo. What? No.
1: What is that?
0: Yeah, the fruit?
1: What is
0: it? I don't know. I don't know what it is. We're going to need to taste test this thing with some people.
1: That I said vanilla. You said custard. That's still there.
0: Same concept, just different way. I'm with you there.
1: I still cannot believe that this is damn near 110 proof. It stuns me.
0: It's zero of that. And by the way, on the nose, not a single bit of ethanol.
1: No.
0: Not an ounce.
1: No. And the water, it even brought down that. I don't want to use this term because it wasn't harsh. But it's even smoother. There's not any hint of a punch in the face from alcohol at all. The sting that I got earlier, this muted a lot of it. Caramel, that oak is there. That whatever that fruit is there. This has been for us a hidden gem. I'd never heard of it before, and I just happened to walk by, and it was on a display, and the bottle
0: You could reuse this as a decanter, and you might.
1: Yes, it's lovely. The sale price tag underneath it was even lovelier. I said, okay, let's give this a shot.
0: So this is normally $60. You got it for
1: $55, and I would pay $60 for it.
0: Oh, it's an everyday bourbon. This is a come home from work bourbon. This is the weekend bourbon. This is a gift bourbon. This is stupid good. I could argue that bourbon enthusiasts would rather it had a stronger presence of this, or maybe it had a more of a rye kick here. For the person who likes bourbon and wants something that you can go to, the end. The end. Why? I'll speak for me. A true oak undercurrent, which very often doesn't occur. It's not there. This does. It is there. It is present. You see it. You experience it. You feel it in every part of the bourbon. Neat on a cube, clearly from fingers with just some water. And it stays with from the nose to the palate to the finish. And man, do we not run into that often.
1: No, it's absolutely wonderful. And at $60, it's definitely in the liquor cabinet.
0: Yeah, this has been a winner. By the way, they go nice together.
1: Yes, they do.
0: They go nice together. You can make this work. It's time, Fingers Malloy, for News of the Week.
1: Cuban President Miguel Diaz-Canel warned Monday that a U.S. military assault on Cuba will cause a bloodbath of incalculable consequences amid renewed tension between Havana and Washington.
0: Okay. Oh, I'm sorry. Was I supposed to say anything else?
1: There's been talk that they have apparently, over the last 3 years, received drones from Russia and Iran. And
0: there was talk about Cuba doing a drone attack on Key West, which is 90 miles. I'm not going to engage this. I'm not going to engage the talk or the bluster. I'm not going to engage the politics of this at all. I will state that the talk is meaningless. And people getting worked up by the talk, I think you're making a grave mistake. This is a conversation about actions. And of course, we've seen this White House move in a lot of directions. You might agree, you might disagree. That's not the point. Action is what has to be dealt with. Talk is just talk. I don't think it's smart talk from the communist government of Cuba. But it is just talk, and I think that the acting out honest, whether it be social media influencers or pundits or anything else, nonsense. Just stay away.
1: It's fascinating to see what's happening down there, with the continued, what are we calling this? It's not quite a blockade.
0: There's the embargo, but the embargo. Took away the Venezuelan oil because of the arrest of Maduro, and now they can't get any power.
1: Yeah. What's it going to look like in 2 months?
0: Great question. We might find out. Find everything that we do at eatdrinksmokeshow.com. It's Eat Drink Smoke. Texting
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0: So once again, we are confronted with the reality that the auto market is brutality at this moment. Tea, drink, smoke. I'm Tony Katz. There's America's favorite amateur drinker, Fingers Malloy, that the average car payment is going up and up and up and up. The used car market is where people are going because people cannot afford the new car market. Honda posted its first ever loss, 70-year history. Why? Electric vehicles. And it took a bath, a $9 billion write-down. Did they take, well, not as bad as what Ford did on electric vehicles, but it's their first ever loss. And so the market has changed because people, not just the United States, the world over, has said, if we want an electric, we'll buy an electric. If you force us into an electric, we don't want this at all. The vast majority of Americans don't want it, can't afford it, don't need it, don't want to have to look for a charger. They want a gas station like they're used to. The used car market, which I'm in right now, my kid's car, did something to the bed, which is very unattractive. And it is necessary to replace it. And so that was a 2009 Hummer H3. And someone I spoke to said, hey, I've got a 1989 Corvette convertible for sale.
1: Oh. Oh. Is that happening?
0: It might. It's white with red interior.
1: Oh.
0: And I'm telling you right now, for Indiana, it is the Hoosier Mobile. I mean, if I could get away with the license plate Signetti. I'm not even, I mean, IU, I'm thrilled for them, but I didn't go to IU or anything like that, so I'm not that guy. It's fantastic.
1: You should have gone to IU.
0: Is that right?
1: Speaking as an IU grad, BYU, it was a great school, and I'm happy to be an alum.
0: Hey, you know what they would appreciate? Mm. A donation.
1: I donated quite a bit while I went there.
0: The used car market is just higher and higher. This is a problem. But then there's a story about gas mileage and how gas mileage drops the faster you go, which I don't think is anything new. With gas at this $4 plus a gallon mark, which it is in the vast majority of the country because of the war with Iran, do you believe that people really change their buying habits because of a conditional gas price?
1: Yes.
0: Really?
1: I think I take that back. It all depends on a person's current situation. Do I think that someone who bought a new pickup truck 2 years ago and they're getting, you know, 14 city, 18 highway, they're running out and buying a hybrid? No, I do not. But if someone is, say, right now in the market for a used car, that's when they may say to themselves, you know what, I don't know when gas prices are going to come down. Maybe I should look to buy something that's a little bit more fuel economy friendly.
0: Someone is selling, and so it's just over the border in Ohio, so we'd have to take a little bit of a road trip.
1: Yeah.
0: A 2012 Lincoln Navigator, black label. So it's the extended, it's nuts. It has 100,000 miles on it, 102,000 miles, 2012.
1: Okay.
0: 102,000 miles, $7,000.
1: What's the Carfax like?
0: They said they don't have a Carfax.

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2: I have a 1999 Mazda Miata, right? It's a stick. Taught my kids how to do stick with it. It's awesome. It's terrific. Like that kind of fun I like to have. I'm not a collector in the other way. But it's for my kid at college. Outside of driving home, it's like a trip to the supermarket, and it's an emergency car. What do I care if it only gets 13 miles to the gallon?
3: You don't.
2: I don't.
3: A vet's tricky, though.
2: Oh, the vet can't. The vet's not for the kid.
3: Okay. I was going to say, it's tricky.
2: The vet is not for the kid. The vet is for me to build a five-car garage.
3: There it is.
2: Which I don't have the room to do, and I can't do. If I could figure out how to blow out part of the attic, I would get a lift.
3: Yeah.
2: But I can't. It's just not going to work.
3: Well, not with that attitude.
2: No, it would be structural. I'd have to rebuild the whole thing and really build up. And this house is not worth that.
3: This is when you go down.
2: What?
3: You drill down. You knock out all the foundation of the garage. And I kid.
2: I swear I don't think you're wrong. I'm not so sure that you aren't an absolute genius. Oh my gosh! Yeah, it's rough. But I you think people are buying right now based on miles per gallon, which you would think would push electric vehicles back up.
3: I think it would push hybrids back up, but electric vehicles. There are two things that I think stop a lot of people when it comes to buying electric vehicles. One is the range anxiety.
2: That's real.
3: And it is real. Now, you and I have joked for a long time. I have a Volt. It's a plug-in. It'll go 50 miles on a charge, but then it's got almost an 8-gallon gas tank, so I can continue to drive on gasoline. But these electric vehicles, in the winter, you could lose up to 40% of the mileage on one charge based on weather conditions. Battery gets colder, the range isn't what it is when it's in the middle of the summer. People get nervous about stuff like that. You know, it's comforting knowing, oh, there's a gas station at the next exit. I can pull over and get some gas and some fine food. But to worry about charging, that's an issue that's probably, until they figure out something where it's like one charge will get you 1,000 miles, I don't know.
2: So go the other way with me.
3: Okay.
2: Does that mean that this is a time, if you need a car and you're going to do used, not new, is to say I'm going to bite the bullet and get the thing that has less gas mileage because I'll probably end up getting a better price on it?
3: I think that's possible.
2: And do that now, because I'm 100% that's the way I'm at.
3: Forget about the timing of, you know, you're talking about the 2012 Navigator, say, you know, 6 months, about 6 months older. And there's more miles on it than maybe there was 6 months ago, unless he parked it. I wonder what that Navigator was going for, or how long it would be on the market when gas was under $3 a gallon.
2: Yeah.
3: You know, people may be looking at that saying, you know what, I'm really not interested in getting something like that right now. And that's where the buyer's behavior has changed. They're like, okay, I'm going to get something maybe – go back to a sedan, you know, something that, you know, I can still fit the family in, but on the highway may get me 28, 29 miles to the gallon.
2: 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How do you want this cut? 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

0: 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And this cigar here from my father, the La Gran Oferta. 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Have a wonderful Memorial Day. 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
7: This is a Fox News alert. Shots fired near the White House. I'm Carmen Roberts. A gunman armed with a pistol approached the White House checkpoint this evening and shot at Secret Service agents who returned fire, striking him. And that caused the White House to be put on lockdown for about 90 minutes. Fox's Chad Pergram has more from D.C.
8: We don't know what type of pistol it was, but he then fired toward the White House three times. And the United States Secret Service, they returned fire. We don't know how many shots that they got off, and they apparently took the gunman down. Now, sometime in this gunfire exchange, a civilian on the street was struck by this gunfire, and we do not know the condition of that person right now. But the important thing to know is that the gunman who came up with the pistol and was taken down by the Secret Service.
7: And that gunman later died at the hospital, and we have just learned that the civilian bystander is in critical condition. As for President Trump, former FBI Assistant Director Chris Swecker tells Fox News,
9: everybody knows that President Trump is at the White House this weekend. He pretty much made a public statement that he wasn't going to his son's wedding. He would be at the White House this weekend, so it's no secret that he's there.
7: And President Trump was there during the shooting working on a peace deal to end the war with Iran, but the gunman never made it onto the White House grounds. A motive for the shooting still unknown. As for that deal, President Trump says negotiations are nearly finalized. He made that announcement on Truth Social this afternoon after holding separate calls with the Middle Eastern mediators and Israeli Prime Minister Netanyahu. Fox's Alex Hogan at the White House.
10: Secretary of State Marco Rubio is in India today. He reiterated that the president has hard lines for a deal. Iran would not be able to have any nuclear capabilities. Iran would need to reopen the Strait of Hormuz and turn over any enriched uranium.
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1: Oh, you're damn right it is, and we are going on a field trip. In this hour of Fox Across America, I am going to take you to a foreign country known as California. We got Katrina Campins coming by. She is a superstar realtor down in Miami. And she's going to talk about the adverse effect some of these big government policies are having on the exodus of billionaires in places like California that are fleeing for more business-friendly, tax-friendly states like Florida. But long before we get to the real estate effect, we're going to talk about the you and me effect, which is essentially what? Higher taxes, higher crime, and the highest gas prices in America, all brought to you by the fine folks in California.
2: Thanks, big government weenuses.
1: And the reason I've been harping on these big high-profile races is I know most of you listening, if we're on about 200 stations right now, odds are you're not in California. But what they're running on in California is what the Democrats are running on at a national level, and it's what they're running on at a local level in a race near you. Everybody, show of hands right now in the car, if you have someone on TV who is posting campaign ad after campaign ad, who is an absolute moonbat. They want men competing inside women's sports.
3: That's not right.
1: Okay, they want ICE abolished so the violent criminals can stay in the country.
3: That's not right.
1: I mean, but these are, you know, familiar refrains. Okay, you guys were around for defund the police. Men can have babies. The kids deserve drag shows in kindergarten.
4: These people are crazy. I'm telling you, they're crazy.
1: I could play that clip pretty much every time I run a Democrat policy these days, but they're not unique to one state. You see, there was a time when, you know, New York might have had a different worldview than California, or New York and California at the very least would have a different worldview than Maryland, or at the very least, maybe different than Chicago. That's not the case anymore. Every single one of these mayors has more empathy for the criminal than the cops. They've implemented every woke bail reform imaginable, which has led how many recidivist criminals back out onto the streets to kill? I can't keep track at this point. I don't mean to bum you out, but long story short, with the woke bail reforms,
4: everything woke turns to.
1: So the point is, we've been focusing on the California race. It's getting a lot of heat, but I'm only really doing it as a way of explaining, as I did in the New York City mayor's race, that the reason this should matter to you is because if far left ideology, you know, capitalism is evil, eat the rich, that whole thing, open borders. I said, if that proves to be electable for Mom Donnie, it's going to become a national platform in a hurry. And sure enough, Mom Donnie winning paved the way for every other left-wing nutbag to come roaring into the campaign. And they're all in the lead in their respective races. Okay, that's a real thing going on right now.
5: I got a bad feeling about this.
1: None of you can point to a Democrat primary where the moderate is winning. It's always the nutbag. And it's not tethered to any type of moral or integrity or ideology. You know, give you a good example. Who do the Democrats want the nominee to be out in California? Tom Steyer. Tom Steyer is a billionaire. Bernie Sanders and AOC just went on a fighting the oligarchy tour where they told us all billionaires were evil. AOC said you cannot legitimately earn $1 billion.
6: She's not real smart.
1: Okay, are you telling me Amazon didn't revolutionize the world in a way that he could earn $1 billion? Are you going to tell me the Apple computer didn't revolutionize the world, okay, in a way that somebody like Steve Jobs and later Tim Cook can make that money? Are you going to tell me Elon Musk allowing blind people to see and deaf people to hear hasn't created a level of innovation that should entitle him to whatever money the free market wants to give him? Of course we need capitalism. Of course we need billionaires. So I'm not mad at Tom Steyer for being a billionaire. But is it not curious how Bernie Sanders says the billionaires, you know, are evil? But what is he going to tell you to do in California? He's going to tell you to get out there and he's going to tell you to vote for the billionaire. Okay, that's what Bernie Sanders is going to do.
4: He is so full of shit, this guy.
1: And AOC is no better. So this is not tethered to any value other than get power. And I told you that was the danger of Mom Donnie running. Mom Donnie is economically illiterate. I'm going to play you some of his clips on the way to this California conversation. But the minute he won, understand, and I said this during the election, so I'm not taking credit after the fact. High-level Democrats were not endorsing Mamdani in the primary because they were like, well, socialism's the devil. It could destroy our whole economy. But I said to you, if socialism wins, they're all going to start embracing socialism, not because they believe in it, but because they want the power.
6: Ah, you have a good eye, my man.
1: And sure enough, they are all behind him now. And they're all telling you we need to raise taxes, we need to eat the rich, we need these government-run grocery stores. Here is Mamdani quickly making the case for government-run grocery stores by trashing Ronald Reagan in the process. This is clip 14.
7: I cannot help but think of the words of our 40th president, Ronald Reagan. He famously said, the 9 most terrifying words in the English language are, I'm from the government and I'm here to help. It's a good quote, but I disagree. I think 9 more terrifying words are actually, I worked all day and can't feed my family. We are going to use the power of government to lower prices and make it easier for New Yorkers to put food on the table.
1: Oh, come on.
8: What would you do with a brain if you had one?
1: Now, you might hear that for the first time as a person who doesn't want to work, as a person who thinks life is too expensive. And you might say to yourself, yeah, screw the the government should be helping and everything would be a lot better for me if the government ran it.
9: Not even close.
1: Okay, understand, the reason Ronald Reagan was against the government helping is because, number one, the government can't do things as efficiently as the private sector can, which means you have to pay more for the government to do it. A good example is California's diaper program. Costco sells you diapers for 13 cents a diaper. In California, they're giving away 20 million diapers, but they're paying 50 cents a diaper.
10: Well, that's the dumbest thing I've heard of.
1: But it's not dumb. They're paying 37,000 cents more a diaper. Why? Because it allows them to line their pockets and their NGOs, which in turn donate to the candidate who greenlit the diaper program. That's why they do it. The reason they want you to be dependent on the government for their everyday needs is because it allows the government to raise the money from the taxpayer to give them to you. And they don't give them to you. They create an NGO, a non-government organization, which is insane because it's funded by the government. And that NGO makes salaries and creates jobs in itself that then distribute the diapers they could be handing directly to you. So it costs you more as a taxpayer. It costs the government more as an entity, and in the process, it takes away the self-reliance people would otherwise need to do for themselves to get ahead in life. Socialism is catering to the people who don't want to work. Yes, it sucks when you're starting out. You can't get a gig. You don't make a lot of money. I drove a taxi for 10 years. My wife was making homemade diapers. They were reusable diapers. You bought liners, but the diapers themselves were affixed with a Velcro that could then be thrown in the washing machine after they were used. That's what we did when our kid was born because it was a cab driver. We didn't have any money. And, you know, we battled our way through it. Jenny was a nanny for a couple of families, and she could take Lincoln to work, which kind of offset some of the childcare costs. I understand you got to get really, really resourceful. But the reason getting the government involved in things like commerce and ultimately grocery stores, as Mamdani's doing right now, is the way the government gives you more affordable groceries is by artificially lowering the cost of those groceries. What does that mean? It means they are offsetting the difference between what the market would charge you and what they're going to charge you by raising taxpayer dollars to subsidize the gap. So let's say Chips Ahoy are $5. I don't know what they cost these days. Okay, I don't eat Chips Ahoy. I'm not eating any cookies right now.
11: He is so full of shit, this guy.
1: No, it's not true. If you look at me right now on the Fox News, I am not eating. I haven't had Chips Ahoy in like a month.
12: Put that cookie down now.
1: All right, whatever. But the point is, okay, if Chips Ahoy is $5, the Mamdani grocery store is going to sell it to you for $4. And you go, well, I guess Chips Ahoy is just losing money then. No, the government's paying them the dollar. They're paying them the dollar difference. So your taxes are going up. So you can buy these at what you think is a discount. But here's the small problem. Mamdani says he's doing this in the name of helping the little guy. But do you know what the little guy running a family-owned bodega here in New York City can't do? They can't afford to sell you things at a loss in order to keep up with the government. That's why the government's not supposed to be involved in commerce and putting their thumb on the scale of anything. Okay, they did this the opposite way when it came to Obamacare. Okay, Obamacare was supposed to lower the cost of healthcare. Oh, man. Premiums have gone up about 300% since the bill was passed, and the government has funded the difference. So Obamacare was supposed to be some type of a handout to the little guy who couldn't afford health care. But what it ultimately did is it handled trillions of dollars in subsidies to the health care companies. So in theory, they gave you the health care at a discount, except the health care cost more than it ever had before. You understand? And the government was just paying the difference. So the government getting involved drives up the cost of everything by artificially lowering the appearance of cost. But the person living in the everyday reality making up the difference is that tax-paying citizen who has to make up the difference.
9: We're paying in cash.
1: Paying in taxes. So Mom Donnie's an idiot, and everyone in California is an idiot with all the stupid free stuff they're promising. So Karen Bass, making the rounds, tries to say with a straight face that, well, we know Spencer Pratt's popular. Okay, but I'm reducing street homelessness, except she's not. But here she is telling you her priorities, clip 21.
13: I think that he is tapping into a general sense of anger that people have, not just in Los Angeles, but in many other places around our country. But, you know, I think what's important is the fact that in my time, for the first time, we have had a reduction in street homelessness by 17.5%, while homelessness has gone up 18%. So I want you to know that that resonates with Angelenos very much as well, because homelessness is one of our major problems.
14: Some of these women, they're so stupid.
1: Okay, what she doesn't tell you, and this is why people hate politicians, is their homelessness rate doubled in the course of this $900 billion spending spree. It doubled. So if it goes up by 50%, okay, over the course of her run as mayor, and she's quoting a stat that is very disputed, but let's just take her at a word. Okay, if it went up by 50%, she got it down by 17% this year. That means overall, it's still up under her watch 33%. Okay, 33%.
15: You gotta do better than that.
1: And when she says things like, well, I think Spencer Pratt's just tapping into a general sense of anger across the country. No. This is very specific to your mayor's race. Okay, 7,000 homes burnt down in a city that pays the highest rate of taxes in America. 7,000 homes were told, we don't have any water in the reservoir or water in the fire hydrants because of some woke climate change initiatives. Oh, well. Okay? Right now, as we speak to you, that reservoir is still empty. And here's Karen Bass on MS Now saying we have other priorities beyond the wildfires. Clip 22.
13: I can tell you, and I talk to Palisadians all the time, a lot of Palisadians are not excited about Spencer Pratt and do not feel that he represents their neighborhood very well. Los Angeles is a very, very big city, and the wildfires had a big impact, that is for sure. But people do recognize that there are other issues.
16: Life is hard, but it's harder when you're stupid.
1: I mean, really, though. Okay, when she says there are other issues in Los Angeles besides the wildfires. Fair. Okay, that's not true. The homeless population has doubled. They're paying the highest taxes in America. Okay, crime is through the roof. None of the kids can frickin' read. And oh, by the way, because of woke climate policies like the ones she support, they're all paying an extra $2 a gallon in gas. Los Angeles has become unlivable. And the reason they hate Spencer Pratt as much as they do is he is a celebrity. He is a reality star. He is a guy who makes a lot of money. So seemingly, none of this should really be a problem for him because he could afford to move somewhere else. Okay, but the reality is he cares about Los Angeles. And like Kennedy, who works with me here at Fox, he saw the government completely inept when it came to fighting a fire. And then they tried to outsource blame for that very fire to climate change, knowing full well a guy was arrested for arson. So when they try to attribute this to like MAGA fascism or national anger, okay, nobody's mad. We're laughing at people over here. If you are voting liberal right now after all they've done to the people of California, okay, we ain't mad at you. Okay, in the South, they say, bless your heart. okay? Up here in the north, I just say thank you, because you're probably going to wind up in one of my monologues on my TV show, because you, my friend, are weapons grade stupid.
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0: Dana Campins in the On Deck Circle on Fox Across America with Jimmy Fallon. But there's a clip I got to play you really quickly while I got you here. Every Democrat has been telling you that this redistricting war is costing black people their vote.
1: Democrats are so full of crap.
0: Nobody knows better than a black voter at the Cook County board meeting who stood up last week and called out the Democrat Party for all the shameless race baiting that's been going on when it comes to voter ID and it comes to redistricting and everything else. This is such a fascinating clip because as she distills the wisdom you're about to hear, every Democrat in Chicago has the energy of a cat getting a bath. You know, the cat just shrinks and looks like it wants to kill everybody. Listen to this, clip 32.
2: The reality is this. Black people's voting is not in danger, and you know it's not. And you know it's not. I'm 63 years old. I've been voting since I was 18. I have never had a problem voting. Now, that may apply to my mother and father. It applies to my grandparents. Surely it does. And in fact, because it does, every single person in this room, including that Jewish lady that just got up and talked, need to really be thanking us. Really need to be thanking us for getting y'all the right to vote, for getting y'all the right to be here, instead of sitting up here manipulating the Voting Rights Act like something's getting ready to happen to our right to vote, when you know that's not true. So now you all gonna drag black people in here, definitely some senior citizens, and gonna have them come up here and talk about how they scared to vote. How this messed up the right to vote. Women need to vote. All that junk, when you know it's not true. Just like you sit up here and make like black people can't get IDs. Us requiring IDs to vote, it's gonna stop black people from voting. Why black people ain't got IDs?
0: Congratulations to her on never getting booked to speak to the Chicago board meeting ever again, because she's telling you the truth. Nobody's right to vote is in danger. They said it was Jim Crow on steroids when they passed voter ID in frickin' Georgia.
3: This is Jim Crow on steroids, what they're doing in Georgia and 40 other states.
0: But lo and behold, Georgia has broken turnout records in the two subsequent elections since they told you it was Jim Crow on steroids. Okay, here's a newsflash. Black people can get ID, just like white people and Muslim people and Latino people. And if you think they can't, the real racist we need to protect them against is you.
4: Bingo, man, bingo.
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7: Fox News, I'm Angelo Bavaro. The White House lockdown has been lifted after a gunman opened fire towards that building. Secret Service shot that suspect, who died after being taken to the hospital.
8: I'm told that a gunman came up near the White House and came up and brandished some sort of a pistol. We don't know what type of pistol it was, but he then fired toward the White House three times. And the United States Secret Service, they returned fire. We don't know how many shots that they got off. And they apparently took the gunman down.
7: Fox's Chad Pergram. President Trump says a peace agreement with Iran has been, quote, largely negotiated.
9: Fox is told that a call took place today at 1 p.m. and that was supposed to include leaders from Saudi, Qatar, the UAE, Egypt, Turkey, and Pakistan. President Trump said that he would meet with Steve Witkoff and Jared Kushner.
7: Fox's Alex Hogan. 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

0: This is a big damn deal, folks, because we're in a little bit of a reunion here. Just someone I know and love who is a fan favorite on this show, the TV show. Show she's never even been on. She is considered a fan favorite. And she triumphantly returns to this studio. The iconic. Iconic is fair. I think it's fair. Okay. You say I should say something even more. I think iconic. Can we just agree on
1: that? I'm very grateful.
0: Katrina Campins is here and the crowd goes wild. She was giving me a look. I said iconic, and she was like, keep going.
1: No.
0: Such a diva. Good to see you, pal.
1: It's wonderful to be here again. Missed you guys.
0: Well, you're the only person who comes in this direction. Everyone in New York goes to Miami, but nobody flies this way. So, like, we can't miss you. You're the only one coming this way.
1: Everybody is coming to Florida.
0: I know.
1: All of the big dogs. It's really incredible because when I did the first season of The Apprentice, I remember everyone making fun of me because I was the only Floridian.
0: Uh-huh.
1: And they're like, what do you do all day long? Sit on the beach? You know, all these business people. And now all those same business people are flocking to Florida. And I'm the only one, coming back here.
0: Yeah.
1: I do have a home studio, which helps in Florida. Yeah, but
0: it matters. But the point is, Mom Donnie, too, with this Ken Griffin thing. He met with local business leaders yesterday.
1: I heard.
0: Because he's just chasing them out of town.
1: It's insane to me, and I know it's political theater for him, but what he doesn't realize is he's driving out the very people that could help his city grow and transform. And I also think that it was quite dangerous what he did with Ken Griffin.
0: Yeah.
1: Like, you're putting his life in danger given, you know, the city.
0: He filmed a video outside his house. Is that what you're talking about?
1: Yes.
0: Yeah.
1: Yes.
0: So Mom Donnie, if you guys didn't see it, Katrina Campins is in studio. He was, you know, trying to scapegoat billionaires and filmed a video of himself outside of Ken Griffin's apartment. He doxed him, in essence, and gave you the guy's address. At a time when Ken Griffin was trying to decide at Citadel if they should be creating more jobs in New York or moving them elsewhere.
1: I mean, it was ridiculous, and I couldn't believe he had the guts to actually do it right in front of his home, because it's not only about him. Now you're putting his family in danger. You had the CEO get shot, you know, and so it's just, I thought it was very irresponsible. And then Mondani, you know, continues with the political theater, but now I think he's realized, because he just met with JP Morgan as well, that, hey, I am doing myself harm and I'm doing the people of New York harm.
0: That's the part they don't get, is that when you drive away the billionaire class, they pay most of the taxes. So the only way to offset that revenue is to charge the little guy more.
1: Absolutely. And what they don't realize, too, is that it's not just about real estate. These people bring philanthropy.
0: Yep.
1: They bring so much tax revenue, and they spend money, retail, I mean, you name it. And I

0: think also these executives are realizing if they want to build generational wealth for their families and mm-hmm. their employees and so forth, they need to be in a state that is business friendly, which is why they're all relocating to Florida. But I'm telling you, the sales numbers that we're seeing, I mean, we saw 361 sales last year above 10 million. That's wow. a sale above 10 million a day. You're seeing $39.2 billion of wealth transfer. That's 4 million per hour. I mean, when you really think about these numbers, these uh-huh. people are really speaking with their pocketbooks.
1: Yeah, yeah, they're going. We're talking to the great Katrina Campins, and understand, when you're talking about those house prices, that's not a retired city cop buying a $10 million house. I mean, if it is, he's probably getting popped for fraud at some point in the near future.
0: Something else is happening.
1: Don't get too attached to that guy in the neighborhood. But the point is, the other people, when they leave, and this is the part all these eat the rich idiots don't understand, is they are, in essence, ecosystems all to themselves. The guy who's a billionaire is not only employing thousands of people, but they're buying homes and they're contributing to schools and taxes and going to businesses and tipping waitresses and things like that. You know, everybody like AOC who says billionaires are the devil, you know, tell that to a working mom who's waiting tables and somehow miraculously got a once in a lifetime $5,000 tip, which happens with these guys.
0: And you bring up a great point, schools. The schools in Florida are jam-packed. Yeah. The private schools, like where I went to school as well, and all of the private schools, there's waiting lists, 2 or 3 year waiting lists. So what a lot of these billionaires have realized is that they need to start their own schools. And so there's more schools coming up. And then obviously the elected officials in Florida also realize that they need to improve the public school system in addition to that. So everybody's working together to make Florida great. And California and New York are suffering as a result of that.
1: It's crazy. We're talking to Katrina Campins. California's really having a big problem, too, because they have literally chased trillions of dollars in wealth away, and they were already paying the highest taxes. They can only go up if that money leaves for the regular guy. I'm sure you've been following the Spencer Pratt thing.
0: Yes. Yes, I have been.
1: And all he's saying really quick, let me just say this, is like 7,000 people lost their homes. Okay, they want their houses back. That's a very relatable platform. And when the counter to that is, well, like, he's MAGA or he's like a fascist, that's not like a real argument. You know what I'm saying? So I'm not surprised that he's making the inroads that he is. Are you?
0: I'm really impressed by him, I have to say, because, you know, you always think reality TV star. And I mean, I came from reality TV as well. But it's really remarkable. I mean, he knows his stuff. He's passionate about it because his family suffered. And he's really calling everyone out. I mean, his campaign is brilliant.
1: Yeah.
0: Every time an ad comes out, I think to myself, wow, that one's better than the last one. I mean, it's just, it's hitting.
1: Yeah.
0: And I really have high hopes for him, and God bless him, and God bless Heidi. And I hope they really, I hope he gets elected and they make change there.
1: Yes, they need it. I mean, when you look at California and the mess they have, like, one party rule is bad, because if there's no incentive for the party in power to change anything, it just gets further and further, you know, to the left. In this case, for them, it's become uninhabitable. And I always explain it to people like this. It's like, you know, if you go out with a group of guys, it's good to have one contrarian guy in the crowd, because otherwise every bad idea gets green lit, you know?
0: Yeah, they're all yes men.
1: Next thing you know, you and your buddies are in the back of a paddy wagon because there wasn't one guy who was like, no, maybe don't punch the police horse, Vinny. And the next thing you know, the horse is getting hit and you're going viral, but you're also going to jail, you know?
0: That's so true. You have to have a well-diversified group of friends.
1: Yes.
0: That's a great point, Jimmy.
1: Diversity of thought. You need diversity of thought.
0: Athletes need more of that. More people around them that say no as opposed to yes, so that they can protect their wealth and make good decisions.
1: Imagine that. That sounds like it's coming from a specific place, so I'm not going to dig too hard. I'm kidding. Katrina Campins is in studio on The Rebound. If you're just trying, I'm kidding. I know nothing. I don't know what.
0: No,
1: anything.
0: Just because of all the athletes and entertainers that I helped with their real estate.
1: Yeah, needs. Of course.
0: It's great to see so many of these athletes and so many friends of mine and former clients of mine either going back to school and graduating or being part of financial firms or now doing commentary, you know, on Fox Sports and so forth. It's just, it's inspiring for the younger kids.
1: But wouldn't financial literacy, it's the one thing we don't teach in this country, and it's probably the thing we need the most, right?
0: And I think about that all the time because I have an 8-year-old. Yeah. I started to teach him, you know, so much about just, you're good at math, let's put it to use, you know, and simple basic things that they're never going to teach you at school. And we need more trade schools too, because he says, I'm not going to go to college. I'm like, you know what? I'm not totally against that. So let's discuss the skills. I tell my nephew too, who wants to go into construction. I'm like, be an engineer. Like, you know, do something in construction, and also electricians are going to, with AI.
1: Electricians are macking it.
0: They're going to make more money than doctors and lawyers. They are.
1: Yeah. No,
0: I mean, the plumbers are already making more money than doctors and lawyers. Every time I need to call a plumber, I'm like, oh.
1: I know, because plumbers getting paid.
0: I tried to do it myself.
1: Is that true?
0: So the guy that I was getting a manicure, and the guy's from Vietnam, and he's like, you don't need to hire anybody. You know, go to Home Depot and get this machine, and it goes down, and you can unplug your own toilet. It was a disaster. I was so scared. I was so intimidated, and I tried it, and I failed.
1: Oh, camp it. You should have called Jenny Fallow. Because Jenny can coach you through any of that.
0: Really?
1: Yeah, Jenny can do anything. Oh my God. Jenny, during COVID, I'm not making this up, like literally remodeled one of the bathrooms in our house, like to the studs though. Tub, tile, toilet, vanity, everything.
0: So
1: like,
0: she literally should be doing HGTV.
1: She could be. In another life, she could
0: Maybe
1: be.
0: Maybe she should try that, and then you can do cameos.
1: Yeah.
0: Yeah, and then one network can fuel the other.
1: That would be funny.
0: Look at that cross promotion.
1: But I'm not making that up. Like literally, like kitchens. Like
0: I love that because I see women do that, and I'm like, "Go, girl! You go, girl!" Because I can't do it.
1: Yeah, yeah.
0: You know, but I see them do that, and it's micro cement because I want to micro cement my bathroom. I'm like, should I try it? Yeah, no, yeah. No, Katrina, you failed at the plumbing thing. Like, don't go there. Just pay someone.
1: Katrina Campus is here. She has voices in her head. Who doesn't?
0: That is true.
1: Who among us? I mean, who among? Try doing 3 hours of live radio. Do you know how many conversations I'm mediating in my brain right now?
0: I can't begin to tell you how many times in my day I'm literally talking to myself and someone's like, what? I'm like, no, I'm just talking to myself. They're like, oh, okay.
1: That's where you get to walk around with the earpiece so people think you're on the phone. You're like, no, I'm just crazy.
0: I thought of that the other day because I was practicing, you know, what I was going to say on Fox Noticias because I did Fox Noticias today. So when I'm doing Spanish, like I have to practice my words and stuff. And I was doing it in the car too. And I'm like, maybe I should just put something to my ear so they don't think I'm totally nuts.
1: Too late. I laugh at all of this. Give me one more. I know we've talked about mass exodus, New York and California, and they're all moving to Florida. Are they going anywhere else? Is like Texas still getting the boom?
0: Yeah. But Texas. So Florida's number one, and Texas is behind Florida.
1: Okay.
0: But when you look at the numbers, Florida is 3.5 times, has a 3.5 times the wealth coming to Florida than Texas. And let me tell you, I love Texas. And we discussed this a little bit, but I don't know. Have you watched the Dunn Ranch? Have you watched?
1: A little bit. Yeah, I know. Yeah.
0: Oh my God. You know me and Yellowstone and the Dunn Ranch, but I'm watching this going, oh my God, this is my vision board. Like when they go. So I think Texas is going to get an influx because of these shows. I truly believe it.
1: Because they want space. They want acreage and stuff.
0: But then you also see that and you reevaluate and you're like, man, life is so short. Like I've always wanted to do that. Let me move to Texas, buy a farm, find a manly man, move there, and then, you know, you need someone that can actually do plumbing and electricity too.
1: Listen, if you're listening on KTBB in Tyler, Texas right now, you guys ought to start DMing Katrina Campins. I mean, really putting it out there today.
0: No, because I think that's why a lot of women love Rip. I mean, you don't watch this show the way I do.
1: I know Rip. I know Cole Hauser.
0: You know Rip?
1: Do you know on New Year's Eve 2 years ago, we were at the White Horse Saloon in Tennessee, and he was working the mechanical bull that I was riding.
0: Oh my God.
1: And, he showed me how if you want to make a guy look good, you can do certain things to the bull, but just the same, you can get anyone off in a second because there's certain settings.
0: He showed you himself?
1: Yeah. I mean, he wasn't on the bull. He was working the controls. But he showed me. Like,
0: how did you not tell me that story? As I love Yellowstone.
1: It's public knowledge. It's out there.
0: Wow.
1: But the point is, if you have acreage and you know how to fix the toilet.
0: Yeah, if you actually like own the land, yeah. And you have horses and dogs and everything that I don't have to take care of, but I can enjoy.
1: I think the kids call this a thirst trap, but it's a classy version. And I'm not above it.
0: And I think a lot of women feel that way.
1: Yes.
0: Like, you know, they do. That's why the show is doing so well, because they love the love there.
1: Yes.
0: I mean, I need Jenny here to help
1: me out. If you've got a beard and a toolkit, Katrina Campins. I love this. Listen, so much more than an interview. Okay, this was
0: We always get in trouble here.
1: Yeah.
0: I get in trouble with you and Jesse Waters.
1: Oh, yeah.
0: Those are the two shows I get in trouble
1: with. Yeah, but you're supposed to get in trouble with him. You know, that's like kind of the hook. Like, our job is to go on his show and make him look like the normal one. Like, this show, no one's even pretending I'm normal. So it's like, you come here, nobody, they're not even paying attention at this point.
0: I'm going to be with Jesse tomorrow, so we'll see what fun topics we get into. You're normally on right before me.
1: Yeah, sometimes I'm your opening act and vice versa. You don't know. We'll see where this goes. But the great Katrina Campins, you know where you love her. You know what you need to do, East Texas.
0: Oh my gosh.
1: We're back after this.
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0: Politis Fox Across America with Jimmy Failla. Got a lot to get to in the next hour with Madison Allworth. Stick around. Madison Allworth, really the belle of the business television ball. As sharp, as smart, as funny as anybody who covers business TV. And when it comes to the Mamdani stuff and the impact on your bottom line, it's all worth hearing. Because the truth is, there's nothing local in politics anymore. Nothing, man. No matter where you live right now.
1: I swallowed a lot.
0: Whoa, that's me calling myself fat. But wherever you live right now in America, if you turn on a campaign commercial, if there's a primary tonight, like the one we got going on down in Kentucky, okay, the liberal person is always talking about Donald Trump. And they have nothing to do with Donald Trump, but they've nationalized our politics. The old adage used to be, all politics are local. That's what they would say. But they don't do that now. They've nationalized the policies. It's a one-size-fits-all Democrat approach. And I'm telling you, they're going to get to a place. You know, they say the necessity is the mother of invention. You know, your back's against the wall. You got to think of something good. At some point in the not

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2: Fascists and white supremacists. You know, in the mafia, women and children are off limits. Like, you have to whack a guy, but you're not going to shoot his wife or his kids because they are off limits. The mafia is above that. Okay, the mafia holds themselves to a higher standard than the Democrats do. Like, the Democrats don't just go after the politician. They go after his voters. These semi-fascists, these MAGA extremists, the whole basket of deplorables, that whole song and dance. But it's going on right now with voter ID. And it's kind of shocking that there's almost more etiquette in the mafia. No, we're not going to go after them. But the Democrats are like, screw it, because they're all running on social pressure. The social pressure being, if we call someone the devil enough, people are going to feel uncomfortable supporting it. Ergo, they'll just vote for us by default.
3: Democrats just call everyone racist so they go along with their stupid ideas.
2: Totally. Okay, and one of the people doing that for the longest time was Mark Cuban. He hated Trump. Mark Cuban gave Trump a real gift in this election cycle when he said Trump is, he likes weak women. He won't surround himself with strong women. Okay, Donald Trump is actually the only presidential candidate in history to have a female lead a winning campaign for the White House. And he did it not once, but twice. And when you talk about the prominent roles so many women play in his administration, okay, you obviously realize Mark Cuban was a bit of a prisoner of the moment. And he himself knows that now because he spent yesterday at the White House endorsing the Trump RX plan. Why? Because it's lowering prescription drug costs for seniors and people on a fixed income in a way we've like legitimately never seen before. Here he is talking about it, clip 12.
4: Thank you for having me, Mr. President. I think other than you, I've been the biggest proponent of TrumpRx.com. And the reason for that is Republicans want cheaper drugs, independents want cheaper drugs, Democrats want cheaper drugs, and together, I think we're going to do something special. What makes Cost Plus Drugs different is that when you click through TrumpRx to our site, not only will you see a great price, but you'll see our actual cost and that we only mark it up 15%. And what makes this incredible, Mr. President, all the volume and all the people that are going to come from the site, as our volumes go up, our costs go down, which means we'll be ending up charging less to people over a period of time. So this is a special announcement. This is a special partnership. 559 of those drugs are ours. So we're really excited to be part of this.
2: And you know what? Give Mark Cuban all the credit in the world because he's putting the people ahead of the politics. Do you know who's not doing that? Every other person in the media.
3: The media is a bunch of losers.
2: I mean, I really want you to think about the midterms right now. One of the reasons, and it just doesn't get talked about, the Republicans have a good chance of holding on to the Senate and the House is because seniors have never supported Trump at a higher level than they do right now because he profoundly changed their quality of life. If he's lowering your prescription drug costs and there's no taxes on Social Security, you're in a much better place because of Donald Trump than you were without him. And the reason no one factors that into their midterm analysis and their polls is because in doing so, they'd have to acknowledge all the good that Donald Trump has done for senior citizens. Something to think about the next time you read an article in the New York Times that they're going to lose the midterms because he's not helping anybody. I mean, come on, man.
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6: 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Now, seeing my grandson out on the water, it means everything to me. 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
4: Shots fired by the White House. I'm Angelo Bavaro, Fox News. A gunman is dead after authorities say he opened fire by the White House and then was shot by Secret Service. Fox's Chad Pergram.
5: This is what happened around 6 o'clock this evening. I'm told that a gunman came up near the White House on the west side, what is described to me as Gate 17. This is kind of near 14th Street on the west side of the White House, and came up and brandished some sort of a pistol. We don't know what type of pistol it was, but he then fired toward the White House three times. And the United States Secret Service, they returned fire. We don't know how many shots that they got off, and they apparently took the gunman down. Now, sometime in this gunfire exchange, a civilian on the street was struck by this gunfire, and we do not know the condition of that person right now. But the important thing to know is that the gunman who came up with the pistol and was taken down by the Secret Service.
4: That gunman did not enter the security perimeter of the White House. Sources say he allegedly had prior encounters with Secret Service and a history of mental health issues. President Trump announcing on Truth Social that a peace agreement with Iran has been, quote, largely negotiated.
6: Fox is told that a call took place today at 1 p.m. and that was supposed to include leaders from Saudi, Qatar, the UAE, Egypt, Turkey, and Pakistan. President Trump said that he would meet with Steve Witkoff and Jared Kushner, and that Vice President J.D. Vance was also expected to join that call. The Iranians today say that they're working on this 14-clause memorandum of understanding, and under that proposal that they would reportedly agree to end the war and commit to 30 days of more negotiations. Iran claims that the deal does not include Washington's nuclear capabilities. However, of course, that is going to be one of the hard lines for the administration, something they have repeatedly argued is a non-negotiable.
4: Fox's Alex Hogan. 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
1: Jimmy, back in action, hour number three on Fox Across America. We got Madison Allworth coming by, bit of a ringer, business television superstar, wants to talk to us about the financial policies of one Zoran Mamdani. Now, that being said, long before Madison gets here, a thing you need to know is whether you agree with our socialist mayor, you disagree. None of it matters. You are all welcome. It is very much a kumbaya show.
2: This sounds very gay.
1: All right, Tony Soprano might feel that way. But regardless, I am in charge, Captain Phillips style. I am the captain now. So 888-788-9910 if you want to be a part of the show. The rules are the same every damn day, man. Be a Republican on this show. Nobody cares. Democrat, Libertarian, Independent. Nobody cares. Just don't be a... Bang. So we get underway in hour number three. J.D. Vance filling in for Caroline Leavitt, who is on maternity leave. So rather than, you know, bringing in, you know, a backup press secretary, second stringer, somebody on the staff, Trump is just letting his cabinet members, like he did with Secretary of State Marco Rubio, go out there and give the briefings on their own instead of the traditional strategy, the focus groups. Making sure everything is carefully curated to sound just right. Trump has a cabinet full of people, and he's willing to let them talk directly to Americans.
3: President Trump has oranges the size of beach balls.
1: But as we get underway in this hour, it's not so much about J.D. Vance as it is about the fraud he's been uncovering. And some things, to be clear, like what Zoran Mamdani's trying to do here in New York is not fraud. It's just, you know, financial idiocy. And I bring it up because in this hour, we're going to talk to Madison Allworth about it. And I'm trying to make everybody listening understand. I make human points. I don't make political points. Like, I'm a conservative. It's Fox News Radio and Fox Across America and blah, blah, blah. All sounds great. Okay, but the reality is I'm not here to win over people to the conservative cause. I'm just here to get Americans, for real, to go back to playing team ball again. Because the bigger problem we have right now is that the government does not go out and pursue our interest. We're told this is a democracy. And obviously on the Democrat side, that is absurd. They tell you they're protecting democracy by arresting their political opponent, which they did to Trump. They're like, we're protecting democracy by suing to take their political opponent off the ballot like they did to Trump. They said they were protecting democracy by greenlighting a Russian collusion narrative that they started themselves. I mean, bananas stuff. They said they were protecting democracy by impeaching Donald Trump. Never mind, they were impeaching him because he looked into reports that Biden threatened to withhold aid from Ukraine. Now, how did he know Biden threatened to withhold aid from Ukraine? What kind of innuendo, what kind of rumor, what kind of skullduggery we dealing with? Oh, yeah, that's right. Joe Biden bragged about withholding the aid from Ukraine.
4: I had gotten a commitment from Poroshenko and from Yatsenyuk that they would take action against the state prosecutor, and they didn't. They said, you have no authority. You're not the president. The president said, I said, call him. I said, I'm telling you, you're not getting $1 billion. I said, you're not getting $1 billion. I'm going to be leaving here. And I think it was, what, 6 hours? I looked, I said, I'm leaving in 6 hours. If the prosecutor's not fired, you're not getting the money. Well, son of a bitch. Got fired.
1: Isn't that crazy? Okay. They impeached Trump for looking into claims Biden threatened to withhold $1 billion from Ukraine. Never once did they acknowledge those aren't claims. That's Biden's own videotaped bragging about doing it.
5: When you're right, you're right, and you're right.
1: So you understand the Democrats, blah, blah, the democracy. They don't believe in democracy. Okay, Joe Biden was removed from the ticket and there was no primary to replace them. The donors chose his replacement. Does that sound like democracy?
6: The answer would be no.
1: In fact, the Democratic Party, if you go back before that election, they got sued for rigging their own primaries against Bernie Sanders, so much so that the DNC chair, Debbie Wasserman Schultz, had to resign on the eve of the Democrat National Convention. And everybody there covering it, including myself, was walking around with a badge that had Debbie Wasserman Schultz's name on it, even though she was no longer there because she had to get fired. I mean, pretty funny stuff. but even funnier if you think they care about democracy. And on the Republican side, the frustration with democracy, just so you get it, is we're living in a country right now where the Republicans control the Senate and the House and the presidency. 84% of Americans want voter ID. And John Thune, your Republican Senate Majority Leader, is like, nope, can't do it. Don't have the votes. Don't have enough Democrats to clear the threshold. Well, to be honest with you, 99% of the legislation that's ever been passed in the history of our government didn't begin with the votes to pass the legislation. Somebody got off their ass, went out there, and got the frickin' votes.
2: Oh, you're right. And when you're right, you're right. And you're always right.
1: Okay, they horse traded. They made deals. Okay, that's how politics happen. People compromise to get where they want to be. But lo and behold, establishment Republicans don't fear their voters any more than establishment Democrats do. So when I get on the air and I start talking about things like fraud and finance, it's just because, like, if I can get you guys at the very base level, and I understand the core audience for this show, you're the best human beings who've ever lived. I've met you. You're all hilarious. You truly care about the country. You know, you're not blindsided by any of these lazy, you know, race baiting attempts that are made every day in our politics. You don't believe Americans evil and systemically racist. I mean, how many black people are listening to the show? Millions. How many black people are on my TV show every weekend? So many. Okay, we had the RZA from the Wu-Tang Clan 2 weeks ago. You know, we had this week Neil deGrasse Tyson. Okay, pretty prominent members of the black community. And by the way, neither one of them happens to be Republican.
6: That's true. That is true.
1: Because I'm not there in the kumbaya infomercial for the Republican Party broadcasting business. I'm just here having an honest conversation with you. And if I can get people to realize we're all getting screwed, then you understand there's something in common between two parties. I know ideologically it might not seem like the Republican voter has anything in common with the Democratic voter, but the truth is we do, because we are all being screwed.
6: What can I tell you, kid? You're right. When you're right, you're right. You're right.
1: But nothing is screwing us harder than this wave of overconfident, stupid people. Overconfident, stupid people who communicate in such a limited ideological bubble that they have nobody there to factually counter any of their arguments, ergo they come to believe their arguments are true. You know, if you watched that AOC symposium last week when she was on Alana Glazer's podcast and became a national laughingstock because she was trying to express her economic views, I mean, I'm just, you know, she is a fountain of knowledge. Unfortunately, there's a drought. there's nothing. There's no water in the fountain. I mean, she is a fountain. It's just the coins that were thrown in there when it was a wishing well and people thought electing AOC would get them somewhere in life. But AOC's biggest political contribution to this day is that she is one of those eat the rich moon bats who didn't think Amazon should move into her district and get tax abatements. So she chased them out of her district. And instead of bringing in 100,000 Amazon jobs that would boost real estate values, increase tax revenue, help the local restaurant scene, pay into additional infrastructure, maybe even strengthen some of the schools with some public sector enrollment by some of these Amazon employees that were coming into town. No, she read half of an economics textbook for some radical communist and decided if they were rich, they were bad, ergo they needed to leave. And what happened? AOC, who champions sanctuary city policies, now presides over a district that is the hooker capital of America. She has more hookers in her district than they do in D.C. That's hard to do. But she chased away Amazon jobs and she replaced them with hand jobs for all intents and purposes.
7: What the hell did you just say?
1: I said the truth. And what Mamdani's trying to do in the name of the same economic populism is demonize the rich into paying more money. But the rich understand that giving the government more money doesn't shrink problems, it increases them. Because the minute we outsource responsibility to the government, you've green-lighted the idea that the problem should endure in perpetuity. Why? Because if the government solves the problem, the funding goes away. And funding is the only real goal they have, because at the end of the day,
8: it costs a lot of money to run for political office.
1: It costs a lot of money to run for political office. That's why all this NGO fraud is getting, committed. Because what happens is, say somebody goes out to Minnesota and they're like, all right, we got a Somali daycare. There's no kids in it. You're like, whoa, that's fraud. We should lock these people up. They're like, well, I will have you know, these people donated $250,000 to your reelection campaign. I was like, I'm sorry, what did you say about those daycare centers? They're not fraudulent. They're legit. Yeah, sounds good to me. Okay, end of the investigation. That's how it works. All of this money does not get directly given back to them. I don't expect people to go to jail. What happens is the middleman is called the NGO, the non-government organization. So Mamdani and my mayor in New York wants to open up a government-run grocery store, wants to give the people cheaper groceries. Now, does he just give them like money or a check to use towards their groceries to bring down the costs? Of course not. He gets a massive taxpayer endowment, which allows him to hire an NGO and build the grocery store. Traditionally, a grocery store opens up in Manhattan. It costs about $3 million to get it off the ground. This one is going to cost $30 million.
7: That is financial lunacy.
1: Financial lunacy. $30 million for this grocery store. But it's because of all the salaries. It's because of all the NGOs that'll have a hand in this. And more importantly, it's because the government has to drive down the cost of goods by paying the loss that the producer would otherwise incur. So understand, you go into a Mamdani grocery store, if something's 10 bucks, he's going to sell it to you for $9, and the government is going to pay the producer that dollar that you're not paying. So you ultimately, your groceries go down in cost in theory, but you're paying more in taxes over the course of the long run.
9: That is correct.
1: And that's the biggest problem we have. But it's not unique to Mamdani. It's all around the country. That's why I keep bringing it up, is because they keep championing causes that sound like they're going to help the little guy. They're going to fight inflation. But the government can't fight inflation unless it stops spending money. Every time the government spends more money, it drives up inflation. Do you remember the old Milton Friedman quote? I'll play it for you one more time.
10: Inflation is made in Washington because only Washington can create money. And any other attribution to other groups of inflation is wrong. Consumers don't produce it. Producers don't produce it. The trade unions don't produce it. Foreign sheiks don't produce it. Oil imports don't produce it. What produces it is too much government spending and too much government creation of money and nothing else.
1: Did you hear that? Too much government spending, too much government creation of money. So at a time when the government has spent so much and raised taxes so high that most of the wealth in my state is now moving to Florida, most of the wealth in California is now moving to Florida, what does the government want to do? It wants to print and spend even more money. Okay? By default, a government-run grocery store is the financial equivalent of throwing a drowning man a sofa.
0: Tackling issues of the day in an easy way.
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0: The Super Bowl is headed to Nashville. That is right, the NFL making the announcement, the year 2030. Super Bowl headed to Nashville. So is half of my state, because we've got this nutbag running the frickin' mayor's office right now. And if that wasn't crazy enough, we've got these other women, the women hanging outside the courtroom supporting Luigi Mangione. There's actually so many of them. The scientists have a word. They're called losers.
1: Correctamundo.
0: I don't know if you heard this yesterday, but these women got press credentials from Zoran Mamdani, and they're talking about Luigi Mangione and why he was right and just to kill United Healthcare CEO Brian Thompson. This is bananas. Clip 16.
2: I said what I said. I don't give a fuck.
3: His children are better off without him. They need to learn to not be like their dad and enjoy the blood money, kids.
2: What was that? I didn't get that, what you said.
4: I'm standing on business with Brian Thompson. I don't give a flying about it. Millions of Americans.
3: I liked it.
4: Millions of Americans suffer every single day from the last.
0: So these chicks, let me jump in right there, are saying Brian Thompson deserved to die. His children are better off without him.
5: Garbage like you just makes me sick.
0: I just really wish, as disgusting as this is, it hasn't forced a conversation around healthcare. And the truth is, you know, Democrats, obviously, like a lot of people, think healthcare is unaffordable. I'm sure there's enough Republicans listening who agree you have to. But the reality is, why is it unaffordable? Is it because of United Healthcare CEO Brian Thompson, who was gunned down? No, he didn't pass Obamacare. The Democrats did. They did it without a single Republican vote. And then when Obamacare premiums went through the roof, they used COVID as a pretense to pass Obamacare subsidies, saying we needed to artificially subsidize the increased healthcare costs because of COVID and America's systemically racist and George Floyd and blah, blah, blah. But the Democrats passed a 5-year cap on those subsidies. So at the end of the 5 years, in January of this year, they expired. And in theory, Obamacare got even more expensive. And because of that, a lot of people, a scary, frightening amount of people, think Luigi Mangione's the good guy because he avenged healthcare costs by shooting the healthcare CEO. But that didn't do anything to force a conversation about why healthcare is unaffordable. And it didn't build a knowledge bank for people to understand why they're in this position. They're in this position because the Democrats got government involved in our healthcare, eliminated competition in the market, and instead of incentivizing healthcare companies to provide a better product at a more competitive price, they gave them the green light to charge whatever the hell they wanted because the government was going to pay the difference. So one guy got what he thinks is free healthcare, but everybody else's taxpayer dollars went up to pay for it. And the actual copays got so high that I can tell you personally, some of you have heard this story, but when Jenny needed to get her appendix removed, the combination of our Obamacare premium plus our copay was $4,000 more expensive than paying for the surgery out of pocket. So I had a woman who had a newborn baby, he was like 2 years old, and it was cheaper for her to drop her health insurance and for me, a cab driver, to come up with the money out of pocket to pay for her appendix to get removed. It would have cost us more money with Obamacare. And they're like, yeah, but you know, if you had another problem, just the same. Yeah, but except the deductible was 10 grand. If the deductible's 10 grand and the surgery's 9, what point is there in having the friggin' healthcare?
6: I think he's got a point.
0: Yeah, the point is it's a scam. Like every Democrat wants to tell you, oh, the Republican healthcare is too expensive. Yeah, maybe it is. But no Republican voted for this bill. You did. You know, and when you look at it through that lens, you've got women outside of a courthouse telling you they're there to support Luigi Mangione because what he did is righteous and just. And there's no fixing you. If you're a morally depraved person who can co-sign murder, I'm not going to be able to turn you around anytime soon. But if healthcare has gotten so expensive that we now think it's acceptable to kill CEOs, we should at least have a conversation about who's responsible for those prices.
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8: I'm Chris DeMeo. A gunman firing shots near the White House Saturday.
9: Fired toward the White House three times. And the United States Secret Service, they returned fire. We don't know how many shots that they got off. And they apparently took the gunman down. Now, sometime in this gunfire exchange, a civilian on the street was struck by this gunfire. And we do not know the condition of that person right now.
8: Fox's Chad Pergram in Washington. The White House had been on lockdown. Secret Service shot and killed the suspect. President Trump says a deal with Iran, including the opening of the Strait of Hormuz, has been largely negotiated.
10: Reports now say President Trump will discuss the latest Iran draft agreement with advisors and may make a decision as early as tomorrow.
8: Fox's Aisha Hosni, both sides emphasizing their key positions and warn of risks if the attacks resume. 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

0: There it is, Fox Across America with Jimmy Failla. My next guest is here to deliver a message from Florida realtors to Zoran Mamdani. That message is thank you. iKid, Fox business multimedia superstar, triumphant return to the show. Madison Allworth is here. The crowd goes wild. Good to see you.
1: It's great to see you, Jimmy.
0: It's going to get the band back together. That's what I said to you. I said, we're getting the band back together.
1: I know. You've been traveling too much. You've been really across America, and I haven't been able to see you.
0: I'm on my Cracker Barrel World Tour right now.
1: They hate to see you coming, or they love to see you.
0: They love to see you coming. You can't, I always say this, Mad. I've probably said this in your presence. Nobody has ever gotten offended by a joke within 20 miles of a Cracker Barrel. Okay, that is just a comedy litmus test. If you're ever watching a viral video and someone's like mad at a comic or they're walking out, they were nowhere near a Cracker Barrel. They were either in like the Lower East Side of Manhattan, somewhere in Frisco, or somewhere in D.C. I don't believe there's any other part of America where they care. Because you go to a comedy show to not care.
1: Right, and to laugh.
0: Thank you.
1: It's about the jokes.
0: Imagine such a thing. But nobody's laughing at this government-run grocery store right now.
1: Oh.
0: It's so upsetting to me because I think there are a lot of good, decent, empathetic people who vote for Mamdani thinking they're going to help the little guy. And it's hard to articulate how his policies probably hurt the little guy more than anybody.
1: Yes. So what we're talking about, Mamdani announced yesterday the second city-run grocery store. It'll be the first to open in 2027 in the Bronx. I get why people voted for him. I've covered voters in our state and across the country. There is an affordability crisis. We are very well aware of this. This is in part why President Trump was elected. The issue is that socialism doesn't work, and he is really putting that to the test with things like this. I mean, he even during that announcement used a line from...
0: Mocked Reagan!
1: Yes, which is really just sacrosanct. But I think the problem is, it's being touted as like we're going to help the little guys. But when it comes even to like business owners, many of the grocery stores in New York City are owned by small business owners.
0: They're mom and pops, a lot of bodegas.
1: A lot of bodegas in the Bronx and in Brooklyn. It's a lot of like usually people of Latin American descent that own these smaller grocery stores.
0: Yep.
1: So you're competing against those individuals. But then also, then there's the competition side. Then the actual economics of it. You don't get to set prices for goods.
0: Yeah.
1: That's not how the free market works. So if you are saying to voters, hey, we're going to rout out bad actors by making sure that they're charging fair prices, there's other ways to do that by saying we're going to set the price.

0: prices in a grocery store that we're running is not that way.
1: Yep.
0: Because then you're either subsidizing it with the taxpayer. So it's not free, or it's not lower cost, because then the taxpayer is paying the difference. Or it just doesn't work. We've seen this. There's other grocery stores like in Kansas City that closed down because they couldn't provide low prices. They were dealing with excessive crime, and it was no longer economically feasible to keep it open.
1: We're talking to the great Madison Allworth, and that's part of the bigger challenge here in New York, is a lot of these small mom and pops are going out of business because of shoplifting. But then the other thing is they can't subsidize groceries, as you suggested, could be the case, and sell them at a loss. That is really where the government corrupts the free market the most, because they're putting their thumb on the scale in a way that happens at the detriment to both the consumer and the provider. And that, like, to me is the biggest frustration of him bastardizing the Reagan quote, is that was Reagan's point. He's like, if you let the government get involved, it has to cost more, because there are go-betweens and it becomes less efficient. Isn't the Gavin Newsom free diaper thing kind of a microcosm for this, in that it's like 13 cents at Costco, but the average is 50 cents a diaper if the government gives them to you, because they got to pay all the other people.
0: Right, because you have to pay the whole system. And it would be great if our local government here could look at the things that are actually driving up the cost. Things like property taxes, things like the congestion surcharge.
1: What a scam.
0: So I live in that area, so everything that comes into our area now is charged with an additional fee on top of the tunnel fee and parking and all of that. Like, let's look at the things that are actually adding to the cost of goods, and let's adjust those, not pretend like we can pretend to how much a potato should cost.
1: But what's so fascinating about it, man, is that it really just comes back to one thing, which is just spending. But they'll never address spending.
0: They'll never stop spending. Who wants to stop spending? Spending is so fun. And if you have an open checkbook from all of these New Yorkers who pay so much in property taxes and on income taxes, why would you stop? And then you have a state government that's saying, we're going to give you more.
1: Isn't it crazy that they balance the budget? Because the governor just gave them between $4 and $8 billion,
0: right?
1: Which just means the rest of the state is going to go without, so New York can claim they balanced the budget.
0: And
1: that's a scam.
0: Even the balancing of the budget is contingent on certain things happening exactly as planned. And not to mention, the budget is still not set in Albany.
1: Yeah.
0: We are like, I have to check. I think we're maybe at 48 days delayed. It's the latest it's been in 16 years.
1: Uh-huh.
0: They have still not come up with a budget. And part of it is because it's figuring out what they're going to do for New York City.
1: Oh, it's so stupid. And again, we're dealing with economically illiterate people. And I'm not telling you I'm a financial consultant. I'm wearing a pink denim jacket. Some of
0: it's
1: my
0: really
1: purchases,
0: nice.
1: People like it, right?
0: I love it, actually.
1: Everyone in the elevator is like, yo, I love that jacket.
0: I do too.
1: Everyone's so good. I got the Madison Allworth vote. Somebody get Hannity back on the phone. Hannity called into the show specifically because Ainsley was on to complain about this jacket.
0: I saw a video of you earlier. I thought it was like a button-up shirt. It doesn't read as denim
1: jacket.
0: I will confirm. Heard it here first. It is, in fact, a denim jacket.
1: Hot damn. Take that,
0: I
1: haters.
0: I think it reads better in person, so maybe that's the problem.
1: No. It's just some people don't understand, as I lower my seat in celebration. Some people don't understand, okay? In the pink denim jacket lane, okay, you have your own lane.
0: Yeah.
1: You're never.
0: Oh, yeah. You're definitely not competing with anyone.
1: No, that's what I mean.
0: Not even me.
1: There's nobody walking by going, oh, you should see that other pink denim jacket this guy had on. Now, there might be a wave of these coming because they're in some of my videos. And so sometimes, you spawn copycats.
0: Mm.
1: But as of right now, I do think I have the whole lane to myself. We're talking to the great Madison Allworth, fashion consultant to the stars. You spent the day yesterday holding up pro Luigi Mangione signs outside the courtroom.
0: Oh my gosh.
1: I'm kidding. No, you didn't.
0: No.
1: But you were one of the people on my show. I remember when this first became a thing. And you were talking about how, as much as we say the politics are broken and everything else, this is actually a criminal indictment of the New York dating system.
0: Yes.
1: New York is that bad that they're showing up here.
0: Yeah.
1: Is that based in any truth at all?
0: I think it is based in some. And unfortunately, I don't think it's gotten much better. As we talked about, I think
1: when
0: this first happened, I am fortunately married. I was able to find a winner. But I have a lot of friends on both men and women. It's tough out there. This is probably a larger conversation about swiping, like dating swiping culture, and also about our expectations. I think there's a people feel like we have all of these choices, but then, you know, there's lots of goods, but the goods are sometimes damaged. And I think when you see, And you know, it's a very populous city, and yet there are people that are struggling with dating, and you understand that when you see women fawning over a alleged murderer.
1: Yes. Well, you know what it ultimately is, you know, when you're dating in New York, you think you're getting a Fifth Avenue product, and then you find out it's a Canal Street bootleg.
0: Yeah,
1: that's a lot of the issue. It's like, oh, wow, this is nice, right from the Fendi store. But Fendi spelled with a Y. You're like, wait, what's happening? But you know what's interesting? And I don't want to get sidetracked here. But one of the reasons that Luigi is a hero to some is because they think he's avenging the high cost of healthcare. And I don't want to get sidetracked, but let's remind ourselves that healthcare went up because the government got involved, like they did with grocery stores.
0: Jimmy,
1: it's the same thing. So what are we going to do? We're going to start shooting a grocery store owner because the groceries went up because the government got involved? Of course not.
0: No.
1: And we're not advocating for that. But that's the point.
0: Yes. I think the hard thing with healthcare is that it's obviously so emotional because it is how we take care of ourselves. But you look at the world and there's nowhere I'd rather live than the U.S. when it comes to healthcare.
1: Yeah.
0: We have the best hospital systems and the best care and the best access to healthcare. If you live in places like the UK or in Canada, where I now have family thanks to said marriage, you have to wait to see a doctor. If you are not like bleeding out and dying, there are weeks long or month long wait for a like regular appointment or for an injury that does need to be seen. So we have an incredible healthcare system. I think the Trump administration is trying to do a lot with healthcare prices because I do think it is broken. Other countries have kind of bullied our US pharma companies to say like, you have to sell it at this price because the government gets involved, but they're also not seeing the innovation that America has because we have free markets. So there's a balance. Like, I want us to encourage free markets, but we also should be getting access to the prices that other countries have access to, because if we are the backbone behind this innovation and behind medical discovery, American patients should benefit from that. But let's be clear, and I don't think anyone listening hopefully, you know, would disagree, murdering someone because you disagree with what they do or what their company does is so ass backward. I don't like to curse, but I don't understand how we have gotten to a place where anyone is saying that is okay. Yeah. It is so messed up. You can disagree with what he did, or you can say that there's faults in the healthcare system, but this was a man who had a family who was leading a company. The fact that he was murdered in our city in broad daylight should be astonishing to anyone. And there are people cheering this alleged murderer is beyond me.
1: Yeah, we're in a really broken place. We're talking to Madison Allworth.
0: Can we end on something happy?
1: Yeah, I'm going to get you there. There's always a plan. Dude, don't throw on the pink jacket to kill the vibe.
0: Yeah, that's right.
1: You know what I mean? It's gonna work out. New York has one thing going right now. The Knicks are back in the playoffs tonight. You don't have to be a basketball fan to know this. Like, civic pride is good for a city.
0: Yes.
1: This city, you can tell, like, we have low self-esteem right now. they need something good to happen. So you can hope maybe that's the pick-me-up. But we're also coming up on a holiday weekend.
0: Yeah.
1: Thank you. And the airport strikes are over. I'm taking my mom to Reno. I have to do stand-up. My mom has never been to Reno, and she needs to go. She needs once to go to Reno, and she's never been to California. I'm going to drive her down the PCH.
0: Oh, that is an
1: she's
0: incredible
1: never been.
0: Drive.
1: That's what I'm saying. It's going to blow her mind.
0: Do you need to go to Reno before you die? Is that a must stop? I think California driving down the PCH is a bucket list.
1: Yeah, that matters, and everyone should see that. And it's like really going to change her life. It is. It's going to be mind blowing because she loves the beach anyway. Like we grew up on Long Island.
0: Yeah.
1: So she drives.
0: And then you go to California, you're like, oh, this is the beach. This is actually coastline.
1: Yeah, exactly. Because we grew up on Long Island, like she would drive Jones Beach, and it's wonderful, but it's just flat beach for 20 miles, and it's very nice, and it's very nice sand. But California is like it's almost like AI pretend nice. It's so stunning.
0: This is why you go there, and you're like, oh, that's why everyone lives here.
1: Yeah,
0: like because we always hear about the crazy policies. And then you go and you're like, oh, because it is, we've talked about this, like the most beautiful place ever. It is the gem of America. And
1: that's why I'm so invested in it. Like, I might not like the politics of local leadership, but I still root for the state to get through it because it's amazing.
0: It is amazing. It's an amazing state. And so are those Knicks.
1: Oh, there you go. So we have two positive things. We have a holiday weekend, which is not nothing. You've possibly got the Knicks in the playoff. The rest of the country doesn't care, but the Knicks are playing the Cavs locally. So you can root for Cleveland against big New York City if you roll that way. Jenny's from Ohio, but you could if you were so inclined. And you got the San Antonio Spurs. I'll be there in San Antonio for stand-up August 15th. Hey, girl.
0: Hey.
1: The Spurs are going up against the defending champ Oklahoma City Thunder. Now, I'll be there for stand-up October 21st, talking to you, OKC. So the point is, you can root for a Jimmy Fallon market in every one of these every one of these playoff contraptions.
0: Yeah, and I'm sure that's actually what they're talking about in the locker room.
1: I think if you were to put on the NBA Live right now, that's probably the lead. I mean, yes. Let's be clear, though. Can we just acknowledge one thing? Anybody hosting an NBA pregame show would love this pink jacket.
0: Absolutely.
1: I know this.
0: We can't let them see it, Jimmy, because then you will no longer have the lane.
1: I won't have the monopoly.
0: That's right.
1: One last thing then. At the Fanatics Convention here in Manhattan at the Javits Center, which is every pro athlete in the world, okay? Like Jay-Z was there. Jay-Z was on Fox News Saturday night at the Fanatics Convention because he said he liked my jacket. So we were supposed to do a package with pro athletes, like who you're going to vote for, which nobody cares. Yeah. Okay. They don't want to talk about that.
0: They definitely
1: so
0: don't.
1: We actually did a package about this other pink jacket I owned. We're like, do you like his jacket? Yay or nay. We're going to take a poll and we'll make the audience guess what the celebrity's going to say.
0: Yeah.
1: Loved it. I went undefeated. Even like Dr. J, Julius Erving, Jay-Z, guys like Tom Brady, okay, everybody.
0: I know. Well, you look at the walkouts for like the NFL or the NBA, and the outfits have gotten more and more Jimmy-esque.
1: Yeah, they have.
0: They have gotten extravagant, more glitter, more gems.
1: Defund the fashion police. Okay,
0: yeah,
1: defund
0: I agree.
1: The fashion
0: and
1: police. Regular police, they can have the money. Fashion
0: but
1: police,
0: at least
1: defund.
0: They're out. Because actually, I think we need more flair.
1: Yep.
0: If you look, and this might, you know, check me on this, but there's some stat that's like the vast majority of cars, 90% are sold, are either black, white, or gray.
1: Yeah.
0: And we used to have color and pizzazz, but now it's like we're the neutrification of America. Things are kind of bland.
1: Yes.
0: But not in this studio.
1: No, ma'am.
0: Not in that pink jacket.
1: Take
0: I think that's a good thing.
1: The great Madison Award. We've successfully defunded the fashion police. Great work.
0: Thank you.
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13: Hannah complained of a headache. 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
2: 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One thing we did not announce on the show. Down in Clearwater, Florida, October the 10th, the first show sold out so quickly, they have since added a second show that is on sale now. And our December 5th gig in New Hampshire, now officially on sale. There's a lot happening, man. And we are going to be all over the road. I was looking at my schedule this fall. I'm basically off two weekends. I have to go to parent weekend at Lincoln's New College the last weekend of September. And I think there's one other weekend. I'm not entirely sure. It's not Thanksgiving weekend. William, my comedy pimp, has a very aggressive touring schedule mapped out for the fall. I'm not complaining. We get to hang out. That's the whole point of this show, is that it belongs to all of us. You know, I come to town and it's like, hey, the radio guy's there. Hey, I know that guy from, he hosts that show on Fox News. But the reason the shows work is because we all have an ownership stake in them. It's a regular guy with no formal background in media, and Fox just decided to hand me a national platform.
3: That's stupid. Use your common sense.
2: I think it's stupid too, but it's working. So, I mean, how mad can you get at him? But here is the run right now. Reno, Nevada, May 23rd. Then we're in Hagerstown, Maryland. We are like an inch away from a sellout to that show. So if you want to go see me in Hagerstown on June the 6th, I probably single-digit tickets at this point. And then we're going to be at the Golden State Theater in Monterey July 17th, the Uptown Theater in Napa July 18th, and the Grove in Anaheim July 25th. And then August is bananas. We're going to be in San Antonio. We're going to be at the Coronado Theater in Rockford, Illinois. Then we're going to Fayetteville in September, Reading, Richmond, Virginia, Clearwater, Florida in October, Colorado Springs in October, Grand Junction, Colorado in the first week of November. Then we're going to be in Indianapolis. Then we're going to be in Oklahoma City. Then we're going to be in Salt Lake City. And of course, November the 5th, we are going to be in New Hampshire. So you got a lot of ways to see me. And we're not even done adding dates to that calendar I just read to you. But the point is, if you want to see me live, those tickets available at FoxAcrossAmerica.com. In the bottom of the ninth, somebody's got to get the game ball. That's how it works. We usually like to salute the person who made the biggest difference. Okay, today we'll give it to Ronald Reagan because he was blasphemed by Zoran Mamdani over the famous iconic quote that occurred in August 12th of 1986. Here it is, clip 15.
4: Nine most terrifying words in the English language are, I'm from the government and I'm here to help.
2: So that was Ronald Reagan, one of the greatest presidents who ever lived. And the reason he deserves the game ball is those words have never been more true than they are today. You're sitting here listening to women support Luigi Mangione because healthcare costs got so high, he killed the CEO in protest, or whatever the hell you want to call that cowardly act of disgustingness. But the fact remains, the prices got high because government got involved with your healthcare. And now government wants to get involved with your grocery stores. 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
3: Shots near the White House. I'm Chris DeMeo, Fox News. A suspect firing shots near the security checkpoint of the White House earlier tonight.
4: This is what happened around 6 o'clock this evening. I'm told that a gunman came up near the White House on the west side, what is described to me as Gate 17. This is kind of near 14th Street on the west side of the White House, and came up and brandished some sort of a pistol. We don't know what type of pistol it was, but he then fired toward the White House three times. And the United States Secret Service, they returned fire. We don't know how many shots that they got off, and they apparently took the gunman down. Now, sometime in this gunfire exchange, a civilian on the street was struck by this gunfire, and we do not know the condition of that person right now. But the important thing to know is that the gunman who came up with the pistol and was taken down by the Secret Service.
3: Fox's Chad Pergram. The Secret Service says the suspect was shot and killed. President Trump says negotiations are nearly finalized on a peace deal with Iran. He made the announcement on Truth Social this afternoon after holding separate calls with Middle Eastern mediators and Israeli Prime Minister Netanyahu.
5: President Trump has reportedly said that they are getting a lot closer to finalizing a deal. We also know that U.S. Secretary of State Marco Rubio, who just landed in India, has previously said that slight progress has been made. Now, we know a delegation from Pakistan that included the country's army chief was just in Iran. They met with Iran's foreign minister and the Speaker of Parliament as they worked to hammer out the final details of a potential ceasefire deal. One official here in the UAE says that he feels like there's a 50-50 chance of there being a deal between Iran and the U.S.
3: That's Fox's Jeff Paul. Montgomery County, Texas officials say multiple people were shot in New Caney, Texas. There's no word on injuries or their conditions. The shooter is in custody. 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
1: Oh, hot damn, we are back in action and fired up for a big hour of Fox Across America with Jimmy Failla, the hosts of the Ruthless podcast, which is celebrating its one-year anniversary on the Fox News channel. They are going to stop by and yuck it up with a little bit of a State of the Union. We'll react to last night's defeat of Thomas Massey in Kentucky. Obviously, Donald Trump's endorsement of Ken Paxton in the Texas Senate race also making waves. But long before we get to them, we'll have some you and me time. 888-788-9910. I am a conservative. This is Fox News Radio, but I do not make conservative points. I make human points. I'm going to open with one right out of the gate. If you'd like to be a part of this hour Okay, I want to believe I can play you this next clip, and we should at least be able to agree that there's something wrong with this country and specific locales where what I'm about to play you is allowed to happen. Now, this is a weird way to start an hour of a national radio show. I mean, people are listening on the Fox News stream in the millions around the world. There's about 200 stations carrying this show around the country. And I'm about to play you a clip about naked people walking up to children in Oregon.
2: Why do you do things like that? You're like a crazy person.
1: I really am. But you know who's crazier? Whoever made the laws that said this was okay. I want to play this clip for you. And the reason I want to play this clip for you, as a guy who says, we're making human points. Everybody's welcome on my show. I say that every day. You're all welcome. I don't care how you vote.
3: This sounds very gay.
1: Okay. Tony Soprano thinks it's gay. But the point is, it's a very inclusive show. I am trying, because I'm new enough to media, to kind of rise above the partisan bile and have a real conversation that human beings should be able to agree on. I believe I can move the needle in this country back to the center.
4: You're a stupid man.
1: Okay, I might be. But listen to this clip. And I'm not playing it gratuitously because it's a little crazy, because it's going to get you all worked up, but because there's a very fundamental truth we have lost sight of. So let's start here. This is a homeowner in Oregon who goes up to a cop responding to a call of indecent exposure. This guy had his kid out front, 2-year-old. Some creep walks up to him completely naked, to the 2-year-old. And out in Oregon, the naked guy is not facing any criminal charges because this is legal.
3: What the hell is the world coming to?
1: Listen to this, clip 28.
5: In the state of Oregon, someone can walk up to your 2-year-old kid completely bare naked, and that's not a crime, even if it's on your property.
6: Correct. Well, so it's trespassing, but what I'm saying is there's no laws against the actual nudity portion of it.
5: So you can expose yourself to children in Oregon.
6: Again, if you're not doing it for sexual gratification or the gratification of somebody else, yes, you are allowed to walk around in public naked.
1: So in Oregon, you can walk around in public completely naked, right up to a 2-year-old child, and there's no law stopping you. That is disgusting. And why is that the case? Because in that Oregon state legislature, like a lot of blue cities around the country, they now have more sympathy for the criminal than their victim. That's the reality. That's what the woke bail reforms were. That's what defund the police was. Hey, the cops are worse than the criminals. Wait, are they? Are they? Are the cops worse than the...
7: Not even close!
1: There is not a single person listening to the show that can provide us with a statistic that says the cops are killing individual races at higher rates than other races, that they pose a bigger threat to the community than the violent criminals they're sworn to protect us against. It's the same thing with ICE. You demonize the good guys. It's a thing the Democrats do. Oh, Trump wants to get all the migrant criminals out of your community? This is Hitler stuff. Time was, if a guy broke into your country with a rape arrest under his record or a murder arrest, you just let him go free. What's with all this discrimination? And that's what they did. They have weaponized society against the good guys because they are now investing as the bad guys, the lazy guys, the criminals, as their reliable voting block. That's a thing. Do you remember the most devastating campaign commercial Trump ran in 2024? It was the one where it was Kamala Harris is for they, them. President Trump is for you. Why did they run that commercial? Because they had a Kamala interview where she bragged about being the California Attorney General and making sure she changed the laws so taxpayer dollars would provide prison inmates who are in this country illegal with free sex changes.
4: Kamala is so stupid.
1: This is the ad Trump ran. I just want you to hear this really quick.
7: When I was Attorney General, I learned that the California Department of Corrections, which was a client of mine, I didn't get to choose my clients.
8: Right, a client of the Attorney General.
7: A client of the Attorney General, right. Of the Office of Attorney General, that they were standing in the way of surgery.
8: For prisoners.
7: For prisoners. And there was a specific case. And when I learned about the case, I worked behind the scenes to not only make sure that that transgender woman got the services she was deserving. So it wasn't only about that case. I made sure that they changed the policy in the state of California so that every transgender inmate in the prison system would have access to the medical care that they desired and need.
1: I mean,
9: what sort of sad, twisted, and tiny leftist echo chamber does that woman belong to?
1: That's Kamala Harris bragging. Again, these are policies that would traditionally get you disqualified. No, I'm running for president. I want you to know that if a guy went to prison for rape and he didn't want to be in the men's prison, he wanted to be in the women's prison, I paid for free gender reassignment surgery. So he could go be in the women's prison because that's where he wanted to be deep down. I mean, who the hell wants to go to the male prison? Do you know what they do in that place? She. You could do that with the women if you just go to the women. That's what happened. And she bragged about that. Every one of these woke bail reforms. How many migrants have violently killed American girls? And it's horrific. And these poor girls, defenseless girls. You know, you've seen that horrific, iconic image down in Charlotte that they don't want you to share online because they're afraid it'll weaponize sentiment against the immigrants. Out in Chicago, poor girl who just got killed on the pier, the Navy pier, you know, we can't be showing this stuff because people will get mad at the migrants. There could be some type of violent assault on these migrants if you keep reminding everybody of how many times they kill folks. They say that with the trans people. They're like, hey, be nice to transgender people because they might kill themselves once they get done shooting up the nearest mosque or the nearest synagogue. I mean, that's crazy. So the newest document dump from the trans shooter at the mosque out in California today says they had three places they intended to go. They wrote a manifesto about killing Trump and Vance and killing all the Jews. They wound up at a mosque. They were also going to go to a synagogue. But here is Tom Steyer, somebody you should be glad you aren't. I know he's the billionaire, and that sounds like a lot of fun. And I know the Democrats tell you billionaires are the devil and we got to fight the oligarchy and nobody should be a billionaire. But do you know who the Democrats support for governor in California? A billionaire. Here is Tom Steyer, billionaire governor candidate in California. Clip 24. He is telling you that there is a link between those evil mosque shooters and ICE. ICE, you know, the people who are risking their lives to deport murderers and rapists. Here it is, clip 24.
10: I don't want to start this without mentioning the tragedy in San Diego yesterday at the Islamic Center. That is an example of hate in California, of violence. It's exactly the kind of things that we can't have in the Rainbow Coalition that is our amazing state. And I want to make sure everybody knows that I will make sure we protect the people of this state against hate and violence, whether it comes from a 17-year-old and a 19-year-old, whether it comes from the ICE agents who want to racially profile and harm Californians, or whether it comes from Donald Trump himself.
1: I mean, come on, man.
11: What you just said is one of the most insanely idiotic things I have ever heard. Everyone in this room is now dumber for having listened to it.
1: So Tom Steyer wants you to believe that the kids shooting up a mosque in California, the ones who said they wanted to kill Trump and Vance and kill all the Jews, that type of hate is the same thing as what ICE is doing?
12: That is a fact check false.
1: Guys, ICE, and again, they keep saying racial discrimination. Do you know the majority of ICE is minority? Okay, black people, brown people, Latino people, minority. And do you know why they enlist in ICE? Because a lot of them want to live in a country that doesn't resemble the one they fled. Okay, they enlist in ICE to take murderers and rapists and child molesterers who have detention orders, detainers, and kick them out of the country to make a safer America for you and me. But the Democrats decided somewhere along the lines that we would start treating all the good guys as the bad guys, because that would make victims out of all the people who didn't actually follow the law, respect personal property or human rights. And ergo, we could start to invest in them as a reliable voting block. And that's a lot of what they've done. I mean, if you go back to defund the police, I know we have no societal memory, but the Democrats were pushing aggressively to get rid of the cops.
13: Yes, I support the defund movement because this is about the investment in our communities, which have historically been divested.
14: Not only do we need to defund, but we need to dismantle and start anew.
15: Why use the word defund? Why use the word defund? And it's like, this is the word that's coming from the streets.
1: So that's AOC telling you we need to defund the police.
16: Some of these women, they're so stupid.
1: And they want to pretend that they didn't now. Okay, but they did. We cut billions of dollars in municipal budgets in places like New York and Los Angeles. And what happened? The crime rate went through the roof. The black murder rate spiked by 25%. And they did that in the name of empathy. Okay, do you understand that 90% of actual violent crimes in this country are committed against members of the same race? So when you go out and say, we're not going to arrest people because it's too many people from this race are getting arrested, what you're ultimately doing is letting the bad guy go at the expense of the good guy who happens to be a member of the same exact race.
17: That's stupid. Use your common sense.
1: But that's the fool's errand in trying to cast the good guys as the bad guys. Cops are the good guys. Okay, if there's a bad cop out there is breaking the law, yeah, throw him in jail. And every good cop will tell you that. Okay, ICE is the good guys. There's a bad ICE agent out there, you could throw him in jail. But you know who ain't going to jail? The guy who shot Renee Good, because she hit him with a car. So when the Democrats try to tell you that ICE is just out there indiscriminately killing people, they make it sound like they were driving around with nothing to do. Okay, this guy was standing on foot and a woman tried to hit him with her car so he can legally shoot her. I'm not happy she's dead. But I also don't want to play into this narrative that she didn't contribute to her own death, because that might convince other people to do what she did, which could end their lives just the same way. Same thing with Alex Peretti, that nutbag out in Minneapolis who got shot by the cops because he got into a fist fight with them for the second time in a week with an undisclosed firearm on his person. This comes after he kicked out the taillight of a federal law enforcement vehicle and spit in a cop's face. A week later, he comes back without ever having been arrested because they don't want to lock people up in Minnesota. That's what they're telling you. Time was you could spit on the cops and it was no big deal. Kick out a taillight. We're Minnesota nice, although that doesn't sound very nice. And lo and behold, because he was never once arrested for his actions, he came back a second time, got in a fight. It turned fatal. And then to make matters worse, the Democrats thought he wasn't good looking enough to be a martyr. So MSNBC got caught photoshopping his image to make his arms bigger and his face broader. They did that to Alex Peretti. We talked about it on Fox News Saturday night. I thought it was hilarious. Is there anything more insulting? Showing up at a funeral being like, yeah, sorry to hear about Gary. But I can't help but think this place would be a little more crowded if he wasn't so chubby. I mean, couldn't you have photoshopped the obituary? I mean, that's what the Democrats did to try to enrage you against who? ICE, the good guys that are trying to get rid of the bad guys, the murderers, the rapists, the child molesterers. Think of that clip I played you from Oregon at the tippy top of this hour. If you walk up to a kid butt ass naked and that kid is 2 years old, you ain't going to jail. Okay, unless you start fondling yourself, in which case you might go to jail. But I got to be honest with you. I don't know who feels like handcuffing you. Okay, but this is really disgusting stuff. And there was a time in this country where our better angels in either party would have saw a naked guy walk up to a kid and said this.
18: You do that again and I'll break every bone in your body.
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0: Next, Across America with Jimmy Fallon. We're going to talk to the boys of the Ruthless podcast. In the very next segment, their opening act that is in their rider, my man Jeff, listening on WVMT up in Burlington, Vermont. Yo, Jeff.
1: Oh, what's happening?
0: You name it, man. Were telling Mikey you guys might have a similar law in Vermont to the one in Oregon?
1: Yeah, Vermont has had a law on the books for pretty much almost ever where, if you walk out of your house completely naked, it's completely legal. But the caveat is if you strip down in public, it's indecent exposure.
0: Wait, so you can leave naked. You can't get naked.
1: Strip in public. Yeah. Yeah. ass backwards.
0: It's so bizarre how, you know, because anyone passing a law like this is, you know, it's like, remember when they were trying to change, like, you couldn't say pedophile, you had to say minor attracted person? Okay,
1: there's... Yeah, what's the difference?
0: Yeah, exactly. But the point is, you're trying to create sympathy for one of these groups, clearly because someone belonged to it. You know what I'm saying?
1: Like, oh, yeah, 100%. There are some towns now in Vermont that are actually making it illegal where you can get fined for being naked in public.
0: That is bananas, man. But I mean, it's such a dumb time to be alive because essentially laws like this are telling us we should feel bad for that guy instead of the person who might have just been eating lunch and now they've got a guy who looks like in his third trimester walking around in his birthday suit.
1: With a Hannaford bag walking through downtown Church Street, Burlington, you know, like... By middle schools and everything else, like,
0: you know,
1: crazy.
0: Every time I'm on the morning show on VMT, everyone asks me when I'm going to come back to Vermont. But then they go on to tell me stories like this, and I'm like, you know, you guys aren't the best tourism ambassadors.
1: You just got to stay out of Chittenden County. That's pretty much it.
0: All right, good advice. I will put a note in the GPS on my way up there. Jeff, stellar stuff. Now go put your pants back on. We'll talk later. Good stuff. The great Jeff. Did you hear that? Vermont. You can leave the house completely naked. Walk right by the kids.
2: It's people with a dirty mind that think like that.
0: Well, if anybody would know that, it's Michael Jackson. I mean, come on, Michael Jackson.
2: It's totally false.
0: Stop it. Now's no time for your Michael Jackson material, Jimmy. 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We'll chat with the boys. We'll celebrate. 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
6: I'm Deborah Valentine. A gunman died at a hospital after being shot by Secret Service agents after opening fire outside the White House. Fox's Alex Hogan.
7: We do know that this is an active investigation, that the police are working with Secret Service. And this is an area, of course, has a heavy police presence to begin with.
6: The White House was put on lockdown for a time. President Trump was at the White House at the time. A civilian bystander was shot and is in critical condition. President Trump announcing a breakthrough deal with Iran to end the conflict. Fox's Alicia Acuna.
8: He says final details are still being worked out between the U.S., Iran, and other countries. More details are expected soon.
6: The deal reportedly includes the reopening of the Strait of Hormuz, eases restrictions on Iranian ports and assets. It allows 30 days for talks on Iran's nuclear program. 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

0: damn it, is Fox Across America with Jimmy Fallon. And if the house band sounds fired up, it's because they are. Joining us now on the Zoom, okay, broadcasting icons. I'm just reading what they wrote down. I kid, they are marking a major milestone, and they're on the Zoom. We couldn't have them in studio because they're kind of a pain in the ass to deal with in person. Please welcome John Ashbrook, John Holmes, Michael Duncan, and Comfortably Smug. You know them and love them as the Ruthless Podcast Fellas. Good to see you.
1: Hey, Jimmy, I got to correct one thing. It's Josh Holmes. Now, I have a lot of similarities to John Holmes, so I understand. I understand the mistake. It's a simple thing. A lot of women have made that mistake.
0: Now, I believe I said Josh, but to be clear, I do concede that, yes, you also turned gay sex tricks in a pickup truck. So
1: you got to pay the bills. It's tough times out
0: there. We challenge the play, but it stands as called. You and Josh Holmes. I've seen the last 20 minutes of Boogie Nights that's patterned after your life story. I'm well aware, Josh. Stop it. Fellas,
1: it's uncomfortable.
0: How about it? So we're 1 year with Fox. Is right now, that's where we're at today? That's the milestone?
1: Yeah, we're just about there. It's been a hell of a year. We've enjoyed every single second of it. And we get to meet chuckleheads like you, which, you know, is a profound honor.
0: Obviously. Oh, now you're buttering me up. No, I thought this was a big damn deal. And, you know, I always I'm of two minds, right? When you hit a major milestone in broadcasting, it's like, are we celebrating, you know, meaning is the network celebrating and acknowledging it because, yeah, we're cheering you on and you're doing great? Or is it because they're shocked you lasted this long? You know, No, I only say that because this happened to me today. It's not a shot at you guys. This is real life, and I think you've been there before. Have you ever, for real, met an ugly person, okay, and kind of unintentionally told them how ugly you think they are by how you reacted to meeting their girlfriend or their husband or wife? Meaning somebody I've worked with for 9 years introduced me to a girl in the lobby today, and he goes, and this is my girlfriend, and I go, really? Oh, get them. Couldn't even attempt to, I was guilty. I was absolutely guilty of saying, no way, dude. Josh, with all due respect, that guy might have a day job as a speed bump. Okay, because this girl was two time zones outside of looks compatibility. So I always wonder that. Whenever even somebody says something nice to me, I'm like, it's almost like we're getting over-celebrated. People expected nothing of you. But in this case, they're used to your greatness on a daily basis. So congratulations. That's a big deal.
1: Thank you, Jimmy. We appreciate that. No, we get the speed bump treatment from time to time, but we like to make our way around, don't we, fellas?
2: I think it's been a good partnership. I mean, we've had a lot of fun. We've done a lot of live events with Fox. You know, mm-hmm. We're contributors on the channel, which we love to do. We love meeting everyone at Fox. I feel like the culture is really, really good.
3: And yes. I mean, to bring up, the events is a huge deal. Hanging out at the Patriot Awards, it was a blast with you, Jimmy.
0: Hey, girl.
3: Loved hanging out with you.
0: That was
3: and,
0: fun.
3: I think a lot of, you know, they had a saying of you never want to meet your heroes because they'll always disappoint you. But everyone at Fox we've met has been terrific, except for Will Kane.
0: Yeah,
3: is way disappointing.
0: He's a diva.
4: Jimmy, I think the only way to make it better would be for you to be here in the studio with us, and I cannot wait till you're down in D.C. so we can fulfill.
1: 100%. He only comes down here when he's doing the Joan Rivers impersonation on the red carpet.
0: That's right? The thing. The last time I went to D.C., I got shot at, so I'm kind of on the fence.
3: Oh, my God.
0: I'm kind of on the fence. I spent Friday in the Oval Office with the president. I spent Saturday under a table with Kennedy, and then a shooting broke out an hour later. That whole thing. Good night, everybody. Good night. Come on. No, I want to come down.
2: Jimmy Ashbrook and I were at the White House Correspondents' Dinner, and we were like you under a table. And the only thing I was getting, because not great service in there, I was getting texts from Comfortably Smug. First, wanting to know if I was okay, and then the second. I told him we were okay. He was like, get up and start getting content.
3: That's the thing. You're part of the biggest story. Me and Holmes couldn't attend. We had family obligations. Uh-huh. And so we give our tickets.
0: The old family obligation. Isn't it a weird how there's a family obligation whenever there's an event within 500 feet of a school? It's so weird. Oh, the old fam. Yeah. Who knew?
1: Oh, I love it.
0: But we're talking to the boys from the Ruthless Podcast. If you're just joining us, John Ashbrook, Josh Holmes, Michael Duncan, comfortably smug. The thing about Fox, and you guys were speaking to this earlier, that really does give us a competitive upper hand, is our channel truly is a community. And what I mean by that is we cross-pollinate each other's time slots in podcast and radio shows like you're doing right now, which is unheard of in media. Like, you're never going to turn on MSNBC and see Rachel Maddow doing a hit on Morning Joe. Okay? Right. Like, they can't forget, not only will Rachel Maddow not be in the same room as them, Joe and Mika won't even be in the same room with each other. They do that show in separate states most days. So the point is, that's what really does make Fox different, is the people that are watching this channel all day know everything about us, and they're not even necessarily from watching our own products. It's because they see us on everybody else's, and that's what's given us that connection, that live event thing, you know, the fact that we, you know, do shows like this, the crosstalk. And I don't think other networks could ever invest in that, because having been to the correspondence dinner, like some of you were legally allowed to attend, you realize when you're around like traditional TV people, they really are the caricature of what we told they were, which is the center of the universe. Have you ever been at any of those like mediaite parties or any of those parties?
2: I think the issue is they're miserable people.
0: Yeah,
2: like at the end of the day, and if you had to do their jobs every day, you might be miserable too.
0: Totally.
2: And they hate it. And they hate each other.
0: They
2: hate each other. Like on Ruthless, even when the news isn't great, you know, we find a way to have fun. Because, you know, if you can't laugh about politics, you're going to cry, is always the way we look at it. And so, like, you got to be able to have fun with your friends if you're going to make it through the day.
1: Well, a good sense of humor goes a long way, right?
0: Yeah. I mean,
1: Jimmy, despite not having one at all, you've done pretty well in this line of work.
0: I want to say shots fired, but then I'll sound like Caroline Leavitt talking to me on the red carpet. You know, she famously.
1: That was something.
0: Listen, I was in two of the greatest moments ever. Caroline Leavitt was obviously speaking before the speech and in jest. It wasn't an Illuminati plot to get to the president. But I was caught on a hot mic, also talking about what seemed like lack security in the lobby of the correspondence dinner. And everybody's like, hey, did you get in trouble for that? I'm like, me? A minute after I said it, a guy with a rifle ran through. I think I should be getting a raise.
2: What are the lottery numbers, Jimmy? Yeah. Give me the lottery numbers.
0: So funny. We're talking to the boys from the Ruthless Podcast. They are marking 1 year on the Fox News Channel this week, give or take. We're in like, it's a ballpark call, right?
1: Yeah, it's a ballpark call. And we're actually, you know, this is a triumphant moment for us here, Jimmy, because our very own Comfortably Smug is back and is using your show for the first time since he had the birth of his firstborn boy.
0: Whoa! Is that true?
3: Yeah.
1: Wow.
3: And I mean, it's amazing. I could not be more thrilled. And I get back here to our studio today to record, and they're like, "We have a bit of a surprise for you. There's something in the office. We've been really excited. We've kept it a secret. It's been waiting for you and your boy and your wife." And I was like, "Hey, what could this gift be?" And I open it, and it's a letter from President Trump and Melania congratulating me on the birth of my son.
1: Yeah.
3: And I was like, I gotta keep having kids. I want to get close to President Trump.
0: Yeah.
3: This could be a very helpful thing.
2: Jimmy, I almost threw it in the trash, to be honest with you.
0: Well,
2: because I was very worried if he saw that, it would go to his head.
3: Well,
2: and we don't need his head.
3: Absolutely have gone to his head.
0: I want to acknowledge for the listeners really quick, though. The president sent this letter before he knew you named your son Diddy. I just want to be... I want to shield this man. He's our commander in chief. Had he known, the Maury Povich episode, this letter does not get written. So I want to defend him.
3: The other thing about this letter is, like, you know, we've gotten to also know Vice President J.D. Vance. We've gone fishing with him. He's been on our show a bunch. I know his missus is also expecting in July.
0: Ooh.
3: And, you know, President Trump found the time. He's got a lot on his plate. He wrote me a letter, and Melania, they signed it. It was wonderful. And I haven't heard from JD.
1: Oh, that's
0: nothing from Vance.
3: So,
1: Nothing.
3: You know? And I'm worried. What if Marco Rubio sends a letter congratulating my son?
4: I do have a question for you. Jimmy, if I could just... Uh-huh. I do have a question for you. Just a little bit closer to home. I'm wondering, did you get a letter from Michael Duncan, your co-host?
3: So that's another a little point of contention that we got to bring up is my son is born, uh-huh. and I've been getting... The text messages from Josh Holmes have been... I mean, I'm being genuinely honest. Some of the most thoughtful, kind, introspective messages I've gotten from anyone about fatherhood and the necessity of being, like, truly, I mean, from the bottom of my heart, incredible stuff from Holmes. Uh-huh. And Ashbrook's missus has constantly been in touch with my wife about, you know, oh, you know, you can expect this. Don't get nervous about childbirth. It's her first child, you know. Truly an absolute saint on that. Mm-hmm. And zero from Duncan. This is the first time I walk into the studio. The first time I've talked to him in like 3 weeks.
1: Nothing.
3: Yeah. He's like, everything okay? Everything going? Yeah, okay. Well, yeah, I guess so, dude.
2: Jimmy, somebody had to be focused on doing the job every day, and it wasn't going to be him.
0: Thank you. You're really over-celebrating as the male. I didn't realize Pete Buttigieg was on my show today.
2: Yeah.
0: Are you going to take 3 months off now during a supply chain crisis while we're at it?
1: You should see the rubber nipples that we've bought him. It's fantastic. His breastfeeding is outstanding.
3: And here's the thing. Dads have to be the provider. You know, make sure you got a roof over the head of your kids and everything's taken care of. And it's like your kid grows up and, like, if they win something, if they win, like, a football game, they look at the camera and say, hi, Mom.
0: Yeah.
3: You know, like,
1: yeah, it's
3: you
1: got to
3: recognize dad.
2: Yeah.
0: You want a high dad?
2: I'm glad I could fill that role these last 3 weeks.
0: There might be a commentary there about lack of fathers in the home. I don't want to get sidetracked. maybe hi mom was just a probability guess by the kid. I don't know. I'm not going to get into the demographics of the man waving to the camera. Totally different show. Ruthless Boys. We do have to go down to D.C. and do this. So give me this. Mm-hmm. I don't speak fluent D.C. I've spent a decent amount of time there. I love it every time I go. I do hope that if they have the correspondence dinner again, that it is at the Hilton. I like the Hilton. Is it not psychotic, though, that we had an assassination attempt? Mm-hmm. We had an assassination attempt at a hotel that's named after an assassination attempt. It's called the Hinckley Hilton.
1: It's unbelievable.
0: That's bananas.
1: It's like doing the state, you know, the uh-huh. State of the Union from the Lincoln Theater. Like, you're just not going to Ford's Theater. You can't. I've never understood this. It is certainly not the only place in D.C. that can host a lot of people.
0: Uh-huh.
1: But you're right. I mean, the one place that's absolutely infamous for problems, that's where we go.
3: And, I mean, I think the real tragedy of that whole situation is that we did not get to hear the Trump speech because, like, he has overcome such insane odds mm-hmm. and always draws the, like, inside straight when you think he's completely screwed.
0: Yeah.
3: Obama tries dissing him.
0: Yeah. Mm-hmm.
3: Like, saying, you're never going to be president. He's like, I guess I'm going to have to become president. And he does that. And then the Democrats try to throw him in jail.
0: Mm-hmm.
3: That he's like, only way to avoid being put in prison is to win the presidency again. And he still does it.
0: Yeah.
3: And he's like, and now I finally am going to show up and tell all these reporters what I think of them. This is going to be him spiking the football. And then some lunatic runs in and shoots the place up. It's like, what's this guy got to do?
2: Yeah.
0: Yeah, it is crazy. I almost feel bad letting the guy in the side door when you frame it that way. It's, I'm like, I'm trying to get out of here early. I think I have a shot with this Guatemalan waitress. Yeah, this guy looks friendly enough. Let him in. I mean, the old adage is defense wins championships, right? And there was an unguarded staircase outside the ballroom that the president was in. I feel like the defensive coordinator should have saw that in the game film, no?
1: That feels like that was an opening.
0: This is what I come back to. If I could make one substantive point on this, it's that if I was the president, you know, like, whenever this stuff happens to Trump, he obviously goes, the Secret Service is great, they did a good job, but doesn't he kind of have to? Like, I almost feel bad for him in the sense that you can't really throw them under the bus because you're still counting on them the rest of the way.
1: 100%. It's almost like if you were president of the United States, you would go through some kind of an architectural process and maybe try to construct a ballroom, for example. go inside a security perimeter.
0: Yeah, I mean, honestly, I would love the idea that they're probably, obviously, they're building this thing, and I know people are protesting it about and all of that jazz. I would love to do comedy in that ballroom. I would love to do, because what's so funny about it is, and this is
4: you'd
0: the same
4: sell
0: thing.
4: It
0: with,
4: out.
0: Liz, thanks for that. This is the same thing for like the correspondence dinner, if I ever get to do it someday, or anybody like us ever does, is there's so much shared history in those events that you actually can be bipartisan funny if you go there to do that.
1: Totally.
0: You know, totally. And that's why I think they were kind of relieved that Trump didn't get to do his stand-up routine or at least his presentation, because he was going to make fun of himself and his own party, which is very endearing. You know,
1: yeah,
0: and
1: I don't think that.
0: Yeah, they didn't want to see that. Like, do you remember during the convention when he like had his grandkids on his lap and they clearly had a relationship that was genuine?
1: Yeah.
0: And they hated that because they're like, it's a real guy.
1: It.
0: And then he was playing into the ear bandage because it got bigger every commercial break. But it was, by the end of it, he had like a white hot air balloon just next to it. It was fascinating. But I love it. But you guys, you made it a year. And despite all the money I lost betting against this in Vegas, I do need to congratulate you. And we need to do this in the swamp. Let's work on a field trip, and we'll do some crosstalk down there again.
1: Yeah, you're always welcome. Always welcome, Jimmy. You're going to have to buckle your chin strap if you get on this desk, though, because we're going to come at you. We're going to research. You know, we're going to think about all this stuff. And we're going to spend some time on it.
0: This sounds very intimidating, except you guys look like a boy band called the New Kids on the Viagra. Okay? Like it's like the hits were 25 years ago, but you've still got some frisky groupies. I'm not scared of you. Dude, I've been shot at. I've been stabbed. I've been in showbiz 20 years. You know how dead I am on the inside? Bring it on. Bring it on.
1: I love it.
0: I'll see you guys out on the dance floor. Thanks for this, and congratulations. Happy anniversary for real.
1: Thank you so much, Jimmy.
0: There they go. The heroes of the Ruthless Podcast.
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0: Fox Across America with Jimmy Fallon. Shout out to the boys of the Ruthless Podcast. I do owe them a visit down to D.C. to tape their program. The problem is, last time I went to D.C., somebody shot up the frickin' dinner. And we didn't get to see the president's speech. We didn't get to do our show live from the White House Correspondents' Dinner. But we had a damn good time. We were the stars of several viral videos. If you didn't see them, they're in my Twitter feed, at Jimmy Fallon. If you missed a single solitary second of today's show, I don't know why you do that to yourself, but you can get the podcast version with that generic music, not the cool beds we bump in on all those Van Halen guitar solos. But you can get that at foxacrossamerica.com, which is also where you can get tickets to see me live. I'm in Reno this weekend. I'm bringing my mom to Reno. Okay. I'm going to do a little gambling, hit the casino, tell some dirty America. It's Memorial Day weekend. What higher way to honor the troops than to bring your mom to the bunny ranch and to the blackjack table? That's the kind of class show we do. But it's over. Pay up, get out. We'll see you tomorrow.
1: Man, I love this place. I've been surfing here since I was a kid. Now, seeing my grandson out on the water, it means everything to me. Watching him and taking in the blue waves, the sea breeze, the blurry horizon.
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1: Shots fired near the White House. I'm Deborah Valentine, Fox News. A man who fired shots outside the White House is identified as Nasir Best. Secret Service returned fire. The man died at a hospital. Fox News is confirming Best had a history of mental illness. He was arrested twice last year and had a restraining order to stay away from the White House. Fox's Alex Hogan is in Washington, D.C. with more.
2: We've been seeing members of the Secret Service and members of the police come and go. However, as it pertains to the lockdown information, we were told that that lockdown has lifted. Of course, a lot of questions as to what exactly happened and the motive behind all of this and whether or not this was planned out, what exactly took place. For right now, again, D.C. police telling anyone in the area to avoid coming here. Of course, there's a lot of onlookers, a lot of curiosity and concern as we're hearing from more members of the government who are reaching out saying that they're just happy to know that no one within the White House was hurt.
1: The gunman did not enter the security perimeter of the White House. The president was at the White House at the time. A passerby is reported in critical condition after getting caught in the crossfire. President Trump announcing on Truth Social a potential peace deal has been reached with Iran. Fox's Alicia Acuna has details.
3: President Trump says a deal to end the war with Iran has been largely negotiated. He says final details are still being worked out between the U.S., Iran, and other countries. More details are expected soon. The agreement reportedly would reopen the Strait of Hormuz, ease restrictions on Iranian ports and assets. It would also begin at least a 30-day period for further talks on Iran's nuclear program, including the future of its enriched uranium stockpile.
1: Involved in peace talks, Saudi Arabia, Qatar, the UAE, Egypt, Jordan, Turkey, and Pakistan. 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
19: 10, 9, 8, 7, 6, 5, 4, 3, 2, 1. Welcome to the Checkered Flag Report. This is Chuck Hayes with David Gould. We're talking Formula One. And David, great to be with you. And thank goodness we actually have a race to look forward to this weekend.
20: Yeah, thank God, man. I really don't like when they have these big breaks. But, you know, logistically, I know they have to go from place to place. But Miami to Montreal is not that big a deal. I don't know why they're taking the week off.
19: Well, again, scheduling is everything in this world, and we want to thank our presenting sponsor, Chavez Realty Development, Apartments, Business Affairs, Real Estate Assessment, 626-440-1545, Chavez Realty Development, 626-440-1545. Well, let's just call it as it is. You know, this past 2 weeks has been one of really, where is your F1 driver, and what is he up to?
20: Yes.
19: And again, we've been normal. This time of the year is the Cannes Film Festival, and so that's in Monaco, and that's where Monte Carlo is, and that's where all the drivers, most of them live. I don't know all their personal addresses
20: next,
19: or where their boats are are moored.
20: Right.
19: But, you know, you've seen a great opportunity.
20: It's where their accountants are.
19: That'd be correct. You see a great opportunity for high profile, let's get dressed up, and it's not the Met Gala. And we kind of look at it, we make fun of the Met Gala in regards to Lewis and his thing, but, you know, the Cannes Film Festival has its show too.
20: Yes.
19: And it really is a European fashion show. And all those drivers with their significant others get dressed up in their tuxedos and they make the scene. And it's their front page news.
20: Yeah, but they also do it, I think, in a much classier way. And this really has nothing to do with racing necessarily, but these events are really a showcase for women and what they wear. And men are specifically not required, but should wear black tuxedos And be more uniform so that they don't take away from the female spectacle.
0: Thank you very much. You know, that came right out of a Seinfeld episode.
20: It did.
0: I love that. Let's give credit where credit's due. But Dave, you're an independent thinker. You've been on the red carpet many, many times in your Tuxedo Junction.
20: In my own mind.
0: There you go. Well, want to follow everyone at LV Checkered Flag, at LV Checkered Flag. Get all the social content. And we want to thank all the F1 community for constantly giving us little insights like that. And of course, when we talk about red carpet, we're talking about Sir Lewis Hamilton, a winner in Montreal, a guy that's had tremendous experience and great run, if you will, saying now that he will not be in the Ferrari sim as he gets ready to go to Montreal. So, you know, again, this is kind of like, let's throw fresh meat out into the world. Let's chum the bay.
20: Yeah.
0: Since there's no race at Monaco this weekend, it's in Montreal. Let's put it out there for all the writers and the people covering F1 to say, oh, he doesn't like it. He didn't like the setup last time. He didn't use it when he was in China. So now he's just going to go, yeah, I'll talk to the engineer. And again, probably looking on his day planner, it's probably 20 minutes of engineering, maybe. I don't know with what's going on. But I thought that was a very interesting dynamic. And especially at the level of where things are racing. And then on the flip side of the coin, and I'm going to let you expand upon this.
20: Yeah.
0: No sim for Lewis. The other side of the coin is Kimi's hard at work.
20: Yeah.
0: They can't get him out of the sim.
20: Yeah. Well, you're seeing a drastic contrast. And I think we should call this, you know, Chuck, we should coin this the Kardashian effect. That's what's going on here with Lewis, because he seems to be riding on his laurels, you know, his past victories, and, you know, he's done a little bit better with these new cars, but not, I think he's made one podium, if I'm not mistaken, he's made one podium.
0: In China.
20: But he hasn't killed it. And, you know, conversely, we have Kimi, who's just tearing it up, 19 years old, mom drops him off with a sack lunch. It's just, you couldn't get two different worlds. Kimi's just, you know, whatever. Something's odd about that.
0: And you know, when you say that, remember, Kimi got Hamilton's seat
20: right at
0: Mercedes when Ferrari made the big hit, the big splash, and took Sir Lewis to Italy, and they went out, and Toto went out and found Kimi, and again, we're going to talk about this as we get into the second segment about what it means at Mercedes with this. But I think from that standpoint, we've talked about this where the discussion out of Mercedes, with Mercedes leading at 180, Ferrari second with 110, and McLaren at 94 with the great Lando Norris and Oscar Piastri, that the people at Mercedes are saying, we don't want to hear about the car anymore. Look at what we're doing.
20: Right.
0: This is tremendous. There's no issues here. And that the youngster has got three wins. And then, of course, the
20: three in a row,
0: veteran,
20: by the way,
0: Australia Grand Prix winner to open the season, George Russell. So they're 4-for-4.
20: Yep.
0: So they're like, hey, look, we got it figured out, kids. And everybody else, you can chase our dust, if you will. But from your standpoint, if you're a principal at Ferrari, you knew what you were getting when you were getting him.
20: I don't think you, well, you mean Hamilton. I don't think that they anticipated this. I don't think they anticipated this at all. They, of course, have a great driver, a 7-time world champion, tens of, you know, what, 100 podiums or something crazy like that. But I don't think they anticipated this kind of, it seems a little ambiguous. In other words, they can't seem to pinpoint what's going on. Of course, they can't tell Lewis what to do with his personal life. But this is what I was talking about, the Kardashian effect. But when you're dating Kim Kardashian, it's a spectacle. Then everything's on you. And of course, you know, he's co-hosting the Met Gala, and he's running around in these crazy clothes, and it doesn't make any sense. I mean, this is racing, man. You don't really see anybody else doing that. It's just him. And bottom line, man, you got to win. And if you're driving for Ferrari, personally, I don't care who you are. If you're not winning, we got a problem.
0: Chuck Hayes with David Gould. Follow us at LV Checkered Flag, at LV Checkered Flag. We want to thank Coach Harvey Hyde, Football Promotions of Nevada, for powering the fastest hour in radio. So when you throw a gauntlet down and you know you're out there about it, and again, if you watch Drive to Survive, you can see that there's not a lot of filters on these drivers, on the crew chiefs, and then I would call it the underling of pit lane communication, where you have people who are around them all the time, mm-hmm. and the scribes or TV people, they like to do their homework, and yes. they're like, well, tell us what you're hearing, and this, you know, is go like deep cover, if you will.
20: The F1 proletarian, is that what you're referring to, Chuck? The ambient noise?
0: Yeah, the background hum
20: right.
0: of what goes on, and yeah. you know, we see these guys, and they're when I look at the crew members, and you know, we've had a chance to be on pit road in Vegas.
20: Sure.
0: And you see the people that work there, mm-hmm. they are committed. They are world travelers. They've been in this game a long time.
20: Yep.
0: And they take stuff. You see the reaction, the crowd shots in the garage yep. when someone makes a pass or someone yeah. crashes. This is their livelihood.
20: Oh, yeah. Yeah, yeah. It's kind of crazy, but you know, they're dedicated people. I mean, they're practicing taking on a tire, putting on a tire, taking it off, putting it on, taking it off. They've got three people per tire. They've got the guy with the jack, they got the guy who removes it, and then the guy who is bringing the replacement tire. So you've got 12 guys just working on tires. Then you got a front end alignment. It's, you know, when you're working your ASS off, to make this thing work, it's a little bit disconcerting when your guy is out there carrying, you know, Louis Vuitton handbags for his girlfriend. It just doesn't make any sense.
0: What about Paris Disneyland? What about that shot? I mean, to me, we know that F1's been wanting to get Disney more involved. I mean, sure. maybe this is all part of the, because no picture comes out yep. with that clarity unless somebody wants that picture to come out.
20: Well,
0: and that's part of this marketing game.
20: Real quickly, because I know we're coming up against a hard break, but this is the conflict between F1 trying to expand its appeal and maintain the classy, elegant, and really the foundation of what it was built on. And there's a conflict there. There's a big conflict.
0: Well, we're talking about it. Why? Because we're going to Montreal this weekend. It's exciting, basically an opportunity, round six, to talk about great racing. Chuck Hayes with David Gould. Stay with us. 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We're going to box. We come back, we're going to talk about winning, because that's what it's about.
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19: 10, 9, 8, 7, 6, 5, 4, 3, 2, 1. Mark. Welcome back. Segment 2, Vegas Checkered Flag Report. This is Chuck Hayes with David Gould, and we're talking Formula 1. Why Formula 1 will be in Montreal, Canada, round number 7. It's a great one, another great North American race on the circuit. And we want to thank our presenting sponsor, Chavez Realty Development. That's Apartment Business Affairs Real Estate Assessment at 626-440-1545, Chavez Realty Development. Okay, David, let's get right to it, because sure, it's about winning. And I love the column Prime Tire in The Athletic. And we want to shout out to Alex Kalounikas, along with Madeline Coleman, who do a great job every week. And so Alex's headline, and this is so hilarious, when I think about this, I think about what's percolating at Mercedes, the race Russell must win. And we talked about it last week, that George Russell not only had the fastest lap last year in Montreal, he won the race, and he had the pole position. So he had the triple header there.
20: Yep.
19: And right now, though, his last claim to fame was winning in Australia. And then his teammate, the youngster, Kimi, won in China, Japan, and Miami.
20: Yeah.
19: So everybody in the F1 world now is looking at the timing sheet, and they're saying, this seems very much like the McLaren situation, where you have Oscar and Lando battling for supremacy. The only difference is that when Hamilton went to Ferrari and Mercedes took over bringing Kimi in, George Russell kind of stood next to him, and it was almost like, okay, isn't this interesting? Here's our guy George, and we talk about the valet. Now that Hamilton's gone, he's the show. And now all of a sudden this kid is upstaging him.
20: Yeah.
19: Not just him, but everybody in F1.
20: Yeah.
19: But more personally, this is personal to George. So kind of give me from your standpoint, David, you're a hotshot guy. The guy that was the team domo leaves. You step up in there. You're feeling pretty good. You like the way it is. Maybe you rearrange the furniture. You got a better office.
20: Right.
19: And now all of a sudden you look and this kid keeps upstaging you every week.
20: Yeah, because you're living in Lewis's shadow. And this is before the new configuration of these cars came in. So Lewis was still revered. I think he's still revered, but just there's something odd going on. But back to George and Kimi, it's, you know, Kimi winning was not an anomaly. Now, three in a row means you're legit. This is not just it wasn't just an outlier. And if I were, you know, George, it'd be a little bit upsetting, I think, because you cannot dedicate yourself like these guys do to racing. And what you sacrifice during the season to make it happen and deal with this kind of disappointment from a 19-year-old kid. I think George has probably got some, you know, he's not going to voice it too much, but I think it's going to start to come out. It's shown, it's kind of peaked, it's, you know, in the conversation between the pit and the car, a little bit of frustration. And, you know, if it keeps going this way, it's going to be that way. I have a feeling George is going to step up to the plate and be a little bit more assertive now. That doesn't mean Kimi won't podium more, but George has got to step it up, and I think he will.
0: Chuck Hayes with David Gould. Follow us at LV Checkered Flag, at LV Checkered Flag for all great social media content. Okay, so it goes from being a celebration where Mercedes has 180 points, Ferrari with Leclerc and Hamilton with 110, the McLaren group with Lando and Oscar with 94, and then we've done a segment and a half. We haven't even talked about Max Verstappen, but we'll get with him.
20: Yep.
0: Red Bull at 30, Alpine with 23, Haas F1 at 18, Racing Bulls at 14, Williams 5, Audi 2, Cadillac 0, and Aston Martin 0.0. All right, so if the emphasis that's coming from the national, international coverage is, okay, you got this young hotshot. He's won three in a row. George Russell, hey, you know, we're looking at you in Montreal to be that guy. Toto's sitting there going, all right, look, just don't screw it up for everybody.
20: Right.
0: If you guys are fast and you're 1 and 1A on the front line, let's not have an issue in that first corner, you know, as we take off. And it was almost a page out of the McLaren book where those guys did not want to back off to one another.
20: Well, not once they clinched constructors that
0: right,
20: year.
0: But I mean, even during the course of it, like we always talk about, David, I want you to have a great show, but sure. I guarantee we go in that first corner, I'm going to make you lift because I am the guy. That's the reason we're here. And that's what I think what George Russell is looking at, because every time he looks, and no disrespect to Kimi and youth, as they say, youth is wasted on the young, right?
20: Right.
0: I mean, George's not that much older than him, but he is a little more worldly in regards to life.
20: Sure.
0: You know, he's got more life experiences. So at what point where it becomes annoying, and how does Antonelli handle that rebuff? I mean, there's a great picture here that last year they were doing media, and they had a picture of George. They caught him on the interview grid, and he looked like he's just telling Kimi, hey, man, this is the way I'm looking at it. Do this and that. And when does Antonelli go, I don't really care? When does that come? You know it's going to come.
20: It may come, but I don't know if it's going to come that soon. One thing about being that young and that with no experience, what do they call that, the beginner's mind? It's that it's very clear. Yeah. You're not, you know, you haven't complicated your life with a bunch of distractions and other things yet. So for him, because he still, when he gets up there and he talks and he speaks to the press, he still sounds like a kid. He doesn't, you know, he doesn't sound like a guy who's extremely seasoned. He's like, boy, this is great. You know, I'm surprised he's not like eating a piece of candy or something. You know, his time will come. I mean, this will come, and you are really measured on your losses. In other words, winning is one thing, but losing and then picking yourself up again and coming back to win is, I mean, that's what Verstappen's all about. Verstappen's been struggling for quite some time, and now all of a sudden it looks like he's starting to get the jive of the car. And, you know, for lack of a better expression, all the cylinders are firing and he's pulling up. He's coming from way back in the pack. Remember, he spun out because these cars don't have the same kind of traction. In Miami, he spun to a 360, didn't hit anything. 360, picks it up, keeps going, and comes in fifth. So he's well in the points. And Kimi, I think, has, you know, he's had a couple of crashes and, you know, bumps and bruises. But I don't think he's really had enough defeat in order to pick himself and understand what the resilience means.
0: You know, Dave, it's so perfect because when we talk about these things and we go through what we're going to talk about, the timing of where we're at was just what I wanted to see for Verstappen. Because remember, when Max was Kimi's age, he was charging for Red Bull and doing his thing. And he was a little different because of how Joss had raised him.
20: Yeah.
0: And he made him a warrior, and he had that mentality coming in as an 18, 19-year-old. You didn't look at Max and say, He's like boyish looking, you know, no disrespect, but when your name is Max versus Kimmy, it's just a natural thing. I don't know. I might go with initials because the Kimmy thing makes him seem like a little kid. It really does. It's just part of it. Anytime you say his name, you got to put a smile on your face. You know, you can't be, you're born with what your name is, you know, but Max was the Charger and, he had success early, but he wasn't too. It wasn't too big for him. And I'm wondering, had 2 years ago, had it been an 18-year-old Max Verstappen coming in with George Russell, if there wouldn't been conflict right away, real fast, it seemed like that first year there was that almost like a. I want to call it a ride-along program.
20: Yes.
0: Where, you know, in driver's ed, where you have the instructor has a brake of his own and, you know, the driver that's getting used to driving, you know, he's in control, but he's not really in control.
20: Right.
0: That's what I kind of got the vibe. And I'm not diminishing Kimmy's skills
20: at
0: all.
20: No.
0: But it just had that kind of Mercedes looked at it and said, hey, you got to take care of this guy. Take them through what we got to do. Be a teammate. Do what we do. It reminds me of the mentoring of the quarterback room in regards to when Steve Young was with Joe Montana. Steve Young was a great player. Montana had already won. But Steve Young was on his shoulder all the time.
20: Yep.
0: And he was in every meeting wanting more information, pushing Joe, pushing the coaches, being around. And I'm not saying that Antonelli's that kind of guy, but George Russell's a lot more like Joe Montana in regards to their personality. And Joe, after a while, was like, step away, step off, step back. And now Russell can't say that because Kimmy has three in a row.
20: Yeah.
0: And I guess what I would say is that we're going to see in sprint qualifying this weekend, and then we're going to see in the sprint race exactly how the cards are going to be played.
20: Yeah, well, two things strike me about what you're saying. First of all, I see this as a gladiator sport. Let's put it in gladiator terms. And the guy, he's in the arena, and he just gets slaughtered, you know. But this is after a series of wins where he is the titan. He is the guy. And then you see all the other drivers kind of stepping over him going, how do you feel now, kid? How do you feel now? See, this is the business we're in. You know, because he hasn't really experienced that. He's been not coddled, but when you have that much, that kind of winning right off the bat, you put the seasoning off, you put the hardening, the calluses off. And the second thing I completely forgot. So,
0: well, no, you're right on. But again, the kids went out there, he's taking care of business. We know we said we want to keep Verstappen in the rearview mirror. We're going to box as we conclude segment two here. Chuck Hayes with David Gould at LV Checkered Flag, at LV Checkered Flag. We're going to box. We come back, we'll talk about Montreal. 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
4: News. I'm Chris DeMeo. A gunman firing shots near the White House Saturday.
5: A lockdown at the White House has been lifted. This after a gunman allegedly fired at least three shots toward the White House at a checkpoint. The U.S. Secret Service says they returned fire, killing him. A bystander was also struck in the exchange. The gunman never got inside the perimeter of the White House. The FBI is investigating.
4: Fox's Alicia Acuna. President Trump was in the White House at the time. The shooter's identified as Nasir Best. President Trump says a deal with Iran, including the opening of the Strait of Hormuz, has been largely negotiated.
6: Reports now say President Trump will discuss the latest Iran draft agreement with advisors and may make a decision as early as tomorrow.
4: Fox's Aisha Hosni. Both sides emphasizing their key positions and warned of risks if the attacks resume. 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
8: 10, 9, 8, 7, 6, 5, 4, 3, 2, 1. Welcome, segment 3, Checkered Flag Report. Chuck Hayes with David Gould. We're talking Formula One. Why? Because F1 is in Montreal this weekend, and we're so excited. We want to thank our presenting sponsor, Chavez Realty Development, Apartments, Business Affairs, Real Estate Assessment, 626-440-1545. Chavez Realty Development, 626-440-1545. Okay, so everyone out there, this will be an important sprint race. And again, sprint races are something that F1 has opened the door to. They don't do it every week, but let's get the schedule for Montreal on Friday. They unload and practice one, which will be go out and do a shakedown cruise. And then sprint qualifying. And that's basically, okay, you had one practice. Now go out there and find out where you're going to be. And every team is going to have a different agenda for sprint because, yeah, there's some points involved, but you don't want to throw out the baby with the bathwater on the first sprint race. You want to know what's going on with your car so you can look down the road for Sunday. So on Saturday, they run the sprint race, and I've never really understood why scheduling looks like this, and then they qualify for Sunday. I would have done it completely reverse. Right. I would have qualified first on Saturday,
9: right,
8: and then run the sprint race. But
9: sure,
8: no,
9: because the sprint's a point, yeah, point counted thing.
8: Exactly. So, but you, from a timing standpoint, you got to now maybe go out there and maybe you're a little bit faster. Maybe you found some answers to your questions, and then 1 o'clock Pacific, 4 o'clock Eastern on Sunday, the 2026 Canadian Grand Prix. And remember, Sunday is the greatest day of motorsports. It's going to start this year with Indianapolis in North America, the 500. And then F1 kicks in, and thank goodness they moved the time back, or they were going to go head-to-head against Indy, which, you know, again, in what world? I don't know why you would do that. But in the past, they've been protected because they were in Monaco.
9: Yeah.
8: They had the early morning race. Everyone got fired up on that, a little breakfast to champions. And then you got through Monaco with some champagne. And then you made it to Indy. And maybe there was a 12-pack on the side or a 12-pack of diet soda.
9: Right.
8: And then in the evening, it was the World 600 from Charlotte for NASCAR. And last week we talked about nobody doing a double-double. Well, this week it was announced that Catherine Liege, who's a female racer out of Indy style racing,
9: yes,
8: she qualified in Indy, and she's also going to be put into the 600. So she's going to do what Robbie Gordon did, what Kurt Busch did, what Kyle Larson did.
9: Yep.
8: But her pedigree is that of a road racer. She's not really been a great stock car driver at that level, so it may be more of a show. Don't get too excited about it.
9: Right.
8: There'll be over-under on laps completed, I'm sure.
9: Sure.
8: But with that said, David, when you, being a principal, and you look at, let's go from the bottom here. Let's look at Aston Martin, Cadillac, and Audi. What do you think now in regards to the sprint race? What do you want to see from your teams? Because this is the race within the race. Because right now, Audi's like 2 points, Cadillac and Aston Martin 0.0, and this is Lance Stroll coming back to Canada. This is his home Grand Prix.
9: Yeah. Well, I think it's a problem. I think that they better get on their game. Aston Martin has been a complete and utter disaster this year. No question about it. And they just keep pumping money into it. And you know, his son's one of the drivers. I don't think he's done well. I just don't think he's got the chops for the job. Not when you can get a 19-year-old out of there, and that the guy is tearing it up. I think this is certainly a bad time for Sir Lewis, to decide that he doesn't want to get in the sim, given there's a sprint race. You'd think you'd want to be on the best, on your top game, and you think, oh, the sim's messing up, and I think that's a bunch of baloney. I don't know, man. They better pick it up, because now we're starting to get into the meat of the season, and once you're that far back, I mean, Mercedes has 180 points. Ferrari with 110, and everyone else is in double digits. You better get on it, because that gap is going to be insurmountable very quickly.
8: All right, I'm going to toss you a hypothetical here.
9: Yeah.
8: If Lance Stroll, Fernando Alonso from Aston Martin, Sergio Perez, and Valtteri Bottas from
9: Cadillac
8: were in Kimi's ride at Mercedes, what do you think would be the placement of those four drivers? There's some talent there.
9: Oh yeah.
8: Say what you want about Stroll, he's always been up in the top 15, top 12. They've just had a horrible 2 years.
9: Yeah.
8: Alonso is as good as there was.
9: Yeah.
8: And he's in there in a situation where it must be just driving him batty to be able to deal with this. Cadillac, Sergio and Valtteri are happy. They're back in the show.
9: Sure.
8: But what is the difference? What are we seeing here? We know that Aston Martin couldn't even practice in Australia. The vibrations were so strong. They were worrying about permanently injuring their
9: driver's
8: hands.
9: Yeah. Mm-hmm.
8: And they had a whole off season to get the car ready and do that. Cadillac coming in fresh. But from that standpoint, do you think that's a measurable? If you took the Mercedes setup that Kimi and Russell have been running and these four drivers?
9: No.
8: Do you think that they would be as competitive?
9: No. I think that it's formulaic. It's the team thing and the car thing and the driver thing all blended. And Kimi coming right out of, I think he even skipped F2, if I'm not mistaken. He came from F3 and just went right to F1. Toto brought him in. It's almost like a blank slate. So he can craft this guy. He can mold this guy any way he wants. These are other seasoned drivers that have their own styles. They have their own preferences, and perhaps are a little bit more rigid when it comes to training. I think that you can't just take one driver, plop him in a great car, and expect great results.
8: Chuck Hayes with David Gould. Follow us at LV Checker Flag, at LV Checker Flag. So I look at this and I see this situation where McLaren is 94 points. They're going to push. Oscar and Lando really are in a situation where they're not used to being fourth. They don't like it. Their team, you know, their group that follows them, the Papaya, you know, collaborative, I would say, you know, they're passionate about that. They're looking at, you know, a defending world championship, and they're placed in fourth. Check that, third. What is it about what McLaren did last year that they're not catching up this year? It can't be that different. Their engineers, they have the same information that Mercedes had, same information Ferrari has, and it's just an execution situation right now. So is this a big bust-out weekend for McLaren to say, okay, we're going to right the ship here? Although, you know, the history and the trends say this is George Russell's weekend because of last year. But with the change in the car, does it affect Russell more than it does Lando and Oscar?
9: Well, that's exactly what I was explaining when I just told you that there's it's formulaic. It's much more nuanced and subtle and not totally mechanical when it comes to these standings. I don't know if McLaren's going to have much more success given the issues they've had, and they're not living up quite to where they were. I see this thing kind of continuing the way it is. I think the variable in this thing is Max, because Max seems to be getting it all dialed in, and he is coming from, you know, problems where he's 15th in the pack, 14th in the pack, and finishing fifth. That you know, if Max continues this trend, I think that you're going to start to see Max putting pressure on these guys, which he hasn't done this year so far, but he's coming up. And I think that that's going to be the X factor when it comes to both George Russell, Kimi, McLaren, the whole group of leaders there are going to start feeling the heat if Max keeps this up.
8: Chuck Hayes with David Gould. Follow us at LV Checkered Flag, at LV Checkered Flag. We want to thank Coach Harvey Hyde, Football Promotions of Nevada, for powering the fastest hour on radio. So what you're saying, David, is not unlike in other sports. When you were on the floor, you always knew where Michael Jordan was,
9: yes,
8: or Dr. J. Or if you're in football, you always knew where Dick Butkus or Ray Lewis was.
9: You always
8: knew where he was.
9: Yeah.
8: Verstappen's that guy in Formula One. And, you know, again, if he's on your rearview mirror, you got to deal with that. And I think that's one of the things about this sport that's really interesting, is we start looking at patterns and algorithms and things, and we say, okay, performance-wise, we can predict this, and they've already done it. You know, whether it's the wagering community, they know the numbers.
9: Yeah.
8: Whether it's the people inside F1 who are handicapping it, much like a track meet or a swim meet, where they know where the points are going to come. They're looking at a one-stop race. They're looking at a safety car situation. All these things are the variables, and we saw that last week when there was that wreck early on, and Max came in early and took those hards and went, I'm going to run the heck out of them all the way to the end and hope for another safety car, which never happened. And ultimately, he didn't get to the situation
9: but he made
8: that effort, though.
9: He made the effort, came in fifth, and he did it on tires that were literally going to fall off the car. So sometimes you got to take that risk. He took it, or the team took it. And it almost worked. I mean, he almost podiumed with those tires, which would have been absolutely amazing.
8: Amazing to hear that, and knowing that Charles Leclerc was saying, "Could someone tell me what's going on?
9: Yeah,
8: can please tell me why? You know, can you ask me? Can you reflect upon whether or not I want tires or not have tires? And what about the rain? And I have not looked at the weather forecast for Montreal, so I don't know that."
9: Yeah,
8: Chuck Hayes with David Gould. We're talking Formula One, and we just thank you so very much for joining us as we do this, because this is a passion. Because we're getting ready ready for Vegas 2026, round 22, November the 19th to 21st, Las Vegas Grand Prix. Just a great spectacle, a great opportunity. So pay attention to what's going on. And our friends in the city of Las Vegas who do such a great job. I saw a note that they're advertising for marshals, which would be an interesting gig. If I wasn't doing this with you, David, that would be something I'd look at.
9: Sure.
8: We're going to box, box, box. And we come back, we're going to talk on our final session about the remaining schedule. Chuck Hayes with David Gould at LV Checkered Flag.
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8: 10, 9, 8, 7, 6, 5, 4, 3, 2, 1. Mark, welcome back. Final segment. Vegas Checkered Flag Report, the Checkered Flag Report. Chuck Hayes with David Gould. We want to thank our presenting sponsor, Chavez Realty Development, Apartments, Business Affairs, Real Estate Assessment, 626-440-1545, 626-440-1545, for sponsoring the Checkered Flag Report. Okay, David, let's look at the schedule. We get through Montreal. Guess what? We got another break. So we're gonna wait 2 weeks, and then we're going to get down to round 8 in Monaco, June 5th to 7th. And again, that's a whole storyline. We can do a month about getting ready for Monaco because
9: sure.
8: The stories and the history and the spectacle of that is, and I know you're thank goodness your tuxedo's at the dry cleaners right now. You'll have it back in time. Maybe you'll have a couple on there. And, you know, depending on what reception you're going to, whether it's the Mercedes, the Ferrari, the McLaren, the Red Bull, the Alpine, the Haas, the Racing Bulls, the Williams, the Audi, the Cadillac, the Aston Martin. You'll hit all those in one night.
9: Everybody has a yacht, and I'll be on the back of one of them.
8: Superb. And then, of course, that race, the Louis Vuitton Grand Prix de Monaco 2026, will be F1 on Apple TV Live in IMAX. So pay attention to your local IMAX and see whether or not that show race will be screened. I went to the Miami event at Universal Studios in Hollywood. It was spectacular. I highly encourage out there, if you're not watching at home, to get out there and have a Formula One experience. And then we're going to go to Spain in Barcelona, round nine, and it's the next week, David, so we don't have to have a big time off.
9: Thank
8: June
9: God.
8: 12th to 14th. Then we have a little bit of a break, and then we're going to Austria for round 10 at Spielberg, June 26th to June 28th. And then 4th of July weekend, America's birthday. Well, Formula One Pirelli British Grand Prix, that too will be on Apple TV Live and IMAX, July 3rd and 4th and 5th, round 11 is Silverstone. That has another break, and then we have round 12, July 17th to 19th at Spa in Belgium. Outstanding track, always something going on at Spa. Then we have a week off, and then we go to Hungary, and that's Budapest, round 13, July 24th to 26th, and then August 21 to 23rd. So

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2: Great Britain, and then Italy, and then a couple great ones in between. Get out your Google Maps. Do your geography lesson. Get your passport ready. Other than Monaco, which one is it that you're really excited about? Because there are some spectacular tracks ahead.
3: Yeah, I like Monza because it's the home of Ferrari, I believe. And I think that the fans are extremely passionate, as they are at Silverstone, too. Silverstone's a great race, too. I can't take anything away from that. But I'd say those two. And between those two, I think I kind of like Monza. I think there's a little bit more just life to it. The Italians are very passionate about this stuff, and it's a great race.
2: And you know, the old track at Monza,
3: right?
2: F1, the movie with Mr. Brad Pitt, where he's out there running with his team and he's running on the old track.
3: Yeah,
2: I think it's one of the great underrated parts of that movie. And remember when Ferrari won there with Leclerc, when everyone came down. And that great picture,
3: that
2: one was phenomenal, the Sea Red. And then the other one was, I believe, when Lewis won at Silverstone,
3: yeah,
2: with that gorgeous trophy.
3: Yep.
2: And it meant so much. And, you know, drum beats are out there, and I haven't heard it this week, but they're saying maybe there might be an announcement at Silverstone in regards to Lewis's career. I'm not pushing that narrative. I'm just saying it's out there in the ether. I don't know where it came from.
3: Yeah.
2: I know that it's out there bubbling, but that's one of the things we look at. So Baku, and in regards to that through the streets, the old castles. Then, of course, Austin, Mexico City on November 1st. That's Brazil, Sao Paulo on November 8th. Las Vegas, round 22, and then Qatar and Abu Dhabi. And we hope that everything in the world stays together when they go back to the Mideast to track that back. David, real quick, we only got 25 seconds to go. Pick the podium, if you will.
3: I'm going to say Verstappen's going to make the podium. I'm going to say that Russell will make the podium, and I think Kimi might also.
2: Chuck Hayes with David Gould, thank you for joining us. We love doing this. At LV Checker Flag, at LV Checker Flag. 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

0: Shots near the White House. I'm Chris DeMeo, Fox News. A suspect firing shots near the security checkpoint of the White House on Saturday night.
1: This is what happened around 6 o'clock this evening. I'm told that a gunman came up near the White House on the west side, what is described to me as Gate 17. This is kind of near 14th Street on the west side of the White House, and came up and brandished some sort of a pistol. We don't know what type of pistol it was, but he then fired toward the White House three times. And the United States Secret Service, they returned fire. We don't know how many shots that they got off, and they apparently took the gunman down. Now, sometime in this gunfire exchange, a civilian on the street was struck by this gunfire, and we do not know the condition of that person right now. But the important thing to know is that the gunman who came up with the pistol and was taken down by the Secret Service.
0: That's Fox's Chad Pergram. And the Secret Service says that the suspect was shot and killed. He's identified as 21-year-old Nasir Best. President Trump says negotiations are nearly finalized on a peace deal with Iran. He made the announcement on Truth Social this afternoon after holding separate calls with Middle Eastern mediators and Israeli Prime Minister Benjamin Netanyahu.
2: President Trump has reportedly said that they are getting a lot closer to finalizing a deal. We also know that U.S. Secretary of State Marco Rubio, who just landed in India, has previously said that slight progress has been made. Now, we know a delegation from Pakistan that included the country's army chief was just in Iran. They met with Iran's foreign minister and the speaker of parliament as they worked to hammer out the final details of a potential ceasefire deal. One official here in the UAE says that he feels like there's a 50-50 chance of there being a deal between Iran and the U.S.
0: Fox's Jeff Paul. Montgomery, Texas officials say two people injured in a shooting in New Caney. No word on their conditions. 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

0: 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On red flag warning days, avoid activities that can spark a fire, like a backyard fire pit or target shooting. 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
15: Our guest this week on Veterans Chronicles is Arnold Taylor. He's a U.S. Army veteran of World War II. Sir, it's an honor to have you with us.
16: Great to be here. Glad to be anywhere.
15: Let's start at the very beginning. Where were you born and raised?
16: Providence, Rhode Island.
15: Okay. And you received a draft notice on your 18th birthday, correct?
16: Yea, verily.
15: What was that like?
16: Well, I knew it was coming, and hey, just do it. I kind of had some feelings about leaving my family and my mother, and my father had passed away, and so I kind of felt a responsibility. But and I had an older sister there, and you know, I got over that though. I had some kind of anticipation of what this meant.
15: Now, initially, you wanted to be an aviator, correct?
16: Oh, yay. Yes, I did. I wanted to fly.
15: Had you done any of that before?
16: No. I just could imagine what it'd be like to be, you know, flying and just seeing what the world looked like from up there.
15: So you'd never been in a plane at all?
16: No.
15: Fascinating. So once you were drafted, did you have the opportunity to choose where you could go, or was it simply you're going here?
16: They asked what I would like, and of course I said Air Force, and I have a color quirk in my color perception, and so they wouldn't let me in the Air Force. But I wanted to jump into the fight, and when I went to tell them that, the paratroopers looked at me and laughed. I weighed 120 pounds. If I jumped out of the airplane, the westward winds would carry me right to Berlin before anybody got there. And so they put me in the military police. They didn't ask me, they did it. And that was the 704th Military Police Battalion in Augusta, Maine, in the winter of 43. Most of the other soldiers were older, married, had families at home. There were only a few young bucks, I was going to say like me, but at 120 pounds, I wasn't much. I had to laugh. If I were to be a military policeman, I had to laugh at the prospect that I'd come up across some six-foot Marine who was drunk and say, "You're going into the Huskow, say, and I'm running you in."
15: What was basic like?
16: At 18 years old, it was horrendous, yes, but, I mean, I did it. It would warm up during the day to 15 below zero, and we'd go on a hike, snow up around your knees and so on. And when we would stop for a break, we didn't have, you know, top-grade equipment. We had leather shoes. Our feet would perspire, even in that, you know, cold. But when we stopped, the perspiration along the edges of our shoes would freeze. So we had to keep moving. And the weather did taper off, and we did have some beautiful weather. I really enjoyed all of those disciplines, the sort of orderliness of it. You know, when they blew the bugle, we knew it was time to get up. And we were in Quonset huts that had first been peopled by an outfit, and it was right up on a hill just adjacent to the Augusta Airport. We were up high. And in these Quonset huts with no insulation, there was a stove at each end, and somebody assigned to keep them going all night. When the weather tapered off, you know, that duty tapered off and so on. But
15: You tell an interesting story in your written biography, autobiography, of the parade ground being freshly snowed upon.
16: Oh, yeah. I guess, you know, it must have been 5 o'clock in the morning or something. Anyway, it was early, and the sun was just coming up, and here we were, the snow up around our knees and so on, and we were ordered to do a parade. And so we all lined up and marched along in groups, as you do in the Army. And my squad was in the company, and we go. And when the march is all over, the colonel on a loudspeaker said, "Thank you. I just wanted to pat the snow down."
15: Not too good for morale, is it?
16: He could have got a steamroller or something like that, but...
15: Well, after that, you were sent to Fort Devens, Massachusetts, where you had the interesting job of guarding German officers who were prisoners of war.
16: They weren't officers. They were from the Africa Corps, and as a consequence, all significantly older than I think the youngest one was around 22. And they were excellent prisoners in this sense. They worked hard, they did their job, they did it well. It was in the officers' mess for ulcered patients, officers. So all the food had to be carefully prepared, and one of the chefs had been a chef on the German-American lines. And they were no trouble. They knew that no matter who won, they were going home. So they behaved themselves. They had a place to eat, a place to sleep. You know, what more could they ask for except to be home?
15: Now, after that, you had to watch a different bunch of German prisoners.
16: Oh, yeah. When I was assigned to Camp Edwards on Cape Cod in Massachusetts, the prisoners there were Hitler Youth, right off the Normandy beachhead. And they were arrogant persons of unknown parentage. And I had to watch them very carefully. And give you an example of, you know, what esteem they had for themselves. There's one young fella came up to me with a Coca-Cola bottle cap, and he held it between his two fingers and squashed it up. And he pointed it toward my face and said, "Ich bin ein Superman." Give me a break. I spent some years on a farm in Moosup Valley, Rhode Island, and when I'd go down to the gas station, there'd be young fellows there who, you know, were drinking Coca-Cola, and after they took the cap off, they just snapped it up and threw it in the trash. No big deal. I couldn't do it, but they were milking cows, you know, and they had strong fingers. So, you know, this guy did not impress me, this German soldier. I told him, "Arbeit, go to work." And he was a little disgruntled, but off he went. I noticed that there was this crew that was working on some sludge down in a kind of a valley. And I was up kind of on the edge of the woods watching them. And they seemed to me to be kind of furtive, talking with each other and looking. And I just had the sense that one of them came up to me and he said, this is German, but it's similar to English. He said, "Ich möchte den Scheiße." He had to take a poop. And he pointed up in the wood beyond me. And I said to myself, this person wants to escape. I said, "Du möchtest den Scheiße schützen? Here." And I pointed to a clump of bushes. And oh no. He acted as if, you know, he was too modest to do that. That sucker was looking for a place, you know, a way to get away. And anyway, he went back to the crew, and I still, you know, looking up and talking with each other, and I saw a crow up in a tree. I'm an expert rifleman. I saw that crow. Took aim, pulled the trigger, and down it came. You know, I didn't have any more trouble from those German prisoners.
15: Effective teaching technique.
16: Yay, verily.
15: We're going to take a quick break. We'll be right back with World War II U.S. Army veteran Arnold Taylor on Veterans Chronicles.
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15: I'm Greg Corumbus. You're listening to Veterans Chronicles on the Radio America Network. Honored to be joined in studio today by Arnold Taylor, World War II veteran of the U.S. Army for the United States, obviously. We've been talking about his role as an MP in the U.S. Army, both for cooperative prisoners and less than cooperative prisoners. And, sir, after that, you were transferred yet again, initially for preparation to the Pacific, correct?
16: Yes. I was sent to Fort Leonard Wood in the mountains of Missouri to train for the Pacific. Figure that out. It was cold. And so cold that one of the officers who was giving us a lesson on how they control the Anopheles mosquitoes by putting oil on the water had to cut a hole in the ice in this pond and then pour the oil on it. Get me out of here. Send me to the Pacific so I can get warm. Anyway, I had infantry training experience there, and then apparently the upper echelon wanted to finish the war in Europe first. And so they sent me to Camp Housie, Texas. right up in the northern panhandle, and I trained there for the infantry. And it was rigorous. There were six of us former MPs who were there, and laughingly, we would get up before breakfast and go over the obstacle course. I mean, we were tough. Come time to have breakfast, we'd go in ahead of the other guys, commandeer a table for 10, and there were eight of us at that point. We'd pass the food around to each other. Anybody else who sat there got shortchanged. They'd have to have the orderly bring more food. But anyway, and on occasion, take a cab over the border, which was just a few miles north, into Oklahoma. And there were big signs, just as soon as you get over the border, last chance to get a beer before Fort Worth or something like that. So we'd go up there and drink beer and eat pickled eggs to see who would be the most offensive in ranks the next day. Anyway, I just had a great time there. I could walk right through the daggone wall. I was tough. And I think we got up to 130 pounds. And that training and that exercise was happily done because nobody was shooting at us. However, somewhere during the end of that training, I got news to go to, I don't know whether, somewhere in New Jersey, and I had a ship there lined up, an Italian liner. The Hermitage, or the Europa, I think it was. And it was refitted for troops, and I think we named it the Hermitage or something like that. But anyway, off we go to Le Havre, straight into Le Havre. From there, we were both transported and walked and so on to Metz. And that was campus there of a university that goes way back. I mean, the toilet facilities were all, you know, open trench kind of thing. No, it was a bench with seat covers and so on, but it went down into, it had to be emptied out. I'm saying that merely to give you an idea how old this place was.
15: Sure.
16: And we had some. I would sneak out of camp and go down into Metz with some cigarettes and soap and so on, and I would trade it for cognac. Come back in and I think I got it for something like $4 or something like that, and bring it back, and I'd ask $8 for it. And guys, $8? You're crazy? The guys who were winning at poker would say, here. I made a sale, and I did that often. I don't know why I'm not wealthy now, but at least at that point, I had a way of getting some cash. I don't know what the heck I'd do with it, but
15: entrepreneurship at its best.
16: Yay, early.
15: Mr. Taylor, we're going to take one more break, and we'll come back with the final part of our conversation on Veterans Chronicles.

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7: Fox News, I'm Deborah Valentine. The Secret Service returned fire after a gunman opened fire outside the White House perimeter. The gunman, identified by Fox as Nazir Best of Maryland, was shot and died at a hospital. Fox's Alex Hogan.
8: Of course, a lot of questions as to what exactly happened and the motive behind all of this and whether or not this was planned out.
7: Fox also confirms Best had a history of mental illness, at least 2 prior arrests, and an order to stay away from the White House. A bystander caught in the crossfire is in critical condition. President Trump was at the White House at the time of the shooting incident, announcing on Truth Social that a deal with Iran has been largely negotiated.
9: The agreement reportedly would reopen the Strait of Hormuz, ease restrictions on Iranian ports and assets. It would also begin at least a 30-day period for further talks on Iran's nuclear program.
7: Fox's Alicia Acuna reporting. 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
12: Thank you for listening to Veterans Chronicles this week. Honored to be joined today by World War II U.S. Army veteran Arnold Taylor. He was eventually rolled into the 99th Infantry Division, and explain what your job was, a very critical job as an MP behind the lines.
13: Yeah, verily. When I was assigned to the 99th Infantry Division in Bamberg early in April of 1945, they looked at my specs and found out that I'd had military police training, and so that's the job they gave me. And they would take me in a jeep at the crack of dawn to a road, an intersection or a bombed out hole or something like that, that required a military police person or somebody who could direct traffic, put it that way. And I didn't know where the heck I was. And they just said, do this, and I did it. And I never felt afraid. In spite of the fact, I didn't know this then, but I heard later that 75% of the military police were knocked off either by shell fire or sniper fire. Shell fire, when the Germans wanted to knock out an intersection that we were advancing on, and shell fire, rear guard action to slow down our advance. I didn't know about that, fortunately. Although I did when I was at a spot where there were homes along the way, I would wonder if some German might stick a shotgun out the window and blow me away. But the most uncomfortable part of it was the guys who were going, the infantrymen who were going along, would say a lot of nasty things about the MP. That hurt my feelings. I'm kidding. I had some other things to respond to them, but I won't repeat it here.

0: Anyway, I would go on duty at the crack of dawn and be picked up after dark and taken to a home that had been commandeered. Go in and find out that, for God's sake, every sleeping place was taken. There's a bed with six GIs laying across it, and all the sofas and so on. When I was on the farm, I used to carry in wood for the stoves. And I saw a wood box there in this German house. And so I piled the wood, the sticks of wood, so that it went like that. I had a Barker lounger. And I lay down, and buddy, let me tell you, I conked out. I was so stinking tired. Every night I slept well. On May the 1st, we were on the verge of going into Landshut in Bavaria. I was on a big hill where watching the engineers down there across the Isar River, and they were the bridge had been blown out, and they were making a pontoon bridge. Up on this long grassy area in the woods beyond it, you could see puffs of smoke where the Germans were sending in shells. One of them hit one of those rubber rafts. Bodies went flying up in the air, you know. And it did something to my stomach. But when the engineers continued with their job, they got that daggone bridge built, and I was put right on the other side of it to make sure that our troops went this way and not up that way where the Germans were. They made a flanking action, apparently. But I was right there, and there was a truck, a genuine army truck, that came up from this side. I thought, what the heck is that? You know, where's he coming from? And this GI jumped out, GIODs and so on. He came over and he spoke to me and asked me, you know, how things are going and all. And his English was excellent. I didn't have any suspicion that he would be a German. He asked me if I'd had any Benedictine. I said, what the heck is that? He said, it's liquor. He said, tastes good. Got some down there in the cab of the truck. If you'd like to have some. I got down there, took a sip, kind of an oily, kind of a delicious. So I had another sip. And before I went back, I had some. Anyway, I get back up there, thanked him and so on. He gets in the truck and he goes away and so on. And I'm standing there feeling pretty good. Oh, God, that was hilarious. But in retrospect, I bet a dollar that was a German. And that's okay because he was able to see how we were making significant advance. And his troops were up there. And as it turns out, just below Landshut was a town called Vilsbiburg, where I think our 99th Infantry Division stopped. The war was over, May 8th. And when the officers said, you know, the war was over, you know, I don't remember what my reactions were. I still had duties to do. And some of them were dangerous. So there's a barn up there just a short distance from the house in which we were staying. The kids up there were playing with potato mashers, you know, the German grenades with a handle on it. And it blew up, and, you know, we took a jeep and took them off to the hospital and all that. In that house, we were supposed to enforce non-fraternization and all this kind of stuff. At the back door comes the Frau, the woman who owned, peopled the house, asked if she could make breakfast for us. Well, she didn't have any food, so we sent some guys out, and we got eggs that were in brine and, you know, fresh. And went to the quartermaster and got a number 46 can of bacon. This lady fixed a hot breakfast for me, the first I'd had in 3 weeks. Bless her heart. And she was the same stature as my mother. And she said to me, and I don't know if this was in self-defense, but she asked if she could wash my uniform. I hadn't taken it off for 3 weeks, and I don't know if she did it for anybody else, but all I know is she did it for me. And about the time we were to move from there and go to occupation duty, where I didn't know at that point, but when I was leaving that house, she took me by the arm and brought me over to the living room wall, and she pointed to the picture of a young German soldier. And she said, "Das Krieg ist fertig, aber mein Kind ist nicht mehr kommen." The war is over, but my son is not coming home. And we stood there and hugged and wept, and it still catches me. Isn't war stupid? Isn't there an other way? Anyhow, I left there and went in occupation in Kitzingen and had a ball. We were in Flak der Cern, a German anti-aircraft installation, and was on the top of a hill and all grapevines down and the River Main down at the bottom. And when we got there, a bunch of us would go down there swimming. Didn't have any swimming suits and didn't think the Germans would, you know, I thought they were blasé, and they didn't. But the old ladies would snicker. Colonel found out about it, and it was the general. And he had some of our soldiers requisition some bathing suits at local German stores. And we went swimming in the River Main, which had rapid current, you know, just 10 miles an hour. You'd jump in and you'd be carried down and walk back. And that was an interesting experience.
1: Now, when you talk about your occupation duty, this time you were guarding Americans.
0: Yay.
1: When you had, and you had major incentive to do your job well.
0: If one of our prisoners escaped, I'd have to serve their term.
1: Wow.
0: And I'd be damned if I was going to let anybody go. And I was proud of my expert rifle, because I'd hit that sucker. I had no compassion. In the cell blocks, they were all happy-go-lucky guys, and so on. One fellow who was in there for rape, he was pleasant as he could be. But out on the job, I was nervous. We would walk down into this little medieval town, I don't know, 3-4 miles away, that, you know, goes back to, you know, like historic times, and all stone around it, and you go through the archway, and right inside is a Lutheran church. You go up a cobblestone road, and up on the hill as a Roman Catholic church. And right across from the Lutheran church was a Brauhaus, beer joint. And I spent some time there, during which I was invited by a family who was sitting at a nearby table, and they were talking to me, and they invited me to their home. The first floor was a stable, and all of the juices that ran from the stable went down a kind of a gutter to a barrel on wheels that was waiting down there, so that the liquid went down and they would take and then run it back up over the top of these grape terraces and fertilize them with that juice.
1: At a different point, you expected to be transferred to the Pacific because the war was still going on there. Ultimately, you were still in Europe when the news came that we had nuked Japan twice.
0: Camp Lucky Strike. And we were getting ready to go over to the Pacific, waiting for a ship to take us, and that's when the news came in that the atomic bomb had been issued. And had no idea the kind of desolation that it caused. But all we knew is that Japan quit. And I didn't have enough points to go home. We shipped to England, where I was an aide to the Provost Marshal of the 14th Port Headquarters in Southampton. As such, I had four Jeeps, two motorcycles, and a Colonel's sedan, in which I chauffeured him around, because I was good-looking. And the motorcycles, if you let them sit there, the batteries would go dead. Somebody had to drive them around. And, you know, I'm a sacrificial person. To four Jeeps, I'd take one of those jokers with a military police written right across the front, put three guys in there and plenty of liquor on Saturday. Off we would go to the dance, an Air Force big rec hall. And there would be dancing there, and they'd ship in women, and we had a ball. I just really had a great time, and it was toward the end of my time there, some of the British soldiers were coming home, and they were angry at the Americans because they alleged that we had taken their women, and they would even throw bricks at our Jeeps as we were driving by, and I was glad to get out of there.
1: Now, I have been affiliated with the American Veterans Center for a long time, and back in the early days of the conference, they used to have the swing band on the floor. College girl after college girl wanted to dance with you because you were so good. So you kept your skills well honed over the years.
0: I still go about two and three nights a week.
1: Fantastic.
0: Yeah. I have trouble walking. I have to have a cane, but when I'm dancing, I don't do any moves that separate me from my partner. So I had to hang on tight.
1: Thank you for your service to the country, and thank you for a delightful conversation today.
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1: U.S. Army World War II veteran Arnold Taylor. I'm Greg Corumbus. 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
21: Welcome to World War II Chronicles, a weekly tribute to America's fighting men and women in commemoration of the Second World War. These programs are narrated by Ed Herlihy and are based on the news broadcasts of the war period from the recorded sound collection of the National Archives in Washington, D.C.
22: Yugoslavia had ostensibly surrendered to Germany in April of 1941, but 2 years later, organized resistance was being led by a Yugoslavian partisan who called himself Tito. In addition to Soviet support, Tito soon received help from the Western Allies. In the spring of 1943, British and American supplies were being flown in to aid the Yugoslav guerrillas.
23: Here at a secret airport, American and British forces are cooperating with Yugoslav guerrillas to maintain the sufficient and vital supply line.
22: During the month of May, the Germans would begin their fifth offensive against the Yugoslavian partisans. Various Axis formations were moved in to encircle the guerrillas, who were outnumbered by more than 100,000 soldiers.
24: German Gestapo chief Heinrich Himmler has ordered the extermination of the remnants of the Yugoslav army and all of its sympathizers by poison gas, if necessary, to prevent a possible spring uprising timed with any Allied invasion of southeastern Europe.
25: Some people still won't believe that there can be organized resistance to the Germans on any considerable scale in Yugoslavia. In Belgrade, the Germans publish a daily called the Donau Zeitung. The issue of February 21st has a long story about the cleaning up on a large scale of the communists in western Bosnia, an operation, it says, that is still going on.
22: Although the partisans were hemmed in by the Germans, Tito's force was able to fight its way out of danger and continue its struggle.
23: In the partisan forces, young girls fight beside their men. Local guerrillas have harassed the enemy behind the lines, striking from secret headquarters in the Balkan Hills.
25: Yugoslavia today is not in the state of general insurrection, but the foundations for German defeat are being firmly laid there.
22: I'm Ed Herlihy. Join me next time for World War II Chronicles.
21: 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The World War II Veterans Committee is collecting oral histories in commemoration of the 60th anniversary of the Second World War. For information, call the World War II Veterans Committee Veterans Hotline at 1-800-704-2484.
0: Welcome to Heroes of the Air, true stories of those who flew for America and earned the nation's supreme military award, the Congressional Medal of Honor. Heroes of the Air is brought to you by the Air Force Association, an independent nonprofit aerospace organization which promotes public understanding of the role aerospace power plays in our national defense.

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2: Ploiești, Romania, August 1st, 1943. 178 B-24 Liberator bombers were assigned the mission, which was to be conducted at treetop levels after the long flight to the target. The dangers were clear. The cost could not be imagined. Army Air Corps Lieutenant Colonel Addison E. Baker was leading his command, the 93rd Heavy Bombardment Group, on that fateful day. As he was approaching the target, his aircraft was hit by a large caliber anti-aircraft shell, seriously damaged and set on fire. Lieutenant Colonel Baker ignored the fact he was flying at that time over terrain suitable for safe landing. He refused to jeopardize the mission by breaking up the lead formation and continued unswervingly to lead his group to the target, where he dropped his bombs with devastating effect. Only then did he leave the formation. However, despite his valiant efforts to gain sufficient altitude for the crew to escape by parachute, his aircraft crashed in flames after his successful efforts to avoid other planes in the formation. By extraordinary flying skill and brilliant leadership, Lieutenant Colonel Baker rendered outstanding, distinguished, and valorous service to the nation. For his conspicuous gallantry and intrepidity in action against the enemy, above and beyond the call of duty, Army Air Corps Lieutenant Colonel Addison E. Baker was posthumously awarded the Congressional Medal of Honor.
3: 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Their service and sacrifice reflect an ideal that puts others and country above self. AFA salutes all men and women in the Air Force who so selflessly serve our country each day at home and around the globe. Heroes of the Air is produced by Pelcom Communications in association with Radio America.

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7: The Secret Service takes down a gunman. I'm Deborah Valentine, Fox News. A man who fired shots outside the White House, identified as Nashir Best of Maryland. The Secret Service returned fire. Best died at a hospital. Fox News is confirming Best had a history of mental illness. He was arrested at least twice last year and had a restraining order to stay away from the White House. Fox's Alex Hogan is in Washington, D.C. with more.
8: We've been seeing members of the Secret Service and members of the police come and go. However, as it pertains to the lockdown information, we were told that that lockdown has lifted. Of course, a lot of questions as to, you know, what exactly happened and the motive behind all of this.

0: and whether or not this was planned out, what exactly took place. For right now, again, D.C. police telling anyone in the area to avoid coming here. Of course, there's a lot of onlookers, a lot of curiosity and concern, as we're hearing from more members of the government who are reaching out, saying that they're just happy to know that no one within the White House was hurt.
1: The gunman did not enter the security perimeter of the White House. The president was at the White House at the time. A passerby is in critical condition after getting caught in the crossfire. President Trump announcing on Truth Social a potential peace deal has been reached with Iran. Fox's Chanley Painter reports.
2: Final details are still being worked out, with more information expected soon. The proposed framework would reportedly reopen the Strait of Hormuz and ease restrictions on Iranian ports and frozen assets. It would also extend the current ceasefire for at least 60 days to allow further talks on Iran's nuclear program, including the future of its enriched uranium stockpile.
1: The agreement involves the reopening of the Strait of Hormuz, and it also eases restrictions on Iranian ports and assets. It allows 30 days for talks on Iran's nuclear program. 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
13: Our scripture reading today will be taken from the book of Mark. If you'd open your Bibles, please, to Mark chapter 14. We're going straight through the book of Mark. That's what we do. We expound books and go straight through them. And you've come today, as we've come to verses 53 to 65 in Mark 14. So follow along as I read the text this morning, starting at verse 53. They led Jesus away to the high priest, and all the chief priests and the elders and the scribes gathered together. Peter had followed him at a distance right into the courtyard of the high priest, and he was sitting with the officers and warming himself at the fire. Now the chief priest and the whole council kept trying to obtain testimony against Jesus to put him to death, and they were not finding any. For many were giving false testimony against him, but their testimony was not consistent. Some stood up and began to give false testimony against him, saying, "We heard him say, 'I will destroy this temple made with hands, and in 3 days I will build another made without hands.'" Not even in this respect was their testimony consistent. The high priest stood up and came forward and questioned Jesus, saying, "Do you not answer? What is it that these men are testifying against you?" But he kept silent, and he did not answer. Again, the high priest was questioning him and saying to him, "Are you the Christ, the Son of the Blessed One?" And Jesus said, "I am. And you shall see the Son of Man sitting at the right hand of power and coming with the clouds of heaven." Tearing his clothes, the high priest said, "What further need do we have of witnesses? You've heard the blasphemy. How does it seem to you?" And they all condemned him to be deserving of death. Some began to spit at him and to blindfold him and to beat him with their fists and to say to him, "Prophesy." And the officers received him with slaps in the face. May the Lord add his blessing to the reading of that very moving text and the exposition to follow later. Will you join with me, please, in prayer? Our Father, we read a passage of Scripture like this. We don't even know what to say. We thank you and praise you for your grace. We see in the Scriptures that the reason that you and your Son allowed these horrific things to happen to him was because you were interested in saving us. Who in the world are we that you would even think about us? We certainly don't deserve this. We do not deserve salvation. We don't deserve the Lord Jesus having to go through a scene like this, but that's your grace, and we thank you for it today. Lord, we are so grateful that you're personally interested in us. You care about our concerns and our anxieties. And perhaps there are those here today burdened who need your help. Please help them, comfort them, lift the burdens. We pray for those who have great physical needs. We have many in this church. There are many that are listed in our bulletin. But Lord, we have a whole list of people there. We would ask that you would work in each person's life, each person's need, help them, and our prayer would be heal them. Lord, we pray for our country. We certainly are in need of your help. We ask that you would raise up leaders who will turn this nation back to a direction that fears thee and reverences thee, that fears thee and reverences your word. And we pray for churches today all over the world that are faithfully and accurately teaching the Scriptures. We pray that you would permit them to bear fruit, and we certainly would pray that for us today. We pray that you would let us bear fruit as well. We pray that you would do an individual work in every person here today. In Jesus' name, amen. If you'd open your Bibles, please, to the 14th chapter of the Gospel of Mark. There have been court trials in our lifetime that have captivated us, captivated America. There was, of course, the O.J. Simpson trial in Los Angeles in 1995. There was the Scott Peterson trial in Redwood in 2004. There was the Casey Anthony trial in Orlando in 2011. There was the Jody Arias trial in Phoenix in 2012. Each one of those trials was against a cold-blooded killer. Simpson butchered his ex-wife and her friend. Peterson executed his pregnant wife. Anthony murdered her little daughter. And Arias sliced up her former boyfriend. But as you watch those trials, at times it was almost as if the court was going overboard to protect the rights of the killers. In some cases, key evidence was not even admitted because they want to protect rights. For example, in the O.J. Simpson trial, a receipt of a 12-inch stiletto knife purchased 6 weeks before the murder was not admitted. An eyewitness who saw the white Ford Bronco speed away almost hit another car, not admitted. Rosie Greer, who Simpson told he didn't mean to do it, that testimony was not admitted. See, we have systems who want to protect the rights of the criminals. We have in our judicial courts a fundamental protection right called presumption of innocence. In criminal law, what this actually means is the state has the responsibility to prove the defendant is guilty, and the defendant does not have to prove he's innocent. If someone is arrested, the state must prove beyond a reasonable doubt the defendant is guilty. Now, that principle was not an invention of the Fourth Amendment of the Constitution of the United States. That principle was as old as Roman law. In fact, there's a preserved document from the 6th century that discusses legal matters that can be traced right back to the days of the apostles, and the law says, proof lies on him who asserts, not him who denies. Even the worst of criminals typically gets due process of law. Even the most diabolical murderers have this right. But you can throw all those rules away when you come to the trial of Jesus Christ. The most significant trial in the history of the world is the trial of Jesus Christ. And what happens to him has far-reaching eternal ramifications. But from a judicial standpoint, this is a farce. Justice is turned into mockery. Jesus Christ was the perfect, innocent Son of God, never did a thing wrong, never said a thing wrong. Yet he's arrested and hauled into multiple courts, and prevailing legal decision of the court is he's guilty, even though the facts don't support it and even though we can't prove it. What most people don't understand is that this terrible injustice was really the ultimate display of God's justice. God's judicial program was operating behind the scenes, and ultimately, it would be this judicial farce in the Roman courts that would lead to the greatest judicial moment in God's court. You see, the death of Jesus Christ carried out by this corrupt earthly court would make it possible for God to justify sinners out of his heavenly court. And you get to see that start off when you come to this text today. What you see is that Christ was illegally arrested. He was falsely accused in court so that religious and political leaders could condemn him to death. From their perspective, this is all a setup. It's all illegal. They want a conviction. They want Christ killed. But what they don't realize is this is all part of the sovereign plan of God. Now, we'll recall last week that Jesus had been in the garden up there on the Mount of Olives, and Judas had led a group of armed soldiers up that mountain to arrest him. They had to ascend, by the way, several hundred feet. They had to travel a couple miles just to go up there and get him. And you'll recall last week that when they got up there, they forcefully grabbed him and manhandled him, and they hauled him down the mountain for his first trial. According to verse 53, they led him to appear before the high priest, the chief priest, and the elders and scribes. This is that group of phony religious pretenders. Now, Mark doesn't describe all the events that took place in the chronology in which they took place. For example, Jesus had a preliminary hearing before the one Mark talks about before Annas, who was behind the scenes. He had been a high priest, no longer was the high priest. Mark just picks up the narrative when he goes in before Caiaphas. And even though it's past midnight, it's now Friday morning, all of these leaders had no problem rushing to this meeting. They actually are doing something that's against the law. I mean, you're holding a mock trial in the middle of the night, and Jewish law says trials were supposed to be held during the day. These leaders were there. They were expecting this. They're waiting for them to bring Christ in. You have a team here of the religious elite in Jerusalem, and it is quite obvious that this is a put-up job. They expected Christ to be hauled in before them into their courts. This is nothing but a kangaroo court, some resemblance of a court scene that totally disregards all rules of law. Mark says they led him in to the high priest. He doesn't name him. Matthew does. It's Caiaphas. He was the one who held the office from AD 18 to 36. He was the son-in-law of Annas, who was the former high priest who'd been removed from office. Annas was behind the scenes. He was a retired high priest, still involved in religious stuff, but he was hauled in before Caiaphas. When he gets in there, he's facing him. He's facing other high priests, ruling priests. He's facing elders who control the religious and social life of the Jewish people. And he's also facing the scribes. Those are your biblical scholar boys. Jesus is in a court before all of them. They're all against him. They've gathered together for one purpose. We want to kill this guy. He has no attorney, no legal representation. It's just Jesus against all of them, Jesus against the world. According to verse 54, Peter had followed the mob at a distance. He was sitting out in the courtyard with the officers warming himself. Now, the reason why Mark adds this point is because this will become a prelude to what we'll see when Peter actually denies the Lord three times. We may recall that Peter had said, "I'll not abandon you, I'll not leave you," but he fled with all the other disciples when Christ was arrested up on the Mount of Olives, and apparently he doubled back to follow at a distance. He actually got up enough nerve to go into the courtyard of the high priest. He tried to go in there incognito. He's out there in the open-air courtyard outside the residence of the high priest, and Peter is sitting with the guards, warming himself by the fire. Inside, you have this mock trial taking place. And two groups specifically pointed out in the narrative. First of all, you get this Sanhedrin who tries to cross-examine Christ. Notice what we read in verse 55, the chief priest and the whole council, that's the Sanhedrin. The Sanhedrin tries to cross-examine Christ so they can kill him. Christ is in a legal courtroom situation, and he has not done one thing to deserve to be there. In fact, Christ has a legal case against everybody there. There's no case against him, but he's the one who has a case against every one of us, even the best of us. Take a guy like Isaiah. You don't get a bigger, better prophet than Isaiah. God had a case against him. In Isaiah 6, when he was caught up before the Lord, he said, standing before the Lord, I'm a man of unclean lips. That adjective unclean, tameh, in Hebrew is interesting. Apparently he had used his speech. Brown Driver Briggs said he must have had some type of a moral sexual speech. He must have had some heretical religious speech, some type of profane speech. He knew God had the record. There are no tape recorders to play it back, by the way. But Isaiah knows God's got a court case against me. Christ is standing in this trial with a case against all of them. And he's the one on trial. This is not a legal trial, it's a railroad job. All of the leaders, the council, the Sanhedrin, they're there in the middle of the night playing this judicial game of charades, trying to figure out a way to kill Christ. And according to verse 55, they kept trying to obtain some form of testimony so they could come up with something that would ultimately kill him. Apparently, they brought in false witnesses to testify against Christ, but they weren't finding anything that would give them a reason to kill him. They couldn't come up with any evidence against him. We see from verse 56 that many people were giving false testimony, but there's no consistency to the testimony. In other words, there were contradictions among those giving the false testimony. There were all kinds of discrepancies in their stories. And this is a capital case trial. And in a capital case where one could receive the death penalty, according to the Old Testament law, there needed to be at least two eyewitnesses. Now, also in the Old Testament law, it is clearly said you're not supposed to bear false witness. So what we have here in this courtroom scene are a bunch of people standing up, giving false testimony against Christ. Those are the people who should have been prosecuted. The problem with the false testimony is there's no consistency to it. You don't have a solid case. It's a fraudulent case. The whole basis for their allegation is just a bunch of invented lies. According to verse 57, look at that. Some stood up and began to give false testimony. I mean, they weren't even called to the stand. Some people just stood up and started making up false allegations. They aren't sworn in. They just stand up in this trial and start yelling stuff. This should have been contempt of court. One of the things they alleged is, well, Jesus said something about if you destroy the temple in Jerusalem that's been built with hands, he'll build another temple without hands. Jesus made that statement to which they're referring to his own body. He was talking about the fact that they would kill him and 3 days later he'd come back to life. And it's significant to note that he made that statement the first time he chased the money changers out of the temple. They didn't like that. And the Jews responded, who gives you the right? Show us some sign that you are really the Messiah who you claim to be. Jesus said, I'll tell you the sign you'll see. You kill me and 3 days later, I'll come back from the dead. So many of these false witnesses apparently had been in that temple to see that and hear that. So they stood up and they started twisting things, trying to make it mean that he's going to try to somehow blow up the temple. That's the best they can do. That's their best shot at getting something on him. These are false witnesses brought in to try to convict Christ with their false testimony. But according to verse 59, there is just no consistency to any bit of this. There's no consistency to any of this. because they're lying. Mark stresses the fact that the testimony was false and they're just tripping on their own stories. Don't you see that when you watch the news about those who are running for office, how they keep tripping on their own stories? They say something, say they didn't say it, then they get caught and they did say it. That's what these people were doing. Truth of the matter is they're giving false testimony and they're not trying to come up with the truth at all. So that brings us to the second group that he decides he's going to jump in this. This is the high priest. He stood to cross-examine Christ. Verses 60 to 63, the high priest Caiaphas, he realizes this isn't getting us anywhere. I mean, these people are popping up like rabbits all over the place, and they're giving false testimony, but it's not working. It's not cutting it. So he decides, I need to get in this. I'm the high priest. I need to somehow put a stop to this and get Christ killed. He was, as one commentator said, at his wit's end. These people are saying these things, they're slinging these verbal barbs against Jesus, and he's just standing there. He doesn't say anything. He just stands there quietly, doesn't even respond to them. Verse 60 says, he said to Jesus, are you going to answer? Do you have anything to say? Are you the Christ? Are you the Messiah? Are you the Son of the Blessed One? That's a point blank question that he's asking Jesus Christ. See, when Christ is standing in this room, there's nothing about his look that would suggest he's the glorious Son of God. There's nothing about his look that would tell you he's the Messiah. He's standing there under arrest. There's nothing spectacular about his look, and he says, we can't physically see any evidence of it, and are you him? Now remember, this is the high priest, and he has the scribes there, and had they actually done a little research, they would have said, well, you know, the Messiah is supposed to have been born in Bethlehem. He was. And you know, that Messiah was supposed to perform miracles to display that he was the Messiah. He did. But they just disregarded that. So Caiaphas asked him straight up. Bill O'Reilly, the Fox News commentator, likes to pretend that he's so scholarly in almost everything of life, including the Bible, of which he's biblically illiterate. And one of the matters that he's illiterate on is this one right here. He writes a book, killing Jesus, gets made into a movie, says things in the book that aren't even true and sound. And he publicly said that Jesus never said he was the Messiah before he was dead. Well, Mr. O'Reilly, read your Bible. Yes, he did say it. He said it right here in verse 62 before he was crucified. When Jesus was asked if he was the Messiah, look at his answer, verse 62. I am. You see that? I am. Yes, I am. And not only did Jesus say that he was the Messiah, the Son of God, he said, I'll tell you another thing. You're going to see me one day sitting at the right hand of God the Father, and you're going to see me again, all right, coming in the clouds. In other words, you're sitting there on your little perch judging me. Let me tell you something. There will come a day you're going to see me again. The next time you see me, I'll be your judge. And we know that Jesus is presently seated at the right hand of God the Father, waiting for the moment when he will return. We're, of course, waiting for the moment of the rapture of the church. Daniel describes an epic moment, though, when the Ancient of Days is coming back to take over the world. Now, from a careful eschatological analysis, we believe that for unbelievers, they will first see Christ come with the clouds, and then they're going to stand ultimately before the great white throne judgment before he cast them into everlasting fire. They will see Christ in all of his glory before he condemns them to everlasting fire. And when Caiaphas says, are you the Messiah? Are you the Son of God? And Jesus said, I am. And you're going to see me again. Verse 63 said he started tearing his clothes. He said in verse 63, we don't need any more witnesses. We've heard enough of this blasphemy. According to the Mishnah, when blasphemy occurred, judges were to stand to their feet and tear their garments.
10: And verse 64 says they condemned him to death right then and there. I mean, that said, we've got enough. And they all condemned him, deserving of death. Every one of them said, let's execute him. Now, the charge is, you've heard this blasphemy. Our question is, what did he say that was blasphemous? What did Jesus say that wasn't true? He is the Messiah. He's the Son of God. Miracles prove that. But beyond that, we know God the Father stated for many of these very people to hear, this is my Son. He said that at his baptism, public. He said that at his transfiguration. We also know that in the course of his ministry, there were actually demons who testified multiple times, this is the Son of God, this is the Messiah. Then there was Peter's own testimony, thou art the Christ, the Son of the living God. Furthermore, just a few days before, he had ridden into Jerusalem on a donkey, and a vast number of people identified him as this Davidic messianic king. So the evidence is overwhelming. Where's the blasphemy? If he's telling the truth, it isn't blasphemy. But of course, they weren't interested in the truth. So, in verse 64, after the verdict, the court officials started mocking and punching the prisoner. Some began to spit on him, blindfold him, beat him. They just started mocking and punching him. This is a farce. And according to verse 65, some people went up and just spit on him. They blindfolded him. They beat him with their fists. After he was blindfolded, they said, prophesy, tell us who it was that hit you. He just stands there as a punching bag, and the officers are slapping him in the face. These are the leading religious leaders. The leading religious leaders, and they literally hate Jesus Christ. These are self-righteous religious leaders who are leading worship services. They not only don't like Christ, they hate him, they mock him, they're spitting on him, they're punching him. And Jesus just stands there and takes it all. Think very seriously about this. Why would anyone just stand there and take that? Because it was predicted in Isaiah that the Messiah, the Savior, would be treated like this and he would not open his mouth. If someone did that to you or me, we would either be protesting or fighting, but we wouldn't stand there and take it. And if Jesus is not who he says he is, there's no reason for him to put up with any of this. There's no reason for him to stand there and let this happen. The only way this makes sense is if he's a fulfillment of messianic prophecy. It was predicted in Isaiah 50 that people would spit on him and people would beat him. It was predicted in Isaiah 53 that he would become our guilt offering because all of us like sheep have gone astray and the Lord caused the iniquity of us all to fall on him. And it was predicted in Isaiah 53 that he would stand there and not open his mouth so that he could be led like a lamb to slaughter. One other thing I want to point out. There's evidence that some of these men on this council who were at this farce of a trial, who were involved in this evil, did eventually come to faith in Christ. Peter, he's out there in the courtyard. He's not inside to see this, but the religious leaders who were there were. There's a good chance that Jesus Christ ended up saving some of the very sinners who were spitting in his face and slapping him. And if he can save them, he can save any of us. No matter what your past with its sin and stain, if you come to Christ, he can wash them away. Jesus Christ was the second member of the Trinity. He has all the wealth of God. He had face-to-face communion with his Father. He had the worship of the entire angelic world. He was actually involved in designing and creating this world and all humans that are in it. As God, he owned it all. He had it all. He had it all. Now here's my question. What would make Christ come to this earth and subject himself to all of this stuff? He could have enjoyed eternity where there's no sin. Why would he be in this trial? Why would you put yourself through that? Why would you let people spit on you and punch you? Why would you let people make up lies about you? And why would you let people ultimately kill you? Why would you do that? You're God. You've proved that multiple times by the miracles that you performed. You could put a stop to this at any moment. Why didn't you stop it? You can analyze this any way you want. Here's the answer. He did it because he loves us. He did it because he wanted to fix us. He did it because he wanted to save us. That's it. If you will make a decision to elect him to come into your life, he will save you. See, our problem is we are guilty of sin. So when it comes to our court case between us and God, there's no presumption of innocence because none of us are innocent. We're all sinners. If Paul would call himself the chief of sinners, if Isaiah would say, I'm a man of unclean lips, where does that leave the rest of us? It leaves all of us with a need to believe in Jesus Christ. And if you will do that, you will be saved. May we pray. Thank you so much for listening today. If you would like a printed or CD copy of today's study, you may write us at Texas Corners Bible Church, 7780 South 8th Street, Kalamazoo, Michigan, 49009, or you may phone us at 269-375-2391, or you may also go to our website at www.texascornersbiblechurch.org. 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
1: Most parents and educators agree that when children become skilled readers, it helps ensure their future success. But for a variety of reasons, many kids struggle with reading, or they don't take to it at all. What's the solution? Well, our next guest has some answers. She's Gabby Chapman, a retired teacher and author of Let Them Have Books, a formula for universal reading proficiency. Well, let's first of all look at the big picture here. How many kids struggle with reading? Do you have any idea what the percentages or the numbers are?
2: It depends on how you define struggle. About 20% of all children will have difficulty learning how to read, and about 50%, and that will include that 20%, by fourth grade are discouraged with reading and don't like to read. By high school, 75% are discouraged with reading and don't like to read. Mm. And when they go to college, anywhere from 40 to 60% have to take remedial courses in reading. So most kids, in one way or another, throughout their school experience, are going to be struggling with reading in one way or another.
1: Many of us could guess at the answer to this next question, but you're obviously an expert on this. How are kids' lives impacted if they are not good readers? How are they affected later in life?
2: Well, the first one that you can say is that they don't read, and that is probably the biggest sadness about it, is to miss a lifetime without books being a major part of them. But most people will point to things like their ability to make a good living wage is greatly impacted. Their ability to work at a job that they find satisfying is greatly impacted. In fact, to even stay off of welfare or out of prisons is greatly impacted. So it's a major, major effect on their lives.
1: We hear sometimes stories about people who are completely unable to read, total illiteracy, and they somehow get through life. Some of them actually become successful, but they have this sort of perpetual embarrassment or shame about it. Have you ever studied those people at all?
2: Oh, yes. The 20% that struggle to read because of not their intelligence, but just the way their brains are structured. And basically, learning to read is training your brain to do something that it's not genetically prepared to do. So the ones that have harder time with it, and if they don't get the right training early in their lives, they can struggle with it throughout their whole lives. And all of them can become readers.
1: We've touched on this already, Gabby, but what are some of the reasons, to be a little more specific, that kids aren't learning to read well?
2: There's one major reason, and I will tell a little story to illustrate it. When I announced my retirement from teaching, all my students, they didn't say to me, oh, we're sorry you're going, and we hope you have a good life, and thanks for being our teacher. They said one thing over and over again. They said, tell them, please, tell them to let us read our own books. And this is the one thing that children love to do, is to choose the books they read and to read in great quantity. And it is the one thing that we don't focus on in teaching them how to read. And it is the main reason that the 50% of kids in fourth grade who are not interested in reading turn to 75% in high school.
1: Turning that around, what you just said, a main reason they're not learning to read well is they're not getting to read what they want to read.
2: Yes, and because they don't read what they want to read, they're not reading very much. You can't do anything well if you don't do it in quantity, whether it's playing tennis or a violin or whatever. And the only reason that they will read in the quantity that will actually help them is if they're getting a lot of access to the books they love to read. And that's basically not happening in our culture and in our schools.
1: Is that something that falls on a parent, typically, to solve this problem?
2: Well, no. A parent certainly can help, and I have known parents who have done everything they can and have created strong readers, and their children go to school, and by high school, they don't like to read. So schools play a major part in this. Schools basically discourage kids from reading, ultimately. And kids spend most of their time in schools, at least, you know, their waking time in schools during their childhood. So the schools have to play a major part in it.
1: aside from kids getting all sorts of books that they enjoy reading, are there other solutions or other ways to help them become proficient readers?
2: Oh, yes. The most important one is their lives before they go to school. And, of course, this is where parents play a major part. But I believe that pediatricians and I think that government policies need to focus on those years, because when a child's brain is ready to start to learn to read in first grade, it is much easier for them if they've had a lot of exposure to books, have been read to a lot, and have had lots of conversations with adults and older people so that they know a lot of words and are familiar with a lot of words. This makes an incredible difference in helping them learn how to read.
1: Well, I think most parents hear from a very early point in their parenthood that reading to their child is a good thing to do. And a lot of parents do that, but you're saying they all should, basically.
2: Oh, they all should, yes. And there's statistics of about 50% don't. There's a lot of children that grow up in homes with no books. And there's a lot of organizations right now in America that are doing a lot to try to change that, because it is so important.
1: You touch on your book on children with dyslexia. Talk about that a little bit.
2: Well, as I was talking about earlier, that is the 10 to 20% on average of students have a brain structure that makes it harder for them to learn how to read. As I said, having nothing to do with intelligence, but for really centuries, even though it's been 120 years now that people have really understood what dyslexia is, it has been connected with not being intelligent, and it still is, even in schools, where actually it's almost the opposite. Dyslexic kids tend to be very intelligent in other ways, but it is a structure that is a lot harder to train to take on the process of learning how to read. And if it's identified early, if it's identified even before they start to read, there's lots that can be done so that the process of learning to read doesn't become traumatic, which is, in the end, almost the worst obstacle is the trauma. Every child can overcome that, and I've certainly known many students who have, and sometimes they become the strongest readers.
1: When I was a kid, I was really a big reader of comic books, and they've actually come back into vogue, and many kids read them today. As a former teacher, do you frown on that, or do you think that's also a good part of the reading experience?
2: You know, I can't possibly frown on it, because it has been the portal to reading for so many kids, and it's what's gotten them interested in reading. Although in my own classes, I encourage them, if that's all they were reading, to move into other things eventually. But I don't frown at it at all. In fact, now there's lots of really great graphic novels being written and comics.
1: Any last words of wisdom for parents or perhaps teachers who are listening?
2: The best way any adult, parent, teacher can help children learn to love books and to read a lot is if they love books themselves, and if they read a lot themselves. In fact, there have been studies done that show that even kids in households that are filled with books, even if they don't read them, do better with learning how to read. So modeling and being a reader is the number one best thing that we can do for getting our kids to love reading.
1: Well, the book is Let Them Have Books, A Formula for Universal Reading Proficiency. Gabby Chapman is the author, and you can visit her website, letthemhavebooks.com. Gabby, thanks so much for joining us on InfoTrack.
2: Well, you're very welcome.
1: Next, is your 401k a big failure? How to avoid scrambling your retirement nest egg? Coming up.
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1: 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Roy?
11: 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He recently wrote an article called The 7 Deadly Sins of 401k Investing. 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
12: Thanks for having me.
11: So let's just start on your list of the 7 Deadly Sins. The first one is titled Lust.
12: Yeah, I think that a lot of folks, sometimes they kind of fall in love with a fund or they fall in love with a manager and they don't realize that over time things do change. Probably the best example of that is a lot of people in small cap funds with some smaller companies. If they're successful over time, they become large cap companies. Netflix is a great example. It was a small company that grew really quickly, and now it really doesn't behave like a small stock anymore because it isn't one. I mean, when you think about it, at all points in time, companies like Microsoft or Apple were small, and then they get big. So sometimes funds don't change that. Sometimes managers get lazy. It's just a fact of life that things change, and it's not really in your best interest to fall in love with a particular fund or manager if they don't really keep up with the times.
11: Your next one on the list of 7 deadly sins of 401k investing is gluttony.
12: This one is a little bit more sophisticated thing for investors because they may not realize that many mutual funds kind of share the same stocks. I mean, there's only so many blue chips. If you follow the major indexes with several of your funds, you may

0: find that your funds are actually tracking the exact same stocks. So you're really not diversified. You're really not helping yourself. The only thing you're doing is you're paying a little bit extra in expenses for each mutual fund that you own. So it's really in your best interest to know the holdings that you have in your funds and make sure that you're not really overloaded on some of the blue chips, or if you have the same flavor in some of your mutual funds, you can hold the same stocks, and that's really not in your best interest. You should try to diversify out instead of, you know, loading up on just a couple companies.
1: The next sin on your list is greed. Now, greed is kind of a component of why everyone is on Wall Street.
0: It is. It's very much a component, and I certainly don't advocate you not saving for your retirement or not wanting the most out of your money. But what we're talking about is the kind of whatever way the wind blows philosophy. I mean, the best example of that is in the current market. Gold is really booming. It's up. You may see a lot of people looking for precious metal funds in their 401ks if they're offered, but that may not be in your best

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2: There's always a problem when you kind of chase big returns, either after the fact or just because you see a headline number. There really needs to be a more philosophy behind it than just trying to strike it rich.
3: We're talking with financial writer Jeff Reeves, and we're discussing his seven deadly sins of 401k investing. And the next one, Jeff, is sloth. I would think that that might be a pretty common one these days because people get these quarterly reports and may not want to see what's in there.
2: Exactly. And I mean, you actually find that the biggest problems with sloth are actually in a good year. For instance, you say to yourself, hey man, I did really good this year, so let's let it ride. Let's not really monkey with the formula. But the problem with that is that everyone should rebalance your portfolio. As stocks grow, they become what we call overweight. They make up a larger portion of your portfolio. For instance, if you're divided into equal thirds and one third overperforms, that's great. But if it's a really aggressive fund, a really volatile fund, and you don't rebalance that, over time, it could keep growing and become a larger part of your nest egg without you knowing it. You may think that's great when things are moving in your favor, but aggressive funds also tend to move down as fast as they go up. So if your aggressive holdings become overweight and they represent 50 or even 60% of your portfolio, and then the bottom falls out, you can lose 50 to 60% of your retirement savings. So it's very important. You don't just let it ride. You don't be lazy, even in a good year, that you always try to rebalance and look at where your money is allocated.
3: Tell us about the sin of wrath when it comes to 401k investing.
2: A lot of investors, they get angry sometimes. They don't like their managers. They don't like their 401k administrators. And you really don't have a way to vote with your feet, I guess, other than just trying to walk on a fund or investment. But the bottom line is, unless you're selling because your investment doesn't work for you or the future of your investment isn't as sound as you thought it was, it's a big mistake. And a lot of people get angry at companies, they get angry at CEOs, they get angry at Wall Street, but you can't really hold a CEO or your mutual fund administrator personally accountable for your retirement. You may think it's the right decision to just up and sell and wash your hands of it, but really the only one you're hurting is yourself. You need to make an informed decision. Don't just have a knee-jerk reaction to the news or to a single move down, because investing is much more complicated than just getting angry and pulling your money out of the game.
3: Next on the list is envy.
2: Yeah, there's a big problem, especially, you know, after a good year last year or gold is going up. 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
5: Bullets fly near the White House. I'm Chris DeMeo, Fox News. A gunman opened fire outside the White House Saturday night. Fox's Alex Hogan is in Washington with the latest.
6: We do know that this is an active investigation, that the police are working with Secret Service. And this is an area, of course, has a heavy police presence to begin with. We've been seeing different police cars come and go, members of the Secret Service come and go. Right now, it appears that there's not a lot of movement at this one location where I'm standing. But when I was moving around some of the different blocks, we really did see a similar scene of just car after car, making sure that no one gets closer to the White House at this point.
5: Fox's Alex Hogan in D.C. Now, the suspected shooter has been identified as 21-year-old Nashir Best. Fox News confirms Best has a history of mental health issues and was detained by Secret Service twice last year for making threats and entering a restricted area. Officials say Best died on the way to the hospital. President Trump says negotiations are nearly finalized on a peace deal with Iran. He held separate calls with Middle Eastern mediators and Israeli Prime Minister Benjamin Netanyahu Saturday afternoon.
7: President Trump has reportedly said that they are getting a lot closer to finalizing a deal. We also know that U.S. Secretary of State Marco Rubio, who just landed in India, has previously said that slight progress has been made. Now, we know a delegation from Pakistan that included the country's army chief was just in Iran. They met with Iran's foreign minister and the Speaker of Parliament as they worked to hammer out the final details of a potential ceasefire deal. One official here in the UAE says that he feels like there's a 50-50 chance of there being a deal between Iran and the U.S.
5: Fox's Jeff Paul. Montgomery County, Texas officials

0: Say two people were injured in a shooting in New Caney. The shooter is in custody. 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

0: Alrighty, Lionel with you, and this is another side of midnight. You got to figure out which side that is. An alternate side, an alternate layer, perhaps an alternate stratum of midnight. 2 hours past midnight. Oh, we can go on and on with that. Anyway, my friends, here's one of the great oxymorons. Happy Memorial Day. I've never understood that. Happy Memorial Day. But we say it, and we will do our earnest. Most people will do their earnest to say, and don't forget the people who died so that you could have freedom. Freedom isn't free. Okay, now let's move on. And then they just forget the whole thing, and it's off to barbecues. And as I said last evening, morning, whatever it is, and I'm not going to reiterate. I'm not going to perorate. I'm not going to repeat. But there's something that I find very problematic with people who love to say that somehow Memorial Day is, oh, well, it happens, because in a free society, you know, freedom isn't free. They love to say that freedom isn't free. So don't worry about this. It's bound to happen. When you say this, you can unintentionally, and I'm going to say this again, encourage this kind of a collective acceptance of sacrifice, of death, and of war as, well, as inevitable, natural, even noble parts and conditions of maintaining liberty. It happens. And the phrase, the phrase conditions and habituates and I guess coordinates people into thinking that the cost of freedom as permanent and unavoidable, and that framing loss and conflict, these aren't tragedies to be prevented, but is necessary. You're paying your dues. That is the most dangerous thinking. And I want you to think about this always. Never remember, stop. And always ask yourself, because I'm telling you, there's something very scary sometimes. Patriotism is a wonderful thing if you can define it. But for the most part, it can be always misunderstood. Anyway, my friends, I don't want to start too heavily. By the way, I find the contrast is so terrific with the great Dr. Sky, his dulcet, mellifluous tones, the sonorous, this kind of like unctuous, the sound of his basso profundo. You know, he's the sonority of Dr. Sky. And me, well, I was best described one time as Curly Howard on Benzedrine. And by the way, we have two people working the helm. Who is it, Dr. Sky? Said stewarding the helm, as it were. Of course, William Mee, who is the doctor of love, the doctor of groove, the doctor of soul, the doctor of cool. And our good friend Elias, who was, we had him late at night years ago. And yes, who makes that noise? It's a hoot owl, I think, or a dove. I have no idea. Or some type of anesthetized bird, ready for the anesthesia to take him. But a man by the name of Elias, who's taking your phone call, who, by the way, covers the excitement spectrum from A to B, a man whose metabolism makes hibernating bears look like Rip Taylor in comparison. Now, most of what I've said you don't understand, and that's okay. I'm used to it. So just play along. Just nod in obeisance. But he's a wonderful chap, and he was really good. And whenever somebody's really good at their job, what do? They move them. They move them and they take you away. Ah, yes, indeed. And you know, it's funny. Radio stations, I've been around a few here and there, and it's always great. Weekends and overnights are always the best of the best of the best. A lot of people who are ex-serial killers, people who are on the lam, people who have active warrants out for their arrest. Oh, I exaggerate. But not that much. My friends, tonight we're going to be talking about a lot of stuff. And as I take you into the depth, the bowels, the cloaca, the underbelly of the evening, whether you like it or not. And I want to start off, speaking of insanity, this fellow, as you know, decided to open fire at the White House, and he was dispatched. I was listening to a news version. It says he was fatally wounded. You mean killed. You mean they killed him? Well, yes, but I didn't want to say that. Well, what do you, well, say it. Well, he was gravely wounded. Was he hurt? Well, yes. He was mortally wounded. What is women? You mean killed? Well, not right away. Mortally wounded is when you shoot somebody or you hurt somebody or you hit somebody or whatever it is, and they die later on. It accelerates the death process. Oh, interesting. Just like on YouTube. On YouTube, you can't say suicide. You say self-harm. Because for some particular reason, they don't want you to say that. You can't say murder. You got to say unlived. People say this. Oh, another word, too, on YouTube you can't say is pedophile. For some reason, I don't know why. Which, by the way, one day we'll get into the etymology of the word. But the word pedophile means somebody who has an attraction for. And that's never what we mean. We mean people who are predators. Ever refers to a rapist as a person who has attraction for women. You know, it's just this typical inarticulate nature of our point, because we will euphemize things to the point of complete and total confusion. But anyway, but they say the word PDF file. This is how sad it is. It's so sad. By the way, we're fighting for our freedom. Remember, people died for our freedom. Here I am couching my words. Let me ask you a question. Do we really have freedom? Can you say whatever you want? Hell no. Where did that come from? Whoever started that lunacy? You can't say whatever you want. Not at all. And maybe you shouldn't. But anyway, back to this fellow who was mortally, fatally wounded, whose appointment with the Grim Reaper was highly accelerated. I love these news cliches. It's just never, he will be missed. A parent's worst nightmare. Oh my God, it's like John Cameron, Swayze, get away from it. What happened? Tell me, they killed him. They shot him. They killed him. He's dead. Some poor guy was shot by accident, some innocent bystander. Collateral damage. Remember that during wars? Collateral damage. Well, here's the issue here. They said that he thought he was Jesus. Okay, now listen to this. I forget reading somewhere. He thought he was Jesus. Have you ever noticed, and by the way, please do not think of this as some kind of an attack on religion. Do you ever notice how nobody thinks they were Buddha? Or nobody thinks they were Abraham or Allah, or it's always Jesus. Jesus is always the number one source of insanity. For some reason, I do not know why that is so, but I would have a real problem if I were Jesus with why me? There was a guy years ago, you probably don't remember this, around 52nd and Broadway, maybe? Yeah. Where he would say, repent. You know, the end is nigh. Louis Nye. No, the end is nigh. How do I say this? They would always have this guy with a sign. And lo and behold, when he had this sign, this whatever, he was never arrested. He was not hurting anybody, but he had signs saying death and the end of time. The end of existence is as we know it. It's happening now. And they never said he was crazy. Well, I don't think they should. He might know something that we don't. Well, why does somebody who say they're Jesus, why are they crazy? Not being crazy doesn't mean they're right. So here's the best part. What do you think caused? And this is where I'd love to open up the phone lines. I love when they say that. Open up the phone lines. We have a real problem with insanity. Look no further than radio staff working overnights. I kid, of course. Please, I'm a kidder. But we have a real serious problem. What do you think causes somebody to do this? Do you think that's a real question, do you think that because of the anger, the venom, this sick, horrible, terrible, rancid TDS Trump derangement syndrome, the continuous harangue, this unrelenting hatred spewing towards the president is responsible. Question number one, is there responsibility? Number two, what's the difference between correlation and cause? Is there a correlation between smoking marijuana and heroin addiction? Yeah. Might not be a big correlation. Is there a correlation between breastfeeding and serial killing? Maybe not being breastfed might. So the correlation is a very interesting concept, because a correlation can also be the correlation of is a numerical factor. It might be 0.1, 0.001, or 0.9, or 1. Correlation at a 1 level means almost cause. Then there's cause. Something causes something. And also, my dear friends, I ask you at 800-848-9222. And by the way, remember, Elias is answering your phone calls. Please speak very loudly. His hearing is not what it used to be. It was a fertilizer accident years ago. I'd rather not go into details, but please, please do not call him Buddy or Chip. He hates that. Do not refer to him as that. I don't know why. He's a bit idiosyncratic, but 800-848-9222. You, of course, can weigh in with your thoughts on this, but the question is, do you think that by mentioning his name, this fellow's name, whose name I will not mention, that we are actually giving these poor souls the glory, perhaps the posthumous big time that they so desperately needed and demanded during their lifetime? Do you think that's true? Do you think that's true? I ask you. I ask you because I think that it would be wonderful, just as an experiment, if everybody in the news organizations, news and talk or whatever it is, would agree voluntarily, not under government edict, but agree voluntarily that the next time this happens, the next time there's some event like this, that we just say, you know what? Let's just not mention his name. Let's not show a picture. Let's not show his or read his social media manifestos. Let's don't do that. Let's make him anonymous. Let's give the singular reference to the world that he is insignificant. What do you say? I say that would be groovy, don't you? That's what I think we should do. We'll talk about that. And also, by the way, I've carved out so many great stories. Oh my God, the AI stories are just, the level of horrors that we are about to exhibit an experience you cannot believe. So here is my point. Here is my issue. Here is my thought. I would like very much to listen to you as well, because you are the star of this. You are the reason God made Oklahoma, my friends. You are. And listeners, of course, to Another Side of Midnight can, of course, expect a lot of things. Yeah, let me talk about UFOs every now and then, unexplained phenomena, true crime, politics, media manipulation, law, culture, conspiracy theories, technology, history, and the stories the mainstream media often overlook and refuse to address, and for good reason. But you are the reason, as we say, God made Oklahoma. You are it. And I also love the call of somebody who literally and actually has not a clue as to where he is, where we are, or what they're trying to say. And who better to field those calls than my good friend, Elias. Radio's answer to the sitz bath. Our number, 800-848-9222. Let me remind you again, to the point of exhaustion, this is Lionel, and this is Another Side of Midnight.
1: It's Another Side of Midnight with Lionel. 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
2: Extra. Amid the war with Iran, sky-high gasoline prices are putting a spotlight on domestic oil production. The Keystone XL pipeline, which would transport crude oil from Canada to Texas, is getting greenlit again.
3: If this pipeline goes through, I think other pipelines will be built.
2: That's market analyst Phil Flynn, who says it was politics that killed the pipeline during the Biden administration.
3: Why was the pipeline killed? Only because Joe Biden didn't like Donald Trump.
2: And Flynn says that if this pipeline gets built, it will likely lead to more pipelines.
3: Every study showed that the Keystone pipeline would not add to greenhouse gas emissions.
2: President Trump recently signed a permit that will get the oil across the border into Wyoming. From there, it will be sent to key refineries on the Gulf of America. I'm James Flippin, and this is the Worldwide News Network.
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1: This is Another Side of Midnight with Lionel. Now to the Bernard McGurk Studios. Here's Lionel.
7: Hey.

0: Yes, my friends, that's when music counted. Hollywood. Oh, yes, my friends. Our number 800-848-9222222. As many twos as you would like. It doesn't matter. It's a free country. My friends, of course, this is the Memorial Day weekend. I'm not going to say happy Memorial Day. That makes no sense to me. It's oxymoronic. But I think you know what I'm trying to say. We'll be here till 5 a.m. Eastern Time. I don't know when you get it where you are. Make sure you download the 77 WABC app so you can always have this. Make sure you are listening at all time. And by the way, remember, just to remind you that this is live radio right now. Everything you hear is by design. All of these people and all of these calls, every call you hear tonight, carefully crafted, filtered, edited, expurgated, reviewed, and channeled to ensure nothing but the greatest in listening pleasure or something along those lines. Let's go right now in no particular order of importance or time. Here's a person who called right away before I said anything. A fellow by the name of Dave in Pennsylvania called up. You're going to love this one. He called up, didn't know what I was going to say. So brace yourself, my friends.
1: And
0: by the way,
1: hang
0: on a second, just a minute. And lactating women and people with pacemakers should consult their physicians before listening to Dave. All right, Dave, let her rip, buddy.
1: I called because I wanted to wish you a happy American holiday weekend.
0: Thank you, Dave.
1: I have a clearer mind and body now. And Memorial
0: I'll be the judge
1: Day,
0: of that.
1: I'm working. I'm a working boy.
0: Thank you so much.
1: And I worked on two patriotic projects with UMass Amherst Stockbridge College of Agriculture in mind. Now, your friend there, what is his name, Alias?
0: That's right.
1: Did he have a fertilizer accident?
0: Hey, Dave, I want to say on behalf of a grateful nation, thank you so much for your call. And by the way, taking time out for calling us, your call is always, always welcome, except for now. I appreciate this. There's something about that daft, disconnected, and untethered thought delivered in this kind of an over-the-top yell. Alias. You know I like that. Remember, Bill, the show called Alias Smith and Jones? This was a movie, I think it was Dak Rambo. Was it Dak Rambo and Peter Duell, if I recall correctly? And I think Peter Duell had a, is it Dak Rambo? Dak Rambo also maybe the Guns of Will Sonnet. This is when Walter Brennan, by the way, Walter Brennan, Grandpa McCoy, was a virulent racist, Klan member. Like, very serious. Did you know this? Walter Brennan, who, by the way, was the recipient of or nominated for so many Academy Awards, but he had this one line, no brag, just fact. And now from the ridiculous to the sublime, let's go to John on Long Island. John, you're on another side of midnight with Lionel.
2: Good evening, Lionel. Good morning, Lionel.
0: Good day, sir.
2: Maybe a meaningful memorial weekend, a meaningful Memorial Day instead of a happy Memorial Day.
0: Indeed.
2: Or a reflective Memorial Day.
0: Do you think anybody reflects on it seriously?
2: I try to. I go to the National Cemetery and I help decorate the graves with a one.
0: Now that is wonderful. Now that is something to be said and that is to be commended. Let me ask you something. If you went to the Vietnam Wall, the memorial, and somebody asked you, John, what did these men die? And I'm sure there must be women, nurses or whatever. But if they ask you, why did they die? What would you say, sir?
2: Oh, man, that's a really tough question. I mean, you know, so many people have, you know, their own personal reasons for joining military.
0: Let me ask you a question. Very simple. Rather than that, they died because they were in a war. They died because their participation in our military, either through volunteer, through draft, sent them to a place where they were killed. I kind of break it down that way. Is our freedom of speech, constitutional liberties, was it in any way guaranteed by any of those deaths on that wall in Vietnam? Your ability to speak now.
2: No, I would have to say no, in no way.
0: See, so this is what I wish we would do. I wish that we would sit there and say, never again. This is obscene. This is where we should be humiliated by that, by how we allow this to happen. But we've got to stop framing this not as as, you know, dues paid. You know, this those are the breaks, but that tragedies that have to be prevented. I wish somebody, the next time we say somebody were to suggest that hostilities or a ceasefire, hostilities will be interrupted. Interrupted. Why? Because war is obscene. Because this is disgusting. I wish we would look at it. I wish we would care as much about how insane it is. I am killing people. I am blowing up not only infrastructure and military personnel, but innocent people for what exactly? Why is this necessary? Well, to make a point. We've got to make a point. And we've got to stop this knowledge. And one of the reasons is to stop glorifying it. And when you tell people that, and by the way, a lot of people, they don't mean any harm by this. Those people who have nothing to do with this. Nobody asked me my opinion. Anyway, I don't mean to pontificate, but John, I think it's something that we need to readdress. It's the way we, maybe it's our own language, our own nomenclature, our own ability to you know, explain this. But anyway, sir.
2: Well, I think as long as war remains profitable to some people, it's never going to end.
0: Absolutely. Absolutely. Do you know what's interesting? One of the, I believe it was either Daniel or Philip Berrigan, one of the Berrigan brothers, and or Emma Goldman, I don't know, but the line used to be, voting doesn't work. And I'm not subscribing to this, but the phrase was, voting doesn't work, because if it did, it would be illegal. And there's something to that. There's something. Did you ever see a little child? You put him in a car seat and it has a steering wheel on it. And you say, look, you can drive with grandpa or drive with daddy or mommy. Or, see, turn the wheel. And you give the child the impression that they have something that they're driving along. I'm going to give you the mechanism. It looks just like you're driving. It's got a wheel like mine, but it is no control. That's why I think sometimes we have these wonderful, how do I say this? These wonderful contraptions, these artifices of democracy. They look good. Hey, I got a voting card. I want to turn out.
2: Choice.
0: Yes.
2: Choice.
0: And I've got ranked voting too. Not only is my hallucination, you know, meaningless, it's ranked. In any event, what are you doing this weekend, sir? Irrespective of the reason for the weekend, what are you doing and how do you like this weather?
2: I don't really care much for the rain, though I always try to remind myself it's a necessity for many other people, agricultural, you know, farmers and things like that. So I try to suppress my selfishness, you know, by understanding.
0: You know, John, I got to tell you, how old are you? May I ask?
2: Well, I will be 43 next month.
0: You are, first of all, you sound much older. And let me tell you something. You know why? Because of wisdom. Wisdom. You have this. You just gave me a great idea for having a new way to revamp weather. I would have John channel whatever it is, pronounce John, the philosophical weatherman. And here comes John out, and you could wear perhaps a tam o' shanter and a meerschaum, maybe an Ike jacket and pince nez and a riding crop, and you say, "Ladies and gentlemen, this week it's going to precipitate greatly." Now, I'm not going in any way to endorse that, nor am I in any way going to give you any false feelings of felicitation on my part. The farmers sure need it. That adage has been a part of our vernacular. Yes, indeed. If you go on into the philosophy.
2: I have suede elbow patches. I think I'm in.
0: Yes, maybe an ascot would be nice for that. Yes, and also a lot of unnecessary corduroy. Anyway, John, I thank you, my friend. Please call me back. It is wonderful to know that at this witching hour, there's somebody who at least has a degree of mentation still available. Thank you so much, good friend. Let's go instead to a man who claims to be Al, and he further claims to be in Yonkers. Al, you're on Another Side of Midnight with Lionel.
3: Hey, Lionel. Good morning. I just want to see. I just want to expand on the question you asked,
0: yes,
3: John, previously about Vietnam. I just wanted to touch on that. I just want to say we were in Vietnam because we went there to fight the expansion of communism.
0: Right.
3: That's why we were there.
0: Right. You don't believe that, do you?
3: Well, I had an uncle who was there. He fought in Vietnam.
0: That's not the answer. That has nothing to do with it. That's like saying, "And today's Sunday." No, you don't believe that the reason. Now, granted, I mean, or that a valid reason was to stop the expansion of communism. That was just erroneous. That was if that indeed was what they really meant. If they sincerely meant that, which I don't really think they did, but that was the reason. You don't believe that, do you?
3: Well, you know what? I mean, if you see what happened after World War II, you saw what Stalin did with the satellite countries like Bulgaria, Romania, and Ceausescu in Romania. So I think it was partly true because the presidents all the way to Kennedy, they were afraid of what would happen in Asia. And then what we saw with Cambodia, with Pol Pot, the killing
0: field. You're giving examples of things like, and you know, there were, and there were some crazy people, and there was Mao, and you're saying, and you're just throwing out despotic people, and you're saying, so therefore, Vietnam was pretty good because, I mean, after all, there was Stalin, and, well, Stalin, I hate to tell you this, said specifically, "This is mine." The way we say, "This is my," now, I'm not saying it was correct, but even McNamara later on said, and I interviewed him and he told me flat out, and in his book or whatever, The Fog of War, the documentary, he said the biggest mistake was not to understand this was a civil war. Ho Chi Minh started, he basically was using our constitution as the framework of what he wanted to accomplish. But we said, "Oh, no, because we had a problem with the alliances with the French. So what we did was we came up with this thing, communism. And just like we did before that, it was anarchy. Anarchy was a problem, but communism, and people said, oh, they just nodded their head, and the domino effect. And then later on, what was it after communism? Terrorism. Terrorism. Yeah. Al-Qaeda, ISIS, ISIL. Remember all the names? ISIL. Don't these names sound like something from like Jackie Mason and Yentl? ISIL, Yentl, Hangul, Hyman, Mason, Al-Qaeda, ISIL, Ayman. It's just these ISIL, IS, Daesh, Boko Haram. Remember these? Remember who was it?
3: It just, you know, Vietnam, it was a big mess. It was unfortunate. It really haunted
0: Johnson.
3: And
0: we didn't learn a thing. And we didn't learn a thing, my friend. Anyway, but that's not why you called. You want to talk about killers' names.
3: Yeah, you know, I think a lot of the people who, you know, you said do a lot of them do to get fame, like the ones who do like a horrific act like tonight. I don't believe for the most part they do. I think it's mostly has to do with so many of them are mentally ill, and we see it more and more. We've seen the, you know, the attempts on the president happen so much more than they used to, which is a terrible situation.
0: But I don't know, Manta. I don't know if that's even true. I don't even know, and I don't even know if they're mentally ill. You know, we use this word mentally ill for those who are in the biz. There's the legal. I am a lawyer, former prosecutor, and I will tell you this.
3: Yes.
0: We have something in this country called the McNaughton Standard. And what it means is simply this. To be not guilty by reason of insanity, not clinical insanity, but legal, you must
3: like
0: not be able. Pardon me?
3: Like Hinckley.
0: No, well, I'll get to that in a moment. You must not know the difference between right and wrong. This is the McNaughton Standard. Now, there were others. There was the Irresistible Impulse Standard, the Durham Standard, the ALI-ABA Standard. At the time, the D.C. federal version of this was so loose. I mean, it wasn't even as strong as that. You basically had to be a little wacky. That has been since repealed. But here is the question. Whenever you see anyone try to secrete themselves, hide, conceal their weapon, lurk behind a wall, they're doing it because they don't want to be detected. Because why? Because it's wrong. Because they will be arrested. So by definition, this is one of those definitions that, according to, of course, as far as I'm concerned, legally, nobody's mentally ill. They know it's wrong. Now, the question is, in our society, we never say, but they might think that this is wrong because the Martians are telling them to do this. In fact, a lot of times, you know, there was a case, I believe in New York, this is before it became popular, but somebody who pushed somebody in front of a subway or something, they ask him, why did you do that? Did you know it was wrong? He says, yes, but the voices told me to do it, and I didn't want to do
3: that.
0: Now, There is no legal situation for that. My favorite version of this is guilty but insane, which I thought was kind of a clever way around this. I am telling you that if I completely remove, if I evacuate any of the trappings, any of the accoutrement, any of the attendant benefits of this, fame, name, if in history, if Wikipedia said, you know, May 23rd attempt, and just a gray, kind of like some NPC gray figure, name withheld, and somebody said, you mean they don't mention your name anymore? Nope. Huh.
3: Yeah.
0: You mean they don't live in infamy? Nope. Huh. They know enough. See, insanity, we have this idea of what insanity is. I want you to do a little experiment. I want you to go to YouTube sometime at your leisure, and I want you to look up this, and you'll be addicted to this. Type in Karens being arrested. Normally, crazy women, and I'm sorry, most of them are women. They're the best lunatics by far. But crazy women are Karens being arrested. Karens arrested for shoplifting. Karens. And watch what, because of body cam, watch what police officers have to go through. Now, here's the best part. All of these people, most of them on their way to work, at a Target, they're not hearing voices. They're not non-compos mentis legally. They're just, but they are out of their gourd. They live in a parallel universe of inappropriate, aberrant behavior disorders, inappropriate.
3: Wow.
0: They're, I don't know what they are. They're not psychopaths. They're just effed up royally.
3: I'm definitely going to check that out, Lionel. Thank you.
0: Listen, Al, thank you so much, my friend.
3: Thank you, Lionel. Weekend.
0: Thank you so much. Let's go to a man who goes by the name of Ed. He's in Evansville, and we're going to talk to him right now, much to our chagrin and dismay. Ed, you're on another side of Midnight with Lionel.
4: Hi, Lionel. So anyway, talking about the Karens and interjecting there, it's not that they're crazy. It's that they feel entitled. And
0: yes.
4: And that lends to that. But I wanted to spin
0: But that's also crazy. But that's also but that's also crazy.
4: Not,
0: so you're
4: not
0: right.
4: Not crazy or not guilty. I had the pleasure of hanging out with this psychoanalyst who wrote a couple of books. One was made into a movie. It was called Charlie. And
0: yes.
4: It was about this, and he wrote Flowers for Algernon. It was basically the same thing.
0: Like I love diary, that. Like I read that in high school. Yes, I love
4: but
0: that.
4: There's
0: love
4: another that. One, and it's a really twisted book about this guy. He was being convicted of rape, and he had 16 split personalities living in his brain like Sybil. And they were trying to, like, free this guy, and they had to work on his brain. And the way they did it, they brought these people in, and they tried to meld them together into one person or one being, and they found out that the act was committed by this the rape was committed by this lesbian who was living inside of him. So he somehow got off. But anyway, if you want to read a real strange book, it's called The Many Minds of Billy Milligan by Daniel Keyes. He's passed now, but very cool person to hang out with, and very, very strange. And that was,
0: by the way, may I stop you for just stop for 1 second?
4: Yeah.
0: You just gave one of my favorite euphemisms of all time. He didn't die; he passed.
4: Yeah, you're right. I'm sorry.
0: No. I'm saying no. People
4: moved on.
0: People say that all. People say that all the time. Anyway, go ahead.
4: He stepped off. Yeah.
0: He took it the wrong train. Anyway, go ahead.
4: He did. Also, I want to say something. Lots of reasons behind wars, and you know, since the one movie, I think 2001: Space Odyssey, when we see whatever tribe he lived with or belonged to, he found the bone and he was breaking it and smashing things, and he realized, hey, this gives me the edge. And when they were warring parties, hey man, he took off and he was the man, since most
0: of your speech tonight, your dissertation has to do with movies and books. Did you ever see The Gods Must Be Crazy?
4: I did, and I loved that movie.
0: That was the same thing. Remember, it was the Coke bottle.
4: Let's not spoil that for everybody, but yeah. Let's do it.
0: Let's spoil it.
4: All right.
0: Let's spoil it, the whole thing, shall we? No. But it's, the idea it was that...
4: It fell out of a spaceship, right?
0: No, it was thrown out of a helicopter.
4: No.
0: But see, what you just ruined it. You just ruined, no. But I'm saying, but it goes to show you. It comes down to simply this, though. Here is the bottom line. The idea of war is something that is immoral. But what we do is we are so good at explicating and justifying and expatiating our behavior that we come up with reasons for it. And we have great reasons, and we really believe them. And then we have, my favorite is somebody who, to me, they're going to put this guy in a museum one day, is Lindsey Graham. Gomer Pyle meets, I don't know what, some mad scientist or something. And I'm thinking, this can't be happening. Two people I find interesting. One is Lindsey Graham because it's laughable, the stuff that he says. The second one I like, and again, a kind of a Southern, is John Kennedy. And he says nothing, but he says it in such as whimsical, these stories. He'll be doing he'll do, for example, there'll be a Senate confirmation on a judiciary, and he says, you know, one day we had a coon dog named Toby. And I'm thinking, where are you going with this? And then he runs out of time, and then he says, that's just stupid. Now, what has he accomplished? I have no idea. What legislation has he passed? I have no idea. But he's charming. He's funny. He doesn't say anything. He just gives you stories. These wonderful, wonderful stories.
4: Oh, he's an orator for sure. Let me say one last thing, Lionel, please. These kids today are deprived, not depraved. they missed out on a whole generation. Like, we had all the games, like Monopoly and stuff. But there's one real cool game. It's called the game of Risk, where you build up the boxes in these countries, and you try and...
0: I loved it.
4: I think that's the reason for war, you know? We're trying to, like, you want to stave off your enemies by, you know, I'm going to take over this area. Let me go and put some blocks in Ireland, or well, why did you do that? Well, it's strategic, you know? But that's it, Lionel. Thanks for letting me go tonight. I appreciate
0: Ed,
4: it.
0: Ed, I thank you, and I have let you go, my friend. Let's go to Tom in Chicago. You're on another side of midnight with Lionel.
5: Hey, how's it going, Lionel?
0: Good, sir.
5: I would like to say, like, I don't like war either. I would think that people Congress and Senate, they should, when we make a decision to go to war, they should be the first ones to have a loved one on the line. And I think people, they see things different.
0: Oh, I agree. And if also, not that I advocate it, but if we had a draft, it would be completely different. Absolutely.
5: Right. So, and another thing, this thing, you're a prosecutor. When you say, like, this kid that shot at the White House today, and they gave him his name, why would you say on the news, they say all his past history, right? They go through that.
0: Yeah.
5: But they never say, like, even in, like here in Chicago, they'll say, oh, he's a murderer, such and such. They go through his history. They never say about the precinct, the cops, that says, okay, this precinct is known for this or known for that.
0: Right.
5: Why they don't do that? You know what I mean? Instead of docking the people up, they say, okay, we caught him, or he's dead or whatever. But they never go through the precincts or say, oh, this cop is known for this. We had a cop here at Burge that tortured people into convictions and things. They never say that he did that. The format that he did to prisoners and things of that nature to get them to conviction.
0: Well, they also will say, just because somebody says something, for example, if I had tonight on Channel 9 News, Tom from Chicago has, none of these people are serial killers. I'm going to have you go and point out Facebook, manifestos, and you're going to show them. And all of these people sound insane, but none of them killed anyone. So the point is. The craziest people, most people don't hurt anybody. And there are some people, put it this way, Albert Fish, perhaps one of the most depraved serial killers of all time, or murderers, never had a Facebook account. It's phenomenal. My friend, this? I thank you. I'm sorry, sir.
5: What about this one? One last one. When people say, I don't want my taxpayer's dollars going to that.
0: Yes.
5: How do we know? that right there is like, you know. You know what I mean? You don't know.
0: Tom, I thank you again. Tom, again, your wisdom, your sapience is without peer. Thank you so much. This is Lionel with you on Another Side of Midnight.
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7: Extra. The more recent headlines focus on Hanta virus, but scientists may have discovered a new antiviral to deal with COVID-19. Researchers in Brazil say they've discovered a compound made from certain tree leaves that appears to attack COVID, including blocking it from entering cells and preventing it from replicating. I'm James Flippin, and this is the Worldwide News Network.

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7: This is another Side of Midnight with Lionel. Now, to the Bernard McGurk Studios, here's Lionel.

0: I think this song says it all, myself, my friends. And I still want to know if we have any ornithologists out there who can help us determine what kind of bird is cooing or hooting or whatever this particular sound is. I think the initial intent was to convey an owl, perhaps. I'm not really sure. Maybe an eagle might be appropriate. I still think the the cucamonga, but the what's the Australian bird? In any event, all right, my friends, I thank you so very much. Let's go back to the phones, back to the fun. Let's go to Lucas in Bayonne, New Jersey. Lucas, you're on Another Side of Midnight with Lionel.
1: Yeah, hey Lionel, you're talking about, you know, the Jesus people, the people that think they're Jesus, and I think there's a long history in this country about, you know, going further back. Most people are uncomfortable talking about this, and I'm talking MKUltra, but not only MKUltra, because we know that there's a specific goal of the government to fragment the person's sense of who they really are, and this is deliberate, it's scientific, and when you fragment the person completely, sometimes you fill a void, something that's not there.
0: What about just plain old insanity? Just plain old garden variety insanity, delusions of grandeur. What about that? Nothing special, just garden variety crazy.
1: It's coming from the government. It's the MKUltra. It's the Jesus.
0: Why is it coming from the government? Why? Before there was MKUltra, before there was any kind of experimentation by the government or

0: or whatever, we saw this behavior. So how do you know it's the government?
1: As far as I remember, going back to the 90s, I had a cousin came back from a government-adjacent program. I don't want to say which one it was. He came back.
0: Why don't you want to say what it was?
1: I don't want to go too deep into this on air. It had to do with...
0: I think you're already deep. I think you're already there, and I think they're already listening to you. And I think it's imperative that you tell us what it is.
1: They're listening to everything, but this is... He came back loud. He was quiet. He had things to say. Big things. Things about his purpose. His specific purpose on this earth. He thought it was one thing. I'm not so sure anymore what it was, but what I do know is that sometimes there are things that people are exposed to by the government, and... I think that's a big part of what it is. And it's, if we don't realize that.
0: It's funny. Bill and I were saying just today, look at Elias. But

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2: Ability of there being a governmental connection, but sometimes it's even easier. Lucas, I thank you so much, my friends, maybe you're a split personality. I think I told you this before, that one of the greatest things which provided me with, I think, an ability to handle the world of radio is, of course, being in the criminal justice system, but also being a psych major. And the first time I ever visited, not as a patient, but visited as a visitor, we had this county psychiatric hospital in Florida, where I'm from. Not Florida. I'm from Florida. This is more redneck with Lacucci. And I'm telling you, I saw stuff that absolutely, positively blew my mind. You know what's interesting? This music right now could completely quell any kind of horrible activity. Let's assume there was a riot that were breaking out, and instead of us trying to stop the riot, I decided instead to just play this music on loudspeakers. Who could do it? Our number is 800-848-9222. More coming up on Another Side of Midnight with Lionel. Remember, no matter how insane, inane, or germane your calls are, we're always willing to talk to you. Why? Because it's the middle of the night for God's sakes, we'll talk to anybody. I kid, of course, because it's true. Stay tuned.

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1: A takedown by the Secret Service. I'm Deborah Valentine, Fox News. The White House lockdown lifted after a gunman opened fire outside the White House perimeter Saturday evening. Secret Service shot the suspect, who died after being taken to the hospital. Fox's Chanley Painter has the latest.
2: The FBI is investigating after the Secret Service shot and killed a man who they say fired shots towards the White House. It happened outside of a checkpoint shortly after 6 p.m. A bystander was also struck in the exchange of gunfire. Officials say the 21-year-old gunman never got inside the perimeter of the White House, and President Trump was not hurt.
1: The gunman, identified as Nasir Best of Maryland, who Fox confirms had a history of mental illness and at least two prior arrests and an order to stay away from the White House, an investigation continues. The conflict between the U.S. and Iran could come to a close soon. Fox's Alicia Acuna has the latest.
3: President Trump says a deal to end the war with Iran has been largely negotiated. He says final details are still being worked out between the U.S., Iran, and other countries. More details are expected soon. The agreement reportedly would reopen the Strait of Hormuz, ease restrictions on Iranian ports and assets. It would also begin at least a 30-day period for further talks on Iran's nuclear program, including the future of its enriched uranium stockpile.
1: Nations believed to be involved with the peace talks include Saudi Arabia, Qatar, the UAE, Egypt, Jordan, Turkey, and Pakistan. Some Republicans and Israeli officials are encouraging the president not to take the deal and finish what the U.S. started. Rescuers in northern China continue to search for survivors today after the country's deadliest coal mine explosion in recent years killed at least 82 people. Chinese President Xi Jinping called for a thorough investigation and accountability of those responsible. 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
14: It's Another Side of Midnight with Lionel. 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

everybody. Lionel with you. This is hour number two of this thing of ours on another side of midnight. Now, Mr. Lee, by the way, William Lee, of course, the Reverend, the Right Reverend William Lee, who is at the helm, stewarding the helm, piloting us through the abyss, through the miasma, through this absolute veil of obscurity here. You know, speaking of sounds, Bill, I don't know if you have this handy, or if I don't want to ruin your, we just played the beginning of that.

0: wonderful theme from Gypsy Kings, Niña Morena. But if you listen to the very first part, either the timbales or whatever that percussion is, it sounds exactly like the sound that Fred Flintstone's car would make, or that he would make before he took off in his car, which he, of course, would propel. See that? Stop. Doesn't that sound like it? Can't you see Fred's... Life is like that. The Flintstones, still one of the greatest things of all time. But it just goes to show you. See, I got that one right away. We're still trying to figure out the sound of this bird that is being played. And by the way, I would ask you to send in via mail your thoughts and comments as to what kind of bird this is, but God knows when I'll receive it. That inside joke there. Nothing like inside. We had one of these program directors one time. He says, you know, what you're saying is inside. I said, yes, I know that. Yes, but it's an inside joke. I said, yes, I'm aware of that. Okay, all righty. Just wanted to let you know. Program directors, don't get me started with that one. You know, remember the old joke? Those who can do, those who can't, program direct. I kid, because it's true. Ladies and gentlemen, our last caller really got things going when he spoke of MK Ultra and the like. I love that stuff. I have always loved it because, believe me, do you realize that what you're being told in any kind of a news format is basically the top layer, the veneer, the top version of what it is they're trying to explain to you. It's like that the surface level of what this thing is. But I want to tell you some other things which are so interesting. Speaking of which, and I was talking to Alias, as we call him, and he turned to me and he said, huh? But this is a fabulous story. Mental health disorders have doubled since 1990. And you can say, well, that's 36 years, but it now affects 1.2 billion people worldwide. And the story is there is a sweeping new global study published in The Lancet, and it found that mental health disorders have nearly doubled worldwide since 1990, with almost 1.2 billion people now living with some form of mental illness. Anxiety and depression showed the sharpest increases, with researchers warning that mental disorders have now become the leading cause of disability, globally surpassing cancer and cardiovascular disease. And the deeper debate surrounding these numbers goes far beyond medicine. Many analysts have argued that the explosion reflects not simply better diagnoses, but profound changes in modern life itself. Social isolation, economic insecurity, collapsing community structures, endless digital stimulation, an social media environments are increasingly viewed as major contributors to psychological distress. Some researchers point specifically to declining social connectedness, chronic stress, and online comparison culture as major drivers behind worsening mental health. And how are most of these anomalies seen and manifested? That's right, by overnight call screeners. That's right, my friends. Call screeners, it has been shown, represent some of the most demented of all individuals. But I don't have time for that particular anecdotal bit of pseudoscience, but I'll make it up as I move along. We are awash in mental illness, and young people in particular screaming, I'm anxious, I have anxiety. Imagine telling your parents years ago during my generation, hey, Dad, leave me alone. I've got anxiety. Oh, you do, huh? Really? Remember parents in the 60s who coined this phrase, oh, you're crying? I'll give you something to cry about. That was parenting. Tough love. Oh, you think you're upset now? I'll show you what upset is. Oh, you think you're hurt now? I'll show you what hurt is. These were parents who loved us, who basically showed our love, to us by threatening to harm us greatly, were we to stop with this belly aching. In any event, this caterwauling. Our number is 800-848-9222. Ladies and gentlemen, this is amazing. Alex from Long Island City is calling, and I believe he has an answer to the mysterious bird sound at the beginning of our show. Alex, you're on Another Side of Midnight with Lionel.
1: It could be wrong, but I believe it's a mourning dove, which is basically a pigeon.
0: Thank you.
1: Or an owl.
0: Oh, wait a minute. Or? Is that you doing this? Are you making... Or an owl. I like this. Alex, you would be a great diagnostician. Mr. Brownstein, you either have rectal prolapse or pyorrhea. I don't know which one. I'm not sure. The answer could be true or false. I don't know. Nothing like certitude, Alex. Nothing like getting to the bottom of the answer. Or it could be.
1: If I could change the subject for a minute.
0: I think you just did.
1: I'm particularly enamored. I've always been of the old Lionel. I find you kind of subdued and muted these days, and I want the manic street prophet back, please.
0: No. First of all, the time frame would alarm people greatly. Number one. Number two. You must understand certain environments appreciate this. You see, Alex, you've got to understand also that you've got to make sure you have the audience. Now, I'm not going to go any deeper than this, but the fine, fine folks who inhabit this current iteration of radio excellence, I do not feel would be necessarily as charmed by this constructive performative mania as you are. That's all I'm saying. Know the audience.
1: Help loving you.
0: Isn't that a song? I Can't Stop Loving You, I think, was a song. I think Dean Martin was. No, Ray Charles made that big. Anyway, Alex, thank you, my friend. And thank you for your enfeebled attempt at identifying this sick. By the way, also, this bird, this sound that we play, it's also ill. Whatever it was, cannot be doing well. Let's go to Mike in Queens. Mike, you're on Another Side of Midnight with Lionel.
2: Yes. First of all, I think you should switch to the kookaburra at 4 o'clock
0: that's
2: in the morning.
0: That's exactly it.
2: That's the coolest,
0: exactly.
2: Coolest bird ever. Yes. So
0: my favorite, favorite indeed, sir.
2: Yes. Moving forward with new business. Just throwing it out there. If someone says, they're going to go to a psychiatrist and they see a psychiatrist and get therapy. I throw this to you, sir. Since you're a lawyer and you've been a prosecutor, if you see a psychiatrist and go into psychotherapy, does that mean you can just break the law for the rest of your life without going to jail for any real length of time? Because to me, it seems like more and more people are saying, oh, you know, I was crazy then, but now I'm not crazy because I'm taking my medication and I just want to go home versus jail. And I'll take my answer off the air.
0: Okay, very good. The answer is maybe. Thank you. It depends. No. First and foremost, let us not laugh about the notion of mental illness, because this is very, very sad. You know, as I was alluding to before, not only alluding but reporting, the findings that I mentioned before are alarming, especially regarding young people. Teenagers between 15 and 19 today now experience some of the highest burdens of mental disorders globally. Many fear younger generations are growing up inside permanently online environments where identity and validation and self-worth are increasingly mediated through screens and algorithms. They live there. And online reactions reveal also growing skepticism about whether modern society itself has become psychologically unhealthy. Just look at the world of overnight radio. One widely shared comment described the numbers as evidence of a deeply sick, hyper-stressed global society, arguing that mental illness may increasingly reflect structural and cultural breakdown rather than isolated personal pathology. And finally, my friends, others caution that rising numbers may partly reflect reduced stigma and improved diagnosis compared with previous decades. Still, my friends, the scale of the increase has intensified, as you can imagine, concerns that many, many people have that humanity and our collective society may be facing not only a mental health crisis, but a broader crisis of meaning and stability and human connection in the digital age. Oh, I find it fascinating. We are seeing right now some of the oddest and strangest of people. I have seen more people right now who are not mentally ill. But is it me? Have you noticed, especially, dare I say, the younger folks, the ones who cannot make eye contact, the ones who don't know how to shake hands, the one who are enslaved by this? I don't know what it is. And I think COVID really did it. That was the flame to the gas main, so to speak. That potentiated the insanity. When people couldn't go outside, when they were inside and they were binge-watching Netflix and getting DoorDash and walking around, it gave us the pajamas or PJs or pajamas. Go to JFK. Go ahead. Just please leave right now. Go to any terminal and look at the people walking around. It's like they just got out of bed with their slides and their little mid-ankle socks and this kind of a childish. It's like the only thing missing is their teddy bear. We live in a world of really sick and hyper-indulgent people. Remember, we lived in a society where people had their DEI categories, their pronouns. You notice how when you get emails, you don't see that stupid pronoun business. And every now and then, I've noticed something, too, which is a very, very serious. I cannot be more serious about this. I saw recently there was another biological man competing against women in some athletic event. And this biological man was somehow trying to still perpetuate this insanity that they are to be treated as a woman merely because they identify as a woman, even though they are born with all of the accoutrements of being a man. And I thought that was nuts. Now, imagine if you are young, coming up, and in your environment, you're actually told that gender, that's right, that gender could actually be something that you elect. It's insanity, dear friends. Absolute, total, 100% insanity. My friends, our number is 800-848-9222. 800-848-9222. We will continue with your thoughts and your brilliant observations on this, Another Side of Midnight.
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3: This is Another Side of Midnight with Lionel. Now, to the Bernard McGurk Studios, here's Lionel.

0: Jordy Lino with you. The artist formerly known as William Lee. This is another side of midnight. By the way, just now, you probably don't hear these things. We hear them. There are these various public service announcements and every conceivable disease or malady or social harm is they're still good. And lo and behold, what did we hear? That's right. Smokey Bear. Only you can prevent forest fires. The forest fires we have today are most probably deliberately caused by either directed energy weapons and blue lights that can be seen from above. Ah, but I digress. Ladies and gentlemen, it's time for us to go to Dick in New Jersey. Dick, you're on another side of midnight with Lionel.
1: Hey, Lionel, hope you didn't forget me. Anyway, know what keeps me up at night?
0: Is that a joke? Just explain that joke for me.
1: Well, some people call up and say, they called last week, and you say,
0: oh, yeah.
1: Do you expect me to remember who you are? That's why.
0: And you expected me to know that that was the joke. Oh, I see. Okay, good. I got you. I'm with you.
1: Okay. Whatever happened to the rabbit's foot?
0: That is a
1: remember
0: great
1: when we were
0: question.
1: Kids, we had a rabbit's foot?
0: Yep. I'm sure baby
1: all of a sudden,
0: Peter,
1: I guess that they didn't want to cut them. Go ahead.
0: No. That's a good question.
1: I was wondering what, if they didn't want to cut the feet off a rabbit so you put it on your keychain or something. I don't know.
0: You know, what's interesting is I would have loved to have been with you when you designed this approach to this topic. Like, were you sitting there and did you have a few shots and you said, here's what I'm going to do tonight. I'm going to start off with this. This is always a killer. I'm going to bring up the rabbit's foot question. They're going to love this.
1: Okay. Actually, I called you about a legal question.
0: All right.
1: Okay, years ago, I had to forfeit my license.
0: Why is that?
1: And reckless driving, okay, which is
0: well,
1: foolish.
0: You didn't
1: okay.
0: have to forfeit it. They took it.
1: Right, they took it. Okay.
0: Forfeit sounds like you had some, like you had something to do with it. Like, okay, I give up. Here you go. You can have it.
1: Well,
0: no, they swiped it.
1: What happened was I paid the fine of the fee off. Mm-hmm. I go down to the court clerk. And I said, can I have my license back? He said, we don't have it. I said, you don't. I have to go back to the motor vehicle and pay $11 to get my license. Mm-hmm. I go back to the court clerk. I said, can I have my $11? What do you mean? I said, the license, I own the physical license. Okay? You own the privilege. It's my property. I want it back. I went to the court clerk. Got me a check for $11. Right?
0: Okay, right.
1: Now, if you impound my truck, I have to pay the fee to get it out in the storage fees. You don't destroy it. It's my property. Mm-hmm. When you check into the jail, you give your possessions up. They put it in there. They log it in inventory. And when you get out of jail, they give it to you. Right?
0: Mm-hmm. Right.
1: Do they owe me $11?
0: Well, I think you're talking about an actual physical license itself.
1: Yes.
0: And the legal
1: license I own. I bought it. They own the privilege.
0: No.
1: They don't own the privilege.
0: No, I don't know about that. I don't know. Believe it or not,
1: they
0: because
1: took my property. They didn't give
0: you're
1: it
0: saying,
1: back.
0: Okay, you're right. You know what? We'll end this up saying you're absolutely right about that, Rich. You're 100% right, and I think you should go back to the DMV and use this same argument. And don't leave until they not only give you your license back, but punitive damages for the pain and suffering that you had to endure. Thank
1: well,
0: you,
1: my
0: Dick.
1: Attorney
0: I appreciate
1: said I was
0: that.
1: Right. He said I was right. But
0: well, there you
1: do
0: go. And what can you do about that? All right, my friend. Thank you so much, Rick. That was riveting. Don't you think, my friend, that was riveting? It's hard to say, if you are serious about this, to say who owns what. You know, one of my favorite things, I love this, and I will say this again and again and again. But when I watch YouTube, and by the way, if there is anyone listening, anyone who is law enforcement, who has to pull these jadrools over, I want to say, from the bottom of my heart, on behalf of a grateful nation, thank you. Thank you for having to deal with this. Because this is my favorite. License, registration, and proof of insurance. Why'd you stop me? You ran a red light. No, I didn't. Yes, you did. No, I didn't. You don't have any right to stop me. No, license and registration. Well, why? Why do I have to show you this? Ma'am, I just told you. You ran a red light. Or your license is expired. Wait a minute. You followed me? Yes. Whoa, whoa, whoa. You just picked me up. Well, ma'am, we can read any license we want. Yeah, but why me? Is it because I'm black? It's because I'm black, isn't it? Ma'am, I can't see in the cars. I'm behind you. I don't know who it is. Then you have the seize tag order. This is when all of a sudden you hear the sound of the screwdriver taking the tag off of the car because it similar to our last caller, it belongs to the state. And the car is then seized through legal manucaption that is put on the back of a Jerry Dan and it is taken away. And they are saying, oh, you can't do this. Yes, you can. No, I'm not. Or ma'am, get out of the car, please. Why? Please step out of the car. You can't make me get out of the car. Yes, I can, ma'am. Pennsylvania against MIMS. Everybody who watches this knows this. This is a Supreme Court case that says, once I take custody of you, once you are detained under the Fourth Amendment, this is a seizure. I have stopped you. You are now in my custody. You are not free to leave. That's what in custody means. You're not under arrest, but I can detain you. I can even cuff you for my own safety while I'm questioning you. And I can sure as hell ask you to get out of the car. Now, if they say no, and this is what I always pray for, there is a little device, which is very interesting. Tempered glass, it is so interesting how if you look at a, if I took your driver's side window out, if I could replace it and put it on the ground, I could jump on top of it and it wouldn't shatter because I would be kind of spreading the force out. But if I take this little device, it looks like a punch device. It's got a little spring. And it doesn't look, it looks like a little, like a pen. And in the lower right corner or left, whatever, if I just pop it, it shatters the whole thing. They have these little balls, these little metal, they look about the size of a cherry with little spikes. And if I throw them, it shatters the window. With that comes the police officer reaching in, unlocking the door, and grabbing these people, and they end up face down, screaming and yelling. And they're saying, what are you charged with? You're under arrest. For what? Here's the best line. For obstruction. I'm not obstructing you. They're on the ground. They're not giving them licenses, and they don't give a license because it's suspended. But here's the best part. Pardon that circuitous introduction. Many people don't have a license. Don't have a registration. Don't have insurance. They don't know what you're talking about. They don't have an ID. Do you have an ID? Nope. Nothing. Do you have anything with your name on it? No. Do you have a debit card? Nope. I don't have a debit card. I may have other kinds of cards, but not a debit card. Do you have a credit card? No. Nothing. Nothing. Don't you have a proof of insurance? No. And they're on their phone. And they will immediately call their mother, their brother, their father, and they'll hold their phone out like some kind of a garlic or a cross to Dracula, and they say, "I'm filming this." And if I mean it, you cannot believe this. My point is, there are people who know nothing. Most of us, you get the thing in the mail. I've got to get my little inspection sticker. I got until the end of the month, and you act accordingly. I've got to pay for my, I've got my registration undone so I can put my new sticker or whatever. No problem. I've got to renew my license. No problem. I've got to get the new real ID by such and such. No problem. I've got to file taxes or extensions or whatever it is. No problem. We do this. We do this all the time. We do this all the time. There are people who cannot do this. They have no ability whatsoever to keep track of things like administrative rules, responsibility. It is incredible. Let's go to the phones by the way of this fellow in Benjamin in Forest Hills. Benjamin, you're on another side of midnight with Lionel.
2: Good morning, Lionel.
0: How are
2: I
0: you?
2: I really got it. Peachy keen. I believe that if we could take Abraham Lincoln, Benjamin Franklin, somebody, transport him today, put him in today's hair clothing style, we'd say he's crazy, because he wouldn't have pesticides, he wouldn't have garbage, pollution, plastics, and he'd be calm, and like we wouldn't fit in. He'd be too. He wouldn't. We think he's something wrong with him. That's what I believe.
0: Why is that, sir?
2: Because a lot of people are sick. And from modern, from the Wi-Fi, the radiation, plastics, and modern pollution, and he wouldn't resonate with the energy that everybody else resonates. He'd be calm, and we think like, well, what's wrong with him? That's what I think.
0: These people, as you can imagine, you probably know, at the turn of the, I think it was the 20th century, I think at that particular point, even the median age of life expectancy was like 40. I mean, seriously, people did not live. Benjamin Franklin, to be 80 years old, was just might have been 1,000. They were very, very ill. Infant mortality was through the roof. They oftentimes found themselves tuberculosis. They were susceptible to more diseases than you could ever even imagine. They were far from bereft of the poisons that we live today. Granted, there might not be Wi-Fi, but do you believe that Wi-Fi, is there any evidence that Wi-Fi affects us, makes us crazy, anything?
2: Oh, the cell phone towers do, yes. I follow Gary Null, if you ever heard of him, and he has many articles. I also, Arthur Furstenberg wrote a whole book on it because he said that diseases have... He has the whole statistics that every time, like from radar, then to 1G to 5G and in the radio waves, every time these things came out, the viruses.
0: That was disproved, right? That was an internet meme. It was wonderful. They said that during the 1918 Spanish influenza, what at the time was introduced to the population, radio waves. And every time there was if it went from radio initial to 3G, 4G, 5G, every time they did it, we had H1N1. And then when they went to 4G, it became something else. And the idea was that the increase in radio waves or radio power or whatever it was, had a concomitant change in the incidents, and that was absolutely debunked. I remember, I can still see the chart now. It looks wonderful. Now, when you say, you know, Gary Null says something, you know, Null, funny, Null set, Null and Void, and I know he's very, very interesting man. But what if I said to you, well, Hendrik Witbooi says Gary Null is wrong. Do I win? Because I have somebody, you would say, well, who is Hendrik Witbooi? And I would say, well, who's Gary Null?
2: Well, you have a good point, but I'm not
0: and how much,
2: a college debate here, so.
0: No, listen, Benjamin, I appreciate your call so, so very much. Always keep an open mind, but always ask yourself, how do I know what I know? Epistemologically, how do I know this? This is what nobody ever wants me to get involved in. But I have friends of mine who are very, very, very devout. And that's a wonderful thing. And I said, how do you know you're right? Well, what do you mean? I said, well, how do you know you're right? I had a debate one time, not a debate, but a friend of mine said prayer changes things. Prayer will change the course of a sickness, illness, whatever it is. Prayer. Well, I said, how do you know this? Well, they've proved that. Well, how do you know that? Well, they've proved it. Yeah, but you keep saying that. How do you know? How did they prove this? What did they prove? What are you talking about? What? And there was never any prayer proof or study. They just kind of said it anecdotally. And then when you ask him, well, how do you know? Did you have one group of people that were prayed for and one that were didn't? What if I prayed that somebody got sick versus praying that somebody became better? And immediately, instead of somebody thanking me for asking brilliant questions, they got mad at me. And I said, don't you think it's critical that when you say you believe something, you really go through it logically? For example, let's say you fall in love. Let's say you fall in love, you're going to get married. Let's say you think you're in love. Shouldn't you question this? Shouldn't you say, wait. Is this really love, or is this some kind of an infatuation or some kind of a sexual fugue I'm going through? Doesn't that make sense to you? When you have job satisfaction, by the way, don't do that in radio, but if you ever ask yourself, is this a good job? Am I happy? Is this good? Don't you always assess things? Yes. Don't do it for religion. Don't do anything where you have been told something, where you believe something to be true. I'll tell you one of my favorites. This is one of my favorite examples. This is absolutely one of my favorite. I've gotten into more problems with this than any, quote, conspiracy theory that people will ever imagine. And people forget that there is this myth, there is this accepted belief that olive oil is healthy. It's good for you. It's a good fat. It's good for your heart. That olive oil is necessary. Olive oil. It's 100% fat. It's 100% fat. A teaspoon of olive oil is like, I don't know, what, 100 olives? I have no idea. And when you say that, people don't want to hear anything contrary to what they believe. And what they will tell you is this. Listen to their this. I've done this before. They'll say, yeah, but I'm Italian. What do you mean? Well, this is nuts. What are you doing? I'm Italian. So what does this have to do with anything? Now, I'm not saying you're going to die from olive oil. I'm not saying anything about this. But there was this accepted mythology that olive oil was somehow magical. I'm not saying it tastes good. I'm not saying not to use it. I'm not saying anything. But to say it's good for you, like water, you have to have it. If you don't have water, you die. But you can live without olive oil, believe me. They think it's almost medicinal. And they believe that if you poured enough of it on food, your arteries would applaud in gratitude. It would clear things up because it's a good fat. People were told for decades that olive oil was a good fat, healthy, heart healthy, practically sacred. But at the end of the day, olive oil is still oil. It's 100% fat, completely calorically dense. A single tablespoon contains about 120 calories. That's not insignificant. Yet the moment you question it, people react emotionally because nutritional beliefs, I guess, become identity markers, maybe. And once something enters the category of healthy, many refuse to re-examine it critically, no matter how much nuance or contradiction. It became an almost like an article of faith. People believe this. Here's another one for you. This is another one. And you've heard this before. A glass of red wine a day is good for you. There's that word again. Good for you. It's good for you. Meaning it's better for you to drink a glass of red wine than not. If it's not better, then it's obviously not good for you. It's just neutral or it won't kill you. Okay. What they did was they looked at this thing, this mythical, magical, wonderful thing called, you ready for this? Called the Mediterranean diet. And they came out of, it was the most incredible. People loved it. They said, yes, this, the Mediterranean diet. What is it? Well, it's It's, well, it's, you know, wine and olive oil and pasta and nuts and, you know, and they're thinking of an Italian banquet or Italian. And I don't know how many countries are in the Mediterranean, 20-something countries. I said, well, which country are you talking about? What do you mean? You said the Mediterranean. I don't know. And they created this. I said, well, who came up with the Mediterranean diet? Who was it? How the hell am I supposed to know? I don't know. Well, who? It was Ansel Keys. Okay. So what? When did he come up with the Mediterranean diet? How the hell am I supposed to know? Well, you're the one citing it. Okay, when? 1953. Great, big deal. What happened just 8 years before? The end of World War II. And where was that study based on? Where? The island of Crete. And what was going on at Crete? Nazi occupation. There was absolutely no, virtually no or limited attempts at securing livestock. People were eating plant-based food, walking. They were basically a modified, if you will, a plant-based diet. And that's when the studies were. That's when it was. But people came up with this idea. They said, ah, Mediterranean. You know, today when you see Mediterranean restaurant, what does that mean? It means Greek. Greek, Turkey, it means, you know, they call it Mediterranean. You mean Italy? No, no. That word Mediterranean, it takes on this. So I have a friend of mine who says, you know, we're so European. I said, really? Russian, Slovenian? No, you know, French. People think I look so European. Poland? No. Italy, Rome, Milan. You see how we use these things? And by the way, little background. You know the story about the Mediterranean diet today? If you look at the health markers in Crete today, back to normal. Back to normal. Why? Because of the Western diet. So they made this stuff up. Let me go back another one too. There was a study that came out, I forget what it was. There was some village, some place. If you look far enough, long enough, you'll find some area where there are more centenarians and people living to be 100 or older. And they'll say, wow, look at this place. Look at this Greek island. Look at this Yokohama. Look at this. Do you know there are some places, believe it or not, in rural China where there has never been a case of breast cancer? In 1958 or so, in the China study, Colin Campbell came up with the famous study that showed that when they were doing autopsies of Japanese men, they only found like 18 cases of prostate cancer in Japan. 18? People died from it? And it was kind of like secondary comorbidities. And this was, and they said, well, what was the diet? And they said, well, yeah, okay. Nobody wanted to hear that one. Is it something else? No, because people want to get away from the notion of diet. All right, anyway. So they found this place. I don't know what it was. Whatever, the Yokohama. Who knows? And somebody said, ah, they all had a glass of

0: wanted it. So people said the reason why, obviously, they're living longer is because they have a glass of wine a day. I'm going to have a glass of wine a day. And then they said, no, it's red wine. And red wine has resveratrol. And resveratrol is that substance that is in red grapes that make it resistant to the sun. And because of this process called hormesis, and anyway, make a long story short. So they now have these supplements you can take for resveratrol. Oprah talked about it. And people always think that if you put it in a pill, that the bioavailability of this is going to beat the phytonutrients in natural. Put it this way, there's more vitamin C in one green pepper that's available than in 1,000 milligrams in some kind of vitamin C tablet that you're going to be taking. In any event. So what they did was they said, here, everybody have a glass of red wine. Why? Well, because these people took a glass of red wine and they were doing great. So one researcher said, wait a minute. Can we do a study to see if people who drink no wine is better? I mean, if one was good, maybe no wine is even better. What do you mean? Maybe not having alcohol is better for you. Maybe that makes sense. Maybe then. So what happened was, believe it or not, interestingly enough, they found out that people who drank nothing actually did better. People who drank nothing, teetotalers, were better off. Because they never thought about going, well, if it wasn't the fact that it was one glass of wine, maybe it was because people who were able to show this adherence to structure and routine and discipline, maybe that was it. Then we get into weird correlations. Years ago, I remember reading, don't ask me how. And I'm not even going to say this, but I'm just, because I don't have the study in front of me, but somebody said, you know, there's a very interesting corollary. Did you know that women who smoke have lower incidence of, let's say, ovarian cancer? I'm not saying that's true, but something like that. Now, that's correlation. Does that mean that smoking caused it? No, it means they were somehow connected. So when you hear this, Bobby Kennedy on a flight took methylene blue, dropped it in a glass of water. He must have bought a ton, literally. And by the way, people are using the word literally too much. But all of a sudden, Alex Jones was selling it. Everybody's selling methylene blue. And what was the reason for it? It affected what, my friends? That's right, the mitochondria. Huh? The energy center of the cells. The mitochondria. Why? Because I told you it does. And it makes your tongue blue. And Bobby Kennedy took it. Okay. And methylene blue, you couldn't keep this on the shelf. Now, nobody cares about methylene blue. Nobody cares. Then Bobby Kennedy said, I've got an idea. Seed oil is bad. This is the biggest nonsense anybody's ever heard. It's not good, but for different reasons. Put it this way. There's an omega-6 to omega-3 ratio, which is flaxseed can counteract, which is another story. So what they did was they actually had it on Fox News. Sean Hannity and Bobby Kennedy were at a Steak and Shake, and they were eating fries in beef tallow. Isn't this good? What? Lipidologists, cardiologists are saying, oh, my God. What are you doing? What are you doing? Oh, no, no, no. That's good. Plus, it tastes better. You know what tastes even better? Dip the fries in ice cream. That's even better. It's real science and our ability to look for the certain things. It's become a science. It's become a religion. It's become the golden grail, the holy grail. We create realities we want that have nothing to do with the studies that we've never read, old wives' tales and mythology that we keep repeating with nobody using their head for a second. The defense rests. This is Lionel with you on another side of midnight.
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3: We've always heard get your 10,000 steps a day. 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Research was presented at the European Congress on Obesity, finding that 8,500 steps a day will help maintain weight loss after dieting. I'm James Flippin, and this is the Worldwide News Network.
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1: Is another Side of Midnight with Lionel. Now, to the Bernard McGurk Studios, here's Lionel.
0: Everybody, Lionel with you. Now, when they wrote this song, did he write Lum de lum de lie? I ask so you don't have to. Let's go back to the phones, back to the fun. A man by the name of Sal in New Jersey is calling. Sal, you're on another Side of Midnight with Lionel.
14: Good morning, Dominic. Dominic, I think we should get beyond political ideology.
0: Who is Dominic?
14: Lionel, I'm sorry.
0: Okay.
14: Good morning, Lionel. Lionel,
0: good morning,
14: I think
0: Ed.
14: We should get beyond political ideology and get to a revolution of values, as Martin Luther King talked about. We should care
0: what
14: more
0: does that
14: about
0: mean?
14: People and about doing the right thing for each other.
0: What does that
14: about
0: mean?
14: Society in general.
0: But what does that mean? How do we do that?
14: Well, we should put other people first. We should do our best to improve society instead of selfish gain.
0: Okay.
14: And material.
0: Tell me how we do that. Tell me how we do that. I agree with you. Tell me how we do it today. What do we do first?
14: We should stop emphasizing materialism.
0: Okay. How do we do that?
14: I don't know.
0: How do I do that today? Go into a store and say, hey, take all this stuff down. What are you people selling? What is the jewelry? What is this? This is materialism. Hey, you, stop that. Close this door. You, take off that diamond ring. Hey, you, what do we do? I'm serious. It's a great idea. How do I implement your idea?
14: Well, I'm not saying that people should stop buying material gain, but we should encourage people to stop buying material gain.
0: Give me an example.
14: Put other people first.
0: Let's say I'm on the street and you see me. Tell me, what would be your method, your message to me, as an example of what we should tell other people? Because I like what you're saying. How do we do it?
14: I don't really know.
0: You know what? I appreciate your candor, my friend. Thank you so much. That's Sal in New Jersey. I like things like that. I like kind of a lofty ideas that in no way can be actually put into practice, but it's good nonetheless. Let's go to Ray in East Pennsylvania. You're on another Side of Midnight with Lionel.
15: Hey, Lionel.
0: Hey.

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1: Hear about the Rosetta Miracle?
0: Tell us about it.
1: There's a town called Rosetta outside of Bangor, Pennsylvania. And they had no cardiac incidents. Like, no one had a heart attack. No one had any problem with the heart. And they were trying to figure out why. And they were like, well, it's a hilly area, so they're walking up and down the hills. And you
0: wait a minute, how long ago was this? How long ago was this Rosetta? Just in this one area of Pennsylvania. Surrounding areas did not have this, but just Rosetta, Pennsylvania. How long ago was this?
1: This was in the 60s.

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2: The community. They all have the same job. 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And they all used to, like, talk and hang out with each other and be happy.
3: Oh, my dear friend. Thank you so much for that. When we return, I'm going to tell you what the truth is behind the Rosetto miracle, what actually happened, and how it has absolutely nothing to do with what that wonderful caller just said. Why? Because that's kind of how he heard it. But that's not it. But sort of, but not even close. I'll explain that. More with you, 800-848-9222. 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
1: Let's fly near the White House. I'm Chris DeMeo, Fox News. A gunman opening fire outside the White House Saturday night. Fox's Alex Hogan in Washington has more.
2: We do know that this is an active investigation, that the police are working with Secret Service, and this is an area, of course, has a heavy police presence to begin with. We've been seeing different police cars come and go, members of the Secret Service come and go. Right now, it appears that there's not a lot of movement at this one location where I'm standing, but when I was moving around some of the different blocks, we really did see a similar scene of just car after car, making sure that no one gets closer to the White House at this point.
1: The suspected shooter has been identified as 21-year-old Nashir Best. Officials say Best died on the way to the hospital. President Trump says negotiations are nearly finalized on a peace deal with Iran. He held separate calls with Middle Eastern mediators and Israeli Prime Minister Benjamin Netanyahu yesterday.
3: President Trump has reportedly said that they are getting a lot closer to finalizing a deal. We also know that U.S. Secretary of State Marco Rubio, who just landed in India, has previously said that slight progress has been made. Now, we know a delegation from Pakistan that included the country's army chief was just in Iran. They met with Iran's foreign minister and the Speaker of Parliament as they work to hammer out the final details of a potential ceasefire deal. One official here in the UAE says that he feels like there's a 50-50 chance of there being a deal between Iran and the U.S.
1: Fox's Jeff Paul.
4: I believe, you know, maybe more news coming out a little bit later today on this topic, and I'll leave it to the president to make further announcements on it. Suffice it to say that some progress has been made, significant progress, although not final progress has been made.
1: Secretary of State Marco Rubio, who's in India. 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
12: 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It's Another Side of Midnight with Lionel. Now, to the Bernard McGurk Studios, here's Lionel.

Jordy Lionel with you. This is the third, the final hour of this thing of ours. By the way, later on, I'm going to be taking my off-the-air conversations with Elias and put them up on YouTube as ASMR coma-inducing presentations. I like ASMR, that weird kind of a calming. Have you liked that? Where you, oh, look, here's a machine. It makes pasta. Look, it cuts off the macaroni. And oh, look, they're cutting grass. Look, oh, look, this machine is bundling twine or something. And this supposedly brings you into this crazy world of ASMR. I like this whole notion of this new way of slowing down. It stands for Autonomous Sensory Meridian Response, which, of course, was the name of Bill's high school band in the late 40s. But it describes a pleasurable, static-like, tingling sensation, people say, that typically begins on the scalp,

0: and moves down to other parts. They claim that watching certain things, certain sounds, can make you calm. Or they also have, I also love this thing, they'll say, sleep-inducing history. I'm going to have Elias read to get people. I should be saying, I love him. Please, I'm not mocking the help. You got the wrong show, my friends. But I'm thinking to break people of their porn habit. I'll fix that. Here, read this. Okay. Never mind. But you know, my friends, I was going to read something into the Rosetto effect, but I changed my mind. Because as usual, it's, well, that's not exactly what happened. It's sort of, but not really. And you always seem, not you, but people love to find the answer they're looking for. You know what I'm saying? It's like, for example, years ago, remember there was, I was in Catholic school. We rarely had priests because we had nuns were the basis of our day. We didn't even have lay teachers. We had nuns, the old days. And lo and behold, this one priest came in and said, you know, I forget what he said. There was a story of this young boy who wanted a red wagon. It's always a wagon for Christmas. Remember the Dragnet episode where Pepito, remember the kid who stole the wagon? No, stole the baby Jesus. I'm digressing, but those of you who watch Dragnet will know what I'm talking about. But anyway, so the story is this kid asks Jesus for ask God or Jesus for a red wagon. Anyway, Christmas comes, there's no red wagon, and the kid's crying, and he says, why? God didn't answer me. I prayed and God didn't answer me. He says, no, son, he did answer you. He said no. So that taught me, I get it. You could just change any story to get the answer you want. That was my take. That, of course, was not the goal of the priest, who did not particularly care for my unique interpretation, but that's precisely what this was. It's one of those things that I will give you the answer that I want you to hear. And you will interpret it based upon the answer you want. Remember this, people will say, there was a time in this country when there was less crime. And there was less crime because why? Because we had prayer in school. That's the reason why? Well, we had prayer in school. Yeah, but we also had, smallpox, or I'm just giving you something. You point to something and you say, that's the reason. Spare the rod, spoil the child. Well, you know, in other countries, it never happened. Well, it's the violence of these video games. You know, the violent video games were really seen most seriously in, believe it or not, in Japan, where they still are. But we don't have this concomitant rise of this vicious, sick behavior. Yeah, well, so it's not the video. Well, then what is it? It's a very, very, very dangerous thing to get into in terms of causation. As I always tell you, causation and correlation, two different things completely. But I want to give you this one. This is a new one. This is called Digital Enslavement, which I think should be the name of our show. Digital Enslavement. It's a subtle weapon of social subordination. Oh, you're going to love this. And global control. See, let me explain this. Digital enslavement is the nuclear weapon of the future. And it's the idea that the thesis is that the greatest threat to human freedom in the modern age may not come from, you know, military invasion or war or nuclear war, but from invisible technological systems capable of shaping human behavior and controlling information and gradually, little by little, eliminating independent thought. And the idea argues that digital technology has evolved beyond being a neutral tool and is becoming a mechanism of social management. Let me explain. The core idea is that if you look around the world, modern groups, modern populations, modern people willingly participate in their own surveillance. We do it, and conditioning. We do it all the time. Smartphones, no problem. Social media, AI assistance, facial recognition, biometrics, biometric tracking, digital banking, CBDC, central bank digital currency, which people are talking about, algorithm-driven platforms. All of this is collecting enormous gobs of personal data every second. And you know it, and you exceed, and you allow it. And that data allows governments and corporations to predict behavior and manipulate emotions and influence, if not direct, purchasing decisions and sales, and even shape your political beliefs. So the nuclear weapon comparison is, of course, philosophical, but nuclear bombs destroy bodies instantly. But digital systems, according to this particular theory, can allow and slowly reshape minds and habits and perceptions without physical violence. And the concern being presented is not, I guess one would say, not censorship, not in the usual sense, but dependency. See, once you and once your group and your society, once it all becomes completely reliant on this interconnected digital, whatever this infrastructure is, and if you do that, use that for communication and money and transportation and identity and whoever controls those systems gains control and power over your life. You are a slave to it. And people will look at you and say, well, so what? Because the worst part are young people in particular who were born in captivity who don't know anything. Let's go back to the phones, my friend. Back to the fun. 800-848-9222. Keith from Lost Wages. You're on another side of midnight with Lionel.
1: It's a good thing I don't gamble. Hey, let me tell you something. Let me bore you first. That bird you were thinking of is the kookaburra.
0: We already said that.
1: I'm loving it. Oh, yeah. I was talking to you. I thought it was talking to Elias.
0: No. We already, somebody called it the kookaburra. And by the way, it'd be great, Bill, if you could cook that up. In fact, Elias and Bill together do great imitations of that at parties. But that is not it right now. That's that weird, I don't know what that is. That's it. But we're going to find this for you, and I'm going to play it. Anyway, Keith, what's on your mind? And by the way, are you drunk or high? Because you're laughing
1: I do not. I don't do drugs or drink.
0: Well, that's the problem. You should. You should do it, because then at least you have something to blame.
1: And I hate Las Vegas. I wanted
0: Why?
1: To say something about war.
0: Do you really hate Las Vegas?
1: I hate it.
0: Why?
1: I lost my daughter, who was born here. Born in California, but we moved to Las Vegas. She would have been 31 years old this year. She was hit by a car in Georgia.
0: Oh.
1: I ain't talking about it. And I lost my mother last year. So me and my wife hate this place. The heat and just the memories.
0: Wait a minute. Stop. You lost your daughter, which I'm so sorry about, in Georgia, correct?
1: Yes, hit by a car, yes.
0: What does this have to do with Las Vegas?
1: Oh, well, because the memories, this is where she went to high school and elementary school.
0: Oh, you didn't tell me that. Okay. I didn't understand. Okay, I understand. So, all right.
1: A lot of family friends still here, a lot of her friends. So it's very, I don't have any of them around me, but they are around my wife. So we both.
0: But by the way, Keith, isn't Las Vegas kind of losing its luster, this strip and the.
1: Yeah, well, good for them because. The way they've raised the prices on everything. And I've got friends that work in the casinos. They raise the prices. They're ruining their own self by raising the prices the way they do. They're ruining the tourists. I mean, they really are. Why would anybody want to come here when you used to get a breakfast for $1.99 or a buffet for, $5.99? Now it's ridiculous. And I just laugh
0: really?
1: At it. I have nothing to do with it. Yeah.
0: All right, sir. Proceed.
1: Anybody else say that? Well, real quick about the war. My brother was in Bahrain, the first Iraq war. And when I was talking to him on the phone, I was here in Las Vegas, he had to get off the phone and put on a gas mask. Ever since then, war, oh my God, we should not be where we are now, and we should not have been where we were before. That goes all the way back to Vietnam and Korea, all of it. I have a lot. I'm your age, Lionel, and I have a lot to say about it. So here's my question to you and your listeners. If war, before we get into it, if we knew it would cost us tens of billions or $100 billion, would we do it then? If there was a guaranteed heavy cost, would we do it then? And I wonder what these jackasses that sit in their suits up there making the decisions, I wonder what they would do then. That's all.
0: Well, the answer, you got a good point there. But the answer is, the people who are making the decisions are the people who are making the money. And the answer would be yes. They could not care less about, listen, some people want war because they want land. They want to take something. And they want land for different reasons. It might be for the infrastructure. They might, you know, it's interesting that during the Afghan war, it turns out that Afghanistan was the Saudi Arabia of lithium. It was the and copper and gold, and so it just so happened that this epicenter of all this happened to be the one of the greatest sources of lithium, which of course, as you news used in batteries and everything as well as rare earth. So the idea that war is being done to stop an ideology is ridiculous. The idea, for example, Vietnam was, we have to go because we have to stop communism. And once we stop communism, we leave and everything's fine. That's it. And that's not it. Because two things happen. Either we're going to take something that country has, we will take the land itself, or the process of war is so beneficial that we will make money in the methodology of war itself. And then when we build back the area that we helped destroy, then we'll charge them again. And then when they can't pay the tab, then we own it. So it's no, war is never done. And by the way, Keith, thank you. And I'm so sorry for your loss. And I mean that. I'm not just saying that gratuitously. But whenever we talk about war, it's never for the reasons they give you. War is always unnecessary. Not addressing the problem. Addressing the problem is very, very easy. That can be done elsewhere. But war, conventional war, it's obscene. More coming up on Another Side of Midnight with Lionel.
2: It's Another Side of Midnight with Lionel. This is the Worldwide News Network. Extra. Ahead of the 2028 Summer Olympics in Los Angeles, there's a proposal up to allow temporary home rentals. But Reverend Jennifer Gutierrez says that's a bad idea.
3: We're very concerned with the number of rental properties that would take off of the market for people who live in the city.
2: Opponents argue the plan will negatively impact affordable housing. Several local leaders gathered outside of City Hall to protest the proposal, which would give homeowners the okay to rent out their second homes.
4: We need more housing. We don't need more rental units.
2: Some, like Hollywood resident Ellen Evans, say short-term rental properties host large parties, leading to violence.
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11: It's another Side of Midnight with Lionel. 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

0: the words of Gia Giudice, Giudice, the daughter of Teresa Giudice and Joe Giudice from The Real Housewives of New Jersey. In that one moment where she gave this impassioned kind of a rap thing, this unnecessary vibrato, very weird, very, anyway. So Matt at the time put the lyrics together and came up with this AI version, kind of a calypso ska kind of a style. And it was absolutely one of the funniest things I've ever heard in my life. AI is going to destroy everything. Let me tell you something right now. Believe me when I tell you this. Take it to the bank. Write it down. You are going to hear an AI, when it becomes perfected, when more AGI, you're going to hear AI talk radio. You're going to hear AI. You're going to hear AI news. You're going to hear AI newspapers. You're going to have a radio station that is not a radio station. You know, for example, Uber. Where is Uber? What is Uber? Uber is a corporate office, but there is no Uber. It's just it's an app, and it connects with drivers and that sort of thing. But there is no place. There's no. It's not like on the West Side here. We have taxi garages like the show Taxi. And one of these days, you're going to have it. Now, when I remember years ago on radio, when I first started, 38 years ago, I guess, there was this new phenomenon. In fact, Bill, you remember this, where all of a sudden there would be, I was at one station where we had Cool 101, Jazz 901, Paradise 403, Rock 403, all these stations that didn't exist. There were a room with basically, I don't know what you want to call them. They were just switching stations. And they had the announcer would maybe, they had an announcer who would announce the calls or whatever, well, not calls, the songs. There would be a donut, as it was called. It was a hole in the particular presentation. So you could put local advertising, whatever you wanted to do. And there was no Paradise 101.3. It didn't exist. It wasn't there. There wasn't a building. It wasn't the people themselves. Didn't matter where people were. Anyway, so that was then. And somebody said, you can't do that. Well, they did do it. And now Spotify has come along, which, by the way, is the greatest thing anybody's ever seen, as far as I'm concerned. And it's changed everything. So what happens was, what's going to happen is, people who were born in captivity, young people in particular, are going to say, I don't care whether it's a real person or not. I don't care about that. It doesn't mean anything to me. I don't have human interaction. If I go to a CVS, I do my own checkout. If I talk to a doctor, I talk to an AI person. I don't know whether it doesn't matter to me. The same thing goes, and this is going to be the most interesting. What if I take all of the music of Bruce Springsteen? By the way, his politics is political infantilism. He's juvenescent when it comes to the complexity of his thought. But in any event, his songs are good. So what if I listen to him and I say, okay, you know what? This is where I think his style would be today if he didn't stop. When people get to be of a certain age, they lose their creativity. Billy Joel was writing songs every 2 minutes. Bob Dylan was writing songs every 3 minutes. The Beatles and McCartney. You get to a certain age where they just don't have it anymore. I don't know why. I don't know what the story is. They just don't have it. Remember the story that after 9/11, Springsteen wrote The Rising, which is interesting. It was a good song. He is very good ways of kind of capturing the sound or the feeling, even though the words may not have anything to do with anything. Okay. So there was Paul McCartney's version was freedom, talking about freedom. The buildings were knocked down. People were covered in dust. And he's talking about freedom. I don't know what the hell he was talking about. So you get to a certain point where you're not able to, you're not the fountain or the font of creativity. So somebody comes along and they say, I put your work into my database and I ask my AI or AGI or ASI component, say, where would the music be today if, let's say, we could take this creative surge moment from Springsteen and create it now? But I don't want it to sound like Springsteen. I want it to be somewhat similar. And I want to take his ideas, and I have come together with something, and I have basically taken it. But I haven't. But I have. But I haven't. And you listen to it, and you might say, you know, that kind of sounds familiar. But all you know is that you like the song, and you want to hear it. And I think there were a couple of people on either Spotify or something who had number one, the status number one, whatever the particular rank is. And they couldn't figure out exactly who this person was because the person didn't exist. Okay. Pardon that roundabout prolegomenon, as we say. But the bottom line is simply this. Nobody cares about this. If you're going to read a book, you like the book. You don't care if somebody writes this. You don't care whether somebody talking to you, whether you know his name, whether he's married or he's got a kid. It doesn't matter. There are some things that just won't matter. If at first people will listen to something because of the novelty, and then later on they'll say, you know what, I don't care. This is good enough. But then something else happens. Listen carefully to this. As you know, there are these strong men, these people who pick things up. There's that fellow on YouTube, that guy Anatoly or whatever his name is. He pretends to be cleaning up the gym, if you believe this, and he picks up. He could deadlift, you know, thousands of pounds. And make a long story short, we want to see a human being do this. What am I saying? Okay. This guy can deadlift, let's say, 900 pounds. Great. Well, I've got a machine over here. I've got a backloader, a backhoe that can pick up the same thing. Well, we don't care about that. Well, do you want me to pick up this? Well, no, I don't want you to. It's not that you're picking up this weight. It's that a human is doing this. Oh, I see. How about a human, you know, who's the fastest human? Is it Usain Bolt? Yeah. What about next to a greyhound? No, of course not. So you're not after speed, are you? No, you're after the fastest human. Ah. The greatest chess player, the GOAT, is Magnus Carlsen. He is the greatest, maybe of all time, maybe of any era, any time. Okay. What's interesting to note is that he even admits the chess game in your phone can beat him. But you don't want to see that. You want to see him against a human. So what I'm saying is, in this rather desultory introduction, is that there are some things that we always want to see humans do. You want to watch professional football with human beings. You do. Robots won't cut it. You want to see the sound, the cry. You just do. You may find bartenders human more profitable. Don't know yet. Most people will find live theater. I don't think you want to see AI. I don't know if you want to see animatronics. I don't think so. Certain things are never going to go away. Now, teaching, you're not going to need humans for that. In fact, tutoring is going to be the way to go. The idea of classrooms is going to be completely removed because people will have tutoring, and tutoring will work better. You have lesson plans designed for individual students. So some jobs are obviously going to go away. Other things are going to be introduced that you never thought were possible. But certain things will never go away. Never. Because for whatever reason, the market will not be satisfied with some machine version of this. Let's go to Charlie in Cherry Hill. Get ready for this one, my friends. You're on the Another Side of Midnight with Lionel.
1: Thank you for taking my call, Lionel. The reason why I called very quickly is I want to give my condolences to the previous caller who lost both his wife and his daughter. That's terrible. But I disagree awful with it. I mean, vehemently with the point he was trying to make. He called people jackasses who were for the war, and are these talking about the current war we're having with Iran? What he completely forgot to mention.
0: He didn't say Iran.
1: Oh, I thought he said the current war in the Middle East situation.
0: Well, that's almost over, I hope.
1: I hope so, too. But we had, from the intelligence reports that I've heard about, at least, I haven't seen them myself, but I've heard that Iran was very close to developing nuclear weapons, like within weeks or months away. It was very close to getting a bomb, which it most certainly would have used. So, I mean, I think Iran was a clear and present danger that it had to be dealt with. I mean, that their government is not composed of rational actors.
0: And what is your basis for that, Charlie?
1: You mean the government, not the people, but the government of Iran?
0: No. What is the basis for your assessment that they were days or weeks away from this?
1: My assessment of that, my basis for that, is it was reported on Fox News television and this station, which I listen to, that the intelligence reports had developed that. Yes.
0: Well, here's something interesting.
1: It was reported.
0: Here's something interesting. Here's something interesting. U.S. intel has repeatedly assessed Iran was not actively building a nuclear weapon. In 2025, DNI, who just resigned, whatever, because of her husband, but Tulsi Gabbard told Congress that intelligence community continued to assess that Iran was not building a nuclear weapon and that Supreme Leader Khamenei had not reauthorized the weapons program suspended in 2003. Now, this is number first thing. Then the IAEA said that it had no evidence Iran was building a bomb. This watchdog group had raised serious concern about uranium enrichment and transparency, but that is not the same as proof of an active weapons program. Iran's known nuclear weapons-related work was assessed as halted in 2003, and that has long been the central U.S. intel position, even while warning Iran preserved technical capacity. And as you know, enrichment is not the same as weaponization. Uranium enrichment can shorten a breakout time, but a deliverable nuclear weapon requires design and testing and miniaturization and delivery and all that other kind of stuff. So either way, I hope there's going to be a peaceful resolution. I don't want war. But when you say something, when you say, well, I watched Fox News or I watched CNN or I read whatever it is, ask yourself, is this all the data that I have? Is this all the data that is out there? Do I know everything about this? Tulsi Gabbard, I don't think, is by any stretch of the imagination un-American. And I think her future, her political future is going to be significant. But she disagreed vehemently. Many, many people believe that's why she ultimately left. So anyway, Charlie, I appreciate your call. But just remember one thing. Get all of the information. Don't just adhere to one particular venue of information. Thank you, Charlie. Let's go to Tom in New Jersey. Tom, you're on Another Side of Midnight with Lionel.
2: Good morning.
0: Yes,
2: I was going on the idea of how men like to watch men work. I think that no matter where you go in the world, if you had a construction job and it was all mm-hmm. boarded off with wood, mm-hmm. you would have to drill a hole in it because men would want to see what the hell you're doing in there.
0: Why is that?
2: Right? Because that's just the way it is.
0: Why do you think that is? Why don't women have the same interest? I don't know.
2: I'm just saying men, they just got to see what the hell you're doing. Okay. And then maybe throw in some comments and some ideas.
0: Well, okay. Now, using your particular theory, and I think there's a lot to be said for that, what do we glean from that? What do we take from that?
2: Maybe it's just a natural thing. We got to see.
0: I appreciate that. But how do we, okay, you made this observation.
2: Maybe that's all that is. There is, that's to it, you know?
0: But what made you, I'm curious.
2: Simple.
0: What inspired you? I'm curious. in what context were you inspired to bring this up? Just curious.
2: Well, I didn't tune in right away. It sounded like you were talking about working and watching and something like that.
0: No, but it's but I do think you're right. I think that in the old days when you would raise a hood, men would come around to see what you were looking at. I have not raised the hood of my sedan in, I don't think, ever. I don't think ever.
2: Well, it's just the idea that a lot of men, well, I wouldn't say all men, you know, they got the girly men out there that just don't care about that.
0: Tom, let me tell you something. I want to thank you for your call. And I think I speak on behalf of all of us right now that this, your thesis is riveting. Absolutely riveting. Not only that, scintillating. A Russ in White Plains. Russ, you're on another side of midnight with Lionel.
3: I think we can glean that that's how primates learn, by watching other primates, and that Tom is afraid of being a girly man himself. But, Lionel, I would like to ask you something. You know, I don't agree. I agree with you a lot, but not about the guns. But I want to ask you about whether you think AI should determine foreign policy. And if it did, would it consider the establishment of Israel as a foreign policy blunder?
0: Oh, I don't know what it was. Who knows? I mean, blunder? A blunder?
3: Yeah. I'm sorry.
0: You know, you're saying, would AI consider the formation of Israel as a blunder?
3: That's correct. Because look what happened in the wake of World War II. We split up Vietnam. We split up Korea. We split up all these states to in order to divide and conquer. And sticking a Jewish supremacy government in the middle of the Mideast would basically guarantee unending conflict. I know you like to think it's over now, but it's not over now.
0: No. What I'm saying is, but your question is this. Would it be blunder? Mm-hmm. No. I don't think it would say blunder. Because blunder, no. You're, first of all, relative to who gets to decide. I would think, if you look at this, without knowing anything about this, whether you talk about that, whether you talk about the location or the inclusion, perhaps, of Ukraine in NATO, the repositioning after the fall of the Soviet Union, those individuals who actively sought the formation of Israel thought it was wonderful, thought it was great, knew there was going to be some bumps in the road, so to speak. From their point of view, it was glorious. It was wonderful. Other people may have said no. So the question is, from whose viewpoint would AI view anything?
3: If AI gives us more complete information, I think it might be a good thing. But with the history of Israel's leaders killing off opposition, I'm questioning now, who killed JFK? Who killed JFK? And if we find out Israel did that, and we've been duped for the last 50 years.
0: Russ, can I ask you something? And I appreciate your call. Thank you for
3: this.
0: But where are we going with this? I like what somebody said. Thank you for calling. Number one, ask yourself, relative to whom? AI is going to sit there and say, do I have an idea that maybe perhaps, you know, maybe, I mean, think about this. Everybody says, this might not have been a good thing. You know, this might not have been a good thing. You know, one of the issues is that whenever you look at something like this, especially the Middle East, you have to ask yourself, again, who's going to determine the frame of reference of this? AI cannot sit there and say, okay, based upon the totality of the circumstances, we're going to take the position of Israel or Zionist or whatever you want to call it. We're going to put them in one pile, and we're going to compare it to its surrounding neighbors who obviously do not necessarily see anything eye to eye, and we're going to balance the two, and I'm going to come up with a reason as to who makes the most sense. Good luck with that one. That might be theoretically impossible to come up with an answer where you get a purely empirical, this is right or this is wrong. Think about that. It's a fascinating question. Now, There's another thing too. Who killed JFK? Do you really think there is an answer? And what I mean by that, for example, a friend of mine, give you an example. I asked a friend of mine one time, I said, what is the cause of cancer? He's a physician. I said, is it environmental? Is it genetic? Is it epigenetic? Is it diet? Is it, what is it? And he said, yes. I said, what do you mean yes? He goes, it's everything. It's everything. Everything is a reason for this. So there is no one reason. Does smoking cause cancer? Yeah, really? Not everybody who smokes gets cancer. Well, so the question is, who killed JFK? Is it Israel? Is it the mob? Is it CIA? Is it Alan Dulles? Is it Lyndon Johnson? Is it Mack Wallace? One person? No, it's a totality. It's a combination. But if I wrote a book, I know, for example, like our good friend Roger Stone believes it's Mack Wallace and Johnson, I'm not going to argue the point now, but if that's your thesis and that is your book and that's your frame of reference, that's how you're going to see everything. Some people believe that everybody believes they have a reason, that the reason why, that Israel killed JFK or that his desire to either get off of the, not the gold standard, but the silver standard, or it was Alan Dulles, or he was going to destroy the CIA. Everybody has that frame of reference, and they see this incredibly fascinating mosaic of possibilities vis-a-vis their own worldview. Let me also tell you, there are so many people who are so committed to a particular ideology or a particular outcome that they can see nothing else. So it's a very complicated question and a fascinating one nonetheless. Let's go to Anthony on Long Island. Anthony, you're on Another Side of Midnight with Lionel.
4: Our leadership have created so much distrust in our society by all the nonsense they've pulled. They're leading by emergencies. And they've induced, I'll give you an instance. COVID-19, prior to us even knowing the word COVID-19, there was a news report stating that Kim Jong-un, the guy from North Korea, was going to release a secret Christmas present on the world. He had stated that there was something coming during the Trump administration, a secret Christmas surprise. Do you remember that, Lionel?
0: Oh, yes.
4: And that story went by the wayside, and then it was a wet market that it came from. Well, we know Fauci lied. We know Andy Cuomo covered up the books, and he had to leave office over squeezing ass. But we know that there was something more dubious at play there, because it was one of his staffers that outed him as a form of a whistleblower. We never got to hear from her. And the whole story went away as Cuomo walked away because he likes girls in the office, you know? So in this country, war is okay. To kill thousands and millions of people, they'll build your library. But if you want to go on a date with a girl, that's, Nancy Pelosi, the all red will come out of the woodwork.
0: What are you talking about? Wait. This is fascinating.
4: About the military.
0: How did you get? Wait a minute. Stop for a second. Stop. How did you get from the military industrial or whatever it was to Andrew Cuomo? If you want to date a woman in your office, what are you talking about? Where is it going?
4: It's our educated class have destroyed the sovereignty, the legitimacy of our government is based on.
0: Wait a minute. What did Andrew Cuomo wanting to date people in his office, how did that enter this? What was that component? What is that about?
4: I'm sorry. I don't understand you. I'm sorry. Please explain.
0: You brought up Andrew Cuomo and his problems with allegations of sexual misconduct or whatever it was, right? You brought that up.
4: Yes.
0: How did that work? How did you go from losing our faith
4: because he should have went to jail.
0: What does that have to do with your initial premise? And John Wayne Gacy is a serial killer. What the hell does that have to do with anything? But that's a true too. Connect the two.
4: Something for you, Lionel. As a young man, my mother taught me that if you get in trouble, you do.
0: Okay, start off with your initial project. You're throwing in things that are true, but have nothing to do with where you started.
4: It has to do with COVID-19 and the fact that we've been
0: lied to by our
4: government.
0: How did you go from COVID-19 to Andrew Cuomo to what your mother taught you?
4: Andrew Cuomo covered up the numbers. Andrew Cuomo knew that they killed.
0: But he had nothing to do with the discovery of Cuomo.
4: But he covered it up, didn't he?
0: Wait a minute. That has nothing to do with the detective. Now you're all over the place. Wait a minute. That has nothing to do with the with Fauci and the source of Ebola.
4: Or excuse me, by other virus and released it on the world. And nobody has been held accountable. In fact, they even granted themselves pre-pardons for using a biological weapon that they created and now, they released on the world.
0: Now, pivot back to Andrew Cuomo again. How do you do that?
4: Cuomo cooked the books. And he went out of office for what, sexual proclivities?
0: Do you understand this? Do you understand that what you're doing is you're making a sentence. There's no interconnectivity to any of this stuff. Each of the sentences are true, but they have nothing to do with each other. They're kind of related.
4: Yeah. No, well, it's kind of related to the fact that Alan Dulles and the CIA.
0: Alan Dulles. Hey, Anthony.
4: Yeah, yeah,
0: thank you, my friend. Thank you, my friend. I appreciate that. I hope everybody heard that. Each story was independently true. Independently true. Ebola, I wanted to talk about because that's going to be the next one, by the way. But COVID-19 was as a wet market. It was in Wuhan. Joseph P. Kennedy lobotomized his daughter because she was showing sexual promiscuity as a young age. Alan Dulles and his brothers basically used militarized intel agencies to help to promote private corporations secure. AI is, I take four different things. Each of them are correct, but none of them are interconnected. There's no, how does this work together? There's no linear thinking. It's like, well, what does this have to do with it? What does Andrew Cuomo and any kind of misconduct allegations have to do with this, with the initial point about Fauci and Wuhan and the wet market and all that other stuff? What? Well, he covered it up. Yeah, but what does this have to do with anything? What about the idea that mask regulations were a waste of time? That Fauci, we didn't have to wear masks. They didn't do anything. They weren't at all. That was unnecessary. That was a way to basically indoctrinate or to control or to increase some kind of, some weird kind of Pavlovian, submission. But it has nothing to do with anything. That's a fact, but it's kind of related. I just hope you heard that. That was one of the most fascinating examples of thinking that's not connected, but basically off the rails. I find it fascinating. I hope you did as well. And children, don't ever do this in mixed company. This is Lionel with you on Another Side of Midnight.
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0: This is another Side of Midnight with Lionel. Now, to the Bernard McGurk Studios, here's Lionel.
1: The great Manu Dibango, of course. Amuna, yeah, yeah. Amuna, yeah, yeah.
2: Nikosa.
1: One of my favorite songs, my friend. And I think the lyrics speak perfectly. I don't know about you. It was a smooth end of that. I appreciate that. I like that. Let's go back to the phones, my friend. Back to the fun and the waning moments of this. Let's see who looks good. Let's see who looks fascinating. Let's go to Mike in South Carolina. Mike, you're on another Side of Midnight with Lionel.
3: Top of the morning, Lionel.
1: Thank you, Mike.
3: Always good to hear you on the radio. You know, I acknowledge all the good people that work at the radio and good callers. There was a guy that called before from White Plains. He got kicked off Dominic Carter's show. I mean, he's a loose cannon. He belongs in a straitjacket.
1: I don't care. Let's talk about us, Mike. Let's talk about us.
3: Yeah, I don't really care about him either. But you keep doing what you're doing, and that's why I continue to listen. You know,
1: Mike, thank you so much, my friend. I appreciate it so, so much. Seriously, thank you. Let's get a couple calls in. Let's go to Dave in New Jersey. Dave, you're on another Side of Midnight with Lionel.
4: Good morning. Listen, if you write down, the Illuminati likes to use Latin a lot, okay? So the Illuminati.
1: By the way, Dave, I like the sound of this. It sounds like a ransom call. I have your daughter for $10,000 in unmarked bills. I know where you live. Don't ever call the Domino's right now. They'll hang up. I'm sorry, Dave.
4: Hey.
1: Go ahead, sir.
4: Listen, write down Omicron and write down Delta, and then underneath it, write media control. You're going to match up every letter because the Illuminati likes to do this. And a lot of the people out there that don't know about the 33rd degree Masons, the ones that don't know about them, their children, they're having third encounters of the special kind because I'm around them. I'm around two of them down here in Apple Pie.
1: And don't forget one thing, Dave. Don't forget one thing. How old was Jesus when he was crucified? How old was Jesus?
4: 33.
1: There you go.
4: The numbers, man.
1: He was half of 66. 33. Sergio Mendes, Brazil 66, divided by 2, 33.
4: Charleston, South Carolina. The 33rd parallel line runs right through Charleston, South Carolina and Jerusalem.
1: And 11 times 3 is 33. And what is the 3? The triad, the troika, the trinity.
4: Occult numerology. Occult numerology and biblical numerology.
1: And here's another thing too, and I appreciate this. Remember one thing. Thank you, my friend. Thank you. Please call me again. And understand one thing. Remember, and the question you have to ask is the alphabet in that order because of the song? And if it's neither here nor there, where is it? And how do you ship styrofoam? And why do we sterilize a needle before a lethal injection? Think about this. All of this makes a lot of sense. And all of it's there. All of it. No matter, just go deeper.

0: go deeper, go deeper. Let's go to Mark in Syosset. You're on another side of midnight with Lionel.
1: Good morning, Lionel. I want to let you know I love this show, and I set my alarm to listen to it every day.
0: Thank you, sir.
1: Be on more. Can I ask you, why is it that Iran has not yet developed the bomb? It's been going on for 40 years, and it's taken them this long, and they cannot get the bomb. Every couple of years, it's coming, and then they die down. Oh, it's coming, it's coming.
0: Well, what do you think?
1: I think it's just a ploy to make every, North Korea has the bomb, and they're a much poorer country than Iran. Iran's got

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2: Get a line. And don't forget these following words, this valedictory. The monkey's dead. The show's over. Sue ya.

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1: A gunman shot and killed. I'm Deborah Valentine, Fox News. A gunman opened fire outside the White House perimeter Saturday evening. Secret Service agents shot the suspect, who died after being taken to the hospital. Fox's Chanley Painter has the latest.
2: The FBI is investigating after the Secret Service shot and killed a man who they say fired shots towards the White House. It happened outside of a checkpoint shortly after 6 p.m. A bystander was also struck in the exchange of gunfire. Officials say the 21-year-old gunman never got inside the perimeter of the White House, and President Trump was not hurt.
1: The gunman, identified as Nasir Best of Maryland, who Fox confirms had a history of mental illness and at least two prior arrests and an order to stay away from the White House. An investigation is ongoing. That bystander is reported in critical condition. President Trump says final details of an Iran agreement are to be announced soon. Fox's Alicia Acuna reports.
3: President Trump says a deal to end the war with Iran has been largely negotiated. He says final details are still being worked out between the U.S., Iran, and other countries. More details are expected soon. The agreement reportedly would reopen the Strait of Hormuz, ease restrictions on Iranian ports and assets. It would also begin at least a 30-day period for further talks on Iran's nuclear program, including the future of its enriched uranium stockpile.
1: While meeting with his Indian counterpart in New Delhi, Secretary of State Marco Rubio comments on the potential peace agreement between the U.S. and Iran.
4: I believe, maybe more news coming out a little bit later today on this topic, and I'll leave it to the president to make further announcements on it. Suffice it to say that some progress has been made, significant progress, although not final progress has been made.
1: Some Republicans and Israeli officials are encouraging the president not to take the deal and finish what the U.S. started. 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
1: The outlawed Baloch Liberation Army, or BLA, which demands independence from Pakistan's central government, has claimed responsibility for a powerful bomb explosion near a railway track in southern Pakistan. The device exploded as a passenger train carrying security personnel passed through the city of Quetta today. Officials say at least 19 people were killed and over 70 wounded. Doctors say at least 20 of the wounded are in critical condition. Although Pakistani authorities say they have quelled the insurgency, violence in Balochistan has persisted. Law enforcement securing an active shooting scene in New Caney, Texas last night.
8: Police in Montgomery County say two people were shot.
9: We were told that there were multiple victims. There's active shots being fired. After officers arrived, our SWAT team was called.
8: County Sheriff Wesley Doolittle says the victims were hospitalized with minor injuries.

0: There's no word on a motive. Police say one of the victims is a neighbor of the suspect. The suspect is a 60-year-old man who surrendered to police about an hour after the incident began. Chris DeMeo, Fox News.
1: Well, the greatest spectacle in racing begins later today at Indianapolis Motor Speedway. Fox's Jeff Manasso reports.
2: Over 30 drivers and hundreds of thousands of fans getting into position in Indianapolis for the 110th running of the Indy 500, the largest single sporting event in the world, with defending 2025 champion Alex Palou securing the pole position at Indy today, chasing a rare back-to-back victory. Alexander Rossi in the second spot following a crash during practice on turn two at Indy last week. Starting 26th, 45-year-old Catherine Legg, the first female and oldest driver to attempt a double, racing the Indy 500, getting on a jet, and racing the Coca-Cola 600 in Charlotte. Jeff Manasso, Fox News.
1: I'm Deborah Valentine. This is Fox News.
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15: Hey folks, up first, the second half of an episode of the Burns and Allen Show with George and Gracie's special guest, Gregory Peck. Then later we have the works of 19th century British author Edward Bulwer Lytton, adapted for the 1940s syndicated series, The Weird Circle. Well, at the end of our previous show, George was trying to convince his wife that Gregory Peck was not the perfect husband. The Hollywood leading man agrees to help him out, and they get an actress named Margie to pretend to be Peck's spouse. Let's get back to January 6th of 1949.
16: Now, here's the idea, Margie. When the Burnses get here, you'll pretend to be my abused, downtrodden wife, okay?
17: Oh, sure, Mr. Peck. But why have you made yourself look so repulsive? Unshaven, old dirty sweatshirt, blue jeans, and bare feet. Why are you doing this?
16: Oh, George Burns is a friend of mine.
17: I see. You don't want to look better than he does.
16: No, that isn't it. I want Mrs. Burns to think I'm the world's worst husband.
17: Oh.
16: I hope this won't interfere with any plans you had, Margie.
17: Well, I had a date with Bill Goodwin, but he'll keep.
16: He should. He's fresh enough.
17: Oh, here's one of her.
16: Now, you wait in the next room and come out when I call you.
17: All right.
16: Come in. Well, hello, George.
18: Hello, Greg. This is my wife.
17: Oh, how do you do, Mr. Peck?
16: Oh, so this is Mrs. Burns. Well, bring the old battle axe in.
17: All right, come in there. George, you'll see how a real cultured husband acts at home.
18: Cultured? Look at the way he's dressed.
17: Yes, isn't he gay and casual? You in your blue suit, you look like an undertaker.
18: Well, this is great.
17: Mr. Peck, where did you get those adorable slacks?
16: Mrs. Burns, these are jeans.
17: Oh, isn't he sweet, George? He's breaking those pants in for a girl.
18: Look, Gracie, he's barefooted.
17: Oh, Mr. Peck, you're the perfect host. You took off your shoes so my husband wouldn't look like a runt.
18: Well, we're doing great. Where's your wife, Greg?
16: Margie, I'll call her. Hey, woman, come in here. On the double.
19: Here I am, sir.
17: Oh, isn't he masterful?
16: Woman, is dinner on the table?
19: Yes, sir.
16: Okay, folks, chow's on.

0: Lucy, did you hear? Did you hear that? He said chow's on.
1: Isn't he wonderful? I love men who can speak French.
0: Well, let's eat.
2: Well, pitch in. The food's free. Watch your head, George.
0: Watch my head?
2: There's a flower bowl behind you. I always blow my olive pits into it.
0: Okay.
2: Bombs away!
1: Oh, that was a beautiful shot, Mr. Peck. George, why did you take an interest in sport?
0: This is murder.
2: Bombs away! Gee, I can't get enough of these mashed potatoes.
1: Judge, why don't you be a gentleman and eat mashed potatoes like Mr. Peck does, with his fingers?
0: That's being a gentleman?
1: Well, of course. He does it so his wife won't have to wash the silver. You sit there with a fork. I'm ashamed of you.
0: Yeah, I'm a slob.
2: I'm sorry.
0: Greg, can I speak to you alone a minute?
2: Sure.
0: Excuse us, Gracie.
1: All right.
0: Greg, it's not working.
2: I know. What does it take to make that wife of yours disgusted?
0: I don't know. She's got me.
2: Yeah. Yeah, even that didn't do it.
0: Should have talked faster.
2: Hey, George, I think I got it. I'll take Margie in the kitchen and pretend to beat her up. That'll convince Gracie I'm a heel.
0: Sounds great. Let's try it.
2: Margie, that was the lousiest meal I ever ate. Get out in the kitchen.
3: Yes, sir.
2: Those potatoes had lumps, and now you're going to get yours.
3: Oh, no. No, please don't hit me with that chair.
2: There. Now, gather up your teeth. I want this kitchen floor kept neat. Well, that's that.
1: Mr. Peck, how could you do such a thing?
2: I believe in treating women like slaves.
1: You? A man who looks so much like Abraham Lincoln?
0: Still want me to be like Peck, Gracie?
1: No, I don't. And I refuse to stay in this house another minute and watch him mistreat poor Margie.
0: Good.
1: Bring our wraps, George. I'll meet you out in the car.
4: Hi, Gracie.
1: Phil Goodman, what are you doing here?
4: I came to pick up Margie.
1: Well, that's a good idea. I don't think she can get up alone.
4: Huh?
1: She's lying on the floor, out cold.
4: How do you like that? When she's on a date with me, she won't touch the stuff.
1: On a date with you? You date Marge?
4: Oh, sure. Two or three times a week.
1: But she belongs to Gregory Peck.
4: Oh, that's what he thinks. Margie's crazy about me.
1: Well, I'll never get used to Hollywood. This changes things. No wonder Gregory Peck beat her up. She deserved it.
4: What? He struck Margie? Why, I'll murder him.
1: But, Bill, he's got a perfect right.
4: So have I, and my left isn't bad either. I'll scratch you.
1: But, Bill...
4: You wait here, Gracie. I don't want you to see this horrible slaughter. Aha! There. There, you sit, you woman beater. Gracie told me how you slugged Margie.
2: Now, Bill...
4: Now, stand up, Peck. I'm going to divide you into quarts and pints.
0: Bill, you don't understand. Margie was taken apart.
4: So I heard, and now Peck's going to get taken apart. Just step into the kitchen so I won't spoil the carpet. Come on, Peck. Stand up.
2: Okay.
0: Ooh.
4: You didn't have to stand up that high. He's a big one, isn't he?
0: You should see him with his shoes on.
2: Well, Bill, you still want to step into the kitchen?
4: You bet I do. Let's step in there and make some Maxwell House coffee and talk to you. Maxwell House is so delicious, it puts everybody in a good humor. And when do you get a load of that rich, mellow, good-to-the-last-drop flavor?
0: Now you're ready to eat crow, huh?
4: Oh, sure. Anything tastes great with Maxwell House. Ah, what a coffee. No wonder more people buy and enjoy Maxwell House than any other brand of coffee at any price.
5: Well, Mr. Peck, I hope every... Oh, hello, Bill.
4: Well, Margie, honey, you're all right. Peck didn't leave any marks on you.
5: No, he doesn't play as rough as you do.
4: Well, come on, sugar. I'll make you forget all about Gregory Peck. Let's go up on Mulholland Drive and park.
5: Oh, Bill, I'd rather not park in the car. It's so public.
4: Well, nobody will see us, honey. The windows will be all steamed up.
0: The windows will be steamed up?
4: Oh, sure. I'm taking along a thermos jug of Maxwell House coffee. There's nothing like a steaming, fragrant cup of Maxwell House on a winter's night. Come on, Margie. Let's live.
5: Coming, Bill. Goodbye, Mr. Peck. Goodbye, Mr. Burns.
1: Bill, is Margie leaving with you?
4: Oh, sure, Gracie. We're headed for Mulholland Drive, aren't we, baby?
5: You said it, Dimples.
4: Well, I'll see you later, Gracie.
1: Well, I was certainly unfair to Gregory Peck. His wife deserved the beating she got. I'll go in and apologize to him. Mr. Peck, I've changed my mind about you. You're wonderful, and I want George to be just like you.
0: But, Gracie, he beat up his wife.
1: Well, she deserved it, running around with Bill Goodwin. Do I run around with a man? No, I run around with you.
4: Thanks, kid.
2: George, let's have another conference in the next room.
4: Okay.
6: Excuse us, Gracie.
1: I knew I was right about Gregory. He's as pure as 6.5 feet of snow. Not nearly as cold.
3: I'm home, Greg. Edith's husband came back and... Oh, hello. Who are you?
1: I'm Mrs. George Burns. Who are you?
3: I'm Mrs. Gregory Peck.
1: Another one?
3: What?
1: Well, one Mrs. Peck just left. Are you the night shift?
3: Are you trying to tell me there's been another Mrs. Peck in this house?
1: That's right. She chases after Bill Goodwin. Who do you chase after?
3: Mrs. Burns, I could use a little clarification.
1: Oh, now I know you're upset, but don't start drinking.
3: No, I mean, I'm very confused. What are you doing here?
1: Well, George and I had dinner with Mr. Peck and Peck's other wife.
3: You can't be serious about Gregory's two wives.
1: Yes, I am.
3: Good heavens, I have a blue beard.
1: Well, it doesn't show under your powder.
3: Gregory is the blue beard.
1: Oh.
2: Well, Mrs. Burns, George and I have just... Oh, hello, dear. You've come home.
3: Yes. How's everything in the harem?
2: Uh-oh. Now, sweetheart...
3: You seem to have quite a few wives. Perhaps we should wear numbers on our backs. And have programs
2: precious...
3: printed. You can't tell one wife from another without a program.
0: He isn't to blame, Mrs. Peck.
1: Oh, don't you lie for him, George Burns. I don't want you to have anything to do with a man who married two women.
0: Gracie, Gregory Peck wouldn't do a thing like that. He's a big name.
1: Yes, and if it wasn't a lady, I'd say what it was. I wanted you to be like Gregory Peck.
3: Well, Gregory, I'm waiting for your explanation.
2: Honey, you know that mink coat that you've been wanting?
3: Yes.
2: Well, it's yours if you'll just forget this whole mess.
3: And consider it forgotten.
1: Well, gee, that was easy. Well, George, I'm waiting for your explanation.
0: Explanation of what?
1: Who cares as long as I get him in coat?
7: George and Gracie will return in just a moment. Join us again next Thursday when we'll all be back. George Burns, Gracie Allen, Bill Goodwin, Harry Lubin and the Maxwell House Orchestra, and yours truly, Toby Reed. And now, here are our stars.
0: Now, Gracie, I don't want to spend another night hearing about Gregory Peck, so go to sleep.
1: Yes, dear. He is handsome, isn't he?
0: Well, I guess I'll take my blanket and go to sleep on the couch.
1: Oh, darling, did I say something to hurt you? I'm sorry.
0: Oh, it's all right. Go to sleep.
1: Please forgive me.
0: Forget it.
1: Believe me, you've got something Gregory Peck hasn't got.
0: Okay, go to sleep.
1: Well, I can't now. I'll be awake all night trying to think what it is.
7: Until next Thursday, good night and good luck from the makers of Maxwell House, America's favorite brand of coffee. Always good to the last drop. The George Burns and Gracie Allen Show is written by Paul Henning and Keith Fowler.
6: certainly from a different time, as they were deriving humor by joking about domestic abuse. That episode was from January 6th, 1949. At the time, Gregory Peck was married to his first wife, Greta, a native of Helsinki, Finland. In 1955, he divorced her to marry French journalist Véronique Pisani. In the Burns and Allen episode, actresses were both Mrs. Peck, the pretend one, and the supposedly real one. I'm Greg Bell, and up next here on When Radio Was, it's the works of British writer Edward Bulwer Lytton as presented on The Weird Circle. It begins right after this break.
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23: The Weird Circle. 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Bellkeeper, toll the bell, so all may know we are gathered again in the Weird Circle.
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0: Bogland, you who seek the wisdom of the universe beyond the time of man, look to the lightning and the thunder. What are the words of fire you seek tonight?
1: Voice of the tempest, I look for the secrets of wisdom no man knows.
0: What is this wisdom you would know?
1: The darkest and ultimate triumph of life itself.
0: The secret of death? Such wisdom requires a price.
1: I will pay the price gladly, whatever it may be.
0: The price is the greatest a mortal man can pay. Being so wise, whomever you love within the narrow confines of this earth will die.
1: I love no one. The price is cheap.
0: Then beware of the time when you do love.
1: The bargain's made. Tell me the secret.
0: Death is a lovely wound, healed by infinity into an eternal circle of light. Far off, far beyond your thought, beyond the eclipse of time, beyond this universe of stars and dust.
2: Robert? It's already 7 o'clock.
3: All right, Julia, I'm ready.
2: The carriage is waiting. Everything packed?
3: Everything I need. After all, I'll only be in London a few days. Hasn't Emily come back?
2: Oh, she's probably enchanted with the gardens, and I'm afraid time never means very much to Emily. My, Robert, how solemn you are, and just a week before your marriage, too. Oh, you're not the least bit excited.
3: Oh, yes, I am. What would my romantic sister have me do? Jump up and down with joy?
2: Of course. But then I forget you're an austere member of Parliament and excitement isn't in character. Well, I suppose when I get you happily married and settled here at Mandeville, I'll have to advertise for a husband for myself. Or else I'll be a dour old maid.
3: Nonsense, you. I can't believe it.
4: Hello. Hello, Robert.
3: Hello, Emily.
4: I'm sorry to be late, Julia.
2: Emily, where have you been?
4: Way down past the orchard over that hill. Oh, I'm out of breath. The country is really so beautiful.
3: Then you like it here at Mandeville, do you, Emily?
4: Oh, yes. The house is almost as big as a castle. But, Robert, there's a dreadful storm coming up. The sky's almost black as pitch. Must you go tonight?
3: If I don't, I may be late for my own wedding, and you'd hate me for that.
2: And so would I.
3: Anyway, business comes before the pleasure of being married. Goodbye, you two. Take good care of Emily for me, Julia.
2: I will.
4: Hurry back to Mandeville, Robert.
3: Oh, it's not Mandeville I'll hurry back to, but to you, my beautiful bride. Goodbye.
4: Goodbye, Robert. Oh, what a shame he has to go. And on such an awful night.
2: Yes.
4: Why, the sky's simply full of lightning.
2: Oh, now don't tell me you're afraid of storms.
4: Well, I am a wee bit. Oh, I saw the rose gardens, Julia. Why didn't you tell me the arbors were so beautiful?
2: Oh, because I had a reason.
4: What? I bet I know. That's where the wedding's going to be. Under the arbors.
2: Oh, Robert told you.
4: No, I guess. It's such a perfect place.
2: And there are millions of buds, Emily, just ready to bloom. Why, Emily, you're not listening to a word I say. Why do you keep staring out of the window like that?
4: Julia, I saw the strangest thing a little while ago. When I came to the edge of the wood, beyond the orchard there, a man was standing high on the hill, looking up as if he were talking to the thunderclouds. He looked wild and strange. Who do you suppose he was?
2: Oh, I don't know, but it certainly sounds like our Mr. Falkland.
4: Why, who's he?
2: One of our neighbors, though you wouldn't think so, the way he stays cooped up in that old house of his.
4: Where is it?
2: A mile or so beyond the wood. It's called Glenmere. But it's more of a ruin than anything else. The village folk are frightened to death of him. They say flowers wither and die when he tends them. And if he works in his garden, the earth turns dry and nothing will grow.
4: Oh, what a silly legend. Is he an old man?
2: No, he went to Oxford when Robert was there.
4: Well, then you must know him.
2: Not very well. But my, isn't it strange that you should see Mr. Falkland on your first day at Mandeville? Very few people ever meet him at all.
4: He saw me, too. He looked down and for a moment I thought he'd speak. Julia, wouldn't it be fun if he came here to see us? Why don't you invite him to dinner? Tomorrow night.
2: Oh, he'd never accept, Emily. He never goes anywhere.
4: Well, ask him just the same. What harm can it do?
2: It would be a feather in our caps if he came to Mandeville.
4: Oh, yes.
2: And wouldn't Robert be surprised? All right, I'm game. We'll send him a note in the morning. Faulkland, you must admit that living the life of a recluse, so to speak, would arouse the curiosity of the villagers.
5: Well, you're right, Miss Mandeville, though it hadn't occurred to me.
4: Is that what you do then, Mr. Faulkland? Spend your time at study?
5: Well, I suppose you'd call it that, Miss Linvale. You see, when I was in school, I scented my happiness and wisdom. It was an undying thirst somewhere inside of me, and quenching it has kept me mostly to myself, but that makes me no less a mortal man.
2: Of course, because here we are at Mandeville, and you have forgotten your studies, at least for a little while.
5: And I'm indebted to both of you for the dinner as well as the diversion. Now I shall go. I mustn't outstay my welcome.
4: Oh, but you're always welcome at Mandeville.
2: Mr. Faulkland, sometimes my feminine curiosity gets the better of my good manners. And I'd like to ask you a question. I was wondering why you happened to come tonight when you've so often declined before.
5: Would you like a frank answer?
4: Robert says a frank answer is always better than a subtle one.
5: Well, then, I'll not be subtle. Yesterday, when I was walking on the hill, I saw a beautiful young lady on the path below, just at the edge of the wood. It occurred to me that she might be a guest here at Mandeville, and so I came to meet her. You see, my motive was entirely selfish. Now, good night. I'll go by way of your terrace and garden, if I may. Goodbye, Miss Lindale.
4: Good night, Mr. Faulkland.
2: Well, no wonder people say he's strange. He is. Imagine, he came to Mandeville just to meet you and freely admitted it. I'm glad he's gone, Emily. Emily, look at me. Why, you're very pale.
4: Am I, Julia? I guess it's that disturbing Mr. Faulkland. He does have a curious effect on one, doesn't he? Julia, the air's so close, I think I'll go for a walk in the rose garden.
2: All right, but don't be long.
4: But let us love while yet we may. Our summer is decaying. And woe to hearts that in their gray December go amain.
6: Who's there?
4: Oh, Mr. Faulkland, it's you.
5: I thought the rose arbor would hide me, Miss Linvale. Sorry to frighten you.
4: Well, it was quite a shock for a moment.
5: I've been enjoying the midnight beauty of the garden. Such roses and moonlight don't grow at Glenmere. But now I'll be on my way.
4: Oh, no, don't go on my account. I was only just walking around for a bit. I wasn't a bit sleepy and the night air is very tempting.
5: Miss Linvale, I mustn't talk with you. Make me go. I don't have the will to do it myself.
4: But why should you go, Mr. Faulkland? You are a strange man. You know, I didn't say it tonight, but I felt very keenly that I've known you before, and I can't remember where.
5: It was a meeting you dreamed. I've dreamed it, too.
4: Oh, it seems more than the fancy of a dream.
5: But it was the only way I could reach you. Dreams are safe. And there's no safety in tonight. Aren't you afraid?
4: Of what? Of the moonlight?
5: No, no, no. Of me. Look in my eyes. And tell me what you see.
4: A picture of a girl in an arbor of roses.
5: Is the girl alive?
4: Oh, quite alive. And laughing.
5: Well, then you know now why I can't meet you again. Ever again.
4: But I was only going to ask you if you'd go with Julia and me to the beach on Friday. And now you've refused before I could invite you. What do you mean? Why can't you come back to Mandeville?
5: Because I'd fall in love with the roses and the roses would die.
4: Oh, Julia told me that silly legend. I don't say you believe it yourself.
5: I only want to believe that I saw you here caught in a compliment of moonlight, not in a dream. Emily, that verse you were saying, speak it again.
4: Oh, now.
5: Close your eyes, please, and speak it again so I'll remember you.
4: All right. I'll close my eyes if you wish. But let us love while yet we may. Our summer is decaying. And woe to hearts that in their grey December go amain. Mr. Faulkland? Mr. Faulkland? Why, he's gone away.

0: lovely nautilus shell I found buried in the sand.
1: Why, Emily, what is the matter? Emily, ever since...
2: Julia, look who's that coming over the dunes.
1: Why, it's Mr. Falkland. Whatever is he doing here at the beach?
3: Hello there.
2: Hello, Mr. Falkland.
1: Emily, I really don't think we should encourage him.
2: Have you come to help us find the loveliest shells from the sea, Mr. Falkland?
3: I have, Miss Lindale, if you'll forgive me for intruding like this.
2: Oh, the beach needs company, too. Did you ever see such a lonesome place?
1: We've been waiting for a guide and boatman from the village, but he seems to have lost his way instead.
2: Well, now what difference does it make? Now we can visit the cave, Julia. Mr. Falkland will take us.
1: She's had her heart set on seeing the pirate's den. Oh, but, Emily, I'm too tired. I'm too exhausted to move an inch.
2: Well, then you can wait here while Mr. Falkland and I go. We won't be long. Oh, do you mind, Julia? And how will we know the cave?
1: Well, you see, even the prospect of an adventure makes her happy, Mr. Falkland. Well, if I remember rightly, the entrance to the den is small at the foot of the cliff, and you stoop to walk in, and then the floor suddenly slopes upward, and you go up a little way and inside the cliff itself. Now run along and hurry back. I'll wait for you here. Mr. Falkland, do you suppose she'll ever grow up one of these days?
4: You're listening to The Weird Circle. We'll be back with more of our story right after this.

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8: How funny. The daylight from the mouth of the cave lights the walls. Oh, let's go back. It's so dark and too much like a tomb.
9: Miss Linvale. Emily, wait a moment.
8: I knew you'd come today, Mr. Faulkner.
9: I tried to stay away.
8: But I was as lonesome as the sea.
9: Well, then you hoped I'd come.
8: My heart was very tight with wishing. You're the wisest man in the world. Tell me, is it wrong?
9: I love you more than you know. But it cannot be. We mustn't see each other ever again.
8: Then this is love, I feel. And I'm not ashamed. I'm glad to know I never loved Robert at all.
9: Oh, my Emily, if I thought I could cheat death and take you from him. Don't you see, my darling? There's a contagion in every breath I breathe. Death grows inside of me. And I'm afraid to touch you. Afraid I'll murder what I love.
8: Then touch me now. Take my hand. There, you see, it's a foolish fear.
9: Emily, wait. It's grown so dark in here.
8: Falkland. The tide. It's filling the den.
9: Oh, hurry, Mook. We must get out quickly. We'll have to swim underwater out of the mouth of the cave now before it's too late. Are you afraid?
8: No, not with you.
9: Then promise, if we live, you'll be my bride. We'll go away, far away together.
8: I promise. I promise.
9: But if we die...
8: Shh. Mustn't speak of dying.
10: Being so wise, Falkland, whomever you love, within the narrow confines of this earth, will die.

On a visit to the sea, Falkland and Emily explore the pirate's den, a cave in a seaside cliff. The tide suddenly begins to fill the cave. Falkland, believing the curse of death is coming true, confesses his love. And Emily promises to marry him if they escape.

0: boat faster, man. We'll never get there before the tide's full.
1: I'm doing the best I can, Mum. Didn't you know the pirate's den is dangerous? Many's the pair of lovers who've drowned there.
0: Oh, but they're not in love, and we must save them.
1: The tide comes in swift as an arrow here on the cliffs.
0: Look, look, there's the place just ahead. Veer a little to the right. Oh, how high the water is. Is it too deep for you to dive?
1: I don't know, Mum. I can't promise to get them out.
0: Wait, look, look there. There they are. Oh, there they are, swimming toward us.
1: My gum, they've cheated the tide. They're a lucky pair.
0: Emily, Mr. Falkland, row faster.
1: They must have discovered the tide in time and swum under it, out of the key.
0: Yes, yes, but they're safe, and that's all that matters. Emily! Mr. Falkland!
2: Now, Emily, keep the covers pulled up and just rest. Here's some broth.
3: Thank you, Julia. I'm all right now. Where's Mr. Falkland?
2: He went home by way of the garden.
3: Will he be back soon?
2: Of course not. Why do you ask that?
3: He saved my life. I haven't thanked him.
2: Oh, nonsense. He didn't do more than any other man would have. Now, you drink this broth.
3: Julia, I must see him. Send a servant. Ask Mr. Falkland to come.
2: Emily. Oh, you're feverish. Your forehead's so warm.
3: But I want to tell him not to be afraid.
2: Emily, what's happened? You frighten me the way you talk.
3: There's something I want you to tell Robert. Will you, Julia? Tell him. We can't be married now.
2: What?
3: Oh, don't you understand? From the first moment I saw Mr. Falkland that day on the hill, I was hopelessly in love with him. I couldn't help it, Julia. It roared inside me like thunder.
2: Emily, I won't listen to this nonsense.
3: Is it nonsense to be in love? Oh, I never knew before what it was like. I only thought I was in love with Robert.
2: What has this man Falkland done to you? He's evil. He bends people to his will.
3: Oh, no, no, Julia. Nothing can change the way I feel. Nothing in this world. Now send for him, please. Tell him to come.
2: I'll do nothing of the kind.
3: Oh, try to understand. Do you want me to marry Robert when you know I love someone else?
2: Emily, this is outrageous. I'm going to send the carriage to London. When Robert comes, you'll have to tell him this yourself. Really, Emily, I never thought you capable of such deceit.
3: Oh, you don't understand. You don't know what it is. Now let me get up. He'll come back to the garden and I'll wait for him there. Falkland, here I am, under the arbor.
4: Oh, my Emily, I've been so worried, so afraid you were ill.
3: Julia said I shouldn't have come, but I had to see you, Falkland. You remember the promise?
4: I remember little else.
3: Where will you take me then? Far away, somewhere I've never been.
4: Wherever you please, my darling, so long as you're there and I'm with you.
3: Now you see how silly your fears were. But I was afraid you'd stay away from me because of it.
4: What have you done? Is there some magic in your eyes that defies even death itself? Oh, Emily, I'm not afraid anymore. Look at me. The curse is gone, and I can touch you and kiss you without fear of some terrible disaster. Emily, I'm happier than I've ever been before.
3: Falkland. Look at that star. The first and brightest of the evening. You also understand the stars?
4: I only understand that you're safe and alive, and that love is the greatest wisdom of all.
3: Even now you look for wisdom. Oh, Falkland, I'm deliriously tired. When will you come for me? When will we go?
4: I'm resigned to say tomorrow. I dare not say tonight.
3: Tomorrow, then. But it's a long time away.
4: There's a minister in the village.
3: I'll not miss the roses.
4: I'll arrange the time and send you a note when to meet me and where, but I'm afraid to let you out of my sight.
3: There's nothing to fear. I'll be at the spot whenever you say. Not even death itself would stop me. Good night, Falkland. Good night.
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2: Robert, I thought you'd never get here.
1: Well, I came as quickly as I could. Where is Emily?
2: She's been in bed all day. She's ill. I know she is. Oh, Robert, you've got to make her see it's not too late.
1: Have you talked with her today?
2: She's been asleep in the room next door, murmuring Falkland's name and speaking of death and thunder and all manner of evil things. She's pale. She even cries in her sleep.
1: Then she won't see this Falkland again. I'll make sure of that.
2: Oh, but she's so determined.

0: Robert, last night, in spite of anything I could do, she went out in the garden to meet him.
1: How could you allow such a thing?
0: How could I stop it? She's possessed with evil.
1: And this letter, it's from Portland?
0: A messenger brought it this morning. I didn't dare give it to Emily before you came.
1: Have you read it?
0: Oh, no, it's addressed to her.
1: Well, we'll certainly see what devilish stuff he's written. My darling Emily, I'm distracted with terrible apprehensions. I ask myself, how is Emily today? Does she love me still? And will she love me in spite of the disgrace Robert Mandeville may heap upon her? Tell him we love honorably and completely, as no two people have before. My darling, the time is midnight tonight. I'll be waiting on the road where it touches the lake. All my love, Falkland.
0: Robert, they're running away tonight.
1: I'm going to talk to Emily.
0: Oh, it's a terrible thing, Robert. She doesn't know what she's doing. Make her see how wrong it is.
1: Wait here. I'll call if I need you. Emily, are you awake?
2: Robert? Oh, Robert, I'm glad you're back. Please come in.
1: Julia sent for me. I left my business at a crucial time. What is all this I've been hearing about you and that devil, Falkland?
2: Oh, Robert, don't be annoyed. Don't raise your voice. I've been waiting to see you, to tell you myself.
1: Well, what is it? And why are you in bed? Are you ill?
2: Well, I do feel a little tired.
1: You know, don't you, that I won't let you do this drastic thing. That man has some power over you.
2: He loves me, Robert, more than ever you could. Oh, please try to understand. If I hurt you, I'm sorry and ask to be forgiven. I wouldn't harm you intentionally. I love Falkland in spite of anything you do or say. I can't help it, and nor can he.
1: Do you know what you're saying?
2: Yes, Robert, I do know.
1: You're ill. You're not yourself. This letter from Falkland. Emily, I have never read such a scandalous letter. I'll not allow you to wreck your life like this.
2: Is it for me? Robert, you had no right to read my letter. Give it here.
1: No, you'll never see it. Believe me, Emily, I know what's best.
2: Robert, stop! Don't burn my letter!
1: There. There now. An oil lamp has a second use, to destroy an evil thing.
2: How can I ever forgive you for that? Now it's gone. Where did he say to meet him? What was the time?
1: You'll never see Falkland again. You're to be my wife, Emily, and you've got to get this man out of your mind.
2: Robert, you don't know what you're doing. Now I must leave Mandeville. I must go to him.
1: You'll do nothing of the kind. Lie back. You're too weak to walk.
2: But I must. I must. Help me, Robert, please.
1: Oh, Emily, what have you done to yourself? You're so pale. You're so ill.
2: Oh, Falkland. Falkland.
1: Emily. Julia, come here.
0: What is it, Robert?
1: Emily's fainted. She's very ill.
0: Oh, poor child. Robert, send for a doctor quickly before the storm comes.
1: Watch her closely. This is one night Falkland will not have his way.
2: Meeting. What is the time? Where are you waiting, Falkland?
3: Soul, in the thunder of the night, why do you weep?
2: For the loss of my love, which I cannot find. Where is Falkland? What is the time and place?
3: The time is eternal. The place is infinite, where sorrow is not known. Go back through the thunder and leave the sorrow of your loss in the flesh of your loved one's heart. Go back through the thunder.
2: Falkland. Oh, I thought I'd never find you.
4: Emily, my darling, come quickly before the storm breaks. Oh, you're more beautiful than ever.
2: I'm happy tonight. But, oh, my darling, don't you see? You must go alone.
4: Alone? Well, what do you mean, alone?
2: Until the time comes when we can meet again. Don't touch me now.
4: Emily, the curse is not dead. You've gone away from me.
2: Only as far as the strength of our love goes through the thunder. Bear the sorrow, Falkland, and sorrow will not allow you to forget. Goodbye, my darling. Goodbye.
5: Who?
4: Are you from Mandeville?
6: Yes, we're doctors from the village.
7: What do you want? We're racing the storm.
4: What's happened there? Miss Linvale, is she dangerously ill?
6: She was dangerously ill. They called us too late.
8: Miss Emily died 2 hours ago.
6: Come back, man. We'll give you a ride to the inn.
8: Why, he's bounding off up the hill. What's the matter with him?
6: Do you know who that is? That's Falkland. I saw him once before.
8: Look, he's climbing to the summit.
6: Here, we better go and fetch him and take him home.
8: No, it's none of our affair.
6: Look, How he reaches his arms to the sky.
8: Well, man, what of it? We'd better be going.
6: But look. Good heavens! Did you see that? The lightning struck him dead.
3: All men, you who have loved beyond the eternal strength of death, rise from the lightning's arrow of fire. Rise in the thunderous power of your love. Rise and meet her in this infinity of time. Wise man, the wisdom of eternal love is yours.

0: the time-worn pages of the past, we have brought you the story, Faulkner. Bellkeeper, toll the bell.
1: From April 23, 1944, that was Falkland, a script based on a story by Edward Bulwer Lytton, an English author who penned that often parodied opening line, "It was a dark and stormy night." That was the beginning of his 1830 novel, Paul Clifford. And since 1982, the San Jose State University English Department has held the Bulwer Lytton Fiction Contest, a tongue-in-cheek competition inviting entrants to deliberately compose the worst possible opening sentence. One of the past winners, by the way, was American copywriter and entrepreneur Gary Dahl, who in 1975 came up with a simple product which would make him a millionaire. It was a household pet that anyone could raise. The pet rock. Well, I'm Greg Bella. When we return to When Radio Was, I'll attempt to read you Dahl's winning Bulwer Lytton Fiction Contest entry. We'll be right back.
2: With his faithful valet Cato, Britt Reid, daring young publisher, matches wits with the underworld, risking his life that criminals and racketeers within the law may feel its weight by the sting of the Green Hornet.
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2: The great car roared into life. 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
4: He's the only one who gives us a bridge between the gamblers the police suspect and the group of people we suspect. 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
4: 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And Cato, if it'll help us find the truth, we're going to cross him good.
3: The Green Hornet, Boomerang, delivers rare broadcasts unheard since 1949. 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
1: Welcome back. Before the break, I was talking about Gary Dahl, the inventor of the 1970s gimmick, the pet rock. Well, back in the year 2000, he won the Bulwer Lytton Fiction Contest. Here is Dahl's entry for the worst possible opening sentence. The heather-encrusted headlands, veiled in fog as thick as smoke in a crowded pub, hunched precariously over the moors, their rocky elbows slipping off Land's End, their bulbous, craggy noses thrust into thick foam of the North Sea, like bearded old men falling asleep in their pints. Once again, that was Gary Dahl's winning entry in the Bulwer Lytton Fiction Contest back in 2000. Gary Dahl was 78 when he passed away on March 23rd of 2015. Hey, I'm Greg Bell, and we're done this time around. Be sure, though, to visit us over at WhenRadioWas.com.

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2: The murderer? The greatest monster of them all. Worse than Spring-Heeled Jack or Crippen, even. Red Jack. Red Jack the Ripper.
3: Yes, I've heard of him.
2: Do you know his history, Doctor?
3: See here, Sir Guy. Doctors are pretty much in demand these days. I assumed you were a patient, wanted my help as a psychiatrist. If you just wanted to swap old wives' tales about famous crimes, perhaps we might arrange dinner
2: this
3: some
2: night. This is no old wives' tale, Doctor. This is a matter of life and death.
3: That's all right. What is?
2: Well, listen. London, 1888. Out of nowhere, a shadowy figure with a knife haunting the squalid dives of Whitechapel and Spitalfields. 6 times that knife descended into the throats and bodies of London's women. 39 stab wounds, the paper said the first time. August 31st, another victim. On September 8th, watchmen making their rounds in the gray dawn stumbled across the third hacked and horrid thing.
3: Well, I understand he used his knife rather well.
2: He was an expert doctor. And where did he learn? At the operating table? The butcher's block? Some said on the police force. On November 9th, a sixth victim was found on the floor of her room.
3: Panic in the grandstand?
2: Yes, but needless panic. Months passed, a year. They said Jack had escaped to America. They said he committed suicide. They've been saying things ever since.
3: You tell the story very well, but I'm afraid that's all the time I can give you today, Sir Guy.
2: I haven't any.
3: I'm anxious to hear the rest of your story.
2: Dr. Carmody, I am on the trail of Jack the Ripper. I've tracked him here to Chicago.
3: You've tracked? See here, Sir Guy. Oh, what was the date of those London murders?
2: 1888.
3: If Jack the Ripper were even born that year, he'd be 56 today. I'd say Red Jack would be good and dead about now.
2: Would he? Or should I say would she? Because the Ripper may have been a woman, you know. Do you think I'm insane, Doctor?
3: No.
2: Well, then you might listen to my reason for thinking the Ripper is still alive. I have been studying these cases for 13 years. Talked to officials, friends of the poor drabs he killed. And then I started studying unsolved murders all over the world. Followed a trail of blood. I could show you clippings from San Francisco, Shanghai, Berlin, Cairo, Milan. 87! 87 such murders. And all have the trademark of the Ripper. You remember the New Orleans torso slayings last summer?
3: Well, vaguely. A colleague of mine attended the hearing.
2: Then surely you remember two recent ones here in Chicago. One out on South Durban in September, and then a few weeks ago there was another very much like it up on Posted.
3: Yeah.
2: Well, Doctor?
3: You're the criminologist. But figure it out, Sir Guy. If Red Jack were, say, 30 in 1888, he'd be 86 today. And no man of 86 could have butchered up that Halstead corpse.
2: Suppose he didn't get any older. Suppose Red Jack knew how to stay young.
3: But people do grow old, Sir Guy. Murderers, too. Whether they're women or butchers or scientists, they grow old.
2: What about sorcerers?
3: Who?
2: Necromancers, wizards, practices of black magic. Now, see here, Doctor. I have studied the dates of those 87 murders, and they have an astrological significance. Suppose Red Jack didn't murder for murder's sake alone. Suppose he wanted to make a sacrifice.
3: What kind of a sacrifice is that?
2: It has been said that if you offer blood to the dark gods when the moon and the stars are right, they grant boons. Boons of eternal youth.
3: I don't understand, Sir Guy. I'm not an authority on witchcraft, nor even an amateur criminologist. Why have you come to me?
2: Because Jack the Ripper is here in Chicago, and through you, I am going to capture him.

0: least not yet.
1: Shouldn't he be?
0: No, I can't tell. He talks so convincingly. Maybe there is a shred of reality in his story. It's real enough to him, Lord knows.
1: Oh, excuse me, Doctor. Mm-hmm. Dr. Carmody's office.
2: May I speak with Dr. Carmody, please? It's most urgent.
1: One moment. His lordship again.
0: Sure, sure. Hello?
2: It's Guy Hollis, Doctor.
0: Oh? Any new clues turn up overnight?
2: You're willing to go through with it?
0: Oh, just this minute sent my nurse out for a magnifying glass and a pair of handcuffs.
2: I don't think that'll be necessary, Doctor.
0: Now, look here, Sir Guy. How can I possibly help you?
2: I have good reason to believe the Ripper is among your acquaintances.
0: What good reason?
2: I'll tell you when I see you. I understand Lester Benson, a friend of yours who writes a column for the Sun Herald, has invited you to a party tonight.
0: Yes, that's right. How did you know that?
2: I hope that you'll take me with you.
0: Take you with me?
2: I told you that I have plotted the astrological chart. The Ripper must make a sacrifice before this night passes.
0: Okay. How about supper first?
2: Splendid.
0: Pick me up at about 7:30.
2: Thanks awfully, Doctor.
0: All right. Bye.
1: Are you sure you're doing the right thing?
0: Well, that's why I wanted him to supper first. If he proves dangerous, I'll manage to sidetrack him somehow. I hope Lester is in.
3: I know. Hatchet murder on Polk Street.
0: No, no murder yet, Lester. But if you don't become conscious, there may be.
3: Oh, John.
0: Yes, that's right. Now, look, old man. Is it okay if I bring someone to the party tonight?
3: Oh, sure, John. Well, like
0: it? It's a guy from the British consulate.
3: Well, all the better. Manpower shortage and all that.
0: Now, listen, Les. Well, he's kind of a strange duck. I'm not sure yet whether his head is on right.
3: That's okay. Plenty of company. See you tonight.
0: Right. And after all that remains now is for Sir Guy and I to attend the party tonight and capture the Ripper.
1: What are you talking about?
0: Well, Sir Guy says the Ripper will be there tonight.
1: You're joking.
0: I am, yes. But Sir Guy isn't. And perhaps he's right.
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0: But I still don't know who you're hoping to find at Lester's party tonight, Sir Guy. A few writers, a painter, a singer, all fairly normal.
18: How about so is the Ripper?
0: Perfectly normal.
18: Except on certain nights. Then he becomes an ageless, pathological monster crouching to kill. On evenings like tonight, when the stars are arranged in blazing patterns of death.
0: But why among my friends?
18: Because they are the kind of people the Ripper seeks out.
0: But I warn you, Sir Guy, once these people find out what you're up to, you'd better be prepared for just about anything.
18: I'll be ready.
0: Look, what have you got there? See here, Sir Guy, you can't go around among my friends with a gun in your pocket.
18: Oh. Then you keep it for me.
19: Yeah.
18: But be prepared to use it.
0: Sure. Well, come on. The party should be in full swing by now.

0: good morning, Doctor.
1: Morning, Canister.
0: Well, how did his lordship turn out last night?
1: Hmm.
0: He's the most exciting patient we've had in months.
1: He's not a patient, Canister.

0: Mr. Guy, are you enjoying yourself?
1: Immensely, John. Your friends are very charming.
0: Except that one of them is Jack the Ripper, huh?
1: Perhaps. And if I get the opportunity, I think I'll show you how we can find out.
0: Well, soon, I hope. It's 1 o'clock. I should be leaving.
2: Leaving? Leaving? Who said leaving? Are you trying to slow my party, John?
0: Well, Lester, it is late.
3: Don't be a killjoy, John. I've hardly met our honored guest.
0: Oh, dear.
3: Are you here on a military mission, Sir Guy?
4: Not exactly.
1: Well, then, if it's not secret...
4: Oh, not at all, Mr. Benton. I'm on the trail of Jack the Ripper.
1: Jack... Well, it's rude of us to be so curious.
0: Sir Guy has an idea that Jack the Ripper is prowling around Chicago, Les, and he's out to find him.
1: Oh, really?
0: Sir Guy is serious.
1: Well, he should be. According to some old files I've read, Red Jack was something of a menace. Had some ripping good times.
3: Oh, Les, your puns get worse daily.
1: Well, then I'll
0: Sir say. Guy is sure that the Ripper is responsible for the South Dearborn murders.
5: Oh, yeah, yeah.
0: And the one up on Halstead a few weeks ago. You've covered them, Les. What's your idea?
1: Could be. Very neat carving on both of them.
3: But the victims were men. I thought the Ripper was only interested in women.
1: Oh, not at all. It's probably occurred to you that the women we know the Ripper sought were fairly vivid symbols. A kind of living comment on the society which he detested.
4: Oh, yes.
1: And then just as our laws change and our society changes, so then must his victims change.
0: Cut out the music.
1: With each new age, the Ripper discovers a new symbol of protest.
3: But tell us, Sir Guy, which do you hope to find here? The Ripper or the symbol?
2: Yes, I'm not curious about that.
1: The Ripper. All right, boys and girls, we're trapped. Let's face it.
0: I told you he was serious.
1: I know, John, but what can a considerate host do?
2: I've got it. Laverne, let's have that bread knife there on the sideboard.
3: Oh, Les.
2: Thanks. Sir Guy has come a long way on a difficult mission, so let's give him a fair chance. I'll turn out the lights for 1 minute, and Sir Guy can stand here in the middle of the room with the bread knife. Now, if anyone here is the Ripper, they can either make a break for it or take the opportunity to... eradicate the pursuer. That's fair enough, Sir Guy.
4: Fair enough, Lester.
2: Laverne, some suitable background music, please. Something Wagnerian, you know.
6: Now, choose your partners for the kill, ladies and gentlemen. There'll be 60 seconds of darkness for evil to make its cosmic presence known. Unchallenged, unmolested, let the Ripper ride. A minute for death. At the end of which, we'll look for the bodies. Ready? All right. Silence. Now, turn out the lights. Don't anyone move. Let the affirmative forces return. Let there be light.
7: Ah, look there on the floor. It's Sir Guy.
8: My Lord, he's been stabbed.
2: Here, let's pick up the body and get it off.
8: Look,
2: I guess nobody had better touch the body.
1: What is it? I mean, well, doesn't Hollywood recommend the police in moments like this?
7: For heaven's sake, Les.
8: I swear, Les, I didn't want to bring him, but he insisted. Said he'd plotted the chart. Said he was certain the Ripper would use his knife before the night was out.
1: I don't suppose we had a movement, do you?
8: I'll call the police.
7: For heaven's sake, Les.
1: Look, if you have any ideas what we should do, Nigel, now shoot.
8: Whoever goes to get the police could just as easily make a neat getaway. Lord, Les, if he was right about the Ripper.
2: But I wasn't, John.
7: So,
2: hey, wait a minute. Look at that.
8: Now, wait, I really don't think that's quite the kind of a joke we should have had.
1: Please, forgive me, Nigel, for frightening you so. When you were all so innocent.
8: What is that guy? What do you mean?
9: Hold it! Hold it, everybody!
1: Are you sure about our innocence, Sir Guy?
4: Oh, yes. You see, if the Ripper were here, he would have betrayed himself when he saw me lying there. Not a very gentle spoof, I'm afraid.
8: Oh, sure.
2: Gentle
8: well,
2: like a ton of bricks.
10: Yeah, come on, let's get a drink.
2: Huh?
10: Let's get away.
1: Well, John, shall we leave? It's getting rather late.
0: Yes, Sir Guy. Oh, you can shut your mouth now, Nadia. The game's over.
3: Oh, for heaven's sake.
2: I'll get your coats.
8: Thanks.
2: Well, goodbye, everyone, and forgive me if I gave you an unnecessary scare.
1: Oh, they've forgotten about it already, Sir Guy.
8: Good night, lads.
0: Thanks.
1: Don't mention it, John. Come around again, Sir Guy.
2: I'd like to.
1: Good night, Lester.
2: Good night.
5: I suppose you're thinking that I'm guilty of the same sort of sensational tricks as our friend the Ripper, but I want only to rid the world of a devilish fiend who lives by the blood of others.
8: As Les said, they've all forgotten it by now.
5: Well, I guess I was wrong to seek him out at a party. You know, we're far more likely to find him out here in the darkness and the fog. Perhaps along a lonely, shadowed street such as this. Or perhaps in a neglected dead end. Like this one here.
8: Not so dire.
5: Please, do me one more favor. Today it's only a hunch, but let's turn up this alley. See what it has to offer. Remember, the Ripper must make a sacrifice tonight.
8: Well, as long as I've gone this far.
5: Thanks, Nambour. Yes, this is what the Ripper likes. Small, gaping alleyway. Hardly noticeable to the rest of the city. It'll be in a hidden corner like this where I'll capture him. And I'll turn the bloody swine over to the police. He's a mad beast, John. An ageless monster let loose on the world.
8: There's nothing up here to die.
5: No, just to the end of the alley, John. And we'll turn back, I promise.
8: Look, Sir Guy, don't you think this is carrying a hobby a little too far?
5: A hobby, John? In 1888, one of those nameless drabs the Ripper killed was my mother.
8: What?
5: Yes. My father spent his life searching for the Ripper. Caught up with him, too, about 1926 in Hollywood, where he was stabbed in a brawl. The police never learned who it was. But I know it was the Ripper. And I'll live till I find him. I swear I will. Let me have my gun now, John. We've left your friends, and I feel safer with my gun on me.
8: I'll see here, Sir Guy.
5: Oh, please, John. Now, let me carry the gun. Now, let me have it, John. Please.
8: All right. You insist.
5: John, it's not a gun, it's a knife.
8: I know.
5: John. John, what are you doing?
8: Never mind the John. Only Jack.
5: No, no.

Hello, Lester. Canister. I didn't get you out of bed, did I? Yes, the police picked John up this morning. The guy? Oh, he's dead, all right. That's horrible, Lester. Well, of course he's in a spell. All right, Beth, I'm going in now and talk to John. Insane? Of course he must be. Right, Beth, I'll meet you here at the jail.

0: My time's up now, John. I'd better be going.
1: Just one more thing, Alistair. For some reason, I want you to understand. You see, Sir Guy was right. I did have to make an offering before the night was over. I didn't want for it to be him, Canister. But up there in that alley, I realized he was as determined as I. No, Canister, I still wonder who at that party was astute enough to send the police after me so quickly. Lester, perhaps, huh? The police won't tell me, but I'll find out, Canister. And if it was Lester, he'll know I found out.
0: But what difference can it make now?
1: Oh, police haven't won yet, Canister. The gods won't let me down. They never have. Sir Guy was right about that, too. I am eternal. I have no age, you know. I never shall.
0: Well, I'll be going.
1: I'll miss you.
0: Bye, John.

0: Arthur.
1: Lester.
0: Hannister, I've died 10 times over.
1: Why, Les? He saved today. The charge, you know.
0: I still died 10 times over.
1: He suspected it was you who called the police.
0: As long as he doesn't suspect, you put me wise. Now, you tell me how you found out about it.
1: I was emptying the wastebasket after Conley left last night for the party.
0: Mm-hmm.
1: I discovered a lot of astrological plotting in his handwriting. And that Englishman's words, couldn't forget them. Conley just told me the guards won't permit him to be executed. He thinks he really is Jack the Ripper. He's insane, Les.
0: Oh, and I was afraid you'd say that.
1: Well, what do you mean? Any doctor will tell you he is insane.
0: I know they will. They'll also tell the jury.
1: So?
0: So, the law doesn't execute the insane. It allows them to live.
1: You mean?
0: Who knows, Kennister? Who knows?

comfortable thought, isn't it? Dr. Carmody may die for his crimes, but Jack the Ripper will live on. Oh, well, spirits are hard to kill, unless they come in a bottle. This is Peter Lorre, closing the doors of the Mystery Playhouse. Until next time, good night. Sleep tight.

0: on February 27th, 1945, while that was originally a Mole Mystery Theater production starring Carl Swinson and Leslie Woods, the recording was from the Armed Forces Radio Service, therefore featured a tacked-on intro and wrap-up hosted by Peter Lorre. As I mentioned, the story was written by Robert Bloch, best known for his novel Psycho, the basis for the film of the same name by Alfred Hitchcock. I'm Greg Bell, and from yours truly, Jack the Ripper, we offer up yours truly, Johnny Dollar. I'm next on When Radio Was, Part 2 of the Jolly Roger Fraud Matter, right after this.
1: With his faithful valet Cato, Britt Reid, daring young publisher, matches wits with the underworld, risking his life that criminals and racketeers within the law may feel its weight by the sting of the Green Hornet.
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0: 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Enjoy.
11: From Hollywood, it's time now for...
12: Johnny Dollar.
13: Johnny, this is Jan.
12: Yes, Jan.
13: A minute ago after you left me here at my apartment, I got a phone call.
12: Yeah?
13: A threat. If I help you on this case, there'll be another accident.
12: Huh?
13: Like the one that happened to Bert. Fatal. To me.
12: Jan.
13: To you. Oh, Johnny, I'm afraid.
12: Stay right where you are. I'm on my way over.
11: Tonight and every weekday night, Bob Bailey in the transcribed adventures of the man with the action-packed expense account, America's fabulous freelance insurance investigator.
12: Yours truly, Johnny Dollar.

0: 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To the Universal Adjustment Bureau, attention Patrick McCracken. Pat, I'm addressing this to you instead of to the Southwestern Maritime Insurance and Liability because Southwestern's sole representative here in San Diego, California, Bert Parker, died yesterday in the hospital, presumably of an accident. But I don't believe it. I think it's because he knew too much about this case. The Jolly Roger fraud. Item 6, 270, cab fare and tip from my hotel to the little apartment of Jan Penny, who had been Bert Parker's secretary before he was killed.
1: Who is it?
0: Johnny Dollar, you all right?
1: Come in, Johnny, quick. Oh, I'm scared.
0: Easy now. Who was it threatened you over the phone? Did you recognize the voice?
1: Yes.
0: Well, who was it?
1: I don't know.
0: Huh?
1: It was the same voice that called Bert at the office and warned him before he was run down by that car and killed.
0: But you don't know who it was?
1: No. Oh, Johnny, I'm so scared. Please hold me.
0: All right.
1: I don't mean that. It sounds like I'm trying
0: to... It's okay, Jan. It's okay. Just take it easy. Here we are. Come on. Sit down. Here. Have a cigarette.
1: Sorry. I'm sorry, Johnny. I guess it's just been too much for a gal.
0: Yeah, sure. I don't doubt it. I thought when I bought you a few drinks tonight, you'd be able to come back here and sleep and forget what's happened. Forget about Bert being killed.
1: Because he held up the claim on the Jolly Roger. Because he sent for you. That's why they're threatening you, too. Oh, Johnny, be careful.
0: And you have no idea who they is?
1: Of course I do. The same idea you have. The man who owned the Jolly Roger before she burned and sank. Paulus Zanagian.
0: Just how much do you know about Zanagian?
1: Only what Bert told me. He was an international crook, gunrunner, spy, shipping magnate, international troublemaker.
0: Yeah. Just about as welcome in any decent country of this world as the plague.
1: Bert didn't want to insure the Jolly Roger.
0: Certainly an appropriate name, all right. If ever there was an international pirate. Well, go on, Jim.
1: Bert didn't want to insure it. $460,000, wooden hull and all, but he had to. Southwestern is a small company, Johnny, and the premium, 2 years premium in advance, was too much to turn down.
0: So that was the clincher.
1: Yes. Bert needed it so much.
0: But then it burned and sank.
1: Yes. When they submitted the claim, Zanagian himself.
0: Oh?
1: Yes, Johnny, it was Paulus Zanagian himself who bought the policy, and he made the claim. Demanded immediate payment. But when Bert decided to hold up until you could come out here and investigate...
0: The warnings and the so-called accident that killed him.
1: Yes. Now they're warning me. You. Johnny, why don't you give this up?
0: Where is Zanagian now?
1: Here in San Diego at the Larchmont.
0: And you're sure it wasn't he who called you tonight, who called Bert and warned him?
1: I'm sure. I would have known his voice, his accent. But, Johnny, I'm frightened.
0: All right, now look. Go on in there, into your bedroom, and sleep.
1: No,
0: take
1: a
0: sleeping pill, whatever you like, but get some sleep. Look, there's nothing we can do tonight, and there'll be plenty for us to do tomorrow.
1: But after that phone call,
0: I'll stay right here on the sofa. And look, I've got this. Have you any kind of a gun?
1: No, Johnny.
0: Well, now go on in there, lock your windows, close the drapes, and get some sleep. That's orders.
1: All right. Good night, Johnny.
2: 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We'll be back with more right after this.
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6: I hope Jan slept better than I did. Expense account item 790 cents, taxi to police headquarters, first thing in the morning. I spent a solid hour talking with Detective Sergeant Joe Franklin. Yes, they were working on the hit-run death of Bert Parker. No, they hadn't come up with any leads. All he knew was that Bert had left his office late, was shortcutting his way through an alley to where his car was parked, had been knocked down when he reached the end of the alley. No witness, no tire marks, nothing. They'd questioned Jan Penny about possible enemies and come up with the same answers I did, but no evidence. Item 8, taxi to the Larchmont, where the desk clerk announced my arrival to the penthouse suite.
7: Come in, sir. I've been waiting for you to call on me.
6: Mr. Zanadian?
7: Terribly distressing news about your colleague, Mr. Parker. I feel... Sit down, won't you?
6: Thanks.
7: Tell me, sir, have the police found any clue as to who ran down and killed the poor man?
6: Oh, you know that he died last night?
7: Oh, yes, of course, within a few minutes of when it happened. But was Sergeant Franklin able to give you no inkling of who might have done it? Oh, do not look surprised, my boy. I not only know of your visit to police headquarters this morning, but of everything else you have done since your arrival here in San Diego.
6: Well, that's very interesting, Mr. Zanadian.
7: Yeah, isn't it? But I'm sure the reason for it is very obvious.
6: Is it?
7: Of course, my friend, of course. I am depending on you to see that prompt payment of my insurance on the Jolly Roger is made. After all, that is the only reason for your being sent here. Therefore, I feel it my obligation to see that nothing happens to you, that you are given, shall we say, adequate protection during the time you are here acting in my behalf.
6: Mr. Zanagian, before
7: that
6: you go
7: is any... why I have made a trusted man responsible for watching over you at all times during your stay.
6: Uh-huh. I suppose that's just a polite way of saying that you've had somebody taming me since I got here.
7: Oh, by the way, a lovely girl, Miss Penny, isn't she? And she was so devoted to Mr. Parker. Terrible shock to her, his death. Your solicitude to her is to be highly commended.
6: You really keep to have something, don't you?
7: But now, let us get down to the business at hand.
6: Yeah, let's.
7: The loss of the Jolly Roger came at a most inopportune moment. My crew were testing some new equipment in preparation for a somewhat lengthy trip abroad. When the accident occurred, they sent her to the bottom out near the Coronado Islands.
6: Just what kind of an accident was it?
7: What? Oh, forgive me, dear man. I forget you have not yet contacted the Coast Guard for the details of the whole affair.
6: That's right, but how did
7: But
6: you...
7: I am certain you will. So why should I bore you with information you will only have to hear all over again from them? Suffice it to say, dear sir, that the loss of my beautiful yacht was due to some mechanical failure, so to speak. Something with the electrical system, I believe it was. Yes, I do. But my point to you is simply that I must have settlement of my claim without delay, so that I can leave the United States as soon as possible.
6: For where? Do you mind?
7: No. Of course I don't mind. But why bore you with my personal affairs? So urgent is my need for immediate settlement that I can only remind you that I am a most generous person. Which is to say, I can assure you of ample reward for anything you may do to expedite payment to me. I'm sorry, my dear sir. Oh, dear me, I'm sorry. I've seemed to monopolize the conversation, haven't I?
6: Mr. Zanagian, let's stop beating around the bush. An insurance claim for $460,000 is investigated in any event. Bert Parker seemed to think there was something wrong with this claim. He said so, and apparently it cost him his life. The same threats that were made to him have been passed on to his secretary, Jan Penny, and to me. And if that doesn't make the whole case smell to high heaven...
7: Oh, my dear sir.
6: All right, now you're trying to bribe me to make a quick settlement. So, mister, if I weren't suspicious of the whole thing before, you can believe me, I am now.
7: Oh, my dear
6: Why man. Anyone with your reputation for millions should be in such a hurry to get his hands on a few hundred thousand, I don't know. But if I were you, I'd sit back very quietly and prepare for a long wait to see if you get it at all.
7: Oh, how unfortunate this attitude for you.
6: That a threat?
7: No, dear boy, not at all. I am simply thinking of how much easier it could be for you. And, of course, profitable. Perhaps you will change your mind.
6: Not a chance.
7: Then, sir, since settlement of my claim seems to rest entirely on your shoulders at the moment, and since someone, I can't imagine who, has seen fit to threaten you. And please, don't forget that, dear boy.
6: Mr. Zanagian.
7: Yes?
6: I don't scare easy. It was pretty obvious that Paula Zanagian was used to having his own way, would stop at nothing to get it. Bert Parker had been right. I'd have to watch my step. I checked with Jan and grabbed a taxi to pay a visit to the Coast Guard. Lieutenant John Smith, believe it or not.
8: You can take your choice, Dollar. Read the report on the burning and sinking of the Jolly Roger here, or the copy I let Bert Parker have. I take it you talked to him.
6: Parker's dead.
8: What?
6: Yeah, hit and run, after he received a couple of threats to lay off this case.
8: You locked up Zanagian yet?
6: On what charges?
8: Well, who else?
6: That's a lot to go on.
8: If he didn't sink that boat himself, I'm a wall-eyed monkey.
6: You find out anything to back that up?
8: No, not a thing. The Jolly Roger sank in about as bad a spot out there as could have been picked. Deep, bad current, dirty water from onshore silt. We tried to send on divers, got nowhere.
6: Hey, wait. I thought she went down in Mexican waters off the Coronado.
8: Yeah, she did, but we supplied the divers, or tried to. International cooperation, that sort of stuff. But we got nowhere.
6: How'd you find out about it in the first place?
8: One of our planes on routine patrol saw the puff from the explosion out over the water. By the time it actually got there, the hull was nothing but a mass of flames. Sank 10-15 minutes later.
6: What about the crew?
8: The crew were lost, except for one kid, a cabin boy.
6: Yeah, where's he?
8: Mexican fishing boat out of Rosarito picked him up. He's in bad shape. The explosion had blown him clear. He's in the hospital in Tijuana.
6: Well, look, wait, hasn't anybody talked to him?
8: He was too badly hurt at first. But I spoke with the hospital just before you got here, and they think he might be able to talk by sometime this afternoon.
6: Well, what are we waiting for? Come on, let's get down there.
8: And I can't until later. Look, have you got a car?
6: No.
8: You want mine?
6: Well, sure, let's go. How far is it?
8: Even within the speed limit, you can make it in a half hour. Out this way. All right. Car's out the lot in the back.
6: Hey, look, you're mighty generous, Smith. I'll try to make this up to you somehow.
8: Forget it. I'd like to see you get the goods on Zanagian just as much as you would. I didn't like having him come into port here in the first place. And then when I learned that both Holland and Switzerland had tied up all of his funds...
6: They what?
8: Sure. In early last week's papers. That's why he needs the money. Here's my car. And if you can learn anything down there, if I can be of any help, I'm on pretty good terms with... Hey, Dollar.
7: Oh, Mr. Dollar.
6: How about that?
7: My car and excellent chauffeur Artis here would have got you to Tijuana much more rapidly and comfortably than you might drive, I am sure.
6: Now, wait, just a minute. What
7: Which is why
6: thinking?
7: I came to meet you here. I knew you'd want to talk with the cabin boy who survived the accident to my ill-fated Jolly Roger.
6: Oh, you did?
7: Yes. However, I fear it is too late.
6: What do you mean?
7: As I was leaving my hotel, I heard from one of my, shall we say, associates. He informed me that he had just learned from one of his, shall we say, contacts in Tijuana.
6: Well?
7: Alas, the poor cabin boy died only a few minutes ago. Pity, sir, isn't it?

0: Now, here's our star to tell you about tomorrow's intriguing episode of this week's story.
1: Tomorrow, a dead man talks. And what he has to say isn't very pleasant, for it all adds up to just one more good, solid thread on the life of yours truly, Johnny Dollar.

0: Yours truly, Johnny Dollar, starring Bob Bailey, is transcribed in Hollywood. 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Roy Rowan speaking.
1: Part 2 of the Jolly Roger fraud matter from March of 1956. 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I believe that was Jay Novello as Zanagian. Frequently utilizing various foreign accents, he put on an Egyptian one for a role in a late 40s, early 50s adventure series, which starred Jack Moyles. Can you name that program? I'll provide the answer and then wrap up when radio was right after this.

0: appealing.
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7: Welcome back. Before the break, I was talking about Jay Novello. In addition to frequently showing up on the five-part serialized version of Yours Truly, Johnny Dollar, he also spent time playing a certain Egyptian police captain named Sam Sabaya in the Cairo-based adventure series Rocky Jordan, starring Jack Moyles. I'm Greg Bell, and we're done, but hey, remember to stop by the website, whenradiowas.com. 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
10: Gunfire outside the White House. I'm Roger Stern, Fox News. A gunman opened fire outside the White House yesterday evening. Secret Service agents shot him, and he died after being taken to the hospital. Here's Fox's Chanley Painter.
11: The FBI is investigating after the Secret Service shot and killed a man who they say fired shots towards the White House. It happened outside of a checkpoint shortly after 6 p.m. A bystander was also struck in the exchange of gunfire. Officials say the 21-year-old gunman never got inside the perimeter of the White House, and President Trump was not hurt.
10: The gunman identified as Nasir Best of Maryland, who Fox confirms had a history of mental illness and at least two prior arrests, and in order to stay away from the White House, a bystander caught in the crossfire reported to be in critical condition. President Trump stating that he will be announcing a new peace deal in hopes of putting an end to the war with Iran. Here's Fox's Trey Yinks in Tel Aviv, Israel.
12: A regional source who has reviewed the agreement told Fox News the deal states that U.S. forces will stay in the proximity of Iran for 30 days. The context here is that it signals to Iran the military option remains on the table if nuclear issues aren't resolved or the interim agreement is violated. The source added that as part of the deal, Iran will receive oil sanctions waivers. Iran will also have frozen funds and assets released worth billions of dollars. On Saturday, President Trump held a call that included leaders from Saudi Arabia, Qatar, the UAE, Egypt, Jordan, Turkey, and Pakistan, aimed at reaching a broader understanding. A separate regional diplomat told Fox News the call was very positive. Good progress is being made.
10: Iran has not confirmed this, and the president has previously predicted progress in negotiations that didn't happen. President says the deal includes the reopening of the Strait of Hormuz. 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

0: I'm Heather Vail, and this is the Odyssey Las Vegas Public Affairs Show. 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
1: Thanks for having me on the show.
0: So, first of all, what is Comprehensive Cancer Centers of Nevada?
1: Comprehensive Cancer Centers of Nevada is the largest multi-specialty oncology group in the state. We're a group of providers all working together to help fight cancer. We have medical oncologists, we have radiation oncologists, we have breast surgeons and pulmonologists in approximately 15 offices scattered all throughout the Las Vegas Valley. And we're here to help people and their families beat cancer.
0: Nice. Okay. So what's your annual sunscreen and skin safety initiative all about?
1: Yeah, so basically it's all about prevention. So we treat skin cancer. And in fact, skin cancer is the most common type of cancer in the United States. So we treat cancer with radiation, for example, or systemic therapy. And what this is all about is we want to stop skin cancer before it starts. And so the best way to do that is to prevent people from getting skin cancer to begin with. And as part of that program, we've been providing the thousands of sunscreen packets to our partners. We now have over 100 free sunscreen kiosks throughout the valley where people can get free sunscreen so that they can be safe when they're enjoying the outdoors.
0: Is sunscreen the only thing we need to protect our skin?
1: No, sunscreen is just a tool. It allows us to be safe when we're outside. But the best way to really be safe is to limit your sun exposure. We certainly want people, outside and enjoying our, community and facilities that we have available. But the safest way is to just limit your sun exposure. And how can you do that? When you wear clothes, you're protecting your skin, wearing a hat that protects your face, wearing clothes that protect your arms, for example, and just kind of limit your time. When you have days that are high UV days, try not to spend more than 30 minutes in direct exposure without wearing sunscreen or going back in the shade.
0: Okay. How many different types of skin cancer are there?
1: Well, there's three main types. The most common type is called basal cell skin cancer. There's another type called squamous cell skin cancer. And then the one that's the really deadly, scary one is called melanoma.
0: So how many Nevadans will be diagnosed with melanoma this year?
1: There's approximately 1,100 Nevada residents are going to be diagnosed with melanoma this year. And unfortunately, we're seeing increases in skin cancer. So that's why initiatives like this are super important, because we don't want people getting cancer to begin with, let alone having to deal with the repercussions of it.
0: Yeah, exactly. So we can use clothing to protect our skin from the sun. We can use sunscreen. What are some of the newest advancements in skin cancer prevention and treatment?
1: Well, for treatment, some of the new cool things we have is something called immunotherapy, where our oncologists are giving it to people that have advanced types of basal cell or squamous cell skin cancer, where instead of in the past, you'd give something like chemo that can be quite toxic. Now we have newer drugs. I call them wonder drugs, where they help your immune system know that there's cancer there and they help your immune system clear it.
0: Interesting.
1: So it's a lot less toxic than what people would think about as like traditional chemotherapy treatments.
0: Yeah, that's great. Now, as far as the skin safety program goes, who are some of your community partners?
1: Yeah, so we're really excited about this. Every year we've got new partners. This year, some of our new partners are the Boys and Girls Club of Southern Nevada, and we now have Ferguson's downtown. We have longtime partners that have been with us for many, many years, including the City of Las Vegas, City of North Las Vegas, City of Henderson, Clark County Parks, UNLV, Vegas Golden Knights, Henderson Silver Knights, the District of Green Valley Ranch, Container Park downtown, Cadence. So if you're out there, we're out there. You're gonna see us quite often, because we're partnering with a lot of different community partners, UNLV Athletics, the Aviators, so that people can be safe when they're enjoying the sun.
0: Nice. So how exactly do those partners work with you to spread awareness and sunscreen?
1: basically what they do is, you know, they identify a need, like that they have people that are in the community that are, that want to spend time outside. And we basically provide the kiosks and the sunscreen for free. And so you'll see them because when you're out and about, they've got our name on it, and feel free to use our free sunscreen to stay safe out there. It's SPF 30, and you know, it's as safe as you can get, and you can't beat the price.
0: Yeah, for sure. So SPF 30 is enough. We don't have to go with 45, 70.
1: No, because once you're at SPF 30, it's about approximately 98% of all the UV lights being blocked. So that's enough. I think, you know, to go higher than that has minimal benefits. I mean, higher is always better, but I'm not sure it's a big enough jump that that you need to go higher than that for general use.
0: Yeah. Okay. So how important are your community partnerships to the success of this program?
1: Really, that's the key, because, it, you know, we all are working together to try to save lives. And so it kind of takes a village, and we're all doing our part. You know, we're more kind of on the treatment side and taking care of people with cancer once they get it. But, you know, we want to work with our community partners to reach out and spread awareness about being safe in the sun and about using sunscreen. So I think we're trying to work together so the Nevadans don't have to ever get cancer to begin with, hopefully.
0: Yeah. Yeah. That would be great. So where can people go for more information on skin safety or to get access to that free sunscreen and sun safety tips?
1: Yeah, so feel free to check out our website, www.CCCNevada.com, where you can read about comprehensive cancer centers. 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We've got lots of good information about different clinical trials that are available or different types of treatment options. 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
0: Nice. 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
2: You're listening to the Odyssey Las Vegas Public Affairs Show. I'm Heather Vail, and I'm speaking with Austin Congleton, middle school principal at Delta Academy. Summer vacation might be here, but it's still natural to want to keep our kids engaged and learning. Austin, thank you so much for being here today.
5: Thanks for having me.
2: So, what is the Delta Academy?
5: Delta Academy is a fully accredited charter school in North Las Vegas, grades 6 through 12. We have an online platform that we use for our summer school courses that is also used, but we have a day school throughout the school year that services about 250 students in this area also. So we have options.
2: Nice. Okay. How long has the school been around?
5: Next year will be our 20th graduation that we have. So this is our 19th year in existence and coming up on that big 20-year anniversary. So quite some time.
2: Yeah, that's fantastic. So you mentioned North Las Vegas. Where exactly is it located?
5: So our actual brick and mortar location, we are on MLK and Cheyenne, just kind of tucked off down the hill a little bit. But that's our main area. And again, but we service students from all over the city.
2: What would you say is the most unique thing about Delta Academy?
5: The most unique thing is that we service students online and in day school. So we have two different, and along with some hybrid schedules for other students. So it kind of fits the mold of families in today's world, travel or of sports and athletics in a world where you don't, everything can be more transient. So we allow those students the freedom to be able to work on courses at their pace. And I would say that makes us pretty unique. And we service students from all over Clark County, not just Las Vegas or not just here in North Las Vegas. We have them from all over the county.
2: Yeah, that's great. So now that it's summer vacation, how can parents keep their kids academically engaged?
5: So the first thing I'd actually suggest, and this isn't anything to do with Delta, it's just to do in general, I would build a schedule with your kids. It's really easy for all of us to get into that habit of stay up late and get up late. But as we know, with even how other places are doing their schedules now, schools aren't going to change their times to meet those kids' needs. Delta does allow that with the online platform that we have, but I would still suggest getting your student on a consistent schedule. And that includes, even include instructional days for them. Have a reading day, or you pick up a teen book that they might read and read it with them.
2: Yeah, those are some good ideas. So what are some summer school enrollment trends that you've noticed?
5: So over the years, I would say that over 90% of our summer school comes from students that do not go to Delta Academy. They go to CCSD schools or other charter schools. And in our experience, most of the kids that go to the other charter schools are actually doing it because they want to take electives at their at the school that they're located at. And if they get, let's say, a PE course or a history course out of the way in eighth grade or going into eighth grade, it frees up their options on what they can take at those electives. So we do see a pretty big trend of most of our students coming from other schools. And again, it's a variety of, are they doing it to get ahead, or are some of them making up credits, or are some even replacing credits? So let's say they scored a grade of a C in their Algebra 1 as a freshman, and that's not what they wanted. We have students that actually come, and you get to take that class once

0: And you can have what they call a repeat tag on it, and it allows them to actually replace that grade on the transcript for that higher GPA for students that are looking to improve GPA.
1: So if 90% of your summer school students are not from Delta, what are the criteria to take summer school classes at Delta?
0: So there's a $125 fee for regular classes and a $175 fee for honors courses. And all you'd have to do is they have to go on to deltaacademylv.com and click on our summer school link. There is a place where you can fill out an online registration. Again, in a world where we know people come from all over the county, all of our stuff is online through that online registration and through Infinite Campus. Once you complete the registration form, we send fees that way and they would take care of fees. And we do ask, it is not a requirement, but we do ask that they have some sort of communication from their counselor at their school to be able to bring that over and say, hey, look, this is what they need. Because I know if I had to expect my counselors to do 90% of this without that, it just makes the process smoother for sending transcripts back in that part.
1: Okay, so the credit that they take at Delta Academy during the summer still applies to their regular homeschool.
0: Yeah, that's absolutely correct. That's why it makes it easier with those counselors if they can have that communication, because then we make sure that we get the credit right. Because that's our whole goal, is that we want to make sure that we're servicing the students and getting all that correct information back to the school that they're located at for those ones that aren't attending here.
1: Okay, so what are some of the summer school class options that Delta offers?
0: We offer all of your core classes. So any English, math, history, sciences. PE is a very popular one because, like I mentioned earlier, they like to get that PE online credit out of the way, because then they can take other electives at whatever school, whether it be band or culinary at one of the larger schools. So they do like to get PE out of the way. We have a big need for Spanish, actually. So a lot of students come and take Spanish over the summer. And it's a good way, like I said, to keep the students engaged, active in what they're completing. And again, for the $125 fee, it keeps your kid engaged in some curriculum all summer long.
1: Yeah, that's awesome. So you mentioned PE, but how exactly do they do PE online?
0: Great question. It's always the question that families ask. PE is not just a curriculum like when we were in school that we go outside and we play basketball, or we go outside and we do whatever sport we're participating in at the time. While that is still part of the curriculum, there is a fitness log that goes with it. It goes beyond that and completing some of the health pieces in online, some of the body systems and sports and things like that. They go along with that PE course. Again, I don't have that rubric right in front of me, though. It's much more in depth than that. I don't have it right in front of me.
1: Okay, so since kids are coming from all over the valley to take summer school at Delta Academy, what percentage of them are doing all those summer school courses online as opposed to coming to the school?
0: Well, they have the option to be 100%, but we also have the option to have 100% of our students come to the school. Now, while that wouldn't be realistic with space-wise, we have probably 20 kids that consistently come throughout the summertime, and the other kids travel. As long as you have a Wi-Fi connection with this online program, they could complete it if they have any sort of family vacation or sporting event that they have over the summertime, or camp even. A lot of our families go on cruises, so they have the ability to take it everywhere with them with a Wi-Fi connection. But again, we also offer the in-service lab for those students that do want to come in from 10 a.m. to 2 p.m., where we even provide them a lunch. Parents can come drop their kids off until they're done with their courses. And even if they wanted to do an hour a day, they could say all 4 hours if they wanted. It's kind of up to the families at that point.
1: Yeah, those are some pretty cool options. So what are the dates that summer school runs at Delta?
0: So the first session starts on June 1st, and it runs until July 9th. So that is the first session that they can take up to 3 courses in. So of those 3 courses, again, that's the maximum they can take in the 6-week time. But then there is a second session where they could take an additional 4th class if they wanted, or if they want to break up their classes, they could take the first half, or 2 in the first, 1 in the second. But the max they're allowed in the second session is 1. And the second session runs from July 13th to July 30th. So it is a quick sprint of 15 days for that course for them to work kind of at their pace. And that's 15 business days, really. So with how the curriculum is set up, they do have the ability to kind of expedite how fast they're able to complete some of those courses.
1: And if they're attending the second session, they have to attend the first session first?
0: No. If they only want to attend the second session, they can attend the second session for one course. Again, we made the schedule this way to be flexible for those families that do have camps, or those families that do go out of town, or those families, again, we've had tons of a variety of people that come. And it allows them, let's say we planned camp for June. We didn't expect our child to be behind. So we're going to have them take this one course in the second semester. And we would totally, that would be A-okay with us.
1: That's amazing. All right. So where can listeners go for more information about Delta Academy and the programs that you offer, or sign up for summer school?
0: So you can find us on Facebook, Instagram, or you could go to deltaacademylv.com. And under there, you'll look at summer school registration. Or again, we have openings all year round. If online or even a day school platform in North Las Vegas would work for you, we'll take all students all the time.
1: Fantastic. All right. So once again, the website for Delta Academy is deltaacademylv.com, deltaacademylv.com. You can find out about their summer school options or the options that they have year round. It is a charter school here in North Las Vegas and open to students from all over. So deltaacademylv.com has the info. And we've been speaking with Austin Congleton, middle school principal at Delta Academy. Austin, I really appreciate you being here. This has been some great information that you've provided for families who might be looking for those flexible options, whether for summer school or beyond, and also some good tips on keeping the kids engaged and learning during the summer. So thank you so much for sharing.
0: Absolutely, Heather. And again, thanks for having me.
2: Time out.
3: All right. Remember, we're a team that plays together. 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We just have to get everyone involved.
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1: I'm Heather Vail, and you're listening to the Odyssey Las Vegas Public Affairs Show. Joining me is Sean Maddox, founder of Winning for Our Cause. The organization is holding a series of free events over the next few months, including the annual Nevada Nonprofit Awareness Day community event in August. Sean, thank you so much for being here today.
5: And thank you so much for having me, Heather.
1: So for those who aren't familiar, what exactly is Winning for Our Cause?
5: Okay, awesome. Glad you asked. So I created Winning for a Cause to bring local businesses, nonprofits, as well as community members together and then provide uplifting event experiences in order to raise awareness, build relationships and support meaningful causes while having a lasting impact in the community as well.
1: Why do you think it's important to support nonprofits?
5: Well, I think it's super important to support our local nonprofits because many of them are limited on resources. Many of them, most people have not heard of. So we want to make sure that we're supporting all of the nonprofits, or as many as we can, who are providing so much value and resources to our local community. Many resources that people really need day to day, month to month as well.
1: So I know there's a lot of nonprofits in Southern Nevada, and a lot of them get featured on this show. But how many do you think there are?
5: Total nonprofits? Oh, wow. I'd have to say thousands of nonprofits. And I'd say a good majority of those nonprofits people have never even heard of. My goal is to really focus on, as I said before, is bringing a lot more awareness to the nonprofits locally who are doing amazing work in the community, as well as providing different types of events that may be specific to just raising awareness and maybe events focused on raising funds for these nonprofits, especially the ones who don't have tremendous budgets to do so.
1: Yeah, definitely. So what are your new nonprofit supporting nonprofits networking mixers?
5: Right. So this event is a monthly networking event every first Tuesday of the month. And it's going to be taking place at the Lazy Dog Restaurant in the Henderson location. So what's the purpose of this event? This event is designed to bring professionals across Southern Nevada who are in the nonprofit industry, professionals. It can be volunteers, leaders at nonprofits, just workers at nonprofits, people who want to start a nonprofit, as well as other organizations or businesses who provide services to nonprofits. And it's a way to just kind of come together, not just for the sake of networking and coming out and seeing each other, but more so collaboration. I believe that there doesn't need to be competition between the nonprofits to get fundraising dollars. It can be a collaboration as well. And my goal is to bring these nonprofit professionals together to share ideas, collaborate, talk about what's working for them, and being able to help each other. And rather than just being focused on one individual nonprofit, but focusing on all of the nonprofits supporting each other here in Southern Nevada.
1: Nice. Okay. So that particular series of events is about nonprofits getting together to help each other rather than raising awareness among community members.
5: Correct. It's more so specifically for nonprofit professionals. And one of the goals is to feature different speakers who can come in and very briefly talk about things that matter to nonprofits, whether it's helping them fundraise better, raise more donations, create a better board of directors, or optimize the one they have. It's just all about focusing on the nonprofits and helping them succeed at what they do.
1: Yeah, that's great. And then as far as events for the community, tell us more about the Nevada Nonprofit Awareness Day event that you have coming up in August.
5: Right. So that's taking place Saturday, August 22nd, 2026. It's going to be from 2 p.m. to 5 p.m. at the Desert Breeze Community Center on Spring Mountain here in Las Vegas. And the purpose of that is to really bring together as many local nonprofits as possible under one roof. And just invite the community to come out and see what nonprofits are representative in their community. As I mentioned before, there's so many nonprofits here in Southern Nevada, and we've all heard of the big ones, which of course do amazing work, but there's so many smaller ones that people have never heard of that are providing amazing services to the community, amazing resources. And we want to invite the community to come out and network with these nonprofits, find out who they are and what resources that they provide to the community members. And we're inviting, and this is a family event. It's for young, the old, everybody, just to come on out. We want to have some, we're working on getting some entertainment for that afternoon, preferably entertainment from some of the local nonprofits, and just a time where they can come out and have fun, enjoy themselves, but also learn a lot about the resources in their community that are being provided by these nonprofits.
1: So you've got nonprofits showcasing their initiatives. You've got some entertainment happening. What else can community members expect if they attend that event?
5: Well, they can expect, first of all, to learn a lot about these different nonprofits. Just in promoting the event, I've come across and met so many different nonprofits that I personally have never heard of or never knew existed, which just all the more makes it worthwhile to do this event. And it's a free event for the community. It's free for the nonprofits to participate, of course, on a first come, first served basis because of space, but the nonprofits are not charged to participate and be an exhibitor. The community's not charged to come out and see what the nonprofits are offering to the community. So it's just really an opportunity for the community to come out and just experience what's happening right here in Southern Nevada and what type of support they have from these nonprofits.
1: Okay. So how do people get tickets to the event?
5: Right. So it's really simple. They can simply go right online to the website at winningforacause.com and then click on the events tab, and it'll take them right there with the information on both events and how they can participate and sign up.
1: And then as far as the nonprofits go, how can they take part in either displaying their wares at a booth or being part of the entertainment that you mentioned?
5: Absolutely. So the easiest way is to go right to the website, winningforacause.com, clicking on the events page. And for each event that's listed on there, there's more information on how nonprofits can get involved as well, and to find out more information, how their nonprofit can participate in either one of the events.
1: Nice. And if a nonprofit wants to attend the Nonprofit Supporting Nonprofits Networking Mixer, would that also involve setting up a booth, or is it just kind of like walking around, getting to know people?
5: So there's no booths there. It's essentially a networking event where we're inviting them to come out. And more importantly than just the typical networking event, my goal is to make it as very interactive as possible, getting the nonprofits involved with reaching out and connecting with other nonprofits while they're there, rather than just, you know, maybe hanging out with people from their own organization. We really want to focus on the interaction and sharing of different ideals between each of the nonprofits, in order to be able to help so that they can help each other out.
1: Nice. So the mixers are on the first Tuesday of every month, which means the next one's June 2nd. Is that the first one?
5: That'll be the very first one. And that, like you said, is June 2nd. And it's from 5:30 p.m. to 7:30 p.m. at the Lazy Dog Restaurant in Henderson.
1: On Stephanie Street.
5: Correct. At 594 Stephanie Street, Henderson.
1: Perfect. Okay. So you gave the website, but one more time, where can people go if they want to find out more about what you do, if they're a nonprofit who wants to take part in the Nonprofit Supporting Nonprofits Mixers, or a community member who wants to get tickets to the Nevada Nonprofit Awareness Day event?
5: Yes. So the place to go if you fall into any one of those categories, or even if you fall in the category of a business owner who wants to come and support your local nonprofits as well, everything can be found right on winningforacause.com.
1: Perfect. All right. So once again, the website is winningforacause.com. That's the number four, winningforacause.com. You can find out more about what Winning for a Cause does. You can find out more about the Nonprofits Supporting Nonprofits Networking Mixer events, which are happening on the first Tuesday of every month, the first one being June 2nd, 5:30 to 7:30 p.m. at the Lazy Dog Restaurant, 594 Stephanie Street in Henderson. And then we've got the National Nonprofit Awareness Day event coming up on Saturday, August 22nd, 2 to 5 p.m. at the Desert Breeze Community Center. If you're a community member, you can get tickets to that for free. And if you're a nonprofit, you can find out about having a booth there and showing the community what you do. winningforacause.com. And we've been speaking today with Sean Maddox, founder of Winning for a Cause. And Sean, I really appreciate you being here. I know you've been doing these Nevada Nonprofit Awareness Day events for a few years now, but with these mixers for the nonprofits to support each other, what a great opportunity for them to get the word out there, get some support from other nonprofits and from businesses, and just kind of have some fun. So thank you so much for sharing today.
5: And thank you so much, Heather, for everything you're doing in the community to support the local nonprofits as well.
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1: I'm Heather Vail, and you're listening to the Odyssey Las Vegas Public Affairs Show. Joining me is Benjamin Hightower, Air Force veteran, singer-songwriter, and finalist on America's Got Talent, along with Andrea McCarron, president of the PenFed Foundation for Military Heroes. May is Military Appreciation Month and Mental Health Awareness Month, and mental health challenges can intensify during the move from military to civilian life. Thank you both so much for being here today.
6: Thank you so much, Heather.
7: Thanks for having us.
1: So first of all, Andrea, what is the PenFed Foundation?
6: At the PenFed Foundation, we like to say we express our gratitude to all those who have served through actions, not just words. So we have specific programs designed to facilitate that really challenging transition every service member has from the military to the civilian life. We have programs tailored straight to them, including a really interesting veteran entrepreneur program for vets and military spouses and military family members who maybe have launched their own business. And we teach them all the tools they need to know for success.
1: Wow, that's great. So, Benjamin, what was the transition from military life to civilian life like for you?
7: It was scary, but not impossible. There's so many resources out there that help veterans transition into civilian life. And PenFed Foundation is one of them. My passion is music, and so I'm going after this dream I've had since I was a kid. And PenFed has even been able to help me with that. But I would just encourage anybody going through this transition to seek help. There are resources out there for you, and it is an act of strength to get help, not an act of weakness.
1: Yeah. So why do you think that that transition from military to civilian life prompts mental health challenges?
7: Well, it's just so different. Civilian life is so different from the life on active duty, and you're no longer surrounded by a community of people who are doing the same thing. It feels lonely initially, but it's not, because again, you can find your community in whatever you do and your passion. And so I think my saving grace was that I found this passion and I'm running after it, which is writing music and producing and releasing music. But passion can look like woodworking. It can be running. It can be anything that you really care about. That's where you can find community. So I think the scary thing is maybe it feels lonely at first, but when you get the help that's offered to you and you have a passion and you go after it, I think there's so much beauty in life and it's actually pretty wonderful.
1: Yeah, absolutely. So Andrea, why do you think that mental health support piece is so important for veterans and their families after service?
6: Well, Heather, you and I didn't serve, but we can certainly support those who did. With fewer than 1% of Americans serving in our military, the rest of us really need to step up. And even if it's something as basic as saying thank you, every time I do public speaking and there are Vietnam veterans in the audience, I say thank you and welcome home. And I have repeatedly had them come up to me afterwards with tears in their eyes, saying this is the first time they've been thanked since returning from Vietnam. And that's more than 50 years. Every single one of us can do something to support a veteran. Whether you frequent a veteran-owned business, it's not that hard to find which businesses in your area are run by a veteran, have veteran employees, or are founded by a veteran, and go and support them.
1: Yeah, some really good points. I've heard that a lot about saying thank you. Benjamin, thank you for your service.
7: Oh, thank you.
1: So, Benjamin, you talked about music helping you through the process. Can you give us a little more on how that fueled your journey and helped you find purpose?
7: Yes, of course. Well, I think music is therapeutic in and of itself. For me, writing has helped me process a lot of the emotions I dealt with when I was serving, and it's helped me put stuff on the page and get it outside of my body. And also, it's just fun. I love to sing and I love to play piano, and I think I find silliness and fun in the performing and the writing, and I think it helps me not take life too seriously. And it's just done so much for me, music has, and post-service, it's connected me with people. It's helped me find that community. It's helped me exercise my passion. And I just feel very grateful. I had a song come out this week called Manhattan Perfect. It's on all streaming services. My music is. And I'm just having a ball. It's just really fun. And the song is really fun, I think. And I think the number one feeling I feel is gratitude for all that I've been able to do in my life thus far.
1: Yeah, that's fantastic. So what would you say to another veteran who might be struggling in silence?
7: Don't struggle in silence. It is an act of strength. I believe this in my core. It is an act of strength to get help. It's not weakness. I got mental health help when I was active duty. Too late. I waited too long. I wish I would have gone immediately when I was having some of these thoughts and anxieties. And it changed the game for me. It helped me see beauty in life and helped me enjoy relaxing. I didn't know how to relax for so long. And so I would say to anyone suffering in silence, A, you're not alone, and B, go get the help that's offered to you, because it's a beautiful and wonderful thing, and it's there for you because you've gone through so much as a service member. You deserve this help. It's not an easy thing to do alone, and these resources are there for you.
1: Yeah. So, Andrea, you did mention it on a high level, but what are some of these resources and support systems that PenFed Foundation does offer to veterans and military families?
6: Well, I'll start by saying I'm very passionate about this cause. I'm the proud daughter of an Air Force Brigadier General. My uncle served, my brother served, and my nephew is currently serving in the Marine Corps. So while I didn't serve, I've also raised 6 service dogs for veterans with disabilities. So you've got to do something active. Through our Veteran Entrepreneur Program, I coach and I mentor, and I tell our veterans to dream big, find a goal to go after, and then you can focus on that. Benjamin and I now have a shared goal, and I know it will come true because he is all heart and soul, and he is going to perform in Vegas, and maybe somebody in your audience will hear his beautiful music, and I will be there in the backstage completely supporting him. It's important to have goals, and all of our programs are goal-oriented. We partnered with baseball legend Tony La Russa because we have a shared passion for veterans and rescue animals. So we strongly believe you can save 2 lives, lives on both ends of the leash, by pairing the two. So we do that. We have a partnership with something called Provalis, which builds local economies in rural areas and provides jobs for veterans and military spouses, tech jobs, call centers. So everyone the PenFed Foundation sends their way gets a guaranteed interview. That's pretty big. That's great for the morale. And we always encourage people, find your tribe, find your community. For me, it's been the military space, even though I didn't serve. So dream big, go after your goals, and support those who served.
7: And if I may, Andrea said that she didn't serve, but she is the daughter of an Air Force Brigadier General. And I believe to my core that the families also serve. Their partners and their parents miss holidays and they move all the time. And so that is a really tough transition. Even as the service member gets out, the family transitions too. And so I think it's important that the families know that they need to seek help as well and get the resources that are offered to them.
1: Yeah, absolutely. And speaking of that, where can listeners go for more information?
6: We'd love to have them go to PenFedFoundation.org. That's P-E-N-F-E-D Foundation.org. Not just to learn more about our programs, but to hear Benjamin's music. We have linked you to that and his backstory, which is really extraordinary and inspiring.
7: And the music is all wherever you listen to music, any streaming service or anything you use.
6: Of course, on Odyssey.
1: Awesome. Fantastic. All right. So once again, the website for the PenFed Foundation is simply PenFedFoundation.org, PenFedFoundation.org. You can find out more about what the organization does. If you're a military member, military family, veteran, you can access those services and resources. And Benjamin Hightower's pictures right there on the front. You can follow through, listen to some of his amazing music, and find out more about his story. We've been speaking today with Benjamin Hightower, Air Force veteran, singer-songwriter, and finalist on America's Got Talent, along with Andrea McCarron, president of the PenFed Foundation for Military Heroes. I really appreciate you both being here for Military Appreciation Month and Mental Health Awareness Month, really bringing the message to people about what that struggle is like and what resources are there to help them through it, including music and arts, like Benjamin mentioned. So thank you both so much for your time today.
6: Thank you so much, Heather. Keep up the great work.
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1: I'm Heather Vale, and this is the Odyssey Las Vegas Public Affairs Show. 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Their new Flying Solo Navigating Financial Autonomy study explores how single, divorced, and widowed adults balance independence with planning for the future. Dina, thank you so much for being here today.
9: Thank you for having me.
1: So, what does the new research reveal about adults who are managing money on their own?
9: what I found was the headline between confidence and concern, this notion that 85% of those people that we talked to in this study reported being confident about their current financial situation, but a similar number of people indicated that they were concerned about aging alone and managing their finances for the long term, whether that be around saving enough for retirement or addressing the costs of long-term healthcare.
1: Okay, so where are they feeling less secure? That's about aging alone and not having access to a network, so to speak?
9: Yeah, so I think we found them feeling less secure about, first of all, feeling like a financial burden to others. That theme came out loud and clear. And so wanting to make sure that they were prepared and saved enough for retirement, that they had enough to take care of their long-term care and healthcare costs in retirement. Those were the areas where they identified more insecurity. And then also identifying being solo, being alone and as they aged.
1: And what's fueling the confidence in those 85% who said they are confident?
9: Yeah, it really came out loud and clear that those who are starting to manage their own finances, 9 in 10 said they reported a feeling of achievement. And again, preparing for retirement, taking those steps on their own, making major purchases, perhaps buying a house on their own. All of those things, they said, these helped us feel successful and confident in their current financial situation.
1: So what steps could financially solo adults take to build that lasting confidence?
9: Yeah, I think the first thing I'd recommend is talking with a trusted financial advisor. By talking with an advisor, first of all, you can help understand what are your goals, what's important for you for the long term, but then also making sure you have a plan in place to address those longer term costs and needs. We found that the folks who are financially solo often lacked making sure that they had those essential legal protections and insurance protections. So many didn't have a will or a healthcare proxy or financial power of attorney. An advisor can help you make sure you have the right things in place, as well as making sure that they have addressed those long-term care needs. So perhaps insurance related to healthcare or long-term care insurance.
1: Okay, so a lot of people tend to just ask AI these days what they should do. What are some of the benefits of consulting with a human?
9: Well, I like to think about AI as a great source of information, but you have to know what's accurate and what's not accurate. Much like we have lots of information about how to put together a fitness plan, how to work out, what's the appropriate diet, but we often don't take action on those things. So having another human you can talk to, bounce ideas off of, and help you stay accountable to your long-term goals, that to me is the benefit of working with a financial advisor.
1: And what types of advice would a financial advisor bring to the table? Are we talking about investing? We're talking about savings?
9: I think it can be all of those things. I really like to start understanding what a client is looking for. What is it important to them about their money? What would they like to achieve? And then a financial advisor can put together a holistic plan to address that. So it could be savings, it could be investments, but it also can be making sure, like I mentioned, that they have the right beneficiary designations, that they have a will, that they have a financial power of attorney, but also do they have protections in place in case something goes wrong. So making sure that they've got the right insurance for the needs that they've identified.
1: Okay, great. So what surprised you the most about the outcomes of the research?
9: I think the most surprising piece for me was the sense of independence. 75% of our respondents said that they expect to be financially solo for the long term. And 8 in 10 reported that even if they became coupled in the future, they would keep their finances separate or they would stay financially solo. So this notion of intentionality around being financially solo was a surprise for us. And I think that's important as you start to put together plans for your long-term financial future to recognize that intentionality.
1: Yeah, that is interesting. All right, so where can listeners go for more information?
9: To learn more, people can go to Ameriprise.com/flying solo to learn more about the research and steps they can take to be prepared for a successful financial future.
1: Perfect. All right. So once again, the website is ameriprise.com/flying solo. Ameriprise is spelled AmeriPrise, ameriprise.com/flying solo. You can find out more information about the study we've been talking about today, as well as some tips for your own finances. And the study was called Flying Solo, Navigating Financial Autonomy. We've been speaking today with Dina Healy, VP of Financial Planning and Advice at Ameriprise Financial. Dina, I really appreciate you being here, bringing this research to us. There was surprising findings and some not so surprising findings, and it was great to talk through it with you. So thank you so much for sharing today.
9: Thank you so much, Heather. Have a great day.
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1: I'm Heather Vail, and this is the Odyssey Las Vegas Public Affairs Show. Joining me is Dr. Linda I. Rosalugo, president of the American Speech Language Hearing Association, or ASHA, and Dr. Janice R. Trent, audiologist and former ASHA board member. May is National Speech Language Hearing Month, and a new national poll highlights the importance of effective communication while revealing what caregivers and their care recipients face every day. Thank you both so much for being here today.
13: Thank you for having
14: us. Thanks for having us.
1: So first of all, what is the American Speech Language Hearing Association?
13: The American Speech Language Hearing Association is an organization that really addresses the needs of speech language pathologists, audiologists, and also research scientists.
1: So what are some of the leading findings of the recent caregiver poll?
13: So one of the strongest messages from the poll is that communication challenges are constant and exhausting. In the poll, we found that 52% of caregivers say communication breaks down every day. And nearly half say that they're repeating or rephrasing what they say most of the time. And only about a third feel that those strategies actually work. So caregivers, what they have told us is that they feel frustrated, sad, and anxious, and they believe the person they care for feels the same way.
1: Yeah, okay, that's interesting. Now, of course, so we're talking about giving care to someone with speech, language, or hearing problems. So what are some of the ways to better communicate with someone who might not be able to hear everything?
13: Well, some of the ways that they can communicate really is through special strategies and approaches where they can not only just repeat or rephrase or simplify, but basically have really good strategies on making sure that the person that they are, you know, responsible for is understanding and really responding to some of the communication that's going on between both.
14: I would just say as an audiologist that hearing aids are often very, very beneficial. So getting your individual to an audiologist for a comprehensive hearing evaluation and getting hearing aids are oftentimes just a fantastic improvement in the overall quality of life. And in general, many, many hearing aids can be covered with insurances.
1: Yeah, some really good points. So how important is this effective communication piece when you're caring for someone with a communication disorder?
13: I would say that effective communication is really essential in caregiving. So, for example, when there are communication breaks or it breaks down, everything becomes harder. So, for example, daily routines, safety, medical decisions, and particularly emotional connection. So this poll really shows that more than half of caregivers experience communication breakdowns every day. And nearly 8 in 10 says it leaves them emotionally drained. So, you know, this isn't a small issue. It affects families deeply.
1: Yeah. So besides the hearing aids, what's some professional help that both people could get with communication difficulties between the caregiver and the recipient?
13: So I will let Janice talk specifically about audiologists, but I would say both professionals are trained to support adults with communication, cognition, speech, language, and or hearing challenges. Interestingly, our poll shows that about 60% of caregivers have never worked with one of these professionals, and 84% say that they've heard little or nothing about these services. And that's a major awareness gap. And it does matter because 88% of caregivers who have received services say that they were extremely helpful.
14: You know, I have so many people who come into my office never having sat in the booth, and they are so grateful once they leave and I fit them with hearing aids. Their lives have changed. And I think for me, that is what is really exciting, to know that we as professionals are making a major impact in their lives. And as Linda said, 88% of the people who come in say, wow, this is fantastic. And so we really want to get that word out that we are here, able to help you, because the communication disorder is not always the caregiving issue that's being addressed. Many of them have ALS, they have cancer, there are other issues that are prominent in their lives, and communication is the key to help them resolve some of their problems.
1: Okay, so exactly what kinds of services should caregivers and the recipients be looking for?
14: From my vantage point, they want to get a hearing evaluation as soon as possible, just to find out what's going on and see whether they need hearing aids. And then there are several listening strategies that we can provide to help people communicate effectively.
13: I would want to add that we're very excited about a new public friendly website from Ashes Consumer Affiliate. And it's helpingyoucommunicate.org. And within that website, it offers really good, easy to understand information about communication difficulties, also insurance coverage and how to find qualified audiologists and speech language pathologists in their specific area. And it is designed specifically for caregivers and families.
1: Yeah, can you give a breakdown again of the different professionals that caregivers should be considering and looking for when using a resource like this?
13: Of course, audiologists and speech language pathologists, especially since they are trained to support adults with communication and speech language and hearing challenges. Those are the professionals that we are really veering and want other individuals and caregivers to know that we're there for them.
1: Perfect. All right. So helpingyoucommunicate.org is the new resource that you offer. Where can people go if they want to find out more about the American Speech Language Hearing Association in general?
13: ASHA.org.
1: Perfect. All right. So helpingyoucommunicate.org is a new website released by the American Speech Language Hearing Association. 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And it's put out by the American Speech Language Hearing Association. And if you'd like to find out more information about them, ASHA.org, A-S-H-A, stands for American Speech Language Hearing Association, but simply ASHA.org. And we've been speaking today with Dr. Linda I. Rosa Lugo, president of the American Speech Language Hearing Association, or ASHA, and Dr. Janice R. Trent, audiologist and former ASHA board member. And I really appreciate you both being here, Dr. Rosa Lugo, letting us know more about the organization and this recent poll, and Dr. Trent for letting us know the importance of an audiologist and what services they can offer. So thank you so much both for sharing today.
13: Thank you, Heather. Thank you so much.
14: Thank you for having us.
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17: Taken down. I'm Paul Stevens, Fox News. A man is dead after allegedly opening fire near the White House while President Trump was present late yesterday.
18: A Secret Service spokesperson says a person came to the checkpoint near 17th Street and Pennsylvania Avenue around 6 p.m. on Saturday. And per their preliminary investigation, they say as a man walked up, he took a gun from his bag and began firing at officers. The Secret Service shot back and hit the suspect, who later died at a local hospital. A bystander was shot during the incident, but it's unclear whether they were initially hit by the suspect or during the crossfire. Several sources tell Fox News Digital the suspect was identified as 21-year-old Nazir Bess from Maryland. Bess allegedly had run-ins with the Secret Service and had a history of mental health issues.
17: And that's Fox's Madeline Rivera in D.C. President Trump claiming a peace deal between the U.S. and Iran has been, quote, largely negotiated, unquote, following a call with leaders of several countries in the Middle East over the weekend. Fox's Trey Yingston, Tel Aviv.
19: A regional source who has reviewed the agreement told Fox News the deal states that U.S. forces will stay in the proximity of Iran for 30 days. The source added that as part of the deal, Iran will receive oil sanctions waivers. Iran will also have frozen funds and assets released eventually worth billions of dollars. President Trump said the Strait of Hormuz will be opened. Shortly after, Iranian state media pushed back on that aspect of his Truth Social post, saying despite some Western media reports claiming a return of the Strait situation to pre-war conditions, what is included in the possible understanding is not a full return to the previous status, but rather the restoration of the transiting vessels to pre-war levels within 30 days.
17: Meantime, the deal also reportedly includes Iran giving up its enriched uranium while the U.S. ends its blockade of Iranian ports, as well as an end to fighting between Israel and Hezbollah. 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
20: 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Just click listen, then swipe right and hear the latest news updates on your time. 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
17: The greatest spectacle in racing gets underway in just hours at the Indianapolis Motor Speedway.
24: Over 30 drivers and hundreds of thousands of fans getting into position in Indianapolis for the 110th running of the Indy 500, the largest single sporting event in the world, with defending 2025 champion Alex Palou securing the pole position at Indy today, chasing a rare back-to-back victory. Alexander Rossi in the second spot following a crash during practice on turn two at Indy last week. Starting 26th, 45-year-old Catherine Legg, the first female and oldest driver to attempt a double, racing the Indy 500, getting on a jet, and racing the Coca-Cola 600 in Charlotte. Jeff Manasso, Fox News.
17: Folks in the Midwest bracing for some possible massive flooding.
18: Rounds of heavy rain and slow-moving storms target the region. More than 33 million people from Texas to the southeast are under threat, with some areas expecting up to 8 inches of rain through Sunday morning. In Atlanta, flash flooding stranded drivers and triggered multiple water rescues during rush hour.
17: Fox's Chanley Painter with that update. A very special memorial celebration tonight. It's the annual Memorial Day concert.
0: The 37th annual National Memorial Day concert airs tonight on PBS, live from the West Lawn of the U.S. Capitol, hosted by actor Gary Sinise and actress Mary McCormack. This year's concert carries some significant milestones, including a special tribute to the citizen soldiers of the American Revolution in honor of the country's 250th birthday. Sinise tells Fox News Audio about another special segment.
2: So we will be honoring World War II veterans during that segment, and the National Symphony Orchestra is going to be playing a piece of music written by my son Mac during that segment.
0: Alan Jackson and Mickey Guyton are set to perform. The concert kicks off at 8 Eastern on PBS. Michelle Polina, Fox News.
17: And I'm Paul Stevens. This is Fox News.
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30: Sunday, May 24th, 2026. I'm Jessica Rosenthal. The federal government is asking for more money to focus on fraud as they cut funds to state fraud units and take on more cases themselves.
31: What I can say for the Department of Justice is that since the day that I was sworn in, which was April 1st, we have announced over 400 significant events in our fraud prosecutions. That's over 400 in the last 44 days.
30: And the Memorial Day concert at the U.S. Capitol happens every year, but this time around, we'll see a special shout out to America's 250th birthday.
2: A lot of sacrifices have been made over those years of people who have given their lives, and that's what the National Memorial Day concert is all about, celebrating them and saluting them and remembering their families.
30: This is the Fox News Rundown from Washington. Vice President J.D. Vance recently announced the federal government was deferring more than $1 billion in Medicaid reimbursement funds to California, specifically money that would go to fraud-fighting efforts at the state level, insisting California's not tried hard enough to pursue stolen taxpayer dollars. He called out Hawaii and New York as well.
1: You may think that this is purely a red state or blue state issue. That's actually not true. We see Medicaid fraud issues in Ohio, the state that I used to represent in the Ohio in the United States Senate. We also see Medicaid issues, fraud issues in a state like Maryland, which is obviously a very blue state. But both Ohio and Maryland have worked with us to take this issue seriously.
30: Centers for Medicare and Medicaid Services Administrator Dr. Mehmet Oz says they recently suspended 800 hospice facilities in Southern California, which had billed the federal government $1.4 billion. He says they didn't hear any complaint or protest from most of those businesses.
6: Mr. Vice President, if your core business was shut down by the federal government, would you call?
1: Yes.
6: You would call. Crickets. We have less than 20 who have complained. We're not even sure those are legitimate. 800 hospices shut down, and we're not hearing much. It's crickets out there. So we believe we're on the right path here.
30: California Governor Gavin Newsom mocked Oz's numbers. His press office said they've asked for proof it's that high. Vice President Vance did say if states fail to cooperate and money is turned off, the federal government will handle more of the fraud. That is the goal to a certain extent. Acting Attorney General Todd Blanche told a Senate subcommittee that next year's budget asks for $30 million more dollars that will go to support the National Fraud Enforcement Division.
7: Minnesota's been a focus, but in every state, the National Fraud Division has an AUSA assigned to that division now. And their goal is very simple, to find criminals who are stealing from the government. That's it.
30: The DOJ is now highlighting a number of fraud cases they've prosecuted in recent months.
8: It's time for the American people to really know how it is that their taxpayer dollars are being stolen.
30: Colin McDonald is the Assistant Attorney General for the National Fraud Enforcement Division at the DOJ.
8: A trial just from this week, I think, is a great example of the sophisticated ways in which fraudsters are targeting the American pocketbook. In the Southern District of Florida, a federal jury convicted a fraudster in a healthcare fraud conspiracy scheme with an intended loss of about $1 billion. This scheme was ultimately designed to bill Medicare for unnecessary durable medical equipment, things like knee braces and wrist braces. The sophistication of this scheme can't really be overstated. In order to pull this off,

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1: Sort of pain. And inevitably, these American citizens would be routed to others engaged in telemedicine providers who were also in on it. And these telemedicine providers would write sham prescriptions, sham orders that would then get delivered to a durable medical equipment provider also in on the scam, who would then bill the United States government for medically unnecessary devices to the tune of, in the end, over $1 billion worth of claims, and over $400 million were actually paid out in this scheme. So this is just one example of the sophistication that underlies many of these schemes, and also the international component of it, and really emphasizes that the president and the vice president and the White House task force that's been established is exactly right to put laser focus on the problem of fraud, to highlight it like it's never been highlighted before, and to fight it like it's never been fought before.
2: On the prosecution side of things here, when you're presented with these cases, are you seeing any connectors, any through lines about how this is happening? You just cited in this case how it was happening. Is it mostly through identity theft? Is it mostly overbilling or false claims? Is it mostly just fake entities and no one's actually providing a service? Are you seeing any connectors?
1: Yeah, Jessica, it's really all of the above. It's an across-the-board effort to defraud, cheat, deceive the way to American taxpayer dollars. So that does, in the healthcare fraud context, for instance, that does look like billing for services that were never rendered, or it looks like writing prescriptions that were medically unnecessary. It might look like an entry in a patient's file specifying that a doctor did an in-person visit when in fact the in-person visit and no visit even happened at all. So for instance, in the case that I just described, there was some testimony that law enforcement actually called and connected to this call center into the Philippines and kind of ran through the scheme as if they were a patient looking for care. And the end of that was sham records that were created without even a visit. And that really sort of clinched the reality that this was all a sham and that these purported medical records were all just made up with the goal of defrauding the United States.
2: We hear in a lot of these fraud cases that so much of it is happening overseas. Is it usually like there's somebody in the United States and then another group of people overseas? Like, it's not solely overseas? Are you seeing both sort of scenarios? Because I'm just wondering how hard it is to, I guess, prosecute people who are in other countries.
1: Yes, we see some of both. We see international actors. Now that we're in the new technology era where the American pocketbook is just several clicks away, you can be completely overseas and have access to American taxpayer dollars. So we do see huge scam centers that are set up in foreign countries that are devoted purely and entirely to stealing the money of Americans. They are, in many cases, facilitated by people who are stateside and defendants who are within reach in the United States. What we will do and what we plan to do is we will run down as many of these fraudsters as we can wherever they are. And if their ill-gotten gains have, for example, purchased them an apartment in Kenya, our program that we're building is going to go seize that apartment building in Kenya and take it back for the American people.
2: Help us understand. We're hearing a lot about fraud, obviously, from Dr. Oz. And when Vice President Vance talks about it, it's a lot of healthcare related fraud. But we're now seeing some happening in the Department of Education. Looks like student loan payments being frozen. The Department of Labor says they're looking at it, too, and freezing funds. How does all of this then get up to you, to the prosecution phase? Because I'm hearing a lot of we're freezing payments here, we're looking at this here, we're not sending Medicaid here. But at what point does it come up to the Department of Justice level where you actually

0: have something to prosecute?
1: So we work very closely with the inspectors general community, with federal law enforcement, the FBI, HSI, with state and local law enforcement to receive leads that we then turn into investigations, that we then turn into prosecutions. And you're right that it's across the board. The criminal fraudster is agnostic as to whose money they are taking. They just want our money. So whether it's SNAP, whether it's the Department of Ed, whether it's the VA, whether it's labor, whether it's SBA. During COVID, we saw a whole thousands and thousands of SBA loans that were obtained fraudulently. The fraudster doesn't care where the money comes from. They just want our money, and they target all of these different programs. We're working with the White House Anti-Fraud Task Force to do better than ever, to have all of the investigators in one place, and to really bring to bear the full resources of the federal government to make sure that if there is a fraud on SBA and it's provable beyond a reasonable doubt, the DOJ knows about it, and we're prepared to prosecute it.
0: And the vice president said, and you just referenced it, some of these leads that you guys get coming into the fraud task force are from average citizens, citizen journalists. How is that working? Can you give us any insight into that? Are people like calling the or emailing and saying, hey, I think you should look into this? What are they noticing or seeing that is providing a red flag to them?
1: So law enforcement and the Department of Justice benefit greatly from citizens who have their ears to the ground and who see fraud happening in real time. We benefit greatly when they reach out, to the FBI or to the DOJ or to the inspectors general, and they flag, this is what we're seeing happening. We're seeing that there's, you know, let's say a daycare center where there are never any kids, or there's a hospice where there are no patients, things of that nature. That we are reliant on witnesses in every one of our cases. We need documentary evidence, and we need live people who can testify to what they saw, what they heard, and what they didn't see and what they didn't hear. And when people who are there where the fraud is happening come to us, that gives us the ability to turbocharge our investigations and to make sure that we are focusing our visibility on the places where the fraud is happening.
0: Now, in the case of cutting off money to certain states, we know that was recently announced in terms of Medicaid funding going, for example, to California for, it sounds like, according to the vice president, lack of cooperation on fighting fraud. Governor Newsom said, hey, we're spending so much on in-home supportive services because it keeps people out of nursing homes, and that's much more expensive. What's your response to that? Does he have a point, or are you thinking differently?
1: Our focus is on finding anyone who is not the intended beneficiary of taxpayer-funded programs. There are people, and the whole point of these programs is to make sure that our sick, our elderly, and our needy receive benefits that Congress has decided that are owed to them. That is the gratitude of America, and the generosity of America is demonstrated in our benefits programs. We are not interested, and in fact, we want to prosecute those who are not the intended beneficiaries so that the intended beneficiaries receive every last dollar that is owed to them. Every dollar that's stolen by a fraudster didn't reach a needy dinner table. And so we are interested in finding exactly who is culpable for fraud and prosecuting all those folks so that those who are the rightful beneficiaries of these programs actually receive the benefits that are coming to them.
0: Before I let you go, Dr. Oz said the other day, 800 hospices were closed down, like I think in the Los Angeles area. And he said only 20 called to say, hey, what happened? Why are you guys shutting me down? The other 780 had nothing to say, no protest, no concern, no phone call. Like, what happened to my business funding? What do you do with that? Do you now have a case against like 780 hospices, or what do you do with this information?
1: So we look at every referral that's brought to the Department of Justice's attention, and things like that. The way that we articulate that in court is there is circumstantial evidence that demonstrates consciousness of guilt on the behalf of criminal actors. And we use all of the evidence available to us to marshal criminal charges inappropriate cases. So in that fact pattern, in that example, that would be something that would be highly interesting to the Department of Justice to figure out whether those were in fact legitimate hospice care centers or if they were merely fronts to rob the American people of their money.
0: Are you guys going to have a number? Do you think the fraud task force is going to have a number at some point to say, like, okay, since President Trump's been in office or since this task force has been created, we have found X number of dollars in fraud or stopped X number of fraudulent dollars going out? Like, maybe by July 4th, do you think we'll have some number?
1: I think the success of the White House task force, anti-fraud task force, will be immeasurable for the American people. What I can say for the Department of Justice is that since the day that I was sworn in, which was April 1st, we have announced over 400 significant events in our fraud prosecutions. That's over 400 in the last 44 days. And we're only going to build from here. We've just announced the expansion of a healthcare strike force team on the West Coast to put more prosecutors in California, in Nevada, and in Arizona. We have also, the acting attorney general has just approved hiring 15 more prosecutors who will be devoted specifically to root out Medicaid fraud, the program that we're seeing exploited in multiple states across the country. We're just getting started, but like I said, over 400 significant events that we've announced just in the last 44 days from the Department of Justice alone, and the White House Anti-Fraud Task Force is also just getting started with the great work that we're going to achieve together.
0: Assistant AG Colin McDonald, thank you so much for your time.
1: Thank you so much.
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19: Here's a look inside the Beltway. I'm Jeff Manosso. Tax claims against President Trump and members of his family will be permanently dropped as part of a lawsuit settlement with the IRS. As part of the deal, the president also agrees to drop a $10 billion lawsuit against the agency. A one-page document posted to the Justice Department's website says the federal government is forever barred and precluded from investigating tax claims currently pending. It's an expansion of a settlement first announced Monday that also included the creation of a more than $1.7 billion compensation fund for individuals who believe they were unfairly targeted by the Justice Department during the Biden administration. President Trump throwing his support behind a Republican challenger in a contested Texas Senate race. The president boosting the Texas Attorney General Ken Paxton's bid to become the state's next senator. Paxton is challenging sitting Republican Senator John Cornyn in this month's GOP primary. President Trump on Truth Social posting that Paxton is tested at the highest and most difficult levels. The endorsement seen as a major setback for Cornyn's re-election bid. The president says Cornyn is a good man, but was not supportive of him when times were tough. For the Fox News Rundown, I'm Jeff Manosso.
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24: At close range. Court documents say a woman who was in a neighboring townhome said she heard two loud noises a few seconds apart, then saw Ramsey by the model home's front door before she was seen by her car talking on her phone. The filings show that call was to an employee of the company that owned the development. At the time, Ramsey was a sales manager. After Ramsey drove off erratically, the witness went to the home and found Auckland unresponsive. Two search warrants were executed at Ramsey's home, including one carried out less than a month after the shooting. In both cases, the document says authorities found guns, illegal substances, and posters threatening violence. There's more on the story at foxnews.com or subscribe to the Fox True Crime podcast. I'm Gianna Gelosi with your Fox True Crime Minute.
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26: 1989, the Soviet Union leaves Afghanistan.
27: General Boris Grumov crossed the bridge over the Amu Darya River. This was the final act in the withdrawal of all Soviet armed forces and services from the Republic of Afghanistan.
28: The government has to show clearly it has a...

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0: The National Memorial Day concert on the West Lawn of the U.S. Capitol this year will feature segments honoring World War II veterans, Gold Star families, first responders, and families who lost loved ones on 9/11. One segment features Patricia Horahoe, the 43rd Surgeon General, who was at the Pentagon on 9/11 and recalls the day for this year's National Memorial Day concert on PBS.
1: I just remember the feelings, the sights, and the thousands of people that were there, sadness and disbelief on their faces. I could close my eyes and feel like I could relive that entire day.
0: A number of military bands and choruses will perform, and the country's 250th birthday will, of course, be central to this year's show, including a special tribute to the citizen soldiers and militiamen of the 13 colonies who fought in 1776.
2: That's a tremendous anniversary, the birth of our nation. We want to celebrate that.
0: Actor Gary Sinise is the founder of the Gary Sinise Foundation and co-host of the National Memorial Day concert.
2: And Michael Colbert, producer, and his team put together a great segment, you know, supported by the National Symphony Orchestra, with great music that's really going to celebrate the history of our country. And we can't not do that. That's a tremendous anniversary. So a lot of sacrifices have been made over those years, you know, of people who have given their lives. And that's what the National Memorial Day concert is all about, celebrating them and saluting them and remembering their families. So we're going to have a great segment on the 250th, of course. And we have many, many anniversaries, actually. The 85th anniversary of the attack on our country on Pearl Harbor. Hard to believe it's 85 years. But we still have World War II veterans that are living today. Unfortunately, we're losing them rapidly, but we're going to have some in attendance at the National Memorial Day concert. Last year, we had several on stage with us. And during that segment last year where we paid tribute to our World War II veterans, a piece of my son's music, and my son was a composer and just a great musician. He was diagnosed with a very rare cancer in 2018, and he fought that cancer for 5.5 years. We lost him on January 5th, 2024, but he was a great musician, and he wrote a lot of great music. And one of the pieces he wrote is called The Rise, and it's so patriotic and uplifting. I thought, having come to the National Memorial Day concert so often with me and the family, and him watching these stories be told about, you know, the service members that we honor at the Memorial Day concert, and then hearing the National Symphony Orchestra play this great music to support those segments, I think he was inspired in some way by that and so many of the veterans he met through working with my foundation, that he wanted to write a piece that would celebrate them. And he wrote this piece called The Rise, and I gave it to Michael Colbert, and he fell in love with it, and the National Symphony played it during the World War II segment last year, and they want to use it again this year, and they're going to play it again. So I think it's very special.
0: What a beautiful tribute. Yeah, what a beautiful tribute to your son. I see we're also going to hear about one militiaman's experience who fought for General George Washington in 1776, in keeping, of course, with the 250th theme. Is this coming to us from an account from a diary or an article at the time? Is there anything you can share about this moment?
2: My understanding is that it comes from a letter that was written, you know, pretty incredible detailed examination of this particular youngster's service during, you know, about 8 years. And it's going to be told by Noah Wiley, is going to be kind of telling that story. Michael and his team, they do a great job with their research and digging up these wonderful stories that we end up telling every year. And so Noah Wiley's going to be doing that story for sure this year.
0: We also see there's a tribute to Vietnam veterans. And the theme, it appears, of this particular tribute is honoring those who took care of each other as well as future generations. You interact with a lot of veterans from all generations. Do you see in your work a taking care of and a connection between the young and the old? It's not always obvious, right? The bridging of the shared pain and acknowledgement of experience between different age groups among veterans, is it?
2: You're right. I do see that. I'll give you a couple examples. We do a lot of events at the Gary Center.

0: Vietnamese Foundation. We provide specially adapted smart technology, mortgage-free housing to badly wounded service members. We take care of the families of our fallen heroes throughout the year. We have many veterans and many Vietnam veterans who show up at these events to hold flags and stand there in salute to, you know, like, let's say we have a home dedication ceremony where we're honoring a veteran who was wounded in Afghanistan or Iraq. And these veterans will show up and they will hold American flags and they will stand in salute to make sure that this current conflict generation of veterans knows that they're appreciated and that we're not forgetting about them. And many Vietnam veterans, as you remember, when they came home from war, it was very, very difficult for them. I have Vietnam veterans in my family. I learned a lot from them. I think a lot of my motivation for taking care of our veterans today comes from the fact that the Vietnam veterans in my own family and so many Vietnam veterans did not get the support they deserved. And we don't want that to ever happen again. You're going to put the uniform on. You're going to fight for your country. We should do everything we can to celebrate you and honor you for sacrificing in that way. And our Vietnam veterans do that, you know, for this current generation of veterans. Mm-hmm. So we're going to pay tribute to that. We're going to celebrate that at the National Memorial Day concert.
1: We think of these concerts as being very historical, of reminding us of our history, but there's also another big milestone you all are going to be marking, and that's not so distant in our history, 25 years this year since 9/11. It's hard to believe that we're upon just the 25-year mark. How are we acknowledging this moment differently or making it, I guess, more special given this milestone?
0: Well, it's an important thing. Remember, Pearl Harbor, we said we would never forget. And after 9/11, we said we would never forget. Unfortunately, there are people that never forget. There are families that were, you know, sacrificed during that time. There are families that were personally affected by it. There were families where a young person saw what happened on that terrible day, raised their hand, and went to fight against the bad guys, right? And they don't forget. So we want to do everything we can at the National Memorial Day concert to remember and honor. And we have the 25th anniversary of a very significant event that happened in our country. Unfortunately, I don't think the nation's education system is paying enough attention to what happened on that day. Thousands reported for duty after that, and thousands have been lost, you know, in response to that terrible day. So we're gonna make sure that we pay special attention to letting people know, letting young people know who weren't alive at that time, who may be tuning into the National Memorial Day concert, letting them know what happened on that day.
1: You just said something interesting about whether or not our young people are learning about history. In this era of history by TikTok video, do you feel younger generations are getting, you know, primary source information, you know, hearing from those who served and learning what actually happened?
0: They're getting it, but not enough. You know, I'm not sure, you know, there may be schools or special teachers that really pay special attention to what happened on some of these significant anniversaries and make sure that their students know about these things. And then in other schools, I think they gloss over some of these significant events. Let's take World War II, for example. It was the most significant event in the 20th century, yet, you know, certain schools only pay a little attention to it, maybe 2 or 3 days. I'm sure there's other schools around the country that pay significant attention to that event and really do try to educate their young students about what happened all those years ago and how it plays a role in their lives today. I mean, just imagine if the outcome of that war had gone the other way. Everybody, including all these young students, would be living in a different world today had freedom not succeeded. And, you know, the Allies won that war against the Axis powers who were fascist Italy and Imperial Japan and Nazi Germany. So that's a significant event. At the Gary Sinise Foundation, we take special time to focus on our education programs at the Gary Sinise Foundation. We pay for students to go to Shanksville, Pennsylvania, to that memorial there. We pay for students to go to the 9/11 memorial. in New York. We paid for them to go to the Pentagon Memorial where the plane hit. And I happen to have been a part of raising money to build that memorial. So we are trying to do our part as a nonprofit to focus on education and educating our young folks as to the sacrifices that have been made, what it takes to keep us free. We send them down to the National World War II Museum in New Orleans. For 10 years, we paired them up with over 1,500 World War II veterans, traveling a 16-year-old student with a World War II veteran down to the National World War II Museum. And I guarantee you that the impact that that had on that young student will last a lifetime. They'll never forget what they heard. So we can never do enough, as far as I'm concerned, to celebrate the men and women who serve our country, but also try to inform and educate our children.
1: I know I have to let you go, but as we celebrate 250 years, is there any particular part of American history you would want all of us to learn more about or focus on that you're particularly excited about remembering this year?
0: Well, as I said, we're paying special attention to World War II in this segment. And with our World War II veterans, you know, leaving us rapidly every day, there will come a time in the not too distant future where we will have no eyewitnesses to that, the most significant event of the 20th century. So that's a special moment, I think. And I've been privileged to spend many, many hours over the years with great heroes of World War II. And it'll be an honor to have them with us on stage again.
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6: K-Dawg.

a look outside the Beltway. I'm Tanya J. Powers. The Training Academy for Massachusetts State Police will stay closed amid a push for reforms. Massachusetts State Police Colonel Jeffrey Noble says he won't hold another training academy until changes recommended by an independent report are made. The long-awaited report called for more than 103 changes and comes less than 2 years after the death of Trooper Enrique Delgado Garcia after boxing exercises at the academy. Four Massachusetts State Police troopers face involuntary manslaughter charges in his death. A cause of death has been released in the freak accident that took the life of a woman who fell down a New York City manhole. The New York City Medical Examiner's Office says Donica Goetzai's death was accidental and includes skull burns and blunt force trauma. Con Ed utility officials say surveillance video suggests a large truck dislodged the manhole cover by driving over it, then shows Goetzai parking near it about 12 minutes later. And workers at the Olathe Ford Lincoln dealership in Kansas say a robin built a nest right on the tire of a brand new Ford F-250 sitting on the lot, and now the truck can't legally go anywhere. The pickup had already been sold, but once the robin laid eggs and the chicks hatched, federal law kicked in. Under the Migratory Bird Treaty Act, the nest can't be moved until the baby birds leave on their own. For the Fox News Rundown, I'm Tanya J. Powers.

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1: The New York Knicks are just one win away from their first trip to the NBA Finals since 1999. New York never trailing on the way to a 121-108 win over the Cleveland Cavaliers in Game 3 of the Eastern Conference Finals, as they'll now look to close out Cleveland on Monday. Meanwhile, in the NHL's Eastern Conference Finals, Nikolaj Ehlers' second goal of the night was the overtime winner. The Carolina Hurricanes beat the Montreal Canadiens, evening that series at a game apiece. Qualifying for NASCAR's Coca-Cola 600 rained out on Saturday, so it'll be Tyler Reddick starting from the pole in the first race since the death of Kyle Busch. That's sports in the Fox News Rundown. I'm Greg Thompson, Fox News.
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0: that'll do it for this edition of the Fox News Rundown from Washington. 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And later this week, we'll be focusing our attention on the high-profile Republican Senate runoff election in Texas. I'm Chris Foster, and this is the Fox News Rundown from Washington.
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6: Secret Service kills a gunman. I'm Roger Stern, Fox News. A gunman is dead, killed by Secret Service after opening fire on the White House. Fox's Madeline Rivera says he was no stranger to law enforcement.
7: Federal law enforcement sources tell Fox News Digital the suspect was 21-year-old Nasir Best from Maryland. Best allegedly had encountered Secret Service at least twice last year and had a history of mental health issues. Court records state Best was charged in July with trying to enter a restricted area near the White House. Authorities say Best told them he was Jesus Christ.

0: and that he wanted to get arrested. Best was also reportedly detained by Secret Service the previous month for flagging down agents and making threats. The president saying on Truth Social, the gunman near the White House had a violent history and possible obsession with our country's most cherished structure.
1: The gunfire critically injured a bystander. President Trump says a peace deal between the U.S. and Iran has been largely negotiated following a call with leaders of several countries in the Middle East. And he's winning praise from Republicans, including Indiana Republican Congressman Marlon Stuzman.
2: President Trump's diplomacy and his ability to bring these countries together for common causes is why they're so effective right now. Iran is on an island by themselves in the Middle East, and so President Trump has a lot of leverage.
1: Stutzman on Fox and Friends Weekend. Critics say Iran has the leverage and has not confirmed possible President Trump's claim that an agreement is largely negotiated. For much of the U.S., Memorial Day weekend does not feel like the start of summer. It's cold and rainy in the Northeast and Great Lakes area, bitter in the West with dry and warm weather expected. This holiday weekend has a history of fickle weather. Sometimes it can be warm and sunny, others not. 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
6: Mr. President, thanks for the time.
7: Thank you.
6: You know, you've said that this summit is a success. As you get ready to head back to Washington, what's the most significant, specific thing you walk away from here for the U.S.?
7: I think the most important thing is relationship. It's all about relationship. I have a very good relationship with President Xi and with China. And it sounds like something that doesn't mean anything, but it's everything in deal making and problems we've solved. The two of us have solved a lot of problems between that somebody else would have maybe done very badly with. We've solved a lot of problems over the years. We have a very good relationship. Trade has been very strong. We're getting a lot of soybeans for our farmers. We're doing a lot of there's a lot of things happening with for the farmers. He committed to 200 Boeings, big ones, 777s and 737s, and a lot of big ones, big, beautiful Boeing planes, 200, that's a lot, with a commitment that if they do a good job, and I told this to Boeing and General Electric, we're going to go the General Electric engines, which are great. Yeah, if they do a good job, we could go up to 750.
6: And that's obviously a lot of investment going back and forth. You know, some Democrats, even some Republicans, had some concerns about Chinese manufacturing on U.S. soil. Is that happening?
7: Well, if they don't want to pay tariffs, it could happen, just like it's happening with other countries and companies. We have now more money being invested in the United States than any country at any time in the history of the world, including China, which probably is second from about 10 years ago. We have $18 trillion in 11 months, not the 12th month hasn't come in yet, the numbers. We have $18 trillion. If China wants to come in and wants to avoid tariffs, if they build here, for the most part, they're going to be hiring American people. If they want to avoid tariffs, they're going to build in the United States.
6: Despite concerns about China operating inside the
7: U.S. Look, we have Japan is building massive Toyota, Honda, all of them. I mean, they're building massive plants all over the country. So if China wants to build for their cars. Now, I will tell you, I put 100% tariff on Chinese cars because I didn't want them coming into the country. If you take a look, only because they swamp you. They'll destroy your auto industry. And that's what's happening in Europe. And now they're saying we have to do a little bit like Donald Trump. Europe is being killed. They're being absolutely swamped by hundreds of thousands, millions of Chinese cars and Mercedes and BMW and Volkswagen. They're getting killed. So if you notice, we haven't had that problem. You know why? Because I have 100% tariff on cars made in China.
6: And even though the Supreme Court ruling, you're going to still continue that tariff.
7: The ruling was just on a specific type of tariffs.
6: And you're going a different route.
7: Correct. I have the right to do the same tariff in, frankly, a little bit more complex way, but it's actually a better tariff. It's actually it's a more stringent tariff.
6: I want to ask you about Iran and AI, but China made clear that Taiwan is very important to them. And after your first meeting here, President Xi's spokesman put out a statement to the media, through the media, saying this: the Taiwan question is the most important issue in China-U.S. relations. If it is handled properly, the bilateral relationship will enjoy overall stability. Otherwise, the two countries will have clashes and even conflicts, putting the entire relationship in great jeopardy. You were still inside the meeting when that came out. That sounded almost like a threat. Was it communicated that way behind closed doors?
7: No, it wasn't, not at all. But it has always been their most important issue. And it's not a takeover. They just don't want to see this place, quote-unquote a place, because nobody knows how to define it. But they don't want to see it go independent. They don't want to do it. And I think they probably would do something pretty harsh, and then they would be met harshly, and bad things will happen. No, it's not that. It's we talked the whole night about that issue. I know more about Taiwan right now than I know about almost any country.
6: You think it dominated the talk?
7: It's always been his most important thing from the day I knew him years ago. I've known him now 11 years, 12 years. It's always been the biggest thing for him, Taiwan. Now, with me, I don't think they'll do anything when I'm here. When I'm not here, I think they might, to be honest with you.
8: So
7: I'm not sure that they do anything if it remained as is. But they have somebody there now that wants to go independent. Well, it's a risky thing when you go independent. You know, they're going independent because they want to get into a war, and they figure they have the United States behind them. I'd like to see it stay the way it is. And I'll tell you something. I'll make a little news. I'd like to see everybody making chips over in Taiwan come into America, because, to be honest with you, I think it's the greatest thing you can do, because it's a heated situation.

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2: Dollars of weapons for Taiwan.
3: That's right.
2: Is that
3: I'm
2: moving forward?
3: It. Well, I haven't approved it yet. We're going to see what happens.
2: What are you looking for?
3: I may do it. I may not do it.
2: Yeah, what's your hinge point?
3: Well, I'm not going to say that, but I may do it. I may not do it. But we're not looking to have wars. And we're if you kept it the way it is, I think China's going to be okay with that. But we're not looking to have somebody say, let's go independent because the United States is backing us. You know,
2: so not- President Xi probably liked that you haven't approved the weapons to Taiwan.
3: I would say like is maybe too strong a word because he thinks I could do it with just the signing of my signature, unlike Biden, who couldn't sign his signature. No, I'm holding that in abeyance, and it depends on China. It depends. It's a very good negotiating chip for us, frankly. It's a lot of weapons. It's $12 billion. It's a lot of weapons. But, you know, when you look at the odds, China's a very, very powerful, big country. That's a very small island. It's, you think of it, it's 59 miles away. 59 miles. We're 9,500 miles away. That's a little bit of a difficult problem. With all of that being said, you know, if you look at the history of Taiwan, Taiwan was developed because we had presidents that didn't know what the hell they were doing. Because if they would have put tariffs on chips coming in, they would have never left. Everything was about Intel, and everything was about our chip companies. They stole our chip industry. So I've said that for years. I said, you know, for years they stole our chip. If we would have had one of our presidents just say, we're going to say, we're going to put 100% chip. You can leave. You can build in Taiwan, but you sell it back into the United States. We're going to put 100% or 200% tariff. We would have never lost the chip. We lost the chip industry. It's all coming back. And I do say this: Taiwan would be very smart to cool it a little bit. China would be very smart to cool it a little bit. They ought to both cool it.
2: Don't go anywhere. More of this interview coming right up.
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2: They arrived in Germany under a cloud. Cacciapoli, the match-fixing scandal, had just broken in Italy, threatening to demote Juventus and disgrace the league. Several squad members faced charges back home. Coach Marcello Lippi turned isolation into fuel. Italy played pragmatically, ruthlessly. Goalkeeper Gianluigi Buffon conceded just 2 goals all tournament, 1 penalty, 1 own goal. They beat Germany in the semifinal at extra time. Fabio Grosso curling home a beauty in the final minute. Then France in Berlin. Penalties. Grosso again. The last kick. Trezeguet missed. Italy's 4th world championship. The squad lifted the trophy and dedicated it to the country, to the league, to the friends back home waiting for verdicts.
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4: We now return to the Brett Baer Show on AI. Was there any agreement about any kind of guardrails that China and the U.S. might agree to so that AI doesn't go crazy and
5: take over
4: the world?
5: Well, we talked about it. Yeah, we talked about it. Look, AI is mostly a great thing. Mostly. And we're leading China. We talked about that. We're leading China by a lot. I gave the right for AI to build their own electric producing plants. That's a big deal. They can manufacture their own electricity now, which we could never have gotten from the grid. And now you have these very rich companies headed by lots of geniuses building electric plants. Because of that, we are leading China by a lot in the AI race. Now, it's mostly the two of us. Other nations are in it, but mostly. And whoever wins the AI race, and we're going to win it. I mean, if we're smart, we're going to win it. If we're not smart, we're not. But we're leading by a lot. We talked about that last night. President Xi was very surprised at how well we've done with AI. Because they thought, you know, when it started, they took this gigantic lead. And we now have caught, we are substantially ahead of them in AI.
4: But do you think there'll be some buy-in, set up guardrails or something?
5: I think there could be. We talked about it. But, you know, at the same time, we're competing. So it's a little hard to say, oh, gee, let's put on, we're competing with each other and we're going to put guardrails. It really doesn't work that way too much. But AI, if you look at medicine, some of the things they're coming up with medicine, some of the cures they're coming up with that people would have never gotten there, it's going to be mostly a good thing, but we want to have some guardrails.
4: You said that the President Xi said he would offer assistance on Iran, and specifically...
5: I also said we don't need assistance.
4: You don't, didn't ask for it. You said he was offering it, specifically to open the Strait of Hormuz. What do you think he will do?
5: I think he's been very nice about it. He gets 40% of his oil there. He didn't send anybody. He didn't send ships. He didn't send ships with big fat guns on them that we would have had to repel. We would have. But the good thing is, I built, during my first 4 years, the most powerful military in the world. We have the most powerful military in the world. That was shown in Venezuela, which took one day. Actually took 48 hours. I mean, took, let's see, about 48 minutes. I think it was 48 minutes and 13 seconds, and it was over. And it's a strong country with a strong military, but it went very quickly. And now, by the way, we have made a fortune with their oil, and so have they. They've made more money in the last 8 months than they've made in the last 10 years. And we're really, you know, participating in the profit.
4: Venezuela. But obviously,
5: Venezuela.
4: Iran is
5: a different kind of a thing.
4: Yeah.
5: But we're doing probably almost as well as, I don't know how you can do better. They have no Navy. They have no Air Force. It's all destroyed. Their Air Force is destroyed.
4: But yet they're talking a big game.
5: They're
4: at BRICS. Iran's foreign minister said the Strait is open to commercial shipping only if they cooperate with the Iranians.
5: They're not talking a big game. You know who's talking a big game? The fake news media. If you read the New York Times, you would think that we're losing militarily. Think of it. They have 159 ships. Everyone is now on the bottom of the sea. Every one of them is gone. They had mine droppers. They call them mine droppers. Nice thing. Who has 22 mine droppers? The mine droppers are all gone. Now they have what they call fast boats. You know what they are? Runabouts, like you'd buy for your fantastic son if you wanted to buy him a nice boat. And they put a machine gun on it, okay? Most of them are knocked out. We knock them out just like we knock out the drug dealers.
4: You like to talk about cards. It seems like they're playing with a bad deck, to your point.
5: They have no deck.
4: But they're still playing.
5: No, the only thing they have going is a fake press. They know how well we're doing militarily. And then at the request of a very nice group of people from Pakistan who are very close to Iran, I didn't go that final. They said, could you stop? We're going to make a deal. And we really had the confines of a deal. No nuclear. They were going to give us the dust, nuclear dust. They got all the everything we wanted. And every time they make a deal, the next day it's like, We didn't have that conversation. And that's taken place about five times. There's something wrong with them. Actually, they're crazy. And you know what? Because of that, they cannot have a nuclear weapon. Because
4: the president of China agrees with you on that.
5: And he agrees with me on that. He agrees with me that he wants to see it end. He'd like to see it end. He would like to help. If he wants to help, that's great. But we don't need help. And you know the problem with help? When somebody helps you, they always want something on the other side. That's the way help works.
4: Hard to believe, but it was 1 year ago in UAE, interviewed you, yeah. And I asked you about Iran. How do you get to a solution there?
5: Oh, we'll get. 100%.
4: You think so?
5: Well, we're going to have a solution one way or the other. It's either going to be violent or not violent. And I far prefer nonviolent.
4: Sure. Obviously, you've
5: By
4: explained.
5: The way, perfect answer.
4: You've explained why you did what you did because of the nuclear threat for Iran.
5: Yeah.
4: It's obviously not Venezuela. It's different.
5: Well, it's different. But
4: you did say it was going to be fairly quick. And you said it numerous times.
5: Venezuela was sending drugs in at a level that was terrible. And they did something that was a terrible mortal sin. They emptied their prisons into our country. Okay? That was terrible. And that was different. This one is, I guess you could say, worse. That was pretty bad. You don't get much worse emptying your prisons, drug dealers, murderers into our country. That's pretty bad. But you could say this is worse. In this one, they are trying to make a nuclear weapon. I've stopped it twice. They would have had it 2 years ago. They would have used it already on Israel and the rest of the Middle East. Look at all the missiles shot at people that didn't think they were even involved. Qatar, Saudi Arabia, UAE. Look at all. I mean, Bahrain, Kuwait, they got all shot at. Nobody thought they were even involved in this thing. They would have used a nuclear weapon on the Middle East. One thing I'll make clear right now, they said very specifically, because I deal with them. I said, we're taking the nuclear dust. They said, you can have it. I said, we're going to go get it. We're not going to let you take it. They said, we can't take it. We don't have the capability of taking it. And I said, why? I said, because it was hit so hard. I mean, the mountain literally collapsed on it, a granite mountain.
4: So why isn't that good
5: enough? Just so you know.
4: I mean, if your goal was to set back.
5: It is good enough, but you know what? It's not good enough public relations-wise. It's important, you know, it's important. It's probably good enough for a different reason, though. Space Force, which I created, has got cameras, 9 different cameras in space on that site. We know everybody that moves there. We can read the name of a person. If his name is Mohammed something, and most of them are Mohammed, you can guess about 50% right. We can read his name right on his tag from space. It's the most amazing thing. Anybody that goes near that space, we have it tagged. They haven't done anything there. And if they did, we would hit them very hard. So speaking to the Iranians, they told me it was hit so hard. They actually said, I must say, that there's only 2 countries that could get it, us and China.
4: Right.
5: They said us and China, that they don't have the capability of getting it because it was so obliterated. The term I used was obliterated. The fake news said, oh, maybe somebody can get it. They actually said if they wanted to get it, they couldn't. So that's not good enough for me. I want to get it.
4: So why are we where we are? Did you underestimate the pain tolerance that Iran has?
5: I didn't underestimate anything. We hit them unbelievably hard. Look, we left their bridges. We left their electricity capacity. We can knock that all out in 2 days. 2 days, everything. We left Karg Island other than, I said, hit it except for the valves where the oil comes out. Because when you hit that, that means you're going to lose a little oil. But one thing is happening, amazingly. Ships are floating up to Texas and Louisiana, and they're going to Alaska. And they're loading up with oil like we've never seen before.
4: Americans want to know when it's over, though, right?
5: Look, Vietnam lasted 19 years. Iraq was like 10 years. Korea was 7 years. Another one was 14 years. Another one was 12 years. Another one was 9 years. We're in there for 2.5 months. The other thing they talk about, so we lost tens of thousands of soldiers and Vietnam. We lost tens of thousands of soldiers in practically every war. I've lost And I wish we'd lost none, because I know those parents. I spoke to them. We lost 13 soldiers in two wars.
4: Don't go anywhere. More of this interview coming right up.

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4: I'm Paul Stevens. We're learning more about a gunman who was killed late yesterday near the White House after trading gunfire with the Secret Service.
5: Federal law enforcement sources tell Fox News Digital the suspect was 21-year-old Nasir Best from Maryland. Best allegedly had encountered Secret Service at least twice last year and had a history of mental health issues. Court records state Best was charged in July with trying to enter a restricted area near the White House.
4: Fox's Madeline Rivera in D.C. It looks like a peace deal with Iran might be getting closer. Secretary of State Marco Rubio.
6: I believe, maybe more news coming out a little bit later today on this topic, and I'll leave it to the president to make further announcements on it. Suffice it to say that some progress has been made, significant progress, although not final progress has been made.
4: Secretary Rubio currently in India meeting with government officials there. 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
12: Gas prices in America are still high, painfully high.
13: They're going to drop like a rock as soon
12: once
13: as
12: it's over.
13: Yeah.
12: Painfully
13: like
12: high, though, now, and could be creeping
13: well,
12: higher
13: lower
12: before
13: than Biden,
12: it's done.
13: Excuse me. Lower than Biden and much lower than people thought they'd be.
12: This inflation number is going up. You're right. It's much lower than President Biden's was, but it's going up under you, the numbers are. You can imagine Democrats and political pundits jumped all over this
13: the
12: statement
13: get
12: that
13: it,
12: you
13: yeah.
12: made the other day. You were asked on the when you were leaving.
14: What extent are American financial situations motivating you to take a deal?
15: Not even a little bit. The only thing that matters when I'm talking about Iran, they can't have a nuclear weapon. I don't think about American financial situation. I don't think about anybody. I think about one thing.

0: not let Iran have a nuclear weapon. That's all.
1: That's right. That's a perfect statement. So, I'd make it again.
2: You can imagine how many people stop the soundbite I don't think about America's financial situation. So what's your response to that framework?
1: It's very simple. When people hear me say it, everybody agrees. Short-term pain. It's going to be short-term pain. But the pain is much less than people thought. Because people thought that the oil would go up to $250. You know, it was $99, $99 a barrel. I thought it might go up to $200. I was okay with that. Not that I wanted it. But you cannot let them have a nuclear weapon. They will use it on us. They'll start off with Israel, wipe it out. The Middle East, wipe it out. It'll go to Europe. You know, they have a missile that goes to Europe. You saw that, okay? They have a missile goes to Europe. I have done Europe a very big favor. When you tell somebody you're going to have to pay a little more, not that much more, a little more for gasoline for a very short period of time, because we want to stop the threat of being blown to pieces by a lunatic, by a crazy person, and they are crazy, using nuclear weapons, everybody says that's fine. And that question was a fake question, and they didn't put my full answer. I totally care. Look, I inherited high prices, and they came in with the word affordability. My first press conference, 2 days in, and Biden didn't do press conferences. He'd go for years without doing, because he was incapable of doing it. He was an incompetent person. But my first question was about eggs. Eggs have quadrupled. What are you going to do? I said, eggs? Tell me about eggs. Tell me about the problem. Eggs have gone up 4 times. I said, I'll take care of it. By the way, I did take care of it. But they came up with a word because they are good. They're rotten with policy. They're horrible politicians. In many cases, we have a new name. They're Democrats. I call them Democrats. Not Democrats. They're Democrats. A lot of low IQ people. You have Ilhan Omar saying World War XI. She said she was referring to World War II. She said World War XI. These people are destroying our country, and we have to stop. And, you know, President Xi said something. He talked about, and he wasn't referring to the last 15 months. He talked about America's a nation in decline. And I said, you're right. But he wasn't talking about, because he said, what you've done in 14, 15 months is a miracle.
2: When you hear Trump voters, Alex says, I voted for you 3 times. He can't handle the costs. And he's not for this foreign conflict.
1: I hate it,
2: bro. He's not for the foreign conflict. But Roy in Pennsylvania, he's a retired farmer. He can't handle the fuel going up. And he says
1: it's going to come down very fast.
2: And well, so,
1: look, disappointed.
2: I'm just telling
1: when
2: you what
1: you say to him, Roy, Alex, we got a problem. We just hit the highest stock market price ever. By the way, then, when I went in. Now, again,
2: it's higher.
1: With the war, it's higher than it was when I went in. Think of that.
2: I agree.
1: The 401ks at their all-time high. There are more people working right now in the United States of America than at any point ever in the history of our country.
2: Detroit Free Press, a state that you won. While champagne flowed on the trading floor and President Donald Trump celebrated record highs, pessimism spread like wildfire outside Wall Street's doors, straight into the kitchens of average American families. There is this sense that, you know, something is changing. Whether they can hold on and believe that you're going to get them to,
1: I have to do what's right. I said to my people, we just hit 50,000 on the Dow. That wasn't supposed to happen for 5 or 6 years. I did it in my first year. We just hit 7,000 on the S&P. That was even less of a chance of than the Dow. It was just announced 401ks are at their all-time highest that they've ever been. All these things happened, and I said, I'm sorry to do this to you, but we have to stop this group of very crazy people. Now, those people are gone. They've been eliminated. The second group has been eliminated, and some of the third group, in a way, we've eliminated so many leaders that it's almost, I'm trying to figure out who the hell are we dealing with, all right?
2: Who are you dealing with?
1: But, well, we're dealing with people that I think are right, but they're afraid to make a deal. They don't know how to make a deal. They've never been put in this position before.
2: So you're going to hold out until they do?
1: Well, I'm going to do what's right. I have to do what's right.
2: But the strait should be open, right?
1: It should be open. Look, see, to stop the strait is very easy. All they have to do is say, we dropped a mine in the strait someplace. You know, so you're at a little disadvantage, but that's okay. The strait will be open. They will not have a nuclear weapon. and the world will go on, and you will see gasoline prices drop, energy prices generally drop like no. Don't forget, they have a lot of boats that are loaded up with oil that are going to bring the oil out as soon as this is over, and I think it's going to end fast. They've been holding up the world for many, many years with the Strait. You know, they've used this many, many times. They said, we'll close the Strait. They've closed it in the past. They use it as a weapon. They're not using it as a weapon with me. And what they did, and actually what President Xi said, sort of smiling about it, he said, well, they close the Strait, and then you close them.
2: But you think they're going to capitulate sometime soon?
1: Yeah, oh, sure.
2: Okay.
1: I have no doubt.
2: Let me end with this. Back in China, any talk about human rights? There was some hope that you were going to get Jimmy Lai on the plane.
1: I did.
2: Air Force
1: I talked
2: One.
1: About it. I talked about it at length. I talked about Jimmy Lai, and I talked about two other people that...
2: The pastors, the religious folks.
1: I talked
2: folks.
1: About the pastor.
2: How was it received?
1: You know, I have gotten hundreds of people out of different situations. Pastor Brunson was a big deal. You remember Pastor
2: sure.
1: Brunson? He was in... Turkey,
2: mm-hmm.
1: a 35-year term. I got him out. I called President Erdogan and got him out. I've gotten hundreds of people out.
2: This pastor.
1: And by the way, I don't pay a lot of money. Like I don't pay any money like Biden, where they give $6 billion all the time to get people out. I brought him up yesterday.
2: How is that received?
1: It's under consideration. I will say that I brought up Jimmy Lai, and I would say the response to that was not positive. Hmm. He said that he's been... said it's been sort of his worst nightmare. It was in
2: opposition.
1: He went through a whole thing. And I said, well, would appreciate if you would release him. He's gotten old and he's probably not feeling too well. It would be nice. And I did not feel optimistic. I have to be honest with you about that one. I did feel optimistic about the second one. That's now under consideration. The pastor.
2: Mm-hmm.
1: Very optimistic, actually.
2: Yeah.
1: And I put him down. I made a point of it. I mentioned Jimmy Lai again, second time. And I'd like to tell you that I'll be flying him back on Air Force One, but I won't be doing that. The other one, I think, will maybe get very strong consideration.
2: But as you do fly back on Air Force One, you feel like this was a success.
1: A fantastic success. The relationship, look, with two very powerful countries, I call it the G2. There's nobody comes close. We are more powerful than China. We were heading in the wrong direction. We were going to be a failed nation. We were doubling our welfare, and nobody was investing here. We have $18 trillion coming in. I mean, I was congratulated by President Xi in front of both groups for... He said, I've never seen anything like it. I like him. He likes me. That's a good thing. You know, you have two very powerful nuclear nations, and having good relations at the top is very important. We've known each other for 11 years now. You know, we've been dealing with each other for a long time.
2: And you'll have him to the White House in September.
1: He's going to be coming in September or November. I don't know. Sometime, but I think they've set a date, September 24th, something like that, and it'll be an honor. We're going to do a fantastic job, just like they did here. People that study this said there has never been a celebration like they had over the last 2 years in China with a foreign leader coming in. There's never been anything like it. He went all out, from the children to the military. What a beautiful group of military that was. But there's never been, and last night's event was incredible, actually.
2: Well, Mr. President, we appreciate the time.
1: Thank you. Thank you very much.
2: Thank you very much.
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24: We stand ready to move as soon as the Senate is finished. And then we adjusted our schedule to be here longer for that.
25: We're very committed to making sure ICE and Border Patrol is funded. As far as timing, that's still a little bit in flux.
26: At this point, this isn't about the ballroom. It's about questions about this fund, this settlement between the DOJ and the president.
27: The Democratic Party is united, and the Republican Party is divided. That's what we're seeing here today.
28: Well, things did come to a halt on the reconciliation effort moving forward, and it all has to really do about this anti-weaponization fund. Democrats call it a slush fund. The Department of Justice putting out a statement about the acting attorney general meeting with senators. The acting attorney general met with senators. He made clear the anti-weaponization fund announced Monday has nothing to do with reconciliation. Indeed, not a dime from the money the president is seeking in reconciliation would go toward anything having to do with the fund. Yet, this is a big problem even for a number of Republicans. Let's bring bring in our panel. Josh Holmes, co-host of the Ruthless Podcast, former chief of staff to Senator Mitch McConnell. John McCarthy, former senior advisor for political engagement for President Joe Biden. And Annie Linsky, White House reporter for The Wall Street Journal. Josh, this is a non-starter. I mean, you heard French Hill, who's a supporter of the president. You just can't get this across the finish line.
0: No, I don't think you're going to find very many senators at all from either party. They're going to be interested in the weaponization fund one way or another. It is a shame that it's gotten wrapped up into the reconciliation discussion. It feels like we've been doing this forever. The ICE funding, the border security stuff. I mean, that's just has to get done. It's languished way too long. But you're going to forecast a little bit of unpleasantness here in the Republican Senate for a while. It's not a great bunch of moods over there. And this kind of thing is a bucket of water that I think is a little bit too heavy for them to carry at this point.
28: John, this is making Democrats smile, or what do you think this is?
1: I mean, to me, I think the broader question, right, is why are all these senators backing away from the president's party, away from the president? And I think it really does come down to politics. This is a non-starter in their districts. And I think that they're looking at tough re-elections. For Democrats, we had a really tough map in the Senate as we're looking towards 2026. And I think a couple weeks ago, we would have even said that that was a tough map. But now, from the conversations I'm having up on Capitol Hill, people are sitting and saying that these states are starting to look like they're coming online. So I think that some of these senators are looking to create some distance from the president. And Democrats, we've fielded a really strong bench of candidates, both for the Senate and the House, and I think we'll be able to showcase that in the coming weeks.
28: Senate Republicans usually, Annie, say, the president is a big boost in their home districts, in their home states, rather. It seems like they're saying there are self-inflicted wounds here.
2: Absolutely, Brett. This is really a grumpy group of Republican senators right now, to put it mildly. But there are a lot of cross currents. I mean, yes, the president's numbers have fallen quite a bit. Gas prices are high, so they're reckoning with that, the economic concerns of their voters. But personally, there are also senators in the caucus who the president has come out against. And so that's leaving a residual grumpiness.
28: Cassidy loses his primary.
2: Exactly. Cornyn was not endorsed by the president after there was telegraphing that he would be endorsed. So there are internal dynamics that are just making this group of people particularly unwilling to take on an unpopular vote. And they have in the past.
28: Yeah, and their constituents are facing higher gas prices because we're in the middle of a war. Here's the president and the Secretary of State on this enriched uranium back and forth on a deal.
3: We get the highly enriched. We will get it. We don't need it. We don't want it. We'll probably destroy it after we get it, but we're not going to let them have it.
5: We've made some progress, but obviously we're dealing with a system that itself is a little fractured. So the Iranian system. But if we can't get a good deal, the president's been clear. He has other options. I'm not going to elaborate on what those are, but everybody knows what those are. But his preference is always a deal.
28: It seems, though, Josh, that we're closer to the other options.
0: It does feel like that, doesn't it? Look, something has to give. We've been having the same conversation for a long time. And the cornerstone of the president's argument with Iran right from the jump has been this nuclear issue. And without a resolution on that, you're going to need to find leverage somewhere. And other options might soon be what we're dealing with.
28: Mm-hmm. The Iranian negotiation, the supreme leader comes out and says the enriched uranium, Annie, is going to stay in Iran. And the president says, no, that's not what they told us, and that's not what's going to happen. So somewhere there's a disconnect.
2: Yes, this is what the president has branded the nuclear dust, and he has said repeatedly that he wants that material to be no longer in the hands of the Iranians. And that has always been a non-starter for the Iranians. So the more the president leans into that argument, the more likely it is that this ceasefire begins to crumble. But look, Brett, we have been here before with the White House telegraphing that there's going to be some sort of kinetic action, as they're calling it, only for the president to say that he got a call and the last minute things have turned around. So, and this is a balancing act that we've gone through multiple times, and I'm just not sure what has changed this time. Although I do agree, the feeling right now is that something is going to happen.
28: Well, something did happen with the DNC. They put out an autopsy report after the DNC chair, Ken Martin, talking about delaying it. Take a listen.
6: What I've always said is none of us have a time machine. We can't go back and change the past. And so trying to relitigate the 2024 election takes us away from actually our focus on 2026 and 2028.
7: So look, we know how we got here, right? Obviously, you know, it was the Joe Biden issue at the debate. It was the switch over to Kamala without a process. The fact that we can't even tell people why, we're too afraid to tell them the truth. They know the truth. They saw the debate.
28: All right, so the autopsy report came out. It's 192 pages, pretty voluminous. John, you're a member of the DNC, is that correct? And in the report, what was striking, I think, is that Joe Biden's name doesn't come up that much at all. In fact, there's only a few places. One of them is here. The debate obviously changed many things. The dial testing during the debate demonstrated the weakness of the president's performance. A post-debate survey was scrapped. But as far as Joe Biden and concern about age or his infirmity or how he was perceived, there's not a lot in this autopsy about that.
1: Yeah, and I mean, the autopsy itself, it's important to point out, is incomplete. And the DNC chairman and the DNC has said that this is not the final form they would have put it out in. Part of the reason it was not released in the first place was because it wasn't actually ever finished. And I will say this, I mean, if you go to a grocery store or if you go to a diner in Jersey and you talk to anyone, they'll tell you why we lost. The Democratic Party was seen as too liberal and too out of touch with the things that people actually care about. That's why we lost. I think that we're trying to sit and put some kind of fancy bow on it and say it was this moment that things went wrong. If Democrats want to move back into a posture of being a governing majority party, we need to suddenly start talking about things people actually care about. You don't need 200 pages to say that. So I'm glad this is over. It's time to turn the page. Things are looking good for Democrats in November. And that's what we should focus on.
28: Maybe a couple more mentions of Joe Biden?
8: Maybe. Although I really hope they don't listen to John. You feel like he's got a better sense than what I saw in that report. The conclusions, no conclusion. That was it.
28: Guys, thanks so much.
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29: Shots fired. I'm Paul Stevens, Fox News. A man is dead after allegedly opening fire near the White House late yesterday while President Trump was there.
30: A Secret Service spokesperson says a person came to the checkpoint near 17th Street and Pennsylvania Avenue around 6 p.m. on Saturday. And per their preliminary investigation, they say as a man walked up, he took a gun from his bag and began firing at officers. The Secret Service shot back and hit the suspect, who later died at a local hospital. A bystander was shot during the incident, but it's unclear whether they were initially hit by the suspect or during the crossfire. Several sources tell Fox News Digital the suspect was identified as 21-year-old Nazir Bess from Maryland. Bess allegedly had run-ins with the Secret Service and had a history of mental health issues.
29: And that's Fox's Madeline Rivera. President Trump claims a possible peace deal between the U.S. and Iran has been largely negotiated, quote-unquote, following a call with leaders of other countries.
31: A regional source who has reviewed the agreement told Fox News the deal states that U.S. forces
4: forces will stay in the proximity of Iran for 30 days. The source added that as part of the deal, Iran will receive oil sanctions waivers. Iran will also have frozen funds and assets released eventually worth billions of dollars. President Trump said the Strait of Hormuz will be opened. Shortly after, Iranian state media pushed back on that aspect of his Truth Social post, saying despite some Western media reports claiming a return of the Strait situation to pre-war conditions,

0: What is included in the possible understanding is not a full return to the previous status, but rather the restoration of the transiting vessels to pre-war levels within 30 days.
1: And the deal also reportedly includes Iran giving up its enriched uranium while the U.S. ends that blockade of Iranian ports, as well as an end to fighting between Israel and Hezbollah. At least 21 people are reported missing after a 9-story building under construction collapses near the Philippine capital city of Manila. 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

0: Las Vegas. Oh, it's been a morning already. But we are very excited to be here. It is the Mark Hoke Show on KDON 101.5 FM, the talk of Las Vegas, bringing you the best of pro wrestling. And this show be jam-packed, kids. It's going to be awesome on this Memorial Day weekend. Very happy to have you with us. And, of course, you may be listening to us on the Audacy app, AUDACY. If you don't have that app, well, you know what? 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We are also live streaming on X, Facebook, YouTube, X at Mark Hoke Show, Facebook, YouTube, The Mark Hoke Show. And, you know, you can come on in, say hi to us. We got a lot of guestage coming in today. But first, let's bring in one of my co-riders here. He's a fellow coach as well. Coach Rosie, Josh Rosenbaum. What's up, sir?
1: Good morning. How are you?
0: I am excited. Excited. We've got a show, man. We're loaded.
1: That's it. That's why I'm here. Sunday morning is dedicated to Mark Hoke from 8 to 9.
0: Oh, that's so sweet.
1: Well, when I'm in town.
0: Yeah. Well, we got Coach Rosie here with us, but we have two great, great guests for you today. And I can't begin to tell you how excited I am. First hour, we're going to have David Clare Bennett on. He is one of those crazy guys out in Hollywood. He does podcasting, voice acting, acting. I mean, whatever you can throw at him, big pro wrestling guy as well. So we're going to talk to David in just a little bit. Hour number two. Oh, my God. Coach, I got to be careful not to get beat up on this one. A slip up could be costly because we have coming in Dangerous Dan Spivey is going to be joining us.
1: Man, I saw him at WrestleCon in Vegas. He looks like he can still put somebody in a pretzel and twist them in 360 degrees. That man, no matter if he's 35 or 65, is an intimidating figure with some great stories.
0: Yeah, it was amazing, Coach. Just real quick before we get into the time we have for news. When you look back on his career, just the thread of being there with WWE in the early and mid 80s, and then being in WCW, New Japan, or All Japan Wrestling, he's been in the ring with so many of the all time greats. It is ridiculous, Coach. I don't know if people realize that about him.
1: Well, a lot of times the people with the pencil didn't really give him the best gimmicks in the world, but he was there for some of the hottest moments in professional wrestling history.
0: Yeah.
1: You know, imagine if he truly had some great storylines, he would have been in the forefront of our childhood. And he was in many respects, but in a lot of ways, he was a missed opportunity, but he's having a chance right now to share his greatness and be recognized for, you know, his lineage in wrestling. He's been a fly on the wall in some big promotions and some big wrestling evenings.
0: Yes, he has. And, you know, hit your Wikipedia if you're not sure, guys. But it's going to be a fascinating discussion. We'll have Dan Spivey on in the second hour. To hit some of the stuff happening this week, Coach, before we go to David. So many things happened, but Ludwig Kaiser got arrested. This turned out to be biggest story of the week outside of the ring, that he apparently got into an altercation in his apartment building. He was, you know, being affectionate to his girlfriend, nothing out of line. And some guy made some stupid comment because he didn't like it. And first the reports went to Kaiser beat the hell out of him he just kind of shoved each other a little bit and that was it. But he did get arrested and he had to go to court right to get out of the United States with this card in AAA coming up where he has the big mask versus mask match. What did you think of that mess, Coach?
1: There's a lot of conflicting stories out there. There's also a story that the man made a disparaging comment toward his girlfriend about immigration enforcement.
0: Yeah.
1: So that could set anybody off in these heated political times, but that doesn't excuse, you know, his level of anger as a public figure. You really gotta be media trained and be ready for people that are gonna come at you from all different angles with all different opinions. It's not a good look for him, but we'll see what happens. He's gonna fight it out. El Grande 1 against El Grande 2. It's a huge storyline for him and can really propel him.
0: Yeah, this card in AAA is gonna be amazing next weekend. And boy, it's just been an incredible, you know, starting last night, an incredible 8 or 9 day stretch here coming up in pro wrestling. We got news. Asuka

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2: Coming in from, and she's very good at turning, you know, where you think everything's going to go one way and then boom, Asuka flips it. And I think we were talking last week or the week they had the backlash. We thought that would be an under 12 minute match, and their match was over 18 minutes and kind of stole the show. It was a great, great female match, and she'll be missed. But I think this is just a temporary little break, like kind of like a sabbatical, and
3: yeah,
2: she'll be back. There's too much money on the table.
3: Yeah. Well, speaking of coming back, we had a few names pop up here that I think are fascinating. Baron Corbin, apparently WWE is talking to him. I think he was one of the biggest missed opportunities WWE's had in a while. But Big Cass's contract is going to be up at the end of the month. I should say Big Bill. He's still Big Bill for right now. And Enzo Amore was spotted working out at the Performance Center. Coach, we could be getting Baron Corbin back, and we could have Enzo and Big Cass back as well. Good ideas? You like it?
2: I would say good ideas, especially for Cass and Enzo. The tag team division in WWE is dead. Dead on arrival. D-E-A-D, dead. They don't even defend the championships on premium live events anymore. So an infusion of that type of energy in the tag team division would be amazing. Baron Corbin, you can write him into any storyline, good, bad, the vignette type character, acting type character, general manager. He's kind of like a Swiss Army knife. Now, does he want to be back? He might, but he is enjoying his life competing in some real martial art campaigns. And he has the independence of being on the indies. So we'll see what Baron really wants to do at this point in his career.
3: Yeah, I think they're going to have to pay Mr. Pestock a little bit of money there to come back.
2: Yeah.
3: But with WWE having shredded their tag team division, but then, of course, they did defend the titles in the main event, Saturday night's main event last night. This is fascinating to see what Enzo and Big Cass could do. With Enzo having some maturity and not acting like a jerk, and you know, Big Cass shaking off his addiction issues, this I think would really excite fans, and would just inject a whole new interest in tag teams, because you know if they do come back, they will win the championships. I don't think there's any question about it. And personally, I thought they should have won them before, but I guess just backstage stuff held them back.
2: Yeah. Now Big Bill just is a newlywed, and his wife is Lexi Nair from AEW, the commentator. So that might be something holding him back. Because when you're with WWE, I know it's less dates at this point in 2026, but to be separated as a newlywed makes it kind of tough. So we'll have to check that out. But no, it would be great to have them back.
3: Yeah. And at AEW tonight, guess who's on the pre-show? Mick Foley has signed with AEW. He'll be on the pre-show for them tonight. Decided he doesn't want to associate with WWE anymore because of their quote unquote relationship with Donald Trump. I think Mick may have gone too far on this, but I will say if that's his stance, that's his stance. But how intrigued are you by Mick Foley being involved in AEW? If, you know, Mick lost a lot of weight too. If he's able to go for a couple of matches, man, there are some serious possibilities out there.
2: I don't like it. I don't want to see him get back in the ring. Maybe that's just me being a nervous Nelly. But I'm starting to get turned off with all this hardcore stuff, with all the blood, with all the extreme moves. Thumbtacks, and you know, I don't know what they would ask him to do, but if that was the case, I definitely wouldn't want to see him involved with hardcore.

0: I would like to see him in a GM role. I would like to see him in a leadership role, a manager type role. Physicality is, maybe take a bump or two. He took one against in the Sandman match in Vegas that astonished a lot of people. But Mick Foley's better now behind the mic. He can bring a multitude of his different personas and his different personalities into, the commentating game. Even though I'm upset I won't see Double J on the buy-in show, Mick took his spot for this one, but he brings a lot of eyes. When you're at a meet and greet, Mick Foley line is one of the longest, along with the Hardys. So people are into the nostalgia, kind of like why they want to bring Cass and Enzo back. So he's a great nostalgia act.
1: Yeah, it'll be interesting to see what they do with him. And I know MJF has said he wants a piece of him. That would I don't know. I don't know if you could pass that one up, Coach. I'm not sure, but that would be entertaining. As of course, Maxwell Jacob Friedman and the boys of AEW in a sold out event tonight with Double or Nothing coming to you from the Louis Armstrong Stadium in Queens, New York. 14,000 tickets sold, Coach. There is not an empty seat in the house with a main event of MJF and Darby Allin. What do you think, man? This is going to be a hell of a night.
0: Yeah, it's going to be a good night of wrestling. It's going to be interesting to see what they do with MJF. I think he's going to go over. Those Turkish hair plugs are way too expensive or time consuming and painful to get replaced. I'm just going off of logic, and I think they're going to feed off of Darby just into sheer exhaustion. And he's had a great run. I hate to see him just be kind of like a bridge champion, but he had his moment in time. And MJF is ready to take that mantle back, and we'll see what happens with him and All In, because Will Ospreay is around the corner with this special training that he's been getting. He'll be ready, and I think you're going to get to see MJF against Will Ospreay in London with Ospreay going over.
1: Yeah, this is going to be an entertaining night at Double or Nothing. So brace yourselves on that one. That's coming to you pre-show at 4 Pacific, and then the show starts at 5. So unfortunately, I'm going to be at work for a while, so I'm not going to get to see it till later. But this is going to be just a nuts house in New York. All right, we need to take a break, and when we come back, a very fascinating individual. I think you guys are going to be pretty impressed with David Clark Bennett joining us here on the show, as he's been out working with the cast of Obsession, that new big horror hit, and all sorts of great stuff. Stick around, everybody. A whole lot more coming up on the Mark Hoke Show here on KDON. We'll be right back.
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1: Oh, hi there, everybody. What's going on? Welcome to the Mark Hoke Show. As we continue through this incredible Memorial Day weekend show, Coach Rosie with me. Just hanging out in a big city back there.
0: My hometown is San Francisco. I changed up the timeline.
1: Yeah, fair enough. Coach, we cannot have alternative timelines being generated from our show, even though I wouldn't, complain.
0: No, I just want to try to bring a different big city into perspective, so keep a lookout. It'll be a new big city every week.
1: All right. Hey, put Fargo, North Dakota in there for me one time, would you?
0: No, thanks.
1: Wow. Did you have a bad experience in Fargo or something?
0: No, I just want things that are aesthetically pleasing.
1: Wow. You got to go to Fargo sometime. You'll change your tune real quick. Well, let's get our guest on the show here. Say hi to a man who is just all over the place in California. And I am so thrilled to have this guy on the show. Big podcaster, actor, voice actor, writer. He does it all. David Clark Bennett on the show. What's going on, David? Good to talk to you.
14: What's going on, Mark? Coach Rosie, can you guys hear me?
1: Yes, we got you.
0: Yeah, what's up?
14: What's going on, guys? I'm here. I'm here on the Mark Hoke Show. This is awesome. Very exciting. Thanks for having me.
1: We're very happy to have you, sir. So how's everything going? That's actually a good question for you, because when we first started talking on social media, I mean, you were in a rough place. And look at you now, man. I mean, a few years later, and you have bounced back hard. You know, take us through all that.
14: Absolutely. So first off, I mean, I've been very open about mental health and battling demons for years, and I'm so grateful, and gratitude is so important to me, hence the show that we do, Real Appreciation. It's real. It's not a gimmick, right? It's a shoot. So everything is so important to me to take care of my mental health. So every day, you know, I wake up, I say things that I'm grateful for alongside my beautiful partner, Maria. And it's really shaped and changed my perspective on mental health. And I have come, like you said, from a very dark place. And I think it's very important to address those things because, I mean, like you said, look at how far I've bounced back, right? It's super exciting and it's super cool and it's also real and very genuine. And if I can ever share my story and help others and inspire them, what I've gone through, what I've written.
1: David, we're losing you there just a little bit at the end.
14: Can you hear me?
1: Now I got you. Yeah, I don't know. Your mic was cutting out a little bit, so.
14: Sorry about that.
1: Oh, it's okay. But yeah, I mean, look, we're all very proud of you and happy that you're doing well. And, you know, pro wrestling's a world where there's a lot of that kind of stuff going on. You know, we're going to have Dan Spivey on, who went through his own battles too. And, you know, being in the entertainment industry can be so brutal on your mind. And, Now, what tips would you be giving to guys that are, say, in the pro wrestling industry that are struggling with things like what you had to deal with?
14: Just as cliche as it sounds, is to never give up. Like, I come from the pro wrestling industry, obviously. I used to be a pro wrestler a very long time ago. Got a lot of concussions, got a lot of neck injuries, had to retire that very quickly. But what I will tell you, any wrestler listening to this, it's a very challenging and demanding industry. I mean, every single day we go out there and we throw our bodies out. DDP said it best, you can't fake gravity, right? I
1: can't give up. Dave, we're losing you again. Would you mind just signing off real quick and come back and let's check, get your connection squared up?
14: Sure.
1: Okay, let's give David a second here, and we'll get him back on the show. But you know, Coach, that is, you know, talking about that is really tough, being out there, and you're not just dealing with the mental side of it, but a physical side. You know, I talked about that last week about the Bret Hart comments that, you know, it's tough in every way on your mind, dealing with the stress and the physical pain at the same time.
0: Yeah, no, mental health is no joke. No matter what profession you're in, there's stress. But when you're in the public eye, it just takes on a whole new beast when it comes to the comments that people make about you, the judgments people make about you. And just the falsehoods that people share about you, if you don't have a positive mindset, you know, it can be tough sledding at times.
1: Yeah, no doubt about that. So we'll get, let's see, we're getting David back right now. So let's put him back on. All right, Dave, let's give another shot here, shall we?
14: Hey, is this any
1: much better? Much better. Much better. There we go. There we go.
14: Sorry about that, guys.
1: Oh, that's all right. So, you know, I didn't know that. You were a wrestler, huh?
14: Yeah, a long time ago. Very long ago.
1: It couldn't be that long ago. You're not that old.
14: It's probably 2012, 2013.
1: What got you into pro wrestling?
14: I love pro wrestling ever since I was 5 years old. You know, as an actor, pro wrestling was always the first thing in the catalyst that got me into it. I always remember Jake the Snake Roberts cut a promo a long time ago where he said, and this really applies to every actor and wrestler cutting promos or whatever, you really want to make your audience engage. You want them to listen. So sometimes he would talk super quiet. I'm not going to go that quiet because of the audio issues, but he would talk super quiet so that people would lean in and be like, hold on. What is he saying? Because it makes you want to engage. And that came from the world of pro wrestling, and it's applied to my world in acting. And I really think it's the greatest advice ever. And so wrestling has always been that wholesome square there for me. It's always been that place that I run to whenever I need my escape, whenever I need my release. And it's always been so cool to have this beautiful community outside of the 1% of bad people in the IWC. It's always great to see them come together and just be there as a family, because it truly is a family whenever you find the right people.
1: Oh, no doubt about that. Let me ask you about things that are happening in the arena of pro wrestling right now that kind of cross over with what you do. Yeah. There are people right now that, and I see this all the time on social media, that just say there's something missing right now, especially in WWE. There's just, and they can't put a finger on it. And what do you think about those comments? Are they legit? And if you think so, what is missing from pro wrestling right now?
14: Authenticity, 100%. There's too much advertising, and honestly, it's just going, it's like commercials. Like whenever you see a commercial, nobody's gonna lie here. You don't want to listen to it. You want to skip ads. That's why it's so big. And WWE is plastered with advertisement left and right, as you can see on the canvas, on the ring posts, everywhere. And I get it. As a business owner, as a perspective, from that perspective, I totally get it. But as a fan, it's something that's really missing, because it feels more like a product placement as opposed to a wrestling show.
1: Yeah, that's a very fair assessment. One other thing that I've seen people commenting about is that the writing has been a little shaky. Now, if someone asked me to write a TV show, I'd have no clue how to do it. Could I give a general idea, general concept? Yes. But when it comes down to the nitty gritty of it, that's incredibly hard work. But, you know, we just saw Road Dogg leave WWE, and, you know, people are like, oh, we've got a bunch of college kids in there writing pro wrestling. how do you feel about the writing right now? And give us an idea of what it's like to put together a show like that.
14: Yeah. So I've written a few TV shows. So, and it's very demanding. It's very challenging. And right now, WWE is leaning heavily into that AI usage. So relying on AI to write storylines and stuff. And that's, I'm old school, so I'm not really a big fan of that. So I think what is missing in terms of the wrestling, with wrestling, is writers who actually get the product. You know, because we're bringing in a lot of people who are Emmy Award winning writers and SNL writers, and that's great and all. But when it comes down to the nitty gritty of professional wrestling, a wrestling fan wants to see wrestling at the end of the day. They love their sports entertainment, yes, but they still want to feel like the writers know what the audience knows, right?
1: Yeah. Explain to everybody how you put a show together. Now, you get dropped in that room right now. What do you have to do?
14: Wow, that's a good question. I've never written a wrestling show. I've only written sitcoms, but
1: just in general.
14: So what I would say is, really, you would just kind of like, obviously you got to know your knowledge on the product, right? It's so important. If you don't know what you're talking about, the audience will know in a heartbeat that you don't know that. So it's important to get together with everybody and the talent and all the writers and just kind of brainstorm, hey, what are we looking at? But also something that people forget to think about is your long-term storytelling. It's great to, like, you know, I'll go back to the John Cena heel turn a few years ago. It was great, but it was just a viral moment. We need to think like 6 months down the road. We need to think, how can we come back to this even a year and a half down the line? Those are the things that matter more than people think.
1: And Coach, do you have a question for David, by the way?
0: Yeah, I got a couple questions. First off, you know, self-care is important. Here's a look behind the curtain. Coach Rosie actually colors. I don't know if you guys can pull that in, but this is my self-care. I mean, I color something new every single day to turn off the noise in my head. So, you know, David, mental health is vital, especially for men. You know, we're an overlooked, over-egoed population that sometimes thinks that we don't need a tune-up every once in a while. So I appreciate your advocacy, you know, for mental health in general, but as a man, to put yourself out there and let it be known that, you know, it's helpful. So thank you for that.
14: Well, let me start off by saying, Coach Rosie, I'm very proud of you. First and foremost, that is amazing. Keep doing it.
0: Yeah, I'm enjoying it. You know, I come from a fandom perspective purely, you know.
14: Yeah.
0: Being at your younger age, if you can go back in a time machine, which event from the 80s or the 90s would you have loved to have been in the crowd for, cheering with your t-shirt or your sign? What are you yelling? Who are you supporting? Who would you be there for?
14: Wow. Maybe the Rock and Stone Cold, the first time they ever locked eyes on each other.
1: That'd be a lot of fun. I don't know, Coach. I'd probably go back to WrestleMania 3. I mean, I saw it, but I wasn't at it. I think that would have been an unbelievable thing to go to. What's yours?
0: Oh, for me?
1: Yeah.
0: Oh, no. For sure, I would have wanted to be at the Hogan turn at Bash at the Beach. I mean, I was 20 back then, 22, 23 in college. But, you know, I've never been that close to a nuclear explosion where the heat is that nuclear that it peels your face off. You know, so I would have loved to have been there for that. But I mean, I saw it on TV. I mean, I can recite it word for word, but to feel the emotion, that's why I keep going to live events. I don't even need to know the storylines. I feed off of the crowd, good and bad. You know, even if it's an indie show, I don't even care who the wrestlers are at. Wrestling brings out the emotion in people that you can't find anywhere else, because it's got every element of storytelling, every element of emotion, every element of love and hate. And like you said, it's a release. So to be there and feel that anger would have been fun for me.
1: Dave, how important is the acting perspective? I know that they do promo classes and such, but, you know, Cody Rhodes took acting classes, and I think a lot more wrestlers are doing it now. Where do you prioritize that part of being a pro wrestler as opposed to the in-ring part? Is it kind of 50-50, or do you think it's more important to be able to cut a promo and get people involved?
14: I think that really depends on what company. If it's WWE, absolutely with the promos. It's like 70 to 80% more acting. But if we're going to like AEW or Ring of Honor, New Japan, it's obviously a lot more in-ring work, right?
1: Yeah, absolutely. It's been interesting to see these guys come promos. And what do you think of that rumor of Enzo Amore and possibly Big Cass following him into WWE? I mean, the place is going to explode if those two show up.
14: Yeah, well, I still quote the sloppy jalopy line from time to time. So I'm excited personally. I know maybe not everyone else is for the Enzo part, but obviously like with Big Bill, Big Cass, whatever he's going to go by, I've always been super proud of him for his like demons and struggles behind the scenes. And that's public knowledge. I won't go any further into that, but he's like an inspirational story to me and to many of millions of other people. But to see them come back and rise, I think now is the perfect time than ever, because I mean, let's be real. WWE does not have the greatest tag team division right now. Great talent, but it really could use some improvements. And if this is the first step to doing that, then by all means, let's go for it. Enzo and Big Cass, let's do it.
1: My name is Enzo Amore. Oh God, I still know the spiel. It's burned in your brain. You can't get away from it. That's for sure. Now we got Double or Nothing coming up tonight. What are you looking forward to on that card? And is part of it getting to see Mick Foley on an AEW show?
14: Yeah, it's taken a lot longer than I think people would have expected it to. And I'm also, you know, I
1: shaved. I mean, come on. It's a nice head of hair. But he did get hair transplants. I couldn't imagine. I mean, Tony Khan would have to, as Coach said earlier, you know, dip into the old pocketbook to replace those hair plugs, man.
0: Yeah, we don't even know if the Strait of Hormuz is open yet for him to get those Turkish plugs. I don't know if he'd have to take a boat or whatnot to get them, but it could delay the process a little bit.
1: Oh, my God.
0: As much as I'd like to see that too, David, I'm just going off of logic because that's a nice head of hair.
14: Well, Darby Allin's also been extremely exhausted lately. I don't know. I think all the title defenses are catching up to him, so that might go against his chances of winning tonight.
1: I'm going to, you know, and I get that part of the storyline, but for somebody that's an older school fan, and I'm going to ask Dan Spivey about this later too when he's on the show in the next hour, but I went and pulled up that old Ric Flair piece of a schedule that got out on the internet where he's wrestling every night, twice on a day on the weekends. And when I hear somebody say, man, I'm tired because I wrestled twice in a week for 6 weeks straight, sorry guys, I can't buy into that. I can't. But
0: yeah, he's the old guy from Up yelling at the clouds. You know, it's 2026, things change, and that's the way wrestling is today. So either you evolve or you yell at the clouds like Marco.
1: Wow. See what I got to put up with, David?
14: No, it's all good. It's all good.
1: Oh, my God. All right. Well, we got to have to get a commercial break in. And when we come back, we're going to have more with David Clare Bennett. We're going to talk to him about this movie obsession. He's been working with a cast and doing all this great stuff. And that movie is a hit, by the way. So we'll ask him about that and more stuff that he's got going on. So we will be right back. Coach Rosie, David Clare Bennett, I'm Mark Hoke. We will return in just a little bit.
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1: All right, let's get back to it. The best in pro wrestling news and entertainment here on The Mark Hoke Show. I am the aforementioned one, this little innocent guy sitting back here behind the microphone, Mark Hoke. Coach Rosie with us, and special guest David Claire Bennett from Real Appreciation does some unbelievable work over there. And you've got some pretty interesting interviews with pro wrestlers up on the site. You don't just do the movies.
14: Absolutely. I want to thank TNA Wrestling for that. They have really been such a great partner with us, and they've been absolutely phenomenal. We've gotten to interview, I think, 15 people so far from TNA Wrestling. But outside of TNA, I mean, one of my good friends, Deonna Purrazzo from Ring of Honor, Ring of Honor Women's Pure Champion right now, she's been on the show, and we've had so many more people coming on the show, and I just love wrestling. I genuinely do. So if I can bleed it out into the world of acting, I'd love to bring that in and show my appreciation to the art that got me into acting, which is wrestling.
1: There you go. Yeah, so a lot of great stuff to check out, including you were hanging with the cast of Obsession, this new horror thriller movie that is has made a ton of money. I mean, it was a pretty low budget movie, but it has turned out to be a nice hit. What's that been like working with the cast of Obsession?
14: It's been amazing, Mark. It's been so cool. We recently just got to sit with Sarah herself, Sarah Harper herself, which is played by the incredible Megan Lawless in Obsession. And just getting a chance to talk to her, work with some of the other talent has been so surreal, right? So cool. And to see the film that Curry Barker made on a budget of only $750,000 go on to blow everyone's expectations pure out of the water has been awesome and a great sight to see. And I'm very proud of the entire team because there's a lot of hardworking people, not just in front of the camera, but of course, even more importantly, behind.
1: Yeah, it sounds like a fascinating story. I'm going to have to go. Tell us a little bit about what the movie is.
14: Oh, man, I won't spoil too much.
1: Don't spoil too
14: much. Great. Yes, it is so, so good. I don't call this my favorite movie in the world for no reason. They're not paying me to say that. I swear to you. It's the greatest movie I've ever seen. This guy gets a wish. He gets a one wish willow. And he makes a wish for this one girl named Nikki to love him more than anyone else.
1: Oh.
14: Breaks it. But that turns awry very, very quickly Watch the film. It's in theaters now. Obsession. Go see it, and your mind will absolutely be blown.
1: Yeah, sounds like a lot of fun. Coach, do you have any other questions for David?
0: No, but I can tell you as a teacher, a high school teacher, my students were talking about that movie and, you know, for a while now, because I always ask them, hey, what's the cool new movies? And they always bring up Obsession. You know, I'm kind of a lightweight when it comes to anything.

0: scary. I get a little jumpy, but I might have to give it a shot if you're saying it's the best movie you've ever seen. So I can appreciate that. I guess I'll ask one other one. How does Hollywood and wrestling continue to blend as we go into the 2030s and the 2040s? I mean, what is the future of professional wrestling when it comes to delivery? In your opinion, is it going to be, are we all going to have VR masks on? Are we going to have satellites popping out of our foreheads to get the most current content? In your opinion, after seeing how, you know, Hollywood and TV and media works, what's the future of it for pro wrestling?
1: I think you're going to see pro wrestling a lot more in the mainstream. I think you're going to see WWE on SNL a lot more. I think you're going to see it. I mean, we've already seen it with toys and sponsorship deals and like Slim Jim. We see it everywhere you go. You see something from WWE. But I am hopeful that we do eventually start seeing stuff from AEW, from TNA, and showing that there is more of a world outside of wrestling than WWE.
2: Well, one person, by the way, that invaded the outside world this week, and some guy in my studio, I don't know who it was, tried to reverse his curse and miserably failed. So that Danhausen curse might be legit. But, you know, David, this is one of those things where it's a collision of those two worlds, pro wrestling and the world of athletics and entertainment, that Danhausen's curse, the Knicks are now up 3-0 after he cursed the Cleveland Cavaliers. How huge do you think this is going to be for WWE and for Danhausen if the Knicks get this sweep and go to the finals and, God forbid, they win the championship?
1: Well, my friends were joking around about Danhausen, and I stopped laughing because I'm like, this is nothing to joke around. Danhausen is very serious. When you're cursed by Danhausen, I mean, look at the Miz, look at Kit Wilson. They're done for. They're done. I mean, they're cursed. You can't break the curse. You don't mess with Danhausen. So, I mean, when you're around Danhausen, if he wants his blimps, he wants his billions of dollars, you give it to him.
2: It's still driving me crazy, but that whole thing. I mean, I did that little video and responded to it just for fun. But Danhausen all of a sudden is going, he's got a legit chance to go mainstream here. And it fascinates me that he just kind of walked in the door and all of a sudden he's the hottest thing in WWE.
1: Well deserved. Well deserved. I mean, he's got the look, he's got the face paint. And when you got looks and face paint, look at Finn Balor, look at the Demon. You could put it on toys, which is merchandise money. You could put it in video games, that's merch money. You can keep going and keep going. And that's what WWE loves so much. So he's perfect. He's always been perfect for WWE.
2: By the way, we got a couple comments in the chat box. I've got to hit these. Coach Keith Morrison, I can't say the one word in there because we're on the radio, but that's why the world is the blanks now, because of Coach Rosie's thinking. Wow. Coach Rosie taking the blast on that. And now I'm getting blasted by Javon Campbell, 8357. Horrible Hoke is taking Danhausen seriously now. I don't know. I might have to. I don't know if I have a choice. It's crazy. I'm shocked. Something funny happened on TV, David. I don't want to ask you about this because being an actor, when something silly happens on a show, it's sometimes hard to keep your composure. And LA Knight broke Jey Uso last week when he used the term, man, and I don't know if I'm going to get in trouble for saying this or not. He said Ula. Excuse me, Ufa Lafa, which was a play on Roman's little, Ulafala necklace that he has. But it turned out that there was a legit reason that Jay got broken. Do either of you two, without actually totally saying it, know what Ufa Lafa means in Samoan? Do either of you know?
1: I didn't. No.
2: Coach, do you know?
0: Nope, but I got a vivid imagination.
2: The first word, Ufa, means F U. The second word, Lafa, means ringworm. So when he said that, he said F U ringworm.
0: I think that was in reference to Hannibal, that guy up in Canada that got it from Abdullah the Butcher. It was inside job.
2: David, how do you handle that as an actor when somebody does something like that? Especially on live TV. I mean, wow.
1: Well, where I come from, we get multiple takes. In WWE, it's not always like that. It's really like athletic theater put on display. I mean, you really got to roll with the punches. You got to go with it. Act like nothing happened and just hope that everyone laughs with you instead of at you.
2: Man, it was a funny line. I didn't blame Jay for breaking, but when you find out what it really meant, you can understand why he lost it. Yeah. You really can. That was incredible. But so what's in the future for you, David? What more are we going to be seeing out of you with Real Appreciation and in the acting and voice acting world or whatever else you're doing? Because you're everywhere, man.
1: Yeah. Well, Real Appreciation, we just dropped our season 5 debut episode with the great Megan Lawless from Obsession, which is in theaters now. We've got more episodes coming in the season. We're interviewing, we're doing stuff for Jackass, Toy Story 5. I mean, Scary Movie 6 coming out in June. I mean, we got a lot coming up on the show. It's going to be great. But more importantly, me and Maria, which shout out to her, it's her birthday today. So happy birthday to the love of my life.
2: There you go.
1: Co-host.
2: Happy birthday.
1: We just written and directed a feature film on a very, very minimum budget. And it's a screen life thriller, and we worked very hard to do this in a short amount of time, and we worked so damn hard. And I'm editing it now, and we feel like we have a great chance at this movie becoming the next Obsession. That's all we can say, but it's something we're very confident in, and I'm so proud of the entire talented cast and crew, and you guys are just going to love what we're working on.
2: Wow. Sweet. Wow. So you don't want to give us a hint?
1: I can't. Maria told me not to.
2: Oh, come on, David. It's okay.
1: Don't steal that idea in a heartbeat.
2: It's all good, sir. All good. Well, hey, I want to thank you for coming on. And everybody, check out Real Appreciation and see David's content. It's great stuff with him and Maria. And David, I'm very proud of you for what you've accomplished in your life, especially the last few years, coming back from where you were. It's amazing to see. And I'm looking forward to talking to you again, and we'll see where the future goes.
1: Absolutely. Thank you guys both for having me. This has been so cool.
2: We appreciate it, and we'll get you back on the show sometime, brother. Best of luck with the new film.
1: Thank you so much. Best of luck with the show. It's going to be awesome.
2: All right. There you go. David Clare Bennett, everybody. And, man, I'll tell you, that guy, I still remember when he was at his lowest, and he has fought back so hard, and just to see where he is, it's a message to everybody. No matter what's going on in your life, you can pull it back, coach, and very proud of him.
0: Amen to that.
2: Yep. All right.
0: Shifting. I'm out.
2: All right, coach is out of here. We are shifting gears in hour number 2 as we will be joined by one of the baddest men in wrestling history. Dan Spivey's going to be on the Mark Hoke Show. So stick around, everybody. And don't forget to follow us on X at Mark Hoke Show, Facebook, YouTube, The Mark Hoke Show. We're also on Instagram and TikTok at Mark Hoke Show as well. We will see you.
0: I will say this. Next week, live, Coach Keith Morrison will be live with me from Tennessee, Nashville, at Double J's Weekend.
2: Oh, that's scary. All right.
0: Tune in next week.
2: 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We will see you in hour number 2 coming up on The Mark Hoke Show here on KDON. We'll be right back.

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9: Learning more about the gunman, I'm Roger Stern, Fox News. A gunman killed by Secret Service yesterday after opening fire in the White House was no stranger to the agency. Here's Fox's Madeline Rivera in Washington.
10: Federal law enforcement sources tell Fox News Digital the suspect was 21-year-old Nasir Best from Maryland. Best allegedly had encountered Secret Service at least twice last year and had a history of mental health issues. Court records state Best was charged in July with trying to enter a restricted area near the White House. Authorities say Best told them he was Jesus Christ and that he wanted to get arrested. Best was also reportedly detained by Secret Service the previous month for flagging down agents and making threats. The president saying on Truth Social, the gunman near the White House had a violent history and possible obsession with our country's most cherished structure.
9: President Trump says a peace deal between the U.S. and Iran have been largely negotiated following a call with leaders of several countries in the Middle East over the weekend, and he's winning praise from Republicans, including Indiana Congressman Marlon Stuzman.
11: President Trump's diplomacy and his ability to bring these countries together for common causes is why they're so effective right now. Iran is on an island by themselves in the Middle East, and so President Trump has a lot of leverage.
9: Stuzman on Fox and Friends Weekend, critics say Iran has the leverage, and it has not confirmed President Trump's claim that an agreement is largely negotiated. For much of the U.S., Memorial Day weekend does not feel like the start of summer. It's cold and rainy in the Northeast and Great Lakes area. Better in the West with dry and warm weather expected. The holiday weekend has a history of fickle weather. Sometimes it can be warm and sunny. Other years, not. 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
23: 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Go get that app now or my next guest might just clobber you, and you do not want that. Also live streaming on X, YouTube, and Facebook. And you know, we're going to have a great time here. I am so excited to have this guy on the show. He has traversed so many eras of professional wrestling. It is unbelievable. And going back and reminding myself about his career, just it is a trip down memory lane, that's for sure. And of course, you can check out, go to WaylonMercy.com. You can get his book, The Dangerous Truth, autographed directly by him, t-shirts and stuff on there as well. He even does cameos. I'd love to see a cameo from this guy. Dan Spivey, also known as Waylon Mercy. How are you, sir? Welcome to the Mark Hoke Show.
24: Oh, man. Thanks for having me on today. Looking forward to this.
23: Oh, me too. Me too. You know, and we already in the first hour had a comment about you in the chat box, and it's kind of a fun place to start. One of our fans, Coach Keith Morrison, says, good morning, guys. I go back with Dan Spivey when he was American Starship Eagle, which I do too. I remember that brief run with you and Scott Hall.
24: That's a start. Me and Scott Hall, the American Starship. Boy, that's going way back.
23: It is, but you know, that's when I started watching wrestling about 82. So, yeah, I remember a lot of the work that you did. But, you know, that, boy, they dropped the ball on that one. It wasn't the first time or last time that happened to you, but boy, if you think about that, you and Scott Hall, if you guys would have been staying together as a tag team for a long time, what changes wrestling history?
24: That would be very interesting where that would have taken us. But we had a tough go at it. We started in Florida, and Dusty brought us in, and he got transferred to Charlotte, North Carolina. And so we followed him up there. They didn't have a ring. There was no place for us to train. So Harley Race came to town, and I talked to Harley in a bar, of course, and we told him our situation. He says, well, I have a territory out in Kansas City. He said, why don't you guys come out? So we talked to Dusty. He sent us on up there to work for Harley. And when we got there, we go to the building, and we're here to see Harley. I said, Harley's in Japan. And he said, the guy, his name was Bob Geigel, a good guy.
23: Yep, I remember Bob Geigel.
24: Bob says, I had no idea you guys are coming here, but we'll give you a shot. So me and Scott tagged up in Kansas City for a while. And the guys we worked against is very interesting, too, is Marty Jannetty and Shawn Michaels with the baby faces that we worked with. So that was some good experience, but I hated it. I did. And so I called Dusty, and I went back to Charlotte. And I just about started there again. And Ricky Steamboat had a gym there. And I trained at his gym, got to know him pretty well. And Ricky would go with me on Tuesdays. And that's the day they had their TV taping and stuff. And he, we go down there early, and Ricky Steamboat was the first guy I ever drop kicked or suplexed. And
23: wow.
24: He was a hell of a guy. He told me to get some pictures together, and he took them up to New York and showed them to the booker at the time, George Scott. And that's how I got my start in the WWE.
23: Do you realize just in that thing that you said, you mentioned Dusty Rose, Harley Race, Ricky Steamboat, and Shawn Michaels, and Scott Hall. I mean, and that's just the beginning. I mean, and that's one thing that fascinates me about your career so much, because we'll keep going through this, man, you've been in the ring with some of the all-time greats, and, well, a lot of them, actually. It's fascinating where your road went.
24: Yeah, in a very short time. You know, I got my start really working every day with good competitors, you know, in New York. That's when the Golden Boy took over. My next name, Golden Boy Dan Spivey. So I did that for a while. And then Barry had quit. Barry Windham and Rotundo were tagged as the American Express. And me being similar built to Barry, you know, 6'5", 6'6", 300 pounds. So they threw me in there to team up with Mike Rotundo, another guy that really helped me a lot because I was green. And nobody really knew anything about me because I didn't work in a lot of territories because that was being phased out. And I was just lucky, got some breaks, being friends with Steamboat, and him taking a chance on me that I would go up to New York and do well for myself.
23: How tough was that, being put in the spot that Barry Windham had occupied and one with a tag team that had the reputation of the U.S. Express?
24: It was good for me because being teamed with Mike Rotundo, a real hell of a guy that really pushed my career. You know, he took care of me, and I'll always be very appreciative of that. And it was great because I'd only been in the business probably about a good year and a half, and to have that spot, I was very fortunate.
23: Yeah, I remember that switch, and I was like, oh wow, this is going to be interesting, you know. But being younger, I think it was like 13 at the time or 14, somewhere in there, and I was like, where'd Barry go? And then, you know, so he left. So I didn't understand the business very well as a kid, but you know, because I just tuned in to watch everybody get beat up, which was great, but. But, you know, and speaking of beating people up, I want to go to the days in Japan and the World Wrestling Council a little bit. And that's kind of where I think you got the reputation of being one of the best tough guys in wrestling. And I think that's something that's somewhat missing today. The guys like Stan Hansen, the guys like Bruiser Brody, Terry Gordy, all those guys, and you're even smiling when I say it. You're probably thinking about somebody bashing you over the head or something. But I appreciate what those guys did, and I don't think that people talk about that group of wrestlers enough today. Is that style gone, or there's some people out there you think are carrying it at all?
24: You know, that really turned out to be. I wish I would have stayed in Japan the whole time of my wrestling career.
23: Wow.
24: Like you said, there's some tough guys, Stan and Doc and Terry. We used to have some hell of matches over there. We beat the hell out of each other, you know. As long as you didn't bust someone open or you didn't break an arm or a leg on it, it was good, you know. We really worked hard making it look real. And it was basically real, you know. 80% of it was just that's why guys had a hard time going over there. They'd go over there one time and they wouldn't come back because it was too tough for them.
23: Well, shame on you, Dan. That's one way to keep your spot. Get
24: guys
23: them out of there.
24: Over, usually, one of the first nights, some new guys would come over and they'd put a person of six-man tag together with some of these guys. And they'd go in there and do these little cute high spots and stuff. And Stan would go in the ring.
23: Well, tell everybody a little bit about Stan Hansen, because he's a guy that is so interwoven in pro wrestling history, but yet people just don't seem to talk about him enough. You know, he's a former AWA world champion. He's the guy that broke Bruno Sammartino's neck. And somehow he got lost in history. It's really strange, but man, I love watching Stan.
24: You know, I had a hard time because I worked back and forth sometimes in the States, going back to Japan. And when I come over here, I had to tone it down a lot because these

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2: Heel that just comes in and destroys people all the time. I mean, I had said on the show last week, I thought Matt Cardona should just go and jump on Cody Rhodes, go back to being the deathmatch king and destroy the guy and take that and run, and he'd be unique in the industry again. What do you think about the state of wrestling and that style?
3: I hate it because you have to be a gymnast almost to do it now. I mean, I would have a tough time because I never climbed the ropes and jumped off people from the third top, from the top of the ring. And these guys do these flips and everything, and which is awesome. It's fun to watch, but they throw them back in and, didn't really do any damage. It doesn't make any sense. You kill a guy, you run over him, you shoot him, you stab him a few times, and then you meet him in a small package. I don't get it.
2: Understood. Yeah, I miss it too, that's for sure. Come back, you go to WCW, and you get teamed with Sid Vicious, the Skyscrapers begin, and how excited were you about that tag team? Because that must have been fun being able to work with Sid. At least I would think it would be.
3: It was fun at first, but they never did anything with us. I mean, me and Sid were two opposing guys, and we'd go in there and beat the hell out of people, but we never shot an angle with the Steiners. We never shot an angle with the Road Warriors, really. They were doing nothing with us. And then Sid gets hurt, punctures him along. How he did that, I never know, because he was just coming through the ropes and he just falls down. He can't breathe. He broke a rib getting inside the ring. Wow. And no one touched him. But anyway, then Mark comes in, another guy is kind of green, and put him with us. And we did nothing. We shot no angles. We never beat the Road Warriors, never beat the Steiner. They never put us over. And that's why I left and went back to Japan and left Mark on his own. And that turned out pretty good for him because 3 months later, he becomes the Undertaker, which is probably the best gimmick ever in the history of wrestling. And plus, the guy can work.
2: Yeah.
3: Good worker.
2: Yeah, Mark Calloway was okay. I mean, I've seen better. No, I can't. but that kind of goes back to the point I made earlier that as you hear about your career, it just keeps streaming through with all these incredible talents. I mean, there you are. You show up and it's Sig Vicious and Mark Calloway. I mean, but why do you think that they didn't put you guys over? I remember as a wrestling fan saying, oh my God, this is a tag team right here that's going to be almost impossible to beat. And then I'm thinking, wow, you got the Steiners, you got the Road Warriors and some other guys. These matches are going to be sensational. But why do you think that they never gave you guys a belt?
3: I have no idea. So much of this stuff. That's another thing why I like push. Here, in the States, that doesn't happen for some reason or another. And I don't know why. But every guy that I tagged with ended up in the Hall of Fame.
2: Yeah.
3: Scott Hall, Taker. I don't know. He just got now. He got put in there this past year. Everybody seems like Rotunda. I guess he's in the Hall of Fame too, right?
2: I believe so. Yeah, I'm with Barry. Yeah.
3: Yeah.
2: Yeah. It's a fascinating career, to say the least. Dan, let me take a break, and we'll come back and keep this rolling. But we're on with Dan Spivey, also known as Waylon Mercy. And don't forget, you can go to waylonmercy.com. Got that book, The Dangerous Truth. You can get it autographed, T-shirts, cameos, all sorts of stuff. And we'll give the email out if you want to have Dan make an appearance with you as well. So let's take that break here on The Mark Hoke Show, and we're going to be back with more. The dangerous one, and he's still dangerous. Trust me, you don't want to make this man mad. Dan Spivey on The Mark Hoke Show.

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16: All right, let's get back to it. Roll on here in hour number two of the Mark Hoke Show, the best in pro wrestling, right here in Las Vegas. And we have one of the most influential wrestlers in the industry's history. Dan Spivey, also known as Waylon Mercy. And we're going to talk about that in a sec. But, Dan, I got to ask you about your time in the UWF with Herb Abrams. Because every time I have somebody on that had worked in that or in that promotion, there's always an interesting story. What a shock. What was it like being a part of the UWF?
17: Well, I didn't have a real problem with it too much. I mean, he made me champion, gave me the belt there, which he cared about that belt an awful lot because, you know, he stiffed everybody else for money, but I had his belt, and he really loved that belt because he paid me every time a payment was due because I told him I'd get his belt back. And so anyway, he died, and I still had the belt, but I got paid, so I don't really have too much to say other than he was just a goof. He was way out there, brother.
16: There are some fascinating stories out there. I know they did a Dark Side of the Ring on that. If you don't know about the UWF, you need to check that out. Well, you came back to the WWF and came

0: up with the Waylon Mercy character, which actually turned out, while it wasn't a big run in WWF at the time, it turned out to be one of the most important characters in pro wrestling history. Tell us a little bit about the Waylon Mercy character, where he came up with it, and you know what happened.
1: Well, Vince and Jerry Briscoe got with me. They wanted me to come in. We sat down and we had a talk, and I was really happy that they came up. We all came up with this idea, copying Cape Fear, Robert De Niro, in that story, you know, come along those lines with Southern slang, talking real nice, but being a real vicious guy. And I was really excited about it because, I mean, having, this is the first time I got to be someone else other than the M. Spivey. And I was loving it, you know, and me being from the South, and people kind of like the crazy Waylon Mercy, you know, and so I had a lot of fun with it. And I was really looking forward to doing it. I really was. And times were tough in the WWF back then. They're getting beat in the WCW ratings and stuff. And, you know, I was getting, you know, my body was just worn out. It really was. And I just couldn't go like I wanted to. And so I had to retire. You know, it's just, it wasn't worth it at the time as far as, also I knew I had a problem with pain pills, and that was something becoming a problem, which got worse after wrestling. And so, but Waylon Mercy, that's unfinished business for me. And I've been having fun out promoting my book, The Dangerous Truth. And Waylon Mercy comes out every once in a while. You know, I'm just having fun. I really am. The crowd, the people love it. You know, I can't believe that the short time that I had doing that is awesome, because it really had an impact on the fans. They like it, you know, and they said Waylon Mercy was a scary person. Well, that's what I was trying to be, you know, and it was a lot of fun. And I'm having a lot of fun now promoting it when we go to these wrestling conventions. You know, I wear the Waylon Mercy shirt, which everybody knows it, you know, and, you know, just having a good time. So and promoting the book is a big thing for me now. And, you know, it's I'm having fun. That's the main thing, having fun.
0: Well, and real quick on Waylon Mercy, the connection with Mike Rotunda, it was the inspiration for his son to do Bray Wyatt. And and they even had Mercy the Buzzard in there too, in honor of you, my friend. But they beat the hell out of that buzzard, though.
1: Yeah, I know. I was over that. He was training at their training facility, him and his brother. And he came up and he said, "Dan, is it all right if I do a character off of Waylon Mercy?" I said, "No, man. I'll help you. You know, whatever you need." And he did a great job with it. You know, changed around, but everybody knew he was tied in with Waylon Mercy, you know, so it was fun watching him. He did a great job.
0: Yeah, it was, and we miss him terribly, that's for sure. So let's go to the book, The Dangerous Truth, A Life of Chaos, Consequences, and Sobriety by Dan Spivey. So you retire, and like you said, you were having some addiction issues and, you know, not sure what to do, and, you know, take us through that time period in your life.
1: Oh, what a terrible time that was. I just there was things that happened to me earlier in my life where I was disappointed and pissed off. You know, I played football at the University of Georgia. And I went to Georgia, not for schooling. I went to Georgia to play football and become a pro football player. I was pretty good. I mean, I got recruited by over 200 colleges. And, you know, then the bad thing happened. The first time I ever been hurt, I got hurt my sophomore year. And it was a knee injury. And I wanted to have it fixed right away. And the coach says, no, you're good. And I wasn't good. But they made me get out there and play short yardage defense, goal line. So I didn't have to run far, just, you know, close the hole down. And so that went on. Then we got accepted to play in the Peach Bowl that year. And I told the coach that I couldn't play. I just made it. And so 4 months later, they operated on my knee. And so it was about 6 months I went not being able to fully use my knee. And that's the old-fashioned way. You know, they slit you wide open. And it was just pretty barbaric compared to what they have now. So I was still drafted by the Jets. And I went to the Jets. And there was a famous doctor there because he took care of Joe Namath. And he looked at my knee and he said, "Damn, how long do they wait before they operate on it?" And I told him, he said, "You should have been operated on within 48 hours. And I didn't even pass the physical because my knee was so bad. And when he told me that, I was just getting pissed off at the world. And I was so disappointed to hear that. And I just, it caused me to start doing things that weren't too good for me, you know, being tied up with people, professional gamblers, prostitution, and drugs, collecting drug money. And it was a pretty crazy, chaotic time. And basically, wrestling kind of saved my life because I started taking care of myself. I started working out again, and I felt like an athlete again. And so this was something that I enjoyed doing and I could do very well. And most guys are thinking about retirement. At the time I broke in, I was 34 years old when I broke into the business. And, you know, which was good for 12 years. And then when the painkillers kicked in, I just went back to my old ways before I got into wrestling. And pretty scary times, you know. So it was tough. I ended up in drug rehab a few times. And the last time that I was in drug rehab, I was hospitalized, and I was in the hospital. I OD'd, and I escaped from ICU twice.
0: Wow.
1: A 6'6 guy with long, straggly blonde hair, a beard, and running around in the hospital, yelling out in the parking lot looking for cigarettes. And actually, the second time I did it, they strapped me in a bed. And I wake up, I'm strapped, you know, into a hospital bed. And there's these guys standing around me with hands on me, they're praying and stuff. It was a buddy of mine, fellow wrestler, Gary Ports, and his reverend and stuff. They were praying over me. I don't know if that had anything to do with it or what. But my brother was there, and he was in contact with the WWE, and they had a program there and still do. You know, if you ever signed a contract with them, they would send you to drug rehab if you had an alcohol or drug problem. So this was my fourth time. And luckily, they sent me to the miniature clinic in Houston, Texas. And that's when my life changed. And I started taking some suggestions and doing the things that I needed to do to become sober again. And that's where that started in 2009. And it's been a great ride since then. You know, I was able to change my life, and that's what the book's about. The book's is about, you know, if anybody can get sober, Dan Spivey got sober, then anybody could get sober. And hopefully this book will help somebody the way that's helped me. The things that I did to get over my, not over, but to put my addiction in check.
0: And you then carried that out and have been helping other people so much that you got recognized by the Trigosthiz Hall of Fame for your work that you've done. Tell us a little bit about what you've done to help other people that have been in the position that you were in.
1: Well, I talk to them, of course, you know, and tell them the things that, you know, my life, what things I went through and I overcame. I just laid out to them, this is what I did. Hopefully, you know, some of the things that I've done will help you, you know, with your addiction and recovery. I mean, you know, I was 56 years old when I got sober. And since then, everything in my life has been, you know, just really good. And it's the happiest time I've ever been in the last 17 years. That's how long I've been sober. And it just gets better and better and better and better, you know. And just when you think it can't get any better, it does. And it's been a fun ride for me.
0: Now, that's fantastic to hear, because, you know, there are a lot of people that are wrestling fans that, you know, followed your career and, you know, really enjoyed watching you perform. So we're thrilled to hear that, you know, not just that you're happy. I mean, it's terrific.
1: Yeah, you know, I'm on my sixth marriage, and my wife is the one that helped me get sober. And I have my own sponsor here 24/7. And so, you know, it's just, she's beat all the other five by years. So we've got to have 10 years, and it's been great.
0: Man, six marriages. That's a lot.
1: This is a punishment. Yeah, I guess I'm a terrible romantic or something. I don't know.
0: Well, it's good to see you're doing well. I wanted to ask you a couple of things real quick about what's going on in pro wrestling before I let you go. WWE's bringing back the house shows, and the repetitions that you guys got doing house shows, I think it really shows that, you know, how crisp you can get from those house shows that maybe they're not getting today in the modern era of pro wrestling until, you know, maybe now. How important were those house shows to you guys?
1: What's that again?
0: How important were the house shows to you guys in terms of, you know, building, getting better and improving and health too?
1: Well, you know, house shows is what you make your whole business out of. I mean, the house shows are important because you only get paid for work that you do. And if you didn't do house shows, you didn't get paid back in my time, you know. That's why you worked hurt, and that's why a lot of guys were on pain pills. So, you know, you had to work. I mean, these guys get paid now, I understand, by staying home with contracts and stuff. And we only got paid on the house, so the house was very important to us.
0: Now, it's fascinating. Yeah, it's definitely a different ball game now. So, did you happen to catch the situation happen with Sid's induction to the Hall of Fame? Were you surprised? I mean, I know the family was not happy with how that turned out, but what did you think about all that situation?
1: About Sid?
0: Yeah.
1: That was, I don't know. I really didn't hear what happened. I wasn't involved with that. I didn't see it. And but I heard from his son. His son was very unhappy. I guess they could have done more. They really didn't do anything by what I heard. And I didn't hear or what I didn't hear. I just know the son was very, very upset about it.
0: Yeah, fair enough. Well, Dan, we got the book, The Dangerous Truth, A Life of Chaos, Consequences, and Sobriety. That is available on WaylandMercy.com. They got T-shirts, got all sorts of other stuff on there, too. But you also do cameos. And I'm just curious, how scary are those cameos?
1: Cameos have been great. I've been having fun with it. They want to hear Waylon Mercy, you know, so... Well, I'm going to talk to him, you know, and he gave his advice out, and what they didn't follow it, what Waylon was going to do was going to put him in the sleeper hole. And I've had a good time doing it.
0: Well, we had a great time watching you in the ring, and I think we're all very happy to hear that you're doing well. And looking forward to, I know you've been out on the autograph circuit, and I'm sure we'll continue to see you out there. But guys, got to get this book. It is going to be, it's a fascinating read. Once again, The Dangerous Truth, A Life of Chaos, Consequences, and Sobriety by Dan Spivey. And can also do appearances if you want to get Dan over at your place. You know, maybe he'll beat somebody up for you. He might, if you pay him enough. It's Dan Spivey at 1168media.com. And, you know, we can maybe have Waylon Mercy show up at your place. Dan, I want to thank you for taking the time to come on the Mark Hoke Show. Like I said, long time admirer, years in the ring, and you know, this was truly an honor to have you on. So thank you very much.
1: Oh, thank you. Lives are going to buddy in Whale Merch's hands. You know what I mean?
0: There you go, brother. All right. Hey, Dan, we'll talk to you down the road. Thank you. And best of luck. And hope you stay happy, my friend.
1: Oh, man, that's great. Thank you very much for having us on.
0: You got it.
1: And Whale Merch, too. You know? Okay. Thank you.
0: Yeah, and by the way, we're going to see you at the Hall of Fame.
1: What's that?
0: Do we see you at the Hall of Fame in Iowa? You coming out?
1: So. Who knows? I don't know, but that would be nice.
0: Fair enough. All right, there you go, everybody. Dan Spivey, also Whale of Mercy, depending on his mood. Thank you very much, sir. We'll speak again soon.
1: Thank you, man. Appreciate it.
0: Yep, you got it. There you go. Dan Spivey, everybody. Wow. What a story. And what's so fascinating about him is the way his career interwove with so many of the all-time greats. It's incredible. And you know, very happy to have him on the show, and want to thank him and his team at 1168 Media for getting him on. Really do appreciate it. All right, let's get to our final break, and we'll talk a little bit about Double or Nothing and maybe that Saturday night's main event from last night and whatever else we can jam in before the show wraps up. So stick around, everybody. Mark Hoke Show here on KDON 101.5 FM. Talk of Las Vegas. We'll be right back.

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12: All right, let's do this one more time. The best in pro wrestling news entertainment, not just in Las Vegas, but around the world. But hey, we're in Sin City. Gotta love that. Well, becoming a mecca of pro wrestling, if you will. By the way, the actual mecca of pro wrestling, Madison Square Garden, still refusing to have AEW play there because WWE doesn't want them in their playground. Would they sell out? I don't know. After this 14,000-person sellout, if Double or Nothing would have been in Madison Square Garden, somehow I had a hunch they might have done it. You know Tony's not going to let this slide anymore. He's not. At some point, MSG is going to let them in there. And I know a lot of those guys that have never had a chance to play MSG are dying for that chance. MSG, come on, man. Look, it's a competitive world. WWE's just going to have to deal with it. But we'll see. By the way, you know, speaking of those competitive guys from AEW, Kenny Omega got a nasty shout out on X from Xavier Woods. If you didn't see it, he and Kofi were out at GalaxyCon signing autographs. Just happened to bump into a poor guy with a Kenny Omega shirt. And, well, he said, started screaming at him and said, "Kenny, I see you. It's on site." And so Xavier Woods, not only ready to challenge him in video games, but it's done, guys. It's done. All that has to happen is that 90 days is up. those two guys are signing on the dotted line. And the New Day, whatever name they're under, Kofi and Xavier, will be in AEW. Mark my words. Out of AEW, at least for the moment, is Will Nightingale, by the way. She had to get pulled from today's Double or Nothing show. Undisclosed injury, but also had to forfeit the TBS title. So Willow Nightingale is gone. Wow. And we'll find out what's going on with that. Saturday night's main event last night. A lot of people felt it was a pretty good show. A little bit of a mixed bag of reviews out there. But Jade Cargill, Meechan, and B-Fab knock off Rhea Ripley, Charlotte Flair, and Alexa Bliss as Cargill gets a pinfall on Ripley after, I don't know what the heck those three were doing celebrating in the ring. Match wasn't over. Jade says, oh, it's going to be over shortly. So they get a win. And Meechan looked great, by the way. Really did. Nice job last night. Sol Ruka beats Becky Lynch by a DQ. And that match, 2.5 minutes. Becky pulls Jessica Carr into Sol's finisher, which still was kind of, eh. That is a tough move. And look, I know she's an incredible athlete, but I hate to say it. They may have to take a look at changing that up. But a quick one there. Penta and Ethan Page have a great match for the Intercontinental title last night. So congratulations to both. And people are really starting to look at Ethan Page the way they're supposed to look at Ethan Page. Incredibly talented in the ring. Charismatic. You know, I was a little worried he might get lost in the shuffle, but I have a feeling he's going to be all right. So, nice Intercontinental title match. Paige and Brie Bell against the Irresistible Forces. Yeah, Paige and Brie won. When we also had a pretty good match with the Vision, as Paul Heyman manages to help out and gets them the win over the Street Profits. But I don't know. I think a lot of people wouldn't have minded seeing a title change there. But you know what? You don't have to win the first one. You only got to win the last one, right? I have a feeling we're going to see more from Logan Paul, Austin Theory against our friends Angelo Dawkins and Montez Ford. And just those clashes could be great. Let's have a real tag team feud. Please, for the love of God. By the way, in the chat box, Javon Campbell, E357, says, I'd like the return of the Face New Day in AEW, possibly joining up with the Rascals of the Conglomeration. What? The conglomeration's too big. I don't know. I...

don't know if those guys, I mean, could they fit in with the Rascals? Yeah, I suppose. But who knows? Well, it's going to be fun. It's going to be fun seeing those two in AEW. I cannot wait. Now, if you missed the news about Danhausen, and we mentioned this in the first hour, Danhausen on ESPN cursed the Cleveland Cavaliers. Somebody out there in this building managed to hop on and tried to reverse the curse and miserably failed. Danhausen went to that first game. Cleveland was up 22 points with 7 minutes to go. The Knicks storm back on a 44-11 run to tie the game and ended up winning it in overtime. And now the Knicks are up 3-0. Am I taking Danhausen, you know, and somebody, we had Horrible Hook is taking Danhausen seriously now comment. In a way, yes. Do I think this could still burn out eventually? Maybe. But this was huge. And it was totally out of Danhausen's control and WWE's control. Yeah, he curses him. Yeah, curse him. You are cursed. But it happened in real life, not the pro wrestling stuff. I mean, that's one of the worst losses of a lead in a playoff game ever. And Danhausen's just at rings or courtside, and everybody is about ready to build a statue to the man. Dude, does WWE take the chance and keep rolling this and curse whoever wins out of the Spurs and the Thunder? Do they do it? I don't know, man. Publicity-wise, great, but what if it doesn't work? This is one of those things, maybe you go out while you're ahead. I don't know. I don't know what they're going to do. I don't know. But it's fascinating because all of a sudden, a whole city, and it's not just, you know, it's not Schenectady, it's New York City, is in love with Danhausen. He is their hero. What are you going to do, man? But it's absolutely entertaining to see the world of pro wrestling somehow make that crossover. Congratulations to you, Danhausen. But somehow I think the unknown Kadon Cursor may not give up. May not give up. There's still another round. Double or Nothing coming up tonight. Should be a terrific show once again. We've got Divine Dominion against Zeta Steel and Viva Van. 5-minute tag team eliminator match. I think Divine Dominion is going to get that. I mean, I love Viva. She's terrific, but not happening. Guess who else is on the pre-show? Big Boom AJ and QT Marshall. There they are. 10-man tag match teaming with the Conglomeration. Mark Briscoe, Orange Cassidy, Roderick Strong. Big Justice will be at ringside, too. But everybody loves Big Boom AJ. It's interesting. They're going to be taking on Shane Taylor Promotions. So expect another big, big, big, big boom coming up tonight. Death Riders. It is Claudio Castagnoli, Daniel Garcia, and Wheeler Yuta taking on the Ops. A new member of the Ops, Anthony Bowens, will be teaming with Hook and Shibata in a trios match. Oh, Okada and Takeshita, we're finally going to get it. It is for the AEW International Championship. Oh, baby. Get ready for a war in that one. FTR, I Quit match for the AEW Tag Team Championships against Cage and Cope. Expect an outstanding match there, too. The Stadium Stampede match, and I wasn't that big on these, but now I've seen a couple of them live. Yeah, this is going to be a blast. You guys in New York, you are in for a treat. Jericho, Hurt Syndicate, Elite against The Demand, and Mark Davis and Andrade from the Don Callis family and the Dogs are going to be tearing the place apart. I wonder how many tennis rackets are going to get destroyed. Let's find out. Put a pool on that. Women's World Championship match four-way. Tekla, Hikaru Shida, Jamie Hayter, Chris Statlander. That's going to be a hard-hitting match. I expect Tekla's going to get out of there, though. Samoa Joe, Will Ospreay, and an Owens
Owen Hart Cup quarterfinal. We imagine Ospreay will advance there. Bandido and Swerve, another quarterfinal match on the men's side. I would be picking Swerve there. Athena, Mina Shirakawa in the women's Owen Hart Cup quarterfinal match. I like Athena. I think maybe it's about time. I know she wants to break Bruno's record, but wouldn't you rather see her win the world championship? Just saying. Mox and Kyle O'Reilly for the Continental Championship. No time limit on that one. And the main event, Darby Allin, MJF for the AEW World Championship. So brace yourselves, everybody. This is going to be a good one. And then, boy, Clash in Italy coming up. Oh, my goodness. Woo! Are we in for a wild night? That one. WWE has put that card together, and they are not messing around. As we had the return of Brock Lesnar, who beat the living hell out of Obafemi, didn't care if he ripped his pants or not. So we get Cody and Gunther for the Undisputed Championship, and Sami Zayn walked out on Cody on SmackDown Friday, if you didn't see that. Roman Reigns, Jacob Fatu are in Tribal Combat. Great job by Jacob this week calling that out. Rhea Ripley, Jade Cargill for the Women's Championship. Becky Lynch will be defending the Intercontinental title against Sol Roca. Think a title change there? I don't know. Be pretty fast. And I think Saul needs to get a little more work in, but we'll find out. But that's for you could be happy with that. I think there should be a fifth match on the card. But if you walked into the building and said this is your card, I think most people would be like, okay, we'll pay the ticket. And once again, let's see. WWE is bringing those house shows back. They finally admitted, hey, you know, our people need reps. Yes, you're as a former coach, I can't imagine having game time and, you know, and then doing practice in another way. The best thing you can do to teach yourself is to be a part of it and in the same conditions. So get them out there. Get them out there more. EW2, great public relations as well. All right, that's going to wrap it up. I want to thank David Claire Bennett for coming on, and I hope you give him a follow. David Claire B on X, and Dan Spivey as well. He's a real Dan Spivey on X. Truly appreciate it. What a great guy. Had a lot of fun talking to him. And we will be back next week, and hope everybody has a terrific Memorial Day weekend. Dodgers are coming up next here on KDON, so make sure you stick around for that. And a whole lot more. Man, I'll tell you. Fun show today. Guys, we'll see you next week. Follow us on X at Mark Hoke Show, Facebook, YouTube, Instagram, TikTok, The Mark Hoke Show. We'll see you next week, Las Vegas. And thanks for tuning in. Should be a fun one. We'll catch you next week.

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12: Getting more details, I'm Paul Stevens, Fox News. A man is dead after allegedly opening fire near the White House late yesterday.
13: A Secret Service spokesperson says a person came to the checkpoint near 17th Street and Pennsylvania Avenue around 6 p.m. on Saturday. And per their preliminary investigation, they say as a man walked up, he took a gun from his bag and began firing at officers. The Secret Service shot back and hit the suspect, who later died at a local hospital. A bystander was shot during the incident, but it's unclear whether they were initially hit by the suspect or during the crossfire. Several sources tell Fox News Digital the suspect was identified as 21-year-old Nazir Bess from Maryland. Bess allegedly had run-ins with the Secret Service and had a history of mental health issues.
12: That's Fox's Madeline Rivera in D.C., and President Trump was present in the White House when this happened. The president claiming a peace deal between the U.S. and Iran may be closed. This following a call with leaders of several countries in the Middle East over the weekend.
14: A region regional source who has reviewed the agreement told Fox News the deal states that U.S. forces will stay in the proximity of Iran for 30 days. The source added that as part of the deal, Iran will receive oil sanctions waivers. Iran will also have frozen funds and assets released eventually worth billions of dollars. President Trump said the Strait of Hormuz will be opened. Shortly after, Iranian state media pushed back on that aspect of his Truth Social post, saying despite some Western media reports claiming a return of the Strait situation to pre-war conditions, what is included in the possible understanding is not a full return to the previous status, but rather the restoration of the transiting vessels to pre-war levels within 30 days.
12: Fox's Trey Yingston in Tel Aviv. The deal also reportedly includes Iran giving up its enriched uranium while the U.S. ends a blockade of Iranian ports, as well as calling for an end to fighting between Israel and Hezbollah. 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
0: 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This is the post-taxation celebration. Stuart Willis, how do you feel, buddy? How does everybody feel?
1: Listen, this was a nightmare. I think it's actually, you know, pretty funny here because one of our, I'll call them competitors in the Phoenix market, tried to open a tax office, and my gosh, he had no idea what he was up for here. Listen, this year was extremely brutal for multiple reasons. The complexity levels of the returns we saw went through the roof. I would say, if I'm giving people any advice when it comes to their tax preparation, if you have a very, very, very complex return, it almost never makes sense to have that completed by April 15th. And I'll tell you why. If you have an entity, S corporation, LLCs, multiple properties, a more complex return, I'm telling you, you do not want it done before April 15th. You may want to have your estimates done. You want to make sure that your extensions are done and calculated as close as you can. But, you know, when you've got tax people, CPAs, enrolled agents that are working 15-hour days, 6-7 days a week, there is some brain power that gets lost there, no matter what you say. Okay, this is the reality of taxes. When you get me, like right now, I am fired up. I'm ready to go. I'm on my game right now. You know, around 8 p.m. tonight, when I'm, you know, closing things up, my brain just isn't working as well. You know, it's the reality. Okay, it's a human reality that we get tired at the end of the day or after. You know, now imagine doing that for two consecutive weeks in a row of, you know, 12, 15-hour days, 6-7 days a week. The tax people are exhausted. And I do think that the highest quality work comes at the beginning of the season and then in after tax season. So, you know, I think strategically, we're going to be a little more firm with clients that have expectations for April 15th, especially for complex returns, because, you know, what we did see is that we would literally have five returns that took the amount of time of 150 returns. So it's one of those things where you create a massive backlog to get it done by April 15th, where, you know, there ends up having to be amendments and revisions anyways, because new information comes out, K-1s come out later, 1099 revisions, all of that sort of stuff. I would just say taxes are something you don't want to rush. You want to get them right the first time. You don't want to have to keep amending things unnecessarily. And, you know, you just want fresh eyes on your tax returns.
0: Yeah. And about filing earlier, let's say January, February, not a good idea to get ahead of the curve either, right? We don't want to start getting stuff in because we have to wait for everything to come through. So is there a good wheelhouse though for the early birds, you know, right after the new year to start in January or too soon?
1: Yeah, and I would say that this is also, we had an issue in Arizona this year with, there were some questions adopting to the big, beautiful bill and how certain credits were going to work and so forth. And so, Arizona is always a little bit delayed. And so we hesitated taking appointments, which I think was a mistake. Listen, hindsight's always 20/20, right? I mean, it's a Monday morning quarterbacking that I'm doing here, but I'll definitely say that the experience this year was completely different than it normally is. We were playing from behind rather than from in front. The people that we have put on extension are obviously, you know, literally our tax people took, I don't know, 4 or 5 days off just to regroup, and now they're back at it full throttle. We've got a couple hundred returns that are on extension, a little more than usual, but I'll tell you, they're going to get top quality work. And
0: so my takeaway from tax season, call in January, make your appointment, but don't necessarily say, oh my gosh, it has to be done by April 15th. Just get yourself in the queue next year, right?
1: No doubt. No doubt about it. And, you know, if you want to, you know, what happens is time gets compressed towards the end, and then you get, you know, Listen, I have people that just want to sit back and jibber jabber for an hour with their tax person. And that's just not how it works. You know, it's funny. You know, the last time I actually met with my CPA, and I don't, at the end of the day, what I don't want to do is be in a position where we're making poor choices in taxes, right? Like, I don't want, you know, people to delay unnecessarily, but, you know, if you can get your scheduled interviews done at the, you know, end of January, beginning of February, right as all of your 1099s come in, I think it's best. I can tell you, it allows for more quality conversations. This year, one change that we thought we were going to see in tax that we did not see was the 1099 being marked with QCD. I think we only saw that a couple times. Now, QCD is the qualified charitable distribution. For those of you that are over 70 and a half and you're donating money or tithing money to nonprofits, to churches, a lot of you, you know, are not even itemizing anymore. So a lot of you get no financial benefit from those donations until you actually itemize. Whereas if you do it out of a QCD, you can take it directly out of your IRAs, 401ks, completely tax-free. And a lot of people don't want to send money, for example, to their church from an IRA because they're scared they're going to give them a tax bill. Just remember, your church doesn't pay taxes. It is a 501c3 nonprofit. So they get the same benefit as you cutting a check. And it doesn't come out of your taxes. It also counts towards your required minimum distribution. So I think it's a huge benefit for QCD.
0: Yeah. Stuart, how do you feel about reviewing other people's tax returns who were not happy with how their taxes came out from this past year? Do you mind taking a look at other people's work?
1: Yeah, well, I mean, that's just what we do, of course. You know, it's, and I think it's very important to do that because, hey, are you getting all the deductions? Are things being claimed properly? You know, listen, I think oftentimes, you know, tax, and I've had a conversation with one of our tax people about this, because I say, hey, it's as much art as it is science. And he's like, no, the IRS code is very clear as to the language. I just

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2: 1C3 nonprofit, so it will eliminate a bunch of taxes. I did all the research, and you know, what do you think about that, Stuart? This was in front of a big group of people, and I said, well, how is it a charity? What charitable benefit are you creating here? And I said, you know what? Here's the thing. I'm going to come visit you in jail either way. So, you know, if go ahead and do your nonprofit. You know, so there are a lot of people that are looking for tax scams. Do not take TikTok tax advice. It's a good way to end up in court with the IRS through an audit. And here's the thing. Everything's legal until you get audited. And do you really want to have to go through that process? Do you really want to go through an audit? We just don't play that game. Mm-hmm.
3: It's not how you choose to interpret the tax law. It's how the IRS chooses to interpret the tax law. You might look at it through a certain lens and think, oh, I think I can kind of get away with this. The IRS might not agree.
2: Even advisors have advisors. Look, I own a mm-hmm. tax office, mm-hmm. but when it comes time to getting audited, I'm not going in there with a CPA. I'm going in there with a tax attorney, right? There are levels to this game, Spike, right? There are levels to this game. And I think that you want to make sure that you have the best possible representation. It's the same way. Just had this conversation. I was called onto a podcast. Oh gosh, it was last weekend, and I was training over at the Red Hawk Gym, getting ready for the World Championships of Jiu-Jitsu. I was training with a guy named Cameron Shane and Tim Welch. Tim Welch is Sugar Sean O'Malley's trainer and coach, and we were training and doing some stuff over there with Sugar as well. And they said, hey, man, you sure talk a lot about money. Why don't you jump on our podcast? And we started talking about, you know, all of these things that athletes do, mistakes people make. So if you guys ever get a chance to listen to Tim Welch's podcast, I think it's behind a paywall on Patreon. But if you want to see a side of me, I am unshaven, straight out of the gym, having real conversations. Some of the stuff they were talking, they were using a bit of language I was uncomfortable with, but at least, hey, how about this? I was uncomfortable with it being broadcast. I'm not uncomfortable with it in my personal life, but it was really neat to see the insight we talked about how fighting athletes make huge financial mistakes. It was a great, great, great podcast to be a part of.
3: Stuart, we're going to take a very short break. 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

0: Things are matching up. It was great. As you can tell from our video here, I am up on assignment. Love being up in that Portland and Vancouver area. Great people. Wonderful folks. Packed room again last night. Packed early room last night. I was thinking that after taxes and with a little bit of recovery in the markets, everybody was going to be kicking back. People were early. They're asking questions. They want to know about the taxes and stuff like that. Unbelievable how much taxes are still on people's minds today.
1: Listen, taxes are a huge thing. We tell people all the time, and you know, part of what we were talking about on this podcast that I joined with Tim Welch was, you know, people make huge mistakes, right? Mm-hmm. They make huge tax mistakes. They don't plan it out. They listen to their buddies at the water cooler about how they need to put everything, defer taxes. And I'm telling you, we're in one of the most efficient tax windows in modern American history right now. And while taxes are on sale, you need to have a tax plan. You need to make sure mm-hmm. it makes sense for you.
0: Yeah. Part of the theme of today's show is what is keeping retirees or pre-retirees up at night? Stuart, I know this. I am one of these active mind people. And if I have something in my brain, no matter how tired I am, I might fall asleep for an hour or two, and then yeah. I get up and I'm tossing and turning, and I'm tossing and turning. I get up, got to go down the hall, and then start snacking on some Oreos at 3 a.m. Never healthy. Yeah. What about you? Are you an active mind person? If something's bothering you, grinding away?
1: I do a lot of quieting of my mind now. So I do a lot of, you know, meditations of sorts. So I think, but listen, I think a lot of people are worried about their retirement, you know, and, you know, I think our show has a benefit, but also could be a detriment, because I think what I notice, the detriment is this: once you know, you know. You can't unknow something, right? And so people we hear all the time have been listening to our show here on the radio or watching our television show, you know, on network TV for years. Mm-hmm. And they are like, hey, man, I've listened to what you talk about Roth conversions and tax planning. And, you know, I just don't know that it's for me. I don't know that, you know, I kind of think it's for me, but you know, I haven't taken action. Well, why not? People just are comfortable in their homeostasis. They like, you know, being comfortable not doing anything, right? And I think it's more comfortable doing nothing until your mind starts racing, saying, hey, I got to get this stuff done. And you know, it's just really interesting seeing how long it takes people to finally react. And universally, what we hear from people is they say, I wish I would have done this earlier. I wish I would have had a plan earlier. I wish we would have looked at taxes earlier. And taxes aren't some magical thing. You just have to have a plan, you know, and you have to have a strategy. And it, you know, we're into keep it simple, stupid, right? You don't overcomplicate things. Don't make things more, you know, I'm not going to talk above your head using lingo and jargon that aren't going to relate to you. I want to make sure that you understand exactly what I'm talking about so that it can get absorbed by you.
0: What you're talking about here is one of the biases, the behavioral biases. We talk about these all the time, and it's status quo bias. It's easier to just keep things going like we've been doing it. Look, I've been saving tax deferred. That's what everybody told me to do. I'm just going to keep doing that. It's easier than trying to figure it out. And then actually trying to explain to somebody, hey, we'd actually like for you to maybe pay a little bit more in taxes.
1: Yeah.
0: Not necessarily tax brackets, because there's a lot of room, and we'd like to stay between the brackets.
1: And now with the One Big Beautiful Bill, especially if you're over 65 years old, there's a lot of additional room. A lot of people are giving away free money and they don't even realize it, where they can mm-hmm. actually convert Roths for free or convert to Roth for free and unwind that tax time bomb. I'm telling you, taxes are what I think I introduced the most in that keep people up at night. I think what, you know, if we're looking at the general public, if they have never heard my message, I think one of the things that keeps them up at night is market volatility, right? Yeah. We're in this crazy environment right now where, well, listen, whether you love Donald Trump or hate Donald Trump, I don't care. But at the end of the day, usually from the beginning of a year to the end of the year, or beginning of a term to the end of the term, things end up better, you know, under Donald Trump. It's just how it's worked out. It's one of those things that just, he creates incredible volatility in the market. So what it does is really interesting, because I'll have clients come in for a quarterly review, like during tax season. We're going over and they're like, okay, well, tell me how bad it is. What are you talking about? You're up 3% year to date. You're fine. Like, well, but the news is saying that the market's down and the oil's $100 a gallon and blah, blah, blah, blah. Stop worrying about everybody else. Stop worrying about the news. The news is there to scare you, right? People get motivated by a couple different emotional factors when it comes to money. Number one is fear. Number two is greed, right? And those two balancing, contradicting, emotions can really make you stay up at night and lose your sleep.
0: Yeah.
1: And I think it's a mistake.
0: Right. And depending on which part of the news cycle you're listening to, you know, it can make a difference, not only in how you feel, but how you are spending your money or not spending your money, because you are watching this news. Yeah. We talk about, and I've heard you say many times, sequence of returns risk, sequence of returns. And for a quick review for our listeners, sequence of returns means if the market is down and you need to make your withdrawals, your monthly withdrawals, got to pay the bills, it's almost like a double loss, maybe even more.
1: Well,
0: if the market's down by 5%.
1: Especially later in life. The effect is especially strong later in life, because if the market goes down, you know, if you were working and you had 20 years of work left, who cares if the market's down 40%, right?
0: Right.
1: A lot of you went through 2008, or even .com in 2000, 2008, 2022, you experienced all of those, but they weren't as big of a deal if you were still working, right? Because you know you can continue to work and earn it back and fight back to, you know, we're at one of the highest points in market history right now, and at the, you know, plus or minus a few percentage points. Mm-hmm. But at the end of the day, people feel like we're down, right? And a sequence of return risk, I think, it has a new factor. There's a new element, a psychological element, where people know of sequence of returns if they've heard it, but now they believe they're down in the market and they're making decisions as if the market's down. We're at one of the highest points in market history. So when people say, hey, I believe it's coming back to what? To where it was for a couple days in, you know, February? What are you talking about? The market's high. And this is precisely the time that I think it makes sense for some people to take risk off the table, because they've been exposed to way too much risk. And if you can't tolerate the market, and like right now, if you can't sleep at night, and you actually look at your year-to-date returns and you're at a zero, meaning flat or even positive, like most of what we're seeing is, if you can't sleep at night with that, then you have no business having all of your money in the market. You need some safe fixed positions to counterbalance that. And look, there's only three main places you can put your money, right? There's the banks, the stock market, and insurance companies. And I mean, I guess you could talk about physical gold too, which is a big conversation right now, but you know, physical gold is one of those things where, you know, people have the fear of missing out. It's like buying crypto, right? Is the gold party over? I don't know. You know, I mean, it's been on a pretty nice 2-year run. Before that, it was terrible, right? And so I think the people hawking gold out there certainly are scaring conservative people. It's really targeted to conservative people. And I think the easiest way to buy gold, and we do have gold in some of our portfolios, by the way, right? We do it in a form of an ETF because it's just way less expensive. We can get it for a quarter point, so 0.25% or 25 basis points. We can get in and out of it with no commissions. You know, if you get in and out of your gold bars, you're paying oftentimes, you know, 10 to 20% to get in and 10 to 20% to get out. And you just can't make up for those, you know, kind of fees.
0: You don't see other You don't see ETFs being advertised on commercials in between your news, do you? You don't see stock positions. You don't see things like that being,
1: The reason gold advertisers are the biggest advertisers on radio, specifically conservative radio or conservative TV, is because they make a lot of money. How the heck do you think they're putting on all those ads? It's because they're making tons of money, and it turns rational people irrational. You know, when you say, hey, the U.S. dollar is failing. Listen, guys, if the U.S. dollar fails, whatever that means, we are in Armageddon, okay? Your gold bars aren't going to change anything, right? Forget the gold bars. You need guns, right? I mean, we're going to be invaded. I mean, you know, China's making some pretty heavy moves. Russia's making some pretty heavy moves to kind of switch over to the Chinese yuan. I know they're starting to trade certain assets or certain commodities in the form of yuan. But you know, these BRICS nation, you know, proponents here, they've got a long road ahead of them.
0: Stuart, take us out to the bottom of the hour break here. If the stock market is keeping you up at night, if you're watching the market volatility and you're worried about your withdrawals.
1: Yeah. If you're in a position where you can't sleep at night because the market's keeping you up, it's now time to find out if you're taking the right risk level for you. To find out if you have enough of your money positioned in case a massive market downturn occurs, because we haven't seen it yet. 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
0: This is the Asset Preservation Hour with financial advisor Stuart Willis. What is keeping you up at night when it comes to your finances? We were talking about the stock market a little while ago, and you know, it's going to go up and down. But you know, it's kind of like looking at the market going up and down while you're already at the top of the mountain. You know, you've taken the chairlift. You might be somewhere in the middle, but there's going to be a couple of higher peaks. But you know, if you look back 20 years ago, 30 years ago, where the markets were. I mean, do you remember passing through Dow Jones 20,000? Do you remember passing through Dow Jones 30,000?
1: Yeah, I mean, it's just interesting how people put these benchmarks in these specific numbers on the indices that mean so much to them. And honestly, they mean so little.
0: So little to the companies. And they mean so little to the value of the companies, right? It's an arbitrary mathematical number that comes together that says, oh, the Dow Jones hit 5,000 or 50,000, or the NASDAQ or the S&P 500 hit 7,000. It's kind of an arbitrary number.
1: Even if you measure in the effect of inflation on those dollars, and you have a cost of living adjustment on those numbers, it's a massive increase over that 20-year, you know, period of time. People forget about the compounding effect of inflation,
0: yeah.
1: Right?
0: And thank you for bringing that up, because that is something, and this is real. And, the ups and downs in the market are real, especially for those who are withdrawing, very different for people who are saving. But when you see increased costs and you're in retirement, I was just speaking with a woman last week, and her HOA fee went from $300 and just got a notification, I don't know where, it's going to be $900. Yeah. That's not 4 or 5% inflation. I mean, that's almost penalizing. I mean, what is this woman going to do? Are they going to move to a different location that has another HOA fee? I mean, inflation sometimes is a huge surprise. How, if we want to say, hey, let's not worry too much about the ups and downs of the stock market, let's put together a portfolio that you can weather the storm in, but we also have to account for inflation. So where's the balancing act? How much risk is too much risk? How do we help somebody keep pace with, sometimes it seems to be really unfair inflation today?
1: Well, life isn't fair, Spike, but inflation, I mean, we're feeling it right now, especially at the gas pump, right? Mm-hmm. I mean, listen, all of this pressure to lower interest rates, I was a big fan of. I think Jerome Powell, who I have not been a big fan of yet, I mean, listen, he's landed this ship pretty well. We didn't have this recession a lot of people were anticipating. At the end of the day, if he would have listened to Trump and dropped rates, we would have probably be in a massive inflationary, circumstance now because of these oil prices, right? So any attempt to lower interest rates right now, I think, will be met with some pretty stiff resistance. I was just watching some of the organizations have a conversation about, it's one of the Senate hearings with the new Federal Reserve Chairman or at least the prospective mm-hmm. chairman. And, they just have to really realize that he's not single-handedly making a decision. He's got to convince the other board members and so forth to drop rates. And so even if he's hawkish on dropping rates, if the environment doesn't support it, it's just not going to get done. He has to also be able to work with others and convince them that it's the right decision. So, are we going to see a lowering of interest rates now? I don't know. Inflation is real. It's not, real out of control. I think had we not seen this Iranian conflict, arise, I think we'd be in a much better position right now.
0: Yeah. But there's a lot of costs that, folks will think of how much they're going to take home in Social Security per month and maybe turn on their Social Security. Then they'll have their withdrawals from their 401ks or their 403bs and maybe their spouse as well. And they'll kind of look at the beginning of their retirement and say, hey, $6,000 a month or $8,000 a month or $10,000 a month, whatever that amount is, and say, I think we're going to be okay. This looks pretty good. But certain things get to be a lot more expensive. And the reason I bring it up is because you help people with this all of the time. All of your financial advisors all around the country, this is something that we see all the time. What are some of the other surprises? I mean, healthcare is not completely covered. Healthcare costs go up with our Medicare, but it's not like Medicare covers everything, does it?
1: Not even close. And just remember, when you get your cost of living adjustments, I think this year, the COLA adjustment was offset by the increase of Medicare costs. So mm-hmm. you didn't actually see any net, net benefit.
0: Gain.
1: So
0: yeah.
1: Because, along with that inflation was an inflationary expense on healthcare costs. And I think we need to look at things there. I'm kind of torn between you know, limiting liability for, you know, medical facilities, but also making sure that they're giving some real quality care there. And, you know, I think most doctors do a pretty good job of, you know, patient care. Some are terrible communicators. Ironically, coincidentally, happened to be in the hospital yesterday visiting a friend that had a pretty interesting injury, I'll just say, and you know, started lifting weights. We're planning this trip to you know, Europe, and he wanted to get into really good shape, and apparently his muscles started leaking protein or something into his blood, and it became, you know, very damaging. His arms locked up, and you know, these doctors aren't communicating with him. They're treating him like he's this, you know, just, you know, this nobody there, and there is just terrible healthcare, to be honest. And it's funny, you know, I walk in and with his girlfriend, and you know, she's pretty famous person, and all of a sudden the standard of care dramatically changes. Like, oh my gosh, we did not know he was with her. And you know, now they're paying attention. Now, you know, they see me walk in and her walk in, and you know, it's not just this, you know, 29-year-old kid. It's this, there are some media savvy people here that we need to, you know, be aware of. The eyes are on us now. And all of a sudden, okay, the director of nursing comes and says, hey, we apologize for that care. That's not how our hospital operates. And so things start to change a little bit when they know that, you know, the eyes are on you, you know? Yeah. And
0: but it is how they operate. It's exactly how they operate. It's how they operate with somebody who they thought was not important enough to pay enough attention to that day. Yeah. And that's troubling.
1: Yeah. I think whenever you diminish somebody's humanity by what you think they have, and, you know, I think it's just sad, right?
0: Like, well, it brings me back more to the quote of character is what you do and who you are when nobody is looking.
1: Yeah. You know, listen, I'm a big fan of, you know, the one saying I tell people all the time, I don't do business with people I don't like. And I don't care if you have $10 to your name or $100 million to your name. If I don't want to be around you, if I think you're going to bring me down during the day, if you're going to be bad energy around me, I don't want you around me. But on the reverse side of it, if you need help, I don't care if you have $100 to your name. If I can see I can benefit you, I can help you, I'm in. Right. I, you know, a lot of our clients, they bring their kids and they're like, well, he doesn't have any money. He doesn't, you know what? Let me have a talk with him. If the kid is receptive and open to having real conversations and wants to learn and can be moldable into someone that's willing to learn, I am in 100%. And if you feel that you're in a position with your financial advisor where they're not giving you the love, they're not treating you well, they're not, you know, giving you the attention that you want, sometimes it's time to just shake the Etch-a-Sketch and start over. You know, sometimes, you know, you've got to be doing business with people you enjoy being around, people that are serving you well. Never forget this. Listen, I love my job, but I'll never forget the fact that I get paid to do my job, right? I get paid. So does your advisor. And if your advisor isn't giving you the attention that you deserve, then find somebody else. And if you want help, we're available. If you give us a call, we are willing to see if we're a good fit. Just pick up the phone, give us a call at 877-5-RETIRE or go to the website at assetpreservationwealth.com. It's time to get a second opinion on the relationship, right? Listen, this is not relationship advice, but you know, this is about a real relationship. And what you don't want to be doing is going into retirement, finding an advisor. Well, I say this all the time, and some people get upset about it. I've had other financial advisors get upset. But if your financial advisor is older than you and you're going into retirement, you don't know who your advisor is going to be when you're actually in need of it, right? 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They tend to be younger. You know, to me, they're the high energy guys that know what they're doing, and gals that are going to be here for decades to come. 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We're here for you.
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0: 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What keeps you up at night, folks? What keeps you up at night when it comes to your finances? Was it your taxes that you just got through? Is it the ups and downs of the stock market and when you have to pull out your monthly withdrawals to pay the bills, to go out and enjoy your golfing and your friends and go to the grocery store and the gas pump? Or is it completely running out of money? Stuart, those who are wandering the halls at night in their bathrobes and their slippers and their Oreo cookies going, I don't know. I mean, we've heard it from people who have millions of dollars who are tight at their spending because, like, I just don't know how long I'm going to live. I don't know when my healthcare costs are going to go up. I want to make sure I've got enough for my spouse. How do you solve for X? How do you solve for how long somebody's money's going to last and what they can spend so they don't run out?
1: Well, I would just ask you the question, what's worse, running out of money or dying with a bunch of money, not getting to do the things you wanted to do, right? Like if you were to—
0: I would regret that. I definitely would.
1: Yeah. I mean, so, you know, I would say this, the most important thing is to have a true cash flow plan. And when we do our financial planning with our clients, we use cash flow software that isn't a static plan. If you have the same financial plan, you know, 2 years ago that you have today, it's worthless. The world has changed, right? We're in a different, complete environment here. Listen, the interest rate environment is dramatically different. Your assumptions are different. Your risk tolerance may be different, right? You may be able to tolerate less risk now than you did before based on your historical responses to the market volatility. I would say this. My goals are not your goals. My job is to know what your goals are. What is the perfect life to you? Is the perfect life to you, you know, having the greatest possible retirement and bouncing the last check out on the way to the undertaker? If you could do that, right? If you could say, hey, I did without nothing. I took every trip. I got that boat. I did this, you know, vacation. I sailed the Amalfi Coast. I did all of that. And the day I died, I had no more money left. Okay. But didn't feel it at all. Is that perfect to you? Or is the perfect life, hey, I'm willing to clip coupons, eat dog food to make sure my kids get a ton of money, right? Now, your answer may be somewhere in between there, right? Because a lot of people will sacrifice. They'll sacrifice their quality of life now to pass assets. Or what if you don't have anyone to pass it to? You know, a lot of people still die giving all their money to charities that they don't particularly care about. Why? Well, what else am I going to do it? Well, you could have enjoyed it. You could have went and taken trips. But some people are so scared of running out. Mm-hmm. It's hard to get out of bad habits. And I think that as a financial advisor, a good financial advisor is a bit of a life coach as well. That can say, hey, don't worry, Jim or Barbara. You're not running out. You have more today than you did a year ago. Go spend some of it. If it's a problem, I'll tell you. Because I'll tell you, Spike, I have to have the conversation all the time with clients telling them, if you don't slow down, you're going to run out of money. Okay? I have that conversation all the time. And sometimes I'm a hero and sometimes I'm a jerk, but I'm going to have that real conversation with people. And I think the fear of running out of money is most people's fear, right? Mm-hmm. Some people are delusional because you know how we talk about the fear of missing out being one of the biggest motivators in, you know, people wanting to take excessive risk, right? People that say, oh, I want to buy crypto. I want to buy NVIDIA. I'm not saying that those things aren't good. Because somebody has some goofy friend that went out and became rich buying Bitcoin. Well, sometimes the party's already over, guys. I don't know. But do you really want to risk it because you feel like you're missing out on the party? Because we don't know where that party ends, right? I think it's just important to have a plan that makes sense for you, taking the right risk level for you.
0: Yeah. Well, when you talk about sometimes you have to say to folks, hey, we've got to slow this down. Is it an actual spending or is it because of like buying something big? Like, hey, we can't keep buying these big ticket items. Like, I get it, but you know, the $250,000 RV, you know, that is a depreciating asset. You know,
1: 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And say, hey, and go drive it a long distance to see, is this what you want to do? Because I'll tell you, I have clients that go and buy $300,000, $400,000, $500,000, $600,000 RVs. Like, this thing is terrible. I couldn't even get up the stairs. My damn dog couldn't. I'd have to carry my dog. I damn near fell down the stairs. RVs are not for everyone. They have this dream idea of being able to be, you know, these rambling
0: gypsies.
1: Home
0: on wheels.
1: We're going to go see the countryside. And they're like, this is dumb. I want to just get on an airplane and go fly there. You know, I don't want to drive like that. And then the wife is yelling at the husband, you're going to hit the car. Because you've got this big old steering wheel and you're drifting from lane to lane.
0: I've heard it's also harder and harder, like getting reservations at the parks, places for you to be able to, you know, stay overnight. And now they're charging you more there for electricity and power and water and waste and everything else.
1: Oftentimes you could just get a hotel but here's the reality. Okay. At the end of the day, an RV, some people love them and some people hate them, but never, ever, ever buy one brand new as your first RV experience. Okay. And second, when it comes to RVs, do not take tax advice from an RV salesman. I have so many clients that think that they can buy second homes and then think they can depreciate it. And I mean, it's just the craziest thing ever. You can't do both. You can't, depreciate a personal residence. But second of all, you know, if it is a personal residence, then what about your other personal residence? You know, just be careful taking tax advice from both RV salesmen and solar panel salesmen.
0: That's a big one.
1: Crazy.
0: But, you know, nobody likes being on a budget. Nobody likes being told, hey, you know, try not to spend this much. But we talk about a spending plan and having an active spending plan with growth in it. Can you talk about the difference of putting together a spending plan and how that's a positive thing as opposed to somebody saying, oh, they've got me on a budget?
1: Yeah. So I think at the end of the day, when it comes to a spending plan, you need to be in a position where, you know, you're realistic about what's going on with your spend. Okay. So, sometimes, and most people are distorted about how spending actually occurs in retirement. I think oftentimes people think that life gets more expensive as they get older. And it's, what our experience is that it's the opposite, because when they're younger, they tend to travel more. They you know, they go see the world, they go visit the family more, they go do all kinds of things. And as we get older, we slow it down because you've seen those things, you've done those things, right? So what we do with our cash flow analysis is we make certain assumptions about rates of return, cash flow expectations, et cetera. And look, we have had the wind at our back here for at least, what, 3-4 years now mm-hmm. in the markets since 2022. And it's been able to cover up a lot of like financial mistakes people have made. It's also been allowing the people to do things that they wouldn't otherwise have done. And listen, you know, every once in a while, we get a correction and the markets pull back, and your plan has to anticipate the possibility of a pullback in the market. Is all of your money exposed to the stock market? That might be a mistake as well, which is why people that want to have a very consistent, clean lifestyle where they know that they have a reasonable degree of certainty to the outcome, a lot of them have very nice, safe, fixed instruments that provide their income sources. And if you're relying on the stock market for all of your income, I think it's a tremendous risk.
0: All right. Stuart, thank you so much for your time today. We are done with tax season. But as you said, some folks, it was maybe a better position for you to go ahead and file extensions to be able to get everything in properly and timely. Tax season can be crazy for folks, not just at your offices, but people trying to create and get in for a deadline. Let's get the math right. And if you're uncertain, if your tax return was rushed, if you were annoyed with what the numbers were, tell you what, give us a call. For the first 10 calls, we'll do your tax review along with your portfolio review for today's volatility. No cost to you, but you need to reach out to us, 877-5-RETIRE. 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Stuart, thank you very much. You want to say goodbye to everybody real quick?
1: Thanks for having me again, Spike. It's been an amazing experience here. Let's just pray for the markets to keep pushing.
0: Yeah, that's right. Thank you so much for listening. We'll be back again next week.
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5: 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The views, statements, and opinions expressed herein are those of the individual speakers and not necessarily those of Foundations and its affiliates. The information contained herein does not constitute an offer to sell any securities or represent an express or implied opinion or endorsement of any specific investment opportunity, offering, or issuer. Any discussion of performance or returns is not indicative of future results. Any discussions of specific strategies are for informational purposes only and have been provided to help determine whether they may be appropriate for your specific situation. If applicable, the primary goal is converting retirement assets into a Roth IRA is to reduce the future tax liability on the distributions you take in retirement or on the distributions of your beneficiaries. Each individual investor's situation is different, and any ideas provided may not be appropriate for your particular circumstances. Comments regarding a particular client's experience may or may not be the same as another client's experience and is not an indication that any client or prospective client will experience the same or a higher level of future success or performance. Foundations only transacts business in those jurisdictions where it's properly registered or is excluded or exempted from registration requirements. Registration as an investment advisor is not an endorsement of the firm by securities regulators and does not mean the advisor has achieved a specific level of skill or ability. 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
1: A history of mental illness. I'm Roger Stern, Fox News. The gunman killed by Secret Service yesterday after opening fire on the White House is no stranger to the agency. Fox's Madeline Rivera in Washington.
2: Federal law enforcement sources tell Fox News Digital the suspect was 21-year-old Nasir Best from Maryland. Best allegedly had encountered Secret Service at least twice last year and had a history of mental health issues. Court records state Best was charged in July with trying to enter a restricted area near the White House. Authorities say Best told them he was Jesus Christ and that he wanted to get arrested. Best was also reportedly detained by Secret Service the previous month for flagging down agents and making threats. The president saying on Truth Social, the gunman near the White House had a violent history and possible obsession with our country's most cherished structure.
1: The gunfire critically injured a bystander. President Trump says a peace deal between the U.S. and Iran has been largely negotiated following a call with leaders of several countries in the Middle East over the weekend. And he's winning praise from Republicans, including Indiana Congressman Marlon Stutzman.
3: President Trump's diplomacy and his ability to bring these countries together for common causes is why they're so effective right now. Iran is on an island by themselves in the Middle East, and so President Trump has a lot of leverage.
1: Stutzman on Fox and Friends weekend. Critics say Iran has the leverage, and it does not confirm President Trump's claim that an agreement is largely negotiated. For much of the Memorial Day weekend, it won't feel like the start of summer. It's cold and rainy in the Northeast and Great Lakes area. Better in the West with dry and warmer weather expected. Holiday weekend is a history of fickle weather. Sometimes it's warm and sunny. Other years, not so. 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
2: Pack overnight as we await details on a potential deal with LeBron.
11: Suffice it to say that some progress has been made. The ultimate goal is that Iran can never have a nuclear weapon.
2: The president speaking to key Middle Eastern allies Saturday about the negotiations. We'll get reaction from Democrat Chris Van Hollen, who sits on the Senate Foreign Relations Committee, and Republican Congressman Byron Donald, a key ally of the president in the House. Plus, the teen takeover trend lighting up on social media and terrorizing neighborhoods across the country.
12: It is violent, it is dangerous, and it is illegal. And I am here to tell you it is going to stop.
2: We'll ask our Sunday panel if holding parents accountable will solve the problem. Then, start your engines. We're live in Indianapolis for the 110th running of the Indy 500 on Fox. All right now on Fox News Sunday. From Fox News in Washington, we begin with a look at some of today's top stories. Russia pummeling Ukraine's capital and surrounding region overnight with missiles and drones, including a hypersonic Oreshnik ballistic missile. At least 40 locations across the region are reporting damage, including dozens injured and at least two killed. Here in Washington, a suspected gunman is dead after exchanging fire with the Secret Service and police officers next to the White House Saturday evening. A bystander was hit in the attack and taken to a local hospital. No word on that person's condition. Secretary of State Marco Rubio says significant progress has been made in negotiations with Iran to end the conflict in the Persian Gulf. Rubio is currently meeting with officials in India. In a moment, we'll bring in lawmakers from both sides of the aisle, Senator Chris Van Hollen and Congressman Byron Donalds. But first, Fox News correspondent Alex Hogan joins us from the White House. Hello, Alex.
13: Good morning, Shannon. President Trump here at the White House yesterday said he held a call with regional leaders in the Middle East over the potential deal with Iran, touting progress. He posted this on Truth Social, writing in part, quote, "Final aspects of the details of the deal are currently being discussed and will be announced shortly. In addition to many other elements of the agreement, the Strait of Hormuz will be opened." In Europe, new escalation in the war in Ukraine. Russia's defense ministry confirmed it used a powerful hypersonic Oreshnik ballistic missile, among other weapons, in an intense aerial assault on Ukraine today. Ukrainian officials say most of the strikes hit Kyiv, wounding more than 80 people and killing at least two. This week, Russian President Vladimir Putin made a visit to China on the heels of President Trump's visit to Beijing. Among the subjects raised last week was the conflict in the Middle East. China is the largest buyer of Iranian oil. And now new Fox News polling showing that 60% of voters now say they oppose the war in Iran. Shortly after announcing progress on negotiations, gunfire rang out outside the White House last night. The White House says a man approached a security checkpoint, pulled a gun from his bag, and began firing at law enforcement. Secret Service members returned fire, striking that gunman, who later died at the hospital. A bystander was also shot. It's unclear if that person was shot by the attacker or by the Secret Service returning fire. Authorities have identified the shooter as 21-year-old Nasir Best. He was arrested in July of last year after attempting to enter a different White House checkpoint without authorization, saying he wanted to be arrested and claiming that he was Jesus Christ. This latest attack marks the third time in about a month that gunfire has rang out near the president. Jen.
2: All right, Alex Hogan at the White House for us today. Thank you, Alex. Joining me now, Maryland Senator Chris Van Hollen sits on the Foreign Relations Committee. Senator, welcome back to Fox News Sunday.
22: Shannon, great to be with you.
2: Okay, we're still waiting to hear the contours of this Iran deal, how it may come together. We know the alternative is possibly more kinetic action in that region. Axios reporting this morning that the president talked with, and as we've confirmed, a number of Arab friends and allies and partners in the region, UAE, Saudi Arabia, Qatar, Egypt, Turkey. Among them, we know ongoing conversations with Israel as well. I know you've preferred diplomacy. Are you feeling positive about what the president's brought together with this coalition and a potential deal?
22: Well, Well, Shannon, this war has been a blunder from the very start. The president should have stuck with his campaign pledges, no wars, and focused on bringing down prices. And of course, he's done the opposite. Prices are going up, interest rates are going up, and we're mired in this conflict with Iran. It sounds to me like what this agreement will do is take us back really to the pre-war status quo. The Strait of Hormuz will be opened again, although it sounds like Iran will have a little bit more control than it did before. In addition, they will unfreeze some of Iran's assets, and then they'll have a 30-day period to discuss the nuclear program. So, Shannon, again, I think this was a blunder. When you're digging a hole, you should stop digging, and that sounds like maybe what we're doing finally.
0: Okay, let's talk through some of this. Apparently, the idea is to get the strait reopened. There will be talks over the nuclear program, but at least by Axios reporting, the unfreezing of assets and other things that would benefit Iran will happen only if they perform on certain things here. The president has always said the idea is that Iran never has a nuclear weapon, that the enriched uranium comes out as part of this deal, and if not, maybe there's not a deal. We know the JCPOA, already parts of it would have sunsetted by now, so we would have been in negotiations with Iran. We've discovered in this process that their missile program was much more advanced than we thought it was, you know, able to reach European capitals. So do you think that there's anything positive that's come from this? I mean, their Navy's gone. They're clearly in a much worse position than they were before this started.
22: Yes, but so are we. I mean, it's cost us over $1 billion a day. We've lost 14 American lives, others wounded. And now it does look like we're back to the situation that we were before. And let's remember, Shannon, that last year, President announced that we had, quote, obliterated Iran's nuclear program. And Tulsi Gabbard, the director of national intelligence, has testified there was no evidence they were resuming it. The JCPOA did prevent Iran from getting a nuclear weapon. It had an incredible intrusive inspection regime,
0: Senator,
22: and permanently prohibited them from,
0: we know,
22: from developing nuclear weapons.
0: And they've given us reassurances, which obviously I think all of us have great skepticism. I would include you among what Iran verbally promises to us. The JCPOA also had a delay of up to 24 days in us getting in there for inspections. It allowed them in some cases to collect their own soil samples. And as I said, part of it would have sunsetted anyway. Can you admit there were problems with that agreement?
22: Well, the issues with the agreement were that it covered Iran's nuclear program only and did not address other regional issues. But the basis for that thinking was that a nuclear-armed Iran is much more dangerous than a non-nuclear-armed Iran. So that is why the JCPOA really buttoned that down. It had an incredibly vigorous inspection regime, and it extended what we call the breakout time to a year. In other words, we could have detected any violations by Iran and then taken action. And then Trump came in, as you know, and he ripped up that agreement, and here we are.
0: So just to, as we want to button up as well on the JCPOA, 24 days and a delay of an inspection for a lot of people was a big problem. And we'll see what teeth come into this deal if it comes together with Iran, because certainly the enforcement, the inspections, big part of it. I want to turn to some domestic issues, too. Democrats got an autopsy released this weekend or this week. And, you know, Ken Martin, the chair of DNC, said, we don't agree with it. It's got a lot of issues. It was definitely not in final form. But part of the autopsy said this: Democrats have a persistent inability or unwillingness to listen to all voters, and talked about the heartland that Democrats tend to ignore. What do you make of that assessment?
22: Well, first, Shannon, this was an incredibly shoddy and incomplete report. I can understand why Ken Martin did not want to release it originally, but of course, that became an issue in itself. He should have ripped off the Band-Aid earlier. But I agree. Obviously, Democrats failed to connect with people throughout the country, including in the heartland. And it would be a big mistake for Democrats to think that going into 2028, we should simply try to go back to the pre-Trump status quo. I mean, the American people rejected that. We need to make clear that we understand the struggles people are facing, including when it comes to their financial situation, which, as you know, has actually gotten much worse now because of the war in Iran and because of other actions that the Trump

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2: Within your party, the language around it is important. Would you use the word genocide regarding Israel? And what do you make of this shift in the party?
3: Well, Shannon, it's not just Ro Khanna. You have Human Rights Watch, you have Amnesty International, you have other scholars, you have Israeli human rights organizations who have reached the conclusion regarding genocide. But I think that the main issue here is you have an extreme right-wing government right now in Israel, the Netanyahu coalition. And of course, it's been well reported that Prime Minister Netanyahu pushed President Trump very hard to go to war with Iran. I blame Donald Trump for making that decision, but it was Prime Minister Netanyahu who about 5 weeks ago said he'd been waiting 40 years to take action with America against Iran. And it turns out he finally got a president in the White House who was willing to go along with him.
2: Well, they have been chanting death to America and death to Israel for 40 years now. We wait now to see if a deal end that conflict.
3: Well, Shannon, look, I mean, they have a terrible regime in Iran. There's no doubt about it. But the reality is, since this war started, we actually have more hardliners and a more militant government in charge in Iran. That is what this war has brought about in part.
2: Well, and the hope that it does end their nuclear program for good. We'll watch and wait and see. Senator, thank you. We always appreciate your time.
3: We will. Thank you.
2: All right. Joining us now, Florida Congressman Byron Donalds, who's running in the Republican primary, also for governor this August. Congressman, great to have you back with us. Let's pick up where we left off with the senator there. He says America is in worse shape, our economy is in worse shape because of what's happened in Iran. Your response?
4: My response is that once again, Chris Van Hollen is wrong. And there's actually several things that he did not fail to mention. He failed to mention the fact that when Donald Trump left the presidency the first time after the 45th term, Iran's economy was flat on its back. America was actually in a very good economic place, even considering COVID-19. And then the Biden administration came in. The Iranians were able to open up again. Their economy was rising again, all under the watch of Joe Biden and the Democrats. So the Iranians were actually get ramping back up to do more enrichment under the Biden administration. Now Donald Trump has come back to put the Iranian economy back flat on its back again. But if you're going to talk about America's economy, the only pressure has come from the Iranians closing the Strait of Hormuz because oil prices across the globe have risen. That's been the major issue. Now that there appears to be a deal in place, we'll see what happens with the straits. But I would anticipate that those oil prices will be tumbling down and gas prices with it here in the United States.
2: And Congressman, we're waiting to find out exactly what would be in this deal as we think it is coming together. But I want to play something from General Jack Keane that he said over the weekend. His worries about making a deal with Iran. Here's a bit of what he had to say.
5: If we make this deal, it's going to empower Iran. By that, I mean, listen, they are bruised and weakened, to be sure, but they will remain intact as a result of it. They're going to conclude that they were able to back down the world's number one economic and military superpower. That's going to embolden them in terms of how the control over their own population and also our allies in the region.
2: No secret that General Keane's been very supportive of this administration. So what do you make of his concerns?
4: His concerns are ones that some have, but at the end of the day, the president of the United States, he's the commander-in-chief, and he's going to make the decision. It's in the best interest of the United States, our allies, and our people, and that's why I trust the president to make those decisions. I think it's important for the American people to understand that where General Keane is coming from. You have an Iranian regime that is emboldened. They are emboldened, and they are the largest state sponsor of terrorism. And so we as a country have to constantly, in my view, keep our foot on their neck with this country. Because if we ignore them and they break out on us, it's going to be a major problem for the West.
2: Okay, so the House left without a vote on this War Powers Resolution. The Senate had passed its own version a few days ago. I want to get your reaction to what some of your Democratic colleagues said when that vote did not happen. They said this, Adam Smith, it tells me that we now have the support to pass the War Powers Resolution, and they're trying to scramble to figure out some way to avoid that reality. Jim McGovern made it a little bit more of a blunt statement. He said, you guys don't have the guts or the blanks to vote on this. Your response to them?
4: I think they're both very wrong and inaccurate. That vote got pulled, because there are...

0: Actually, probably about, I think about 10 members who had graduation duties, and so the leadership decided to postpone that vote. They've brought this resolution on the floor several times. It's failed every single time on the floor of the House. So again, they're wrong, but you got to say something if you think you have the upper hand. The truth is that when the Democrats have looked at this conflict, or frankly, with the Democrats when it comes to foreign policy, they have been wrong every single time. And every time they're wrong, it puts America at more risk.
1: Do you think there'll be a vote when you guys get back?
0: I believe so, yes.
1: Okay, so the Senate also left without voting on reconciliation, which you guys obviously need them to do their job so you can do your job. And in part, that was because a number of Republican senators say they were blindsided by this new DOJ anti-weaponization fund that was announced. They left town, and clearly there are some tensions there. Here's how Punchbowl put it on Thursday. With less than 24 weeks until Election Day, President Donald Trump seems almost maniacally focused on doing and saying things that could harm Republicans' chances of keeping their House and Senate majority in November. They say the president appears to have all but given up any pretense that he's concerned about the increasingly fragile Republican majorities. They talk about security funds for the ballroom, this new DOJ fund, pushing for this new arch near Arlington National Cemetery. What's your take on the relationship between the president and Capitol Hill right now?
0: I think the relationship is fine. I think the Senate, instead of worrying about some of those items, they need to go past the Save America Act, because that's the thing that every American wants to see get done, and the United States Senate has failed to do so. Those senators need to do that job and get it done. Secondarily, if you're now going to bring up issues around this fund or around the ballroom, and that's going to stop you from continuing, from opening up the funding again for our ICE agents, for our Border Patrol agents, for our customs agents, then you've misplaced your priorities. Look, you can be upset about one thing. That's typical on Capitol Hill, but you still have to get the job done. The United States Senate needs to get back to work, pass that funding out so we can pass it in the House. We were more than prepared and ready to do so, and then senators, for whatever reason, they got distracted. Doesn't make any sense to me. They're supposed to be the more senior body. They're supposed to be the more deliberative body. So just get back and get this stuff done. By the way, we're only in this position, Shannon, because Democrats almost 100 days ago decided to shut down the Department of Homeland Security, and they got nothing for it. So this, in my view, the Senate needs to finish that funding, get it to the House, we'll pass it, get it to the president's desk.
1: Yeah, a lot to get done here. On that issue of the DOJ fund, which, you know, we know from inside that meeting, Senator Cruz and others have talked about it, that it got really heated when they were discussing this fund with Attorney General Blanch. But by the way, he said, and you've said, there needs to be redress for people who feel like they were unfairly targeted by investigations, by prosecutions. The AG, acting AG, said this could be even Hunter Biden. I mean, it's not limited to people or parties. But here's what our colleague Andy McCarthy writes about this over at National Review. He calls it a slush fund, an abuse of political power, not legally wrong, but politically, he says, the risibly labeled anti-weaponization slush fund that the president wants is a profound abuse of political power. So is the DOJ's conferral of tax immunity on Trump in his private capacity. These are not legal problems. They're executive challenges that the Constitution empowers Congress alone to address. Do you think Congress should have a say in this particular fund and how it's meted out?
0: I think Congress should have a say in what the outcomes are with this fund, but this was a negotiation where the IRS, by the way, did victimize Donald Trump. And so instead of taking the settlement, they opened up this fund for other people who have been persecuted politically by our government. And so this is not something that's new. Under the Obama administration, there were many settlements with outside groups. They created a fund, and then what ended up happening, you have nonprofits and NGOs who are coming in and making claims on these funds for hundreds of millions of dollars. People who had no claims at all were making claims on these types of funds. So this is something that has happened before. This is not new. It happened under the Obama administration after the IRS had been sued multiple times and they settled with groups. This has occurred before. The acting attorney general is telling everybody it is not partisan. Anybody who's been victimized by our government for political purposes, they can actually apply to the fund. And so the dollars are there because IRS lost this case and they settled it because they did victimize the commander-in-chief, and instead of taking the money, he said, put it into a fund for other people. And now everybody's losing their minds. I don't understand that.
1: Well, we're waiting on more details about that deal, too, along with the Iran deal. Congressman, thank you very much for your time. We'll see you on the campaign trail.
0: Thank you. See you soon.
1: Okay. Up next, this. As the the school year winds down, teen takeovers around the country are creating mayhem, sparking a nationwide debate about law enforcement and consequences possibly now for parents of these kids. Then the Indy 500 kicks off today. Fox gives you a front row seat to all the action. We're going to take you live to the Indianapolis Motor Speedway a little bit later in the show.
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1: This Fox News alert, back to our top story now. President Trump and White House officials say they are close to a deal with Iran to end the conflict in the Persian Gulf and reopen the Strait of Hormuz. Let's bring in Fox News chief foreign correspondent Trey Yinks with the very latest in Tel Aviv. Hello, Trey.
8: Yeah, hey, Shannon, good morning. We're getting new details on a memorandum of understanding between the United States and Iran that is expected to be announced soon. A regional source who reviewed the agreement telling Fox News, quote, the deal states that U.S. forces will stay in the proximity of Iran for 30 days. The context here is that it signals for Iran the military option remains on the table if nuclear issues aren't resolved or the interim agreement is violated. The source added that as part of the deal, Iran will receive oil sanctions waivers. Iran will also have frozen funds and assets released worth billions of dollars. This is contingent on the broader deal being verified. Now, on Saturday, President Trump held a call that included leaders from Saudi Arabia, Qatar, the UAE, Egypt, Jordan, Turkey, and Pakistan, aimed at reaching a broader understanding. A separate regional diplomat told Fox News the call was very positive. Good progress is being made, adding that regional leaders were supportive of the progress and of the breakthrough President Trump achieved with the talks. Overnight, President Trump announced that an agreement with Iran has been largely negotiated. The president indicated there are still final aspects and details being discussed. President Trump also spoke last night with Israeli Prime Minister Benjamin Netanyahu, but we've not yet heard any public statements from the Israelis. The issue of Iran's nuclear program remains a key topic of conversation and is expected to be discussed in the weeks ahead. Shannon.
1: All right, Trey, we know you will be on every detail. Thank you so much for the updates. Let's take it now to our Sunday group. Axios congressional reporter Hans Nichols, Fox News contributor and Democratic strategist Leslie Marshall, Fox News political analyst and former chief of staff to President Trump, Reince Priebus, and Wall Street Journal White House reporter Philip Wegman. Welcome, everyone. Okay, Hans, I'll start with you because sure. Axios is breaking some more of the details this morning on this potential deal.
9: Yeah, my colleague Brock Ravid has some more details you mentioned of the outlines of what's in it. I think we need to wait until what's finalized. I think we all recognize that with President Donald Trump, that a lot of times things appear to be final and they're not. To me, the most interesting thing that's happened on this deal has really happened behind us in the Capitol, and that is to say you're seeing real Republican criticisms about the potential for this deal. You have Senator Ted Cruz saying he kind of wants to go a little bit more slowly. He has some deep concerns. You had Senator Roger Wicker, two powerful senators. Wicker saying, finish the job, Mr. President. So I think we spent a lot of time this week looking about the growing divide between Senate Republicans and the White House. This is another example where there could be some separation, and we'll just have to see how it plays out.
1: Well, and to this idea of finish the job, Wall Street Journal has an opinion piece in there saying don't leave the Iran war half won. They say it's not unpopular. They say the state of the economy is what's unpopular. And it was almost as unpopular before the war when 53% saw the economy going in the wrong direction. They say by 3-1, Americans support Israel and the U.S. over Iran in this fight. That includes almost every swing voter you'd need to win the midterms. They close, Mr. President, win the war and you win the presidency. Oil prices will recede. China will retreat because you control their oil. The economy will soar and provide a clear path for the midterms. Right, so everybody wants it done, but does that mean kinetic action? Does it mean this deal that not everybody's going to love?
10: Well, the one thing the president does understand is leverage, and he understands that peace through strength only works if your adversaries understand the strength part. He knows that. But the one thing I'd say to folks out there is that something that's very clear about President Trump, his decision-making process. Number one, he listens to a chorus. Number two, he puts opposites around him. Number three, he's accessible to about everybody. And so I can tell you right now, he's fielding probably, 20 calls already this morning. He's going to hear from everybody, and he's going to make a decision after that entire process. So I think he understands the red lines he's put in the sand. I think he'll abide by it.
1: Leslie, diplomacy is what the left has preferred on this. It sounds like that's where we're headed.
11: No, it doesn't sound. These are the headlines. Most embarrassing geopolitical defeat in U.S. history, and I could list so many like that. I'm sorry, from where I sit right now, this is a win for Iran. They say there is no deal unless the frozen assets are released. What did we get? This is what Iran gets. They get the money. The blockade will end. They avoid the nuclear concession. They go back to
10: done.
11: Controlling a strait that they had controlled before without imposing penalties. We're really just right back where we started. What did we get from this?
1: They don't have a navy
11: anymore.
1: It
11: doesn't help economically, not just our nation, but the world.
10: We don't know what the deal is.
1: Yeah, we don't, and that leaves us to speculate somewhat here. But, I mean, Philip, clearly the White House is feeling the pressure to get this thing done.
12: And the exchange that we just saw here from both of you, I think, is a really good preview of the job that both Secretary of State Marco Rubio as well as the president both have on their hands. They have to win the peace as the final details here are being negotiated. This memorandum of understanding gets the process started. We got a preview of this the other day when one of my colleagues who's traveling with the Secretary of State asked about criticism that this is basically just a rewarmed JCPOA. He said that that's absurd, but in the back of their minds, they know that they have to argue to the hawks that it's okay that they stopped just short, and then they also have to argue to some folks who are more anti-interventionist, well, this actually was worthwhile.
1: Yeah, there's a big case to be made, and a lot of it will be in the details of whatever comes together. All right, I want to turn to this issue of teen violence that we previewed a little while ago, because we've seen it here in D.C. There have been some viral videos, and there are questions about, is that what young people want anyway, is getting into these things in these viral videos? Well, U.S. Attorney Jeanine Pirro says it may be time to go after the parents. Here's a bit of what she had to say this week.
13: This terrorizing is going to end, and the message that lawlessness runs the streets is over. The city belongs to law-abiding residents, not roaming mobs looking to make a name for themselves or to contribute to the chaos or violence and to get social media attention.
1: Okay, we've seen this Orlando, the Bronx, D.C., Chicago, Tampa, Milwaukee, Atlanta, California, New Jersey, just to name a few places. Pirro says that she's going to use the D.C. code to prosecute parents now. They could face fines and even jail time, Leslie. Will that help?
11: I'm the mother of two teens. I know what you need. Don't come after me, Judge.
1: We don't want you going to jail.
11: You know, look, this is a slippery slope. I am all in favor when there are gun issues, like your kid takes your gun, you have not been a responsible gun owner, and you are responsible for the crime that is committed with that gun. I am all in favor of that. But, you know, where does this go? If my kid shoplifts, I'm responsible. You know, God forbid, if a kid, you know, does a hit and run, am I responsible? Date rape. I mean, where does it go? This is a slippery slope. It's a Pandora's box. And then how do we teach personal responsibility to our kids if mommy and daddy are constantly responsible for their actions?
1: Let me play something from Chicago's police superintendent Larry Snelling about this parental angle.
14: It's not parent shaming to say that you should know where your children are at 10, 11, 12 o'clock at night when you have a 12-year-old or 13-year-old.
1: He went on to say, by the way, it's insulting to inner city kids. He says, I was one, to act like they don't have the intellect to know right from wrong. Mm-hmm.
15: This is not some type of Karen fever dream. This is not my coverage area, but I hear from Republican and Democratic sources all the time that things have gotten out of control here in D.C. There was that fight in the Chipotle. There are these teen takeovers where guns have been fired. Mm-hmm. And I think that, you know, what we're seeing here is this affects a lot of people in government. It's also going to be, affecting America at 250. And so the U.S. attorney, you know, she's trying to find another pressure point here, which is to hold parents accountable.
1: Well, and how much of this is about prosecutors? And some, you know, suggest that they're not prosecuting some of these teen cases.
10: They need to do that. But as we all know, a city that loses control is obviously a city that loses public confidence. And as our parents all told us, nothing good happens after midnight. And as to your comment, the one thing I would say is that you're not going to just prosecute a parent because their teen's out. But if you have a repeated offender, a parent that enables the behavior, just like if the parent buys the alcohol, the parent ignores the laws. I mean, if you it's a reasonable standard. It's the basic reasonable, you know, jury standard that you would use for these parents. And that's what I would say. Good for Janine.
1: Well, in one of these communities in New Jersey, Fox News Digital reports this, that they've asked for FBI support, SWAT teams, Homeland Security agents, and mounted state troopers to help them through Memorial Day weekend with this.
9: Look, my first thought on this is thinking back to Kamala Harris when she was a prosecutor. And what did she do? She went after parents of truant children. Mm-hmm. This will be a fascinating debate in both parties. To me, it's a more interesting conversation within the Democratic Party. We're starting to see snippets of this. We're going to be heading into a presidential election year. If the conversation nationally is about crime and law and order, it's going to be very interesting to see where Democrats come down on this. We know, at least as a prosecutor, Kamala Harris was for it. She was for what you're arguing against. I just put you on the other side of Kamala Harris there. My real concern here, and this is just speaking also as the father of teenagers, is that the statute of limitations for all the things that I did as a teen.
1: That's the real issue.
11: My thing is the government telling me how to parent.
1: We're all safe here, hopefully, on statute of limitations. Some of us more than others. Okay, panel, stay with us. Coming up, we've got the inside scoop on just how heated that meeting between Acting Attorney General Todd Blanche and the Senate Republicans was after GOP lawmakers say they were blindsided by this new DOJ anti-weaponization fund.
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23: What Trump is doing is setting up his own fund, telling the Attorney General to give him immunity and his family immunity, and doing a total end run around any judicial process or legislative process. It's absolute disgrace.
24: Well, look, the fact is the Biden administration weaponized the Department of Justice against average, ordinary Americans. And so I think there's a real conversation about how do people get redress from that.
1: So senators clashing there over the DOJ's proposed anti-weaponization fund, nearly $1.8 billion to fund into investigations, possibly compensation over claims that Americans were unfairly targeted by the federal government. We are back to discuss this and more with our panel. I want to play a little bit of what Senator Ted Cruz had to say on his podcast about how this meeting with the acting AG went down with GOP senators who felt blindsided by this thing. Here's a bit of his take.
25: There were fireworks at an epic level. And I got to say, it's one of the roughest meetings I've seen in my entire time in the Senate. I don't know exactly what will happen, but we will see the administration announcing at a minimum a modification of this, because if they don't, they've got a full-on revolt in the Senate.
1: A revolt in the Senate, right?
10: Well, I'm sure that there'll be some parameters around this fund. And because there's one thing that these senators understand, that betting against Trump in our party is like betting against gravity. And they all know it. They all go to the County Lincoln Day dinners. They all go to the state conventions. They know that Trump runs the show. And by the way, on the weaponization issue, our lives were turned upside down in the Trump White House. I mean, on day two, the FBI came in. We were subpoenaed. We didn't know what was true and what wasn't at first. Now we know it was all a hose job. But at the time, we didn't know anything. And for years, I spent many meetings with the DOJ and the FBI, hundreds of thousands of dollars on legal fees. It ruined everything in the beginning of our time in the White House. And so, yeah, it was wrong. I mean, I don't know another White House chief of staff that had to have a criminal defense attorney on retainer for something that was a complete made-up joke, but we did. And so the president sued the DOJ for all of the things that happened to him, which was like times 100 on us. And he could have gotten a lot of money for what happened to him. And he instead settled that case and said, I'm going to settle this case. And I'm going to put this pot of money over here to take care of all the people that were wrong. And I highly doubt, I mean, they're going to put parameters around. So this J6 stuff is a red herring because it's never going to happen. So I think these are talking points that the Democrats are using.
1: Well, Senator Cruz said they pressed on that issue of J6 and whether anybody who was involved in physically attacking a police officer or committing a violent crime would be eligible for this fund. Leslie, he says, Todd Blanche said not only no, he said hell no. Does that give you reassurance?
11: No, but thank you, because the revolt's going to come in November when my party takes over both the House and the Senate, because this is extremely tone deaf to the cries of the American people, which are about affordability, and also that, you know, our president shouldn't be, you know, above the law and okay for me, but not for thee. That's not what America is. That's not what democracy is, and that's not what freedom is. You know, the bottom line here is this is, sadly, it's not a gift to the American people. It is a punishment to taxpayers and to certain those, you know, who are even mentally or emotionally scarred from J6. But in addition to that, it is a gift to my party, because this is going to be a nail in the coffin of your party.
1: Maybe a gift to Hunter Biden, too, because he was name checked and the AG said he can apply to the acting AG.
11: Yeah, be careful what you wish.
10: Well, I don't need a fund to sue the DOJ, by the way. So, I mean, it's good that it's there, but the cause of action.
1: Make sure
10: matter.
1: We get our gentleman over here on the other side of the aisle, because there's the ripple effect of this, which is the headache now between Senate Republicans and the White House. Punchbowl said this: Senate Republican leaders are now coming to grips with the reality that advancing Trump's priorities may be in conflict with their efforts to retain the majority. It's difficult to overstate the erosion of goodwill between Trump and Senate Republicans.
9: Yeah, you saw real erosion this week, erosion between Senate Republicans and the president that they've been pretty loyal to. So, look, Ted Cruz, let's give him credit there. He was a great reporter. I mean, we should deputize him as a reporter. He's reporting that meeting out, right? Mm-hmm. My favorite quote of the week was from Tom Tillis, who's retiring in large part because the president's going after him. He called this fund stupid on stilts. Yeah. The big difference on Capitol Hill this week, I talked to dozens of senators throughout the week. The big difference is, A, they're saying it on the record, and B, the volume of the criticism towards Trump. Now, they may be able to finesse this, to Reince's point. They may be able to gloss over this, but right now it's a big problem that they need to resolve.
1: Well, speaking of volume, we were told by name certain senators who were apparently screaming at Blanche in this meeting.
15: In and out of office, Donald Trump has maintained an iron grip on Republicans, which is what makes this mini revolt so interesting. We were told by numerous folks inside of the room that Republicans took the bark off of Acting Attorney Blanche. And it wasn't just because of the slush fund. It's also frustration over Ken Paxton, over the way that the ballroom has been handled. So, you know, we'll have to monitor this moving forward for sure.
1: Yes, we will. We'll see if everybody finds kumbaya, as we have done on the panel. Panel, thank you very much. We'll see you next Sunday. Up next, convicted for standing up for her religious beliefs, why this Finnish lawmaker's case could impact faith communities around the world, including right here in the U.S.

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7: Faith and free speech under fire in Finland, where a medical doctor, also a lawmaker, has become an international symbol in the fight over free expression. Päivi Räsänen has been convicted of criminal hate speech for publicly expressing her Christian beliefs. We recently sat down with her and attorney Kristen Wagner, head of Alliance Defending Freedom, to discuss why this case has implications far beyond Europe. Päivi, I want to start with you. You are facing this conviction, not on a Bible verse that you tweeted. That was thrown out as a hate crime. But you're facing now being convicted under war crimes for a pamphlet that you wrote more than 20 years ago. In the midst of a debate about marriage, you were asked to write this for your church, where you're also very active. Did you ever think a day would come that you would be facing a conviction based on some religious beliefs that you outlined back in 2004?
8: No, I never could imagine that something like that could happen in Finland. I have been over 30 years in parliament and in public life, and I have been open about my faith and my Christian views during all my career. And I could never imagine that that in Finland could be this kind of restrictions for free speech and freedom of faith.
7: Well, and Kristen, you guys have been through multiple trials with this, had success in the lower courts, but the Finnish Supreme Court now has said that essentially this is a war crime, that insulting a group because you don't share their beliefs and you express your beliefs, that is actually a crime. And it goes back, this law was passed after she wrote that pamphlet. So interesting to me that they applied this retroactively.
9: Yes, I think it demonstrates the European censorship crisis that's going on. It doesn't actually stop at Europe's shores. First and foremost, this involves a 20-year-old church document that was written to inspire and equip a church community, and the court ruled that that was a crime. They used a retroactive law from 2011, a hate speech law, to punish and censor peaceful expression. In fact, the Supreme Court actually said that Päivi's speech did not incite anyone to violence, that it wasn't even based in hatred, but still they were able to censor the speech and impose a criminal fine under the war crimes section of the criminal code.
7: You could have said, okay, I take all of this back. I, you know, denounce anything that I've written or that I've done before. You could have ended this fight that's now gone on for years and ended with this conviction for you. Why continue the fight?
8: Yes, in fact, over 6 years ago, when the police started these investigations, and I was altogether 13 hours interrogated by the police in a small room, they asked me each time, they gave me 2 weeks' time to take away these writings and destroy this my booklet about classical Christian view of sexuality and marriage. But I said that I will stand behind these teachings of the Bible because they are not only my opinions, it is about what Word of God says about these issues. And I have said here that God loves all people are of equal value, but we also are sinners, and we all, also homosexuals, and we all are in need of grace in Jesus' atonement. But it is what I have said is that what Bible teaches is that the sexuality belongs to the marriage between one man and one wife.
7: And Kristen, here in the U.S., people may find these ideas very offensive, but we do have a system that allows you to express them. This is Finland that we're talking about. So why should Americans care about what happens with someone like Päivi?
9: We know that we can't have religious freedom if we don't have the freedom to articulate our beliefs, to teach them to our children, to communicate them. And so that's what's at stake here, is that fundamental basic human right. You cannot have a Western democracy without free speech and religious freedom. But the second component is Europe has taken upon itself to police the speech of not just Europeans, but Americans and other countries around the world through hate speech laws that are vague and subjective, and through the Digital Services Act, which comes out of the European Union. That applies to all major platforms, including American platforms, and they are required to censor your speech. Last thing I would just say on that is, when they censor that speech, the way they determine illegal conduct is by whatever European nation says is illegal. So this Finnish Supreme Court is not going to stop at Finland's border.
7: Kristen, thank you very much. Päivi, we're going to continue to follow your case, potential appeal as well. Thank you both.
9: Thank you.
8: Thank you so much.
7: In this update, Dr. Reisinen and her legal team are appealing her case to the European Court of Human Rights. We'll keep you updated. Coming up, we had to get you to Indianapolis for a preview of this year's Indy 500. We're going to do that. And we're going to talk to the writer and executive producer of a brand new documentary that explores the scientific evidence of intelligent design in our universe.
10: Universe, it bears everywhere the fingerprints of its creator.
11: And surprisingly, it is science that has revealed this.
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7: Indy 500 fans are not letting the rain forecast get in the way of enjoying the greatest spectacle in racing. Fox News correspondent Garrett Tenney joins us from the Indianapolis Motor Speedway. Hello, Garrett.
24: Yeah, Shannon, this is the Super Bowl of motorsports, and racing fans from across the world come here for this truly American experience. 33 cars burning rubber for more than 500 miles, 200 laps at speeds of 240 an hour, 350,000 people in the stands, making it the largest single-day sporting event in the world. And it's also the one race that drivers want to win more than anything else.
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28: If you've never been here in your life, you have to make this a bucket list item. You have to come see the Indianapolis 500. It's a cultural thing in America. It's iconic worldwide.
24: As fans kick off the biggest weekend of the year in motorsports, they are also mourning the loss of racing legend Kyle Busch, who passed away unexpectedly Thursday after a severe case of pneumonia turned into sepsis.
29: What was it about him on the track that made him so special?
30: The aggressiveness that he showed and the willing to win, and he would do anything to win.
31: So sad to hear the passing, but that guy's a freaking legend.
32: Whether you loved him or hated him, you had to respect him. And the fact that you could see how much he loved his kids.
24: The Indy 500 is a race Kyle Busch always wanted to be a part of, and today officials plan to honor him by lighting up the track's iconic scoring pylon on the 18th lap for Kyle's number 18 car. Shannon?
7: All right, Garrett Tenney for us, and Indy will have coverage all day. Thank you, Garrett. So there's a thought-provoking new documentary out featuring top scientists and researchers from around the world digging into age-old questions about the origins of life. It's based on a book by Dr. Stephen Meyer. We sat down with him for this week's Sunday special. Dr. Meyer, thank you for being with us today.
33: Thank you, Shannon, for having me.
7: Oh, so this film, it's beautifully done, but it also explores this question that we've been told that science disproves the idea that there is anything beyond what we know, that there is some kind of creator or intelligent designer.
33: Well, that's been the message. It's almost a cultural trope. We've all heard that for years and years and years, and especially with a group called the New Atheists, who were very popular from about 2007 to 2015-16, the idea that science, properly understood, undermines belief in God. But what we show is that people who have been saying that have not really been paying attention to the most important scientific discoveries over the last century, in particular the discovery that the universe had a beginning, that there was a creation event, that from the beginning, the universe was, as the physicists say, finely tuned to allow for the possibility of life. And most importantly, I think the discoveries in modern biology, whereas when you've looked inside the living cell, the smallest unit of life, we've discovered that there's an exquisite realm of digital technology, information stored in the large information storing molecules like DNA. All these things scream design, and the film that we have coming out not only makes an argument for that, but it visually brings that to life so that people can see for themselves what the scientists are discovering.
7: All right, tell us about these scientists. Are these people who would be accepted in the mainstream, or are these people who simply come at it from an idea that they already have some type of religious belief?
33: It's for the former. In the film, we look at three figures in the field of cosmology who changed their minds about whether or not the universe had a beginning, two of which came essentially to a religious belief because of that. One of those scientists was Einstein. He resisted the idea that the universe had a beginning because he thought that the universe should be eternal and self-existent, and therefore that would relieve him and all the other scientists of having to consider whether or not it had an external creator. But

0: the evidence piled up. He eventually changed his mind, said that his resistance to the idea of a beginning was the greatest blunder of his life.
1: What kind of conversations do you hope the movie will spark for those willing to go check it out?
0: It raises the biggest question of all, which is, where did everything come from? The film not only tells the story of scientists who are reassessing or reaffirming belief in God, but also it contrasts two great stories of what you might call reality, of everything that is. One is the ancient story that life arose through undirected, unguided, purely materialistic processes. We've heard that story right up to the present. But the other is also an ancient story, and that's the story that, well, but maybe there's a purposive mind or intelligence behind all of this, and therefore that may even confer an ultimate significance on our life as we get to know that personal intelligence.
1: Sparking good conversation and debate is something that we need more of in this current climate. So, Doctor, thank you very much.
0: Thank you. Thanks for having me.
1: You can find out more about the documentary online at thestoryofeverything.film. That is it for us today. Thanks for joining us. I'm Shannon Bream. Have a wonderful week, and we'll see you back here for the next Fox News Sunday.

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1: They've agreed in principle. I'm Carmen Roberts, Fox News. A U.S. official says the U.S. and Iran have reached an understanding on reopening the Strait of Hormuz, but nothing is finalized. Fox's Trey Yinks reports from Tel Aviv that the question of Iran's nuclear program is still in focus.
2: A senior administration official briefing a small group of reporters earlier today indicated the plan of the Trump administration is to deal with all of Iran's stockpile of enriched material, not just the highly enriched uranium, but also the lower levels to ensure that they couldn't enrich it to a higher purity at a later point. Additionally, this official says if the Iranians make significant accommodations on the enrichment question, then we will make significant accommodations on sanctions relief. It does appear, according to U.S. officials at this point, that the Iranians are being more flexible than they were in the past.
1: Iranian state media are casting doubt, though, over whether Tehran would give up control of the strait. Ukraine says Russia launched a massive overnight attack on Kyiv using its powerful hypersonic Oreshnik missile for the third time in the war. At least two people died. More than 80 were injured. The Secret Service releases more information about the man agents fatally shot last night after he opened fire at a White House checkpoint.
3: The suspect was identified as 21-year-old Nasir Best from Maryland. Best allegedly had encountered Secret Service at least twice last year and had a history of mental health issues. Apparently, he's known for walking around the White House asking how to gain access at different gates. Authorities say Best told them he was Jesus Christ and that he wanted to get arrested. Best was also reportedly detained by Secret Service the previous month for flagging down agents and making threats.
1: Fox's Madeline Rivera in Washington. The bystander was also shot during the incident. Last check was in critical condition. 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

0: We've got to neutralize these red states from cheating, including blue states expanding their maps.
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6: All right, thank you, Scott Shannon. Thanks to all of you for being with us. Write down our toll-free telephone number if you want to be a part of the program. It's 800-941-SEAN if you want to join us. One of the best parts of the trip to China for me personally was I got a lot of time to spend with Eric and Laura Trump. They're two of the nicest people I've ever met. We had an impromptu, and I mean impromptu, hangout with Hannity video podcast, and we just threw it up there. We didn't even promote it, and now people are finding it and loving it. To hear them, you know, talk about their love story, how they met, and Eric would dodge the question about when he felt knew he was in love with Laura, and then, you know, me and Laura teaming up to pressure him to give an answer. It was pretty remarkable. It was a fun experience. And then we're talking about business stuff. And if you listen to this program, it's very rare that somebody can checkmate me on a debate or on an issue. And on two specific business issues, I mean, we're just having a conversation and Eric just goes, I mean, his business, acumen is just off the charts. And I don't get checkmated that much. I said, I can't really argue. I think you're right on the math. Only Eric knows what I'm talking about, but he joins us now, executive vice president of the Trump Organization. He also holds the record for the longest book interview on this program. His book, number one, New York Times bestseller, Under Siege, My Family's Fight to Save Our Nation. And one of the things that really stood out beyond the love story of Laura and Eric, which is phenomenal, and they've got great kids, is how this family has been persecuted at such a level. It is unprecedented in American history and all that they've had to go through. And Eric was so articulate in describing all that. I honestly enjoyed my time with both of you, and it was a lot of fun hanging out with you guys.
7: Well, Sean, I don't think we had much of a choice. I mean, it was a 20-hour flight, and
6: that means you wouldn't hang out with me voluntarily.
7: And then they had to take our phones because we were going into China, and so they were not letting us take any electronics, as you can probably imagine, into China for obvious reasons. And so, for the first time, we actually had to sit there and converse for hours and hours and hours, and we had to entertain ourselves off of screens, and so. No, I'm just kidding. We obviously, it was a great trip. And
6: you know, you really know how to stick it to a person. I actually really enjoyed our time. We have been friends. And honestly, for 11 years since your dad came down that escalator, I have fought side by side with you and your family because I've never seen anything like this.
7: I've never seen anything like it either, and you have, and Sean, you've been the greatest. You've been a warrior in times of where there weren't many warriors, and you always stood up to your guns and had unbelievable backbone and resolve, and you've seen the nonsense, and you've been right. You know, you had people like Maggie Haberman who were getting Pulitzer Prizes for you know the Russia hoax, you know, stories that were completely wrong. You had everything right. You weren't exactly getting the Pulitzer Prize. It's wrong, and you know, and thanks for always being there, and thanks for always standing up, but. Listen, we see it every single day. I mean, you know, Jen Psaki, I'm probably going to sue her. I put out a big thing yesterday. She said that, you know, the reason, and you know this, I mean, you were on the entire trip. You know, Laura and I joined, obviously, the trip to be with my father and to see kind of an amazing time, but we didn't go to any of the formal bilateral meetings, et cetera, we went to just Great Wall of China. We saw a lot of, you know, really neat things when we were in the country, but, you know, we went there to support our father. I get back and, you know, Jen Psaki from MS Now, you know, and obviously, you know, a former Biden, spokesperson, comes out and says, hey, you know, Eric Trump is only in China because he's inking deals over there. And Eric Trump is on the board of a public company called Alt-5. And because he's on the board, he's working on a big merger over in China with that Alt-5 is doing. And I'm not on the board of Alt-5. I'm not involved in any way. I didn't know anything about the merger that she was talking about, but we come home to just get absolutely slammed for things that were so absurd, for things that were not grounded in any fact, that were frankly just absolutely made up, all to go after my father and all to go after our families in ways that are just unprecedented. And so, listen, we fall like hell over the last 10 years, but it still continues today. I mean, things that are so easy for a journalist to verify. Are you on the board of a public company, right? You go to any financial disclosure and learn in 2 seconds. We walk off Air Force One to absolutely get annihilated. Eric is over there working on a merger between this company, which I have nothing to do with, and some public company in China that is exploring AI. And I'm sitting there saying, who is fabricating this nonsense? And how bad is the journalistic integrity in the United States of America that you can't just put into Google as to whether or not I'm actually on the board of a company that I have nothing to do with and I'm not on the board of? And so I guess the point of what I'm trying to say, Sean, is the fight continues every single day. You know, the fight continues, and they do anything they can to try and destroy our family and my father. And, and the media is still a tool of the left. It is being used as a tool of the left every single day.
6: You actually tweeted out, and I'm going to read it, I intend to sue Jen Psaki. We affectionately refer to her as Circle Back Peppermint Patty on this program. I still call it MSDNC, over the below clip. To be clear, contrary to her monologue and blatant lies, I have never been on the board of Alt 5. Not now, not ever. Any person with basic access to Google and willing to open a company's annual report or proxy statements would know this. By the way, did you notice she's trying to now adjust it? Well, he was once maybe an advisor to the board members, but that's not what she said, is it?
7: No, and she said I was over there inking deals, you know, that would likely benefit myself, when I took my wife to the Great Wall of China, you know, after, you know, being there to watch, you know, China welcome my father in a beautiful way, and, you know, and seeing a culture in a new way. But they can't help themselves. They have to create some narrative. They have to try and paint us as Hunter Biden, who really was going on those trips for, you know, what appears to be alternative purposes, and that was covered very well for many, many years. And, you know, I like to give him the benefit of the doubt when I can as well, but, you know, I think pretty well covered that, you know, he was having business meetings over there. I wasn't. I have no deals in China. I have zero desire to ever have any deals in China. We have no properties in China. We have no hotels in China. I have nothing to do with China, and yet I come off one of these planes, and, you know, Jen Psaki is sitting there talking about how, as a board member of a public company that I'm not on the board of, that I know virtually nothing about, you know, I'm over there inking artificial intelligence deals with the Chinese. It's shocking how dishonest these people are, and it's shocking that the lengths they'll go to try and take down my father and anybody in his orbit. And I've been dealing with this. I mean, you mentioned my book, which became number one bestseller. It's called Under Siege for a Reason. These are the games that we've dealt with for the last, you know, 10-year period of time.
6: I've never seen anything like it. And let me be clear, for the rest of your post, you said I've had zero involvement in any merger discussions involving any public entity I do not run or control. I have zero business interest in China, no properties, no investments, nothing.

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2: Pam Bongino, former deputy FBI director, the FBI director Kash Patel, and they both have said the same thing, that what they have found is they believe that certain agents that had integrity, that there was a safe room that they didn't even know existed when they got in there. And that's where those burn bags were. And both of them swear that it's all the evidence they would need to prove a grand conspiracy. And between interviewing them on my podcast and John Solomon and Greg Jarrett, both here and on TV and on the podcast, and interviewing so many others, I think this is all coming to a head. I think these people are in deep trouble. That's my prediction.
3: I saw firsthand the first time I ever told the story live, I believe was with you on the podcast that we did on Air Force One, you know, a couple of days ago. But I got called down to FBI headquarters. This is, you know, 2017 or somewhere around there, about a threat having to do with the Trump Organization, a cyber threat having to. So I get sworn in. I have to sign every document under the sun. I get taken up to a skiff on the top floor of the FBI headquarters. And they tell me about some cyber threat against the Trump Organization. They had zero details. I pretty much learned nothing. I'm driving out of the building, you know, half an hour later, you know, after swearing my life away to not divulging any of the details, et cetera, I'm driving out of the building, and I get a call from a gentleman named John Santucci of ABC News. And he goes, "Eric, what are you doing down at FBI headquarters?" I go, "John, what are you talking about? You know, I'm not at FBI headquarters." He goes, "Eric, I know everybody in the building. You're down at FBI headquarters. Like, what are you doing down there?" And I go, "John, I have no idea what you're talking about." He goes, "Eric, don't BS me." He goes, "The press office in Washington, D.C. just called to tell me that they're briefing you on a threat, on a cyber threat, being perpetrated by Iran against the Trump Organization." And I go, "You got to be kidding me. Sean, I hadn't even left the building." And they're sitting there calling up ABC News and all the other major news outlets to leak that I was in the building. You couldn't make it up. That's the day I lost faith in government and that agency. And I'm really glad that Cash is getting to the bottom of it. I mean, you know, they knew that the whole Russia hoax was fabricated. I mean, I was the guy that got the call saying, "I hear you have secret servers in the basement of Trump Tower communicating directly with the Kremlin." And my immediate response is, "Come over anytime. Come over, carte blanche to Trump Tower. Any room you want to open up, you know this isn't true." And despite that, they allowed this nonsense to go on for a three-year period of time, congressional hearings, all sorts of nonsense. They allowed, when the FBI could have come out day one and said, "Listen, guys, this is junk. There's no communications. There's no lines. There's no fiber optics. There's no servers. This is totally made up and fabricated." They let this get perpetrated for a three-year period of time. And so there's no question that there were rooms. There's no questions they were in on it. I mean, look at what Comey was doing. I mean, they were spying on my father's campaign. Look at what's come out recently where they were literally spying on Susie Wiles, speaking to her attorney, my father's chief of staff, speaking to her attorney, and they were tape recording and monitoring those phone calls. I mean, whatever happened to attorney-client privilege? What, you know, who allowed this to happen? Who orchestrated these wiretaps? How could they possibly do it? And so, you know, and then obviously you covered this almost every single night on Fox for years, but look at Strzok and look at Page and look at their insurance policy and look at their text messages saying that we'll never allow the result to happen, you know, and they're the last line of defense. Look at what they did the entire time. Look at what they did with Hillary Clinton and the 33,000, you know, emails that she deleted using Bleachbit. Do you think my father would have been in jail if under massive subpoenas to not delete any information, he deleted 33,000 emails, you know, using, and then,
2: by the way, I have a source that I trust. I think those emails will be recovered, and I think they may already have been. Just a little birdie telling me. I hope my source is right.
3: Well, you know, they better recover them, because if we did that, or if any person listening to you and I did that, we'd be in jail for the rest of our lives. But it's, you know, rules for thee and not for me. That's what the other side has always played by, you know, every single day. And so, you know, I'm so thankful for Cash going in there, and clearly it's been a fight. And you watch the media, the same treatment that the media's had for us. I mean, we've probably been worse, but look at what they're trying to do to Cash as he's trying to kind of shine a bright light on the FBI and, you know, and so many of the games that were played.

0: the past, you know, as the guy gets back to crime fighting and actually catching criminals and the, you know, the 20 most wanted fugitives on Earth, which he's caught, I think, you know, that he...
1: Well, of the top 10, he's gotten 8 out of the top 10. In 4 years of Biden, they only got 4.
0: Yeah, think about that, right? So not only is he doing a great job on the crime fighting side, but he's uncovering all of the things that happened within the FBI. And then you watch the media every single day, you know, trying to go after him like a Kavanaugh, you know, for drinking a beer at the USA versus, you know, Canada, you know, hockey game. Like, you know, it's absolutely insane.
1: I think there were two fun moments, one on the podcast. I urge people to watch it. It's on, if you know, YouTube, Spotify, wherever you get your video podcast. And me and Laura kind of tag team. When did you first fall in love? And you just would not answer. You were unrelenting. And that was very fun and funny. I think it's a kind of special moment. How you met is a great story, too. But I don't often get checkmated. And we were talking about business in general. And you just laid me out why my thought process was so faulty and wrong that I kind of chuckled. I was very entertained at how smart you are at business. But it doesn't surprise me because I remember when I first interviewed your dad back in the day, long before he ever thought about running for president, he would always introduce me to you, your brother, and your sister. And I'm like, wow. And that doesn't happen very often, Eric. I'm patting myself on the back, but I'm giving you a greater applause.
0: Well, I'll say on paper, you were 100% wrong. life decision.
1: I was 100% wrong. That's so true.
0: For Sean, I can confirm to the entire audience that Sean Hannity 100% wrong. But
1: 100% wrong. But it was fun. Just, I guess we had to entertain ourselves. I guess that's what it was.
0: And then when you tried to trap me with my wife, you know, and to the entire audience, Sean Hannity is sitting hours on Air Force One with a video camera in my face, trying to make me confess as to when I fell in love with my wife. And I go, hey, Sean, you and her wanted me to say so badly that it was second number one. It was the second our eyes met each other for the first time. And Sean, I have too much testosterone to do that. I love my great relationships, and
1: I
0: freaking adore her. But I think she probably would have filed for a divorce if I said, "Oh, you know what, honey? The second I saw that first little sparkle in your eyes, we were just, you know, I knew it was fate. I knew it, that's just not us. That will never be me, Sean." That
1: it was great. It was highly entertaining. I hope people will watch it. Listen, I really enjoyed spending time with you and Laura. You're two very special people. I admire your fight. You are like your dad in so many ways, especially your business acumen. I admire you a lot, admire you both a lot, and I appreciate you taking time today as always. Thanks, Eric.
0: You're the greatest. Great to be on.
1: All right. 800-941-SHAWN is the number. Quick break. Right back. 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
8: News. I'm Jack Callahan. The Iran war may be near its end. President Trump says an agreement with Iran has largely been negotiated. Secretary of State Marco Rubio saying,
9: I'll leave it to the president to make further announcements on it. Suffice it to say that some progress has been made, significant progress, although not final progress has been made.
8: No confirmation yet from Iran. In the past, President Trump has predicted progress, which failed to materialize. The gunman killed by Secret Service agents after opening fire at the White House yesterday had a history of mental illness, reportedly thinking he was Jesus. The Secret Service was familiar with him, as Fox's Madeline Rivera reports.
10: He was reportedly detained by Secret Service on June 26 last year for flagging down agents and making threats.
8: A bystander was critically wounded in Saturday's gunfire. 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
3: I can give you a couple of more tidbits about the trip that I took to China, even though Gordon Chang tried to scare the living hell out of me and not go on the trip. He's going to join us in a minute. I could tell you when the opening meeting started. And President Trump in the past has described his interactions with President Xi. And what's fascinating to me about it is that when the president of China comes in, he is all business. There's very little niceties, pleasantries. It's like, here's the agenda, let's go. And from the get-go, all of these high-powered U.S. CEOs, and I told you about Mr. Wang, the head of NVIDIA, and Elon Musk, and pretty much the head of every major corporation in America was there. And they were in another room. This is just before the bilateral meeting with the president, right after the big ceremony that took place at the Hall of the People. And it was fascinating. The president, we have all these guys. Let's invite him in. And President Xi's like, what? Because it went against the planned agenda. But President Trump persuaded him to let them in the room, which is just, you know, as unpredictable as you would expect President Trump to be. And it was very, very cool, actually, to watch that take place. The president in the interview with me talking about brokering and wanting to help out with Iran during these high stakes talks. President Xi promising not to provide military equipment to Iran. I mean, there's a lot of news here. If you look at the news media in this country, they've focused almost exclusively on Taiwan. Now, I've talked to people in the room. I had sources that I spoke to, and they said the issue of Taiwan maybe in that meeting took up about 2 minutes worth of time. And I think the one that said it publicly was Marco Rubio, our Secretary of State. And that is, they state their position, we state our position, nobody changes, and then they just kind of agree to move on. They know that they're not going to get anywhere. Do I think that he sees President Trump far differently than, say, he's the way he saw Obama and Biden? That is absolutely 1,000% true. But as you watch, it just is something you don't see very often. Anyway, Gordon Chang, author of Plan Red, China's Project to Destroy America. Gordon Chang, I appreciate it. You did scare the living daylights out of me, saying that they're going to watch my every move, but you were not the only person that warned me of that.
27: Yes, and before American officials boarded Air Force One to return home, they were required to dump everything that the Chinese gave them in a bin. And that's not paranoia. That is just prudence. So clearly.
3: But by the way, I took a burner phone. Linda can confirm this. I had a different phone number. It was for this trip. And before I got back on Air Force One, I handed it over. They just took it. I didn't ask any questions. I said, here's my phone.
27: Yes. And that was great because it shows that the U.S. government is concerned and knows what the Chinese are doing and is taking the necessary precautions. So that was very, very good. And symbolically, it was important, too, because it said to the Chinese, we know what you guys are doing, and we're not going to let you get away with it. So that was an important message that the Trump administration delivered to the Chinese.
3: Well, I won't give all the details, but there was a moment
0: where the president, well, actually twice he called me up when he was there. And I, you know, it was, let's put it this way, a number that I never recognized. And he called that burner phone, which because I'd given them I'd given them my number. Do I think that they were trying to eavesdrop on everybody? Yeah, I do. I don't think there's any doubt about it.
27: Yes, and even more important, what they were doing was infiltrating those phones so that if you were to take that phone back into the United States, they would be tracking you, they would be using it to monitor what was going around in the room in which you were in, all sorts of things. So that's the reason why they were putting the phone in.
0: The FBI had previously called me and said I'd been hacked by China, Russia, and Iran at different times. So it's not unusual. But why they're picking me, I don't really know. I don't think it has anything to do with me.
27: Well, they do pick on a lot of people, but because you're extremely influential, they certainly want to know what you're saying and what you're thinking. So I'm not surprised that all the bad actors in the world have focused on your phone number.
0: Hey, thanks, Gordon. Just like Gordon was telling me before I left, just know when you're taking a shower, there's probably a video in there.
27: Yeah, I don't know exactly about the shower, but I wouldn't be surprised. But
0: I'm not worried. One of the things that is fascinating, because if they had gotten into my previous phone, the one thing that anybody that's spying on you will never do is release the information. And that to me is pretty fascinating in and of itself, don't you think?
27: Yes. And when I was practicing in Hong Kong, we knew that, for instance, the guy who headed the regional operations for a bank that I worked for, as a lawyer for, they blackmailed the guy. They set up a honey trap. They got all the images. And he was out, and they put in somebody who was rumored to be a secret CCP member. And so, you know, at our law firm, we were very careful, even in our dealings with this major client, because we saw what they had done to the head of regional operations of this bank.
0: Well, that's a very different scenario than normal spying. Now, I do need to say, and I don't know, and I can't confirm it myself, but I've got to assume that we do the same thing to them, and kind of like the president somewhat acknowledged that.
27: Yes. There's a difference, though, in spying, because the Chinese spy and they obtain information which they give to their state enterprises and commercial businesses, and they use that to compete against us. So that's very different. The United States doesn't do that. And certainly the United States does not spy on ordinary Chinese citizens the way that America spies on us. So there's a difference in degree and there's a difference in targets. And when Obama actually had Xi Jinping in Washington, they did have an agreement on spying. And Obama was very clear that he didn't want them spying on American companies. Xi Jinping agreed to that. But of course, the Chinese violated that the second after they made that pledge. But it is a difference in the type of spying and in the coverage that they have.
0: Well, I think the president, I did ask him about this in my interview about intellectual property theft. I also asked, why are Chinese nationals buying up farmland, ranch land, land near military installations, etc.? That's not something you would be able to do, I'd be able to do, or any American would be able to do. What is your take on what you know about this summit and maybe a little bit of the behind the scenes that I was able to give you?
27: I think the important thing here is that almost every U.S.-China summit is canned. In other words, everything is decided in advance. This one wasn't. So President Trump gets a lot of credit for trying to reset the relationship on foreign hostile soil. And you don't see his predecessors trying something as grand as that, and certainly not in as such as an unfavorable setting as a foreign country. And I think that we are going to find out as the weeks and months pass what went on in greater detail, of course. But President Trump, I guess, from what I could see, and my perch is not nearly as good as yours, but what President Trump tried to do is to give the Chinese an off-ramp. And we saw Xi Jinping say some pretty hostile things. I think that betrays not strength, as most people say, But it betrays an insecurity on the part of the Chinese. Trump, I think, was magnanimous. He didn't respond to some of those insults, and that shows confidence of the United States, and it shows the strength of President Trump's character.
0: There was one, I can give you one little anecdote that I don't know how you will interpret it, is that while President Xi is very, very buttoned up, no pleasantries, it just is not part of his nature. The last part of the visit, of which I was not there, when they met at his house, which I believe is like 1,000 years old. And I think at that moment, I mean, he had totally let his guard down, laughing out loud, which President Trump had never seen before. How would you interpret that?
27: Oh, that's great. I mean, that shows that Trump got to Xi Jinping. Now, Chinese leaders, they don't think friendship is important. They're ruthlessly pragmatic. But what it does show is that Trump was able to penetrate Xi Jinping's exterior shell, which, you know, I don't think anybody has been able to do with one exception. And that is Keir Starmer, when he went to Beijing earlier this year, got Xi Jinping really angry over something. But this was President Trump, which you just described, is different. He's sort of relating on a personal level, which I don't think anybody else has been able to do. As I said, the Chinese don't really think much of personal relationships, and they don't really put much stock in them. But it's great that President Trump got to Xi Jinping through that show.
0: All right, quick break. Right back. More with Gordon Chang on the other side. Don't forget his book, Plan Red, China's Project to Destroy America. Your call's coming up on the other side. 800-941-SHAWN is our number.
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0: Now, when we talk about Israel, we're not just talking about a place. We're also talking about a people connected to a promise. Right now in Israel, you see, Iran has been targeting densely populated areas, families running to shelters, sirens sounding left, right, and sideways, these cluster bombs hitting cities like Tel Aviv. 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

0: All right, we continue now. Gordon Chang is with us. Don't forget, his book is out. It's called Plan Red, China's Project to Destroy America, as we analyze the summit in Beijing and being on that trip and how kind of amazing it was, to be honest. Let me tell you one other, let me give you one other tidbit and see how you interpret this. And I felt in my interview, I don't know, did you have a chance to watch the hour that I did with the president by any chance? I don't know if you did.
1: I saw most of it.
0: Okay. If you notice, in that interview publicly, President Trump did not want to reveal a lot about the bilateral meeting. And I noticed the same thing in the Bret Baier interview. And I didn't figure it out until later. I was a little surprised. But I can tell you, I've known him for 30 years, and he was in as good a mood and as happy as I'd ever seen him, which was every indication I needed to know that he felt things had gone extraordinarily well. But yet he will not telegraph what he's going to do with Iran or what he will do with other countries. He did not want to reveal too much about what really went on, because I think a lot of it is strategic on his part. Well, you know, he'll say to reporters, why should I tell you? I'm not going to tell you what I'm going to do. I'll just do it. And I think there's this unpredictability factor that creates fear in the hearts of even our top geopolitical foe.
1: Certainly. And, his good mood is an indication that he was able to make progress. And I'm really glad to hear that, because this is an important meeting. I think it's more important than any other summit, other than perhaps Nixon's in 1972. So this is movement in the right direction. As I mentioned, there's a lot of instant analysis and assessments, which I think are wrong, because I think we're going to find, as time progresses, a lot more information. And this is an important one. This is the one that historians will argue with and to discuss and analyze, I think, for years, if not decades.
0: Jensen Huang, the head of NVIDIA, stayed back, and I know that he was speaking with business people in China. But the president, again, at the start of their bilateral meeting, again, was not part of the written agenda, said, these top CEOs are in the next room. I think it would be important to bring them in. And he brought them in the room, and they all got a chance to speak. And that was not planned, and that was not on the agenda. And I think, and it was very clear that President Xi was surprised that Donald Trump did that. How do you interpret that?
1: Oh, I think that is President Trump making Xi Jinping very uncomfortable, because, as I mentioned, these summits, the Chinese try to make sure that everything is settled in advance. And what President Trump did was he showed to Xi the power of the American corporate sector by bringing all these guys over. There's a lot of I wasn't entirely happy with the 17 people coming over, but I can see that it had an effect on the Chinese, and it was a good move. It was a power move. So Xi Jinping was probably taken aback by it, which is a good thing. It set the stage on a more level footing, because, normally the Chinese have this great home advantage. Trump took it away from them. That's great.
0: Well, we really appreciate your insight. Thanks for scaring the living daylights out of me, Gordon Chang. I really appreciated that. It was in the forefront of my mind and in my consciousness the whole time I was there, but I'm not bothered by any of it, to be very blunt. I appreciate your time, sir. Thank you for being with us, Gordon Chang. Don't forget his book, by the way, Plan Red, China's Project to Destroy America. 800-941 Sean is our number if you want to be a part of the program. 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
12: USA and Iran could be a step closer to a lasting peace. I'm Jack Callahan, Fox News. With the peace deal reportedly imminent, Fox's Ashley Webster reports from Tel Aviv.
13: According to Axios, both countries will sign a memorandum that essentially would create a 60-day ceasefire, and it could be extended as well. During the period, the Strait of Hormuz would be open with no tolls, and Iran would agree to clear the mines that it has deployed in that critical waterway. In exchange, the U.S. would lift its blockade on Iranian ports and issue some sanctions waivers to allow Iran to sell oil freely, which it hasn't been able to do. As for the lifting of sanctions and unfreezing assets, the U.S. reportedly says it would only happen after tangible concessions are made by Tehran.
12: The deal reportedly also includes discussions for Iran to give up its enriched uranium, but Iran says its nuclear program is not part of the negotiations. The Trump administration has repeatedly called for Iran to end its nuclear program, which heretofore Iran has refused to do. At least 4 people were killed and more than 100 others injured in Russia's latest attack on Ukraine today. Fox's Stephanie Bennett with details.
14: Most of those hit in the capital of Kyiv. Roughly 30 residential businesses and buildings were damaged, including schools, one of the capital's oldest food markets, the Chernobyl Museum, a water supply facility, and even the National Art Museum. Ukrainian officials say Russia fired 90 missiles and around 600 drones. Zelensky said Russia also used the hypersonic Arishnik ballistic missile on a city 50 miles south of the capital. That's the third known use of that weapon in this war, and is capable of carrying nuclear or conventional warheads. Ukraine relies heavily on U.S.-made Patriot air defense systems, but supplies remain limited.
12: Russia claims the hypersonic missile was used as retaliation for Ukrainian attacks on Russian civilian targets Friday. America's listening to Fox News.
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4: 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Coming up next, our final news roundup and information overload hour.
6: All right, news roundup and information overload hour. 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If you want to be a part of the program, it's 800-941-SEAN. If you want to join us. So let me just give you some of the headlines today, because we're not talking about millions or hundreds of millions. We're talking about a billion or billions plus of U.S. tax dollars and waste, fraud, corruption and abuse. And we have been chronicling this on a regular basis. Nobody knows the numbers better than Dr. Oz. He will join us in a minute. Look at this headline today. New York Post, Minnesota fraud whistleblowers. They were warned by their supervisors, do not do anything to hurt diverse communities. In other words, don't expose corruption. You know, you have another GOP bill targeting blue states for billions in COVID era unemployment debt dumped on businesses. I mean, it never ends. Dr. Oz, you know, says federal officials now have had to suspend 800 hospice home health providers in California after uncovering what the Trump administration describes as a massive Medicare fraud scheme tied to foreign link criminal networks that allegedly siphoned more than $1 billion from we, the American people. I mean, this is real money that would be spent on you and your family or on our national security. It never ends. And the radical left, they just keep going further and further, you know, off the cliff. Here's the L.A. mayor, Karen Bass, suggesting taxpayer funded dental care for meth addicts.
7: I believe that anybody who leaves the streets on day one needs a comprehensive meeting with a social worker and a full physical exam, every part of their body. How many people who are unhoused that you meet have no teeth at all? They don't have teeth. Why? Because meth rots your teeth. You can't succeed without teeth. So there needs to be comprehensive health care provided to people.
6: You can't succeed if you're addicted to meth. Let's start there. Anyway, Dr. Oz says federal officials now have suspended 800 hospice and home health care providers. Remember Nick Shirley exposing fraud in Minnesota and California. California responds. They want the Silence Nick Shirley Act, which is insane. Dr. Mehmet Oz is with us, the administrator for the Centers for Medicare and Medicaid Services. I mean, he's been no holds barred, taking no prisoners, taking on all comers, and really he's going to be saving us a ton of money. Sir, how are you? Welcome back.
8: Doing very well. And you did a beautiful job highlighting some of the magnitude of this fraud. Let me just give you an overarching number just so folks can orient to it. It's $100 billion of fraud in Medicaid and Medicare and the Obamacare system. To put it in perspective, if we would deal with that fraud, we would double the life expectancy of the Medicare Trust Fund, which means if you're working your tail off right now as you listen to Sean and you're thinking, hey, you know, Medicare is not going to be there for me, it's going to go bankrupt by the time I retire, that would change the natural history if we could take the fraud out, because it'll be there for you and your grandchildren as long as we can make sure that the money is spent for the people who need it. And what we're witnessing right now is a whole-scale theft from our social services systems. Some of this, by the way, by foreign individuals, either foreign organized criminal endeavors or foreign governments involved as well. And I can outline this as we go through this. But this is not just small-time operators. And they're taking this kind of money at scale because they learned during COVID that you could get money from the federal government and you probably wouldn't get caught. And in the last administration, it was reinforced that especially in healthcare, which is more than half the fraud in America coming out of the government, is in our programs because we're such a huge part of the public expenditure. It's almost $2 trillion. That's twice the size of the defense budget, by the way. So there's a lot of money in healthcare, and all you need to do to pierce this veil of security is get someone's Medicare beneficiary number or their Medicaid number, so which are like credit cards. So we've got lots of opportunities to do wrong, and historically America did right. But when we're being defrauded at this level, the president and others get very upset. He created the anti-fraud task force, as everyone knows, that the vice president is leading. And it's an all-of-government effort, which means I can call on Scott Bessent to help me with information that Treasury might have about bank accounts. I can call the Department of Justice, FBI. Todd Blanche doing a fantastic job. All the U.S. attorneys now are on board. Everyone sort of feels for the first time in a long time that we're serious about this problem, and they don't want to let their friends down in government, which is why it's working.
6: I'm listening so closely to every word you're saying here. You're talking about up to $100 billion, maybe more, in fraud. You mentioned foreign-linked criminal networks. I am just shocked at the depth of corruption, fraud, waste, abuse associated with this. And how did this possibly happen? And who are we talking about? Who are these foreign-linked criminal networks?
8: Well, let's go to some of the numbers you mentioned earlier in your wonderful intro. So hospice fraud in California. There are hospices that have been created, you know, they've been around for 40 years. They're designed to help people in their last months of life dying of cancer. And so predictably, since you're going to die, you give up your Medicare in order to take the benefit of this beautiful hospice system. Folks in California realize you could put people on hospice even if they weren't dying. You could lie. Doctors would sell their licenses, their souls, to dishonestly claim this. Fraudsters, this is primarily led by Russian mafia, but there are other groups involved, and they have very purposefully figured out how to create hospice centers where no one dies. I mean, the actual survival is 100% in these places because they're dishonestly creating storylines that allow them to pull money down from the federal government. Your tax dollars, by the way, it's Medicare fraud. So everybody in the country pays extra tax dollars to make up for the fact that California has hospices. Now, how many hospices does California have? One-third of all hospices, draw this in carefully, one-third of all hospices in the entire country are in Los Angeles. Not California, in just Los Angeles. That is impossible. That's not, you know, reasonable to expect a third of the entire country's death toll is in Los Angeles. And so once you appreciate that reality, you begin to think, okay, well, there's obviously fraud. How much? We believe half of all of the hospice in California is fraudulent. We therefore shut down 800 centers from getting payments. And here's the part that's going to stun you. Of the 800 people that we stopped paying, only about roughly 20 have complained. Now think about that. What are the odds that you stop paying someone and they don't make noise about it if they're actually in legitimate businesses? So that sort of reinforces the fact is that
6: the odds are zero, to answer your question, just in case people didn't get what you were saying.
8: So I'm sitting here thinking, well, I mean, it's clearly so normalized to have corruption in California, and that by the way, there's a reason to think that, because the attorney general in California told Governor Newsom in 22 they had a major fraud problem and he needed to deal with it. Did Zippo. Performative, a few little things here and there, but the major problem persisted. And because of that, those same criminal syndicates took that same game plan to Nevada, which has seven times more

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2: 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And here's the part that's really bothering me. The unions have gotten involved, and they're unionizing these personal care service workers, which is going to lock in this unholy alliance. Because now you have a jobs program, which is, again, the question you should be asking is, why would a governor let this happen? This is why. You're bringing revenue to the state from the federal government. You're bringing jobs to the state from the federal government. And you're unionizing them so the union dues can pay for your party to continue to win. So it's political patronage. And this is being driven in part by the Chinese mafia in Flushing, Queens. I went there. Sean, I don't know if you've been to Flushing recently, but it's a fearful place. People will not talk to you. They're obviously living in the shadows of something dark. There are allegations of Chinese.
3: By the way, it was bad a long time ago, and you're telling me it's worse.
2: Well, yeah, human trafficking is coming out of there. It's a hub for a lot of organized criminal activities, but this is a place where we've identified it. I went there in order to see it myself, and you know, you've got such widespread normalization of fraud in Queens, like you see in Los Angeles, that it's everything's corrupt. What they do is they sign people up. They pay them $1,000 for their Medicare beneficiary number. They use that number to order their medications, expensive brand medications they don't need. They order their wheelchairs, personal health services, acupuncture, radiology services. Like, nothing is legitimate. And then they pretend to be getting care. It's just a way of defrauding the federal government. I'll give you one last example, because I don't want people thinking this is just a blue state issue. We went to Florida, where you are now. South Florida boasts two times more durable medical equipment suppliers. These are, you know, people selling wheelchairs and canes than there are McDonald's. I mean, again,
3: you got to be kidding me. Let me go back to this foreign influence aspect of it, and I want people to fully understand it. You mentioned Russia, you mentioned China. We know in Minnesota, the issue of the Somali community, for example, and correct me if I'm wrong, I think they found an autism rate of nearly, 80%? Some ridiculously high number, mathematically pretty much impossible. And you even said, these are bad people. If they're willing to steal your money, that's how bad it is, and it's costing us a fortune. Like, look at little Nick Shirley. They want to prevent him from doing his job. He goes to so-called daycare centers that have no kids in them, that are being paid millions of dollars. It's insane.
2: Let me give you one more nugget for foreign influence. Most of the durable medical equipment fraud in Florida, we believe, is of Cuban involvement. So Cuban nationals sign up a construction worker as the named owner of the business. The person has no idea what's happening. They paid him $500 to use his name in the bank account. The money is obtained by pretending to ship wheelchairs. You never ship anything. It's all a lie. Nothing gets done except bills are sent to the government. The government pays the bank account. The money's quickly transferred to the Cayman Islands. When after a couple months you realize that no one's received any goods, you then try to go after the perpetrators. Guess where they are? They're back in Cuba. And so is the money. And so these rings have gotten very sophisticated. Part of the problem is, historically, if you stole $5 million from the federal government by robbing Medicaid, you go to jail for 18 months, maybe. If you rob a bank for $1,000, you go to jail for 10 years. And so it really wasn't a thoughtful approach to fraud, because no one imagined that anybody would defraud their own government of the most vulnerable people. And what you said is so true. The normalization of the corruption, the fact that they would take your money so willfully with complete disregard for your well-being, means they'll steal your health, they'll steal your life, Sean.
3: Let's talk a little bit more on the positive side. The president offering preferred pricing on pharmaceuticals and all the other initiatives that you and Robert Kennedy Jr. have been involved in to really help people out. I mean, for example, certain medications that you would pay for in the U.S., you'd pay, you know, 100, 500, 1,000 times more than what you'd pay in Europe or Canada, because they have a socialized healthcare system. That's all come to an end, correct?
2: It's correct. I'll give you some numbers. Almost 1 in 3 Americans, where they go to a drugstore, cannot afford the medications that the doctor sent them there to buy.

0: part of the reason for that, to put numbers on it, is on average, across all medications that are branded, we pay three times more than the same drug sells for in Europe or in Asia. So we're getting taken advantage of. The president said, no mas, we're not going to do that. From now on, it's the same global price. No more global freeloading. 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Pharmaceutical companies actually are okay with this. They voluntarily signed in. They're going to use these contracts to drive prices up overseas so we don't have to pay for everybody in America. That way we have innovation, we have, you know, life-saving drugs being made without it being on the back of the American people or the taxpayer. The aggregate benefit of these most favored nation drug prices are about $600 billion, with a B, $1 billion over the next 10 years. And we're putting them all on TrumpRx.gov. And the big announcement yesterday with the president was around the fact that we added now about seven times more drugs to TrumpRx.gov, which means most drug transactions, pharmaceutical transactions in America, will be on TrumpRx.gov. So before you buy a medication, you must go to TrumpRx.gov first. Double check to make sure you're getting a fair price. It's a transparency thing. All the numbers are there. It's beautifully crafted by the team that built Airbnb, who the president brought in. That's the kind of talent he you know, is able to get into government. These people are donating their efforts. They're coming to serve this nation. And the best part about this is that if you want to keep up with what's going on, you can just sign up for the newsletter, the email that we send out that tells you about new medications. I'll give you one concrete example. Is weight loss drugs. Number one drug category in America used to be $1,000, $1,200, $1,300. If you're on Medicare starting July 1st, it will cost you $50. $50 out of pocket to get this medication. It wasn't even covered before. And that, we believe, within 2 years, we'll actually save taxpayer dollars. Why? Because you'll be so thin and therefore healthy because you won't have diabetes or, you know, high cholesterol, the things that go along with obesity, that we're actually going to have less illness, so that will save us money.
1: Dr. Oz, I wish we had more time. We're just running out of it. You're doing a great job. Please keep us updated. I think the more people are aware of what's actually happening, the odds get that much higher that this corruption will be stopped. Dr. Mehmet Oz, appreciate you, sir. Thank you. Quick break, right back. We'll continue on the other side.
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1: Hey, I want to talk about Africa for just a second. 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

0: Hey, don't forget, catch the best of the Sean Hannity Show every weekend right here on this station. 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Born on America's darkest day, 9/11/01, the Tunnel to Towers Foundation has been helping America's heroes ever since. 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
1: News. I'm Carmen Roberts. President Trump says he's in no hurry to sign a peace deal with Iran and that the blockade on the Strait of Hormuz will continue until a deal is signed.
2: He wrote on Truth Social, "Our relationship with Iran is becoming much more professional and a productive one. They must understand, however, that they cannot develop or procure a nuclear weapon or bomb."
1: Fox's Alex Hogan at the White House. Oil analyst Trilby Lundberg says gas prices have surged $1.57 a gallon since the war started, with the national average now $4.59.
3: We have low stocks, we have spring demand, and retailers are still reeling from the price hikes they received a couple weeks back. They have not yet passed it through.
1: AAA's average is 7 cents less a gallon, and authorities in the Congo say the number of suspected Ebola cases has topped 900. 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
17: All right, 25 now till the top of the hour. 800-941-SEAN, our number if you want to be a part of the program. There is a family, and you're going to meet Dolly and Brendan Jones in a minute. They're both American heroes. They're veterans. They are fighting to save their dog, Lucy. And they have the whole nation now beginning. It's going viral, rallying behind them. There's a hashtag Save Lucy is now trending. And the Strasburg family is fighting to bring home their dog. They say survived war overseas, only to now end up in the custody of animal control. Now, here's the thing. It's an 11-year-old dog. Lucy now has been in a shelter. He was taken away over 3 weeks ago when some neighbor claimed that Lucy attacked them and complained that the owner did not comply with the, quote, requirements of Virginia's Dangerous Dog Registry. The dog has survived war, escaped ISIS. I mean, it's insane. And my understanding is the dog never even left the property. And Lucy has been more than just a family pet for Dolly and Brendan Jones. The Army vet says the stray dog found him while he was deployed overseas. Brendan Jones was an Arabic linguist in his time in the military. 9 years, they had no incidents with people. 9 years after arriving in the U.S. and Lucy underwent surgery to remove what was suspected to be cancer on her leg, and at that time was just groggy, confused, involved in an incident that led to her being declared dangerous. Okay, anyway, can we please let this dog free? Can we please let this family have their dog back? I think they deserve the benefit of the doubt. Anyway, Dolly and Brendan Jones are with us. Guys, welcome to the program. Thank you for your service, sir. You are a great American. I find this whole thing obnoxious, and it makes no sense to me, and I want you to tell people what they might be able to do to help you guys.
19: Well, thank you, Sean. It's a great honor to be with you. You're a great American, and we have a pressure campaign against the county right now, and people can call that number. They can sign a petition to get Lucy freed back to us. This dog, as you said very well, I bonded with her in war over 10 years ago now. It was a miracle to bring her back, but we did it with the help of an organization called Puppy Rescue Mission. They're a great organization, help soldiers bring dogs back from overseas, and everyone should support them. So we're hoping that her life be bookended by miracles, one to get her here and one to save her from the Islamic State and one to get her out of the hands of our own state.
17: Apparently this is, Dolly, I'll ask you this question. How are you dealing with this? And when I read the story about your son after Lucy was taken away, and it really broke my heart. Apparently this has impacted him the most. And I saw a beautiful letter. They actually printed it. And how your son loves Lucy. I love Lucy, right? And I'm so sorry that that this happened. And he's obviously heartbroken, apparently, and as are both of you.
20: Yes, it's been heartbreaking for everybody. My son that you mentioned, he's our oldest. He does not remember, well, none of them remember a day without Lucy in their lives. And in our home or out in our fields protecting our animals. So when they actually came and kidnapped her off our property, the kids were outside playing, and the cops came up and removed her from the field, put her in the car. It's been devastating for them. Like I said, they don't remember a day without her. They miss her asking questions to us if she's going to be put down. And we've not had these answers for them to honestly be able to tell them, no, Lucy will be safe. She's coming back. Because we don't know.
17: It was your daughter that wrote that note. How old is your daughter?
20: Yeah, she's 7.
17: Yeah, I mean, it's a beautiful, it's really sweet. Your son is taking it particularly hard, though.
20: Yes, yes. And Brendan, you wrote that story, so you can kind of speak on what you wrote.
19: About Christian, my son. Well, I this tour overseas was my fourth or fifth. I don't recall exactly off the top of my head right now. But it was the first after Christian was born. But I'd previously traveled, and it was hard enough to leave Dolly behind. But now I found it impossible to leave my newborn son. I miss being a dad. I miss the dad life. And that's not the headspace you want when you're overseas in danger, when you have to be focused on the mission. What helped me overcome that was, and I know I'm sure a lot of people who've served can share similar experiences. Lucy helped me get over that because she filled that void that was missing. I would sit outside our gate after we adopted her, and just pet her, play with her, feed her. It helps me overcome the pain that I felt, the separation from my wife and child that was taking my head out of the game. So it was crucial for helping me to get back and helping others who depended on me to get back. She really played a role in that. And so that's...
17: Well, who is this neighbor that complained? Have you spoken to the neighbor? And you don't have to give the person's name out. Have you said, can you please cut us some slack here? I'll make sure the dog never gets out. I promise you have my word. And, you know, can we have a second chance? Can you make that appeal?
20: Well, this has been an ongoing campaign against our family for years. So before that incident with Lucy ever happened, we had moved into the neighborhood about a year prior. And within weeks of moving in, the complaint started. It really came down to our farm animals. Before Lucy was even part of what has now happened, the first year we lived here, we had had over a dozen police visits. We'd been taken to court four times over our animal sounds. And so when that incident with Lucy happened, that really was the weapon they needed to wield against us, to have kind of a legit reason to get to us. But for a year prior to that, they had been using the law and using the courts to intimidate us and to bully us and to try to push us out of this community already. So we tried to speak with these neighbors. I've been in communication with them, and I would invite them over to get to know the animals, to get to know our dogs and the farm. And, you know, it really didn't serve a purpose. So
17: let me ask you, Dolly, I thought I read that Lucy never left your property. Is that true?
20: That's absolutely true. Yes. And Brendan, you had her on the leash, so.
19: On the incident that occurred, this is not the incident where she was after surgery a year earlier. The incident that precipitated her seizure by animal control, I took her outside to do her business in the morning, as I always did every day. She was on a leash. She'd been declared dangerous. I was trying to live up to the ordinance and the requirements of the ordinance. I didn't agree with the declaration that she was dangerous, but I was trying to do my best to live up to it. What happened on that morning was Lucy stopped. I don't know if she was sniffing something. I don't know if she wanted to go to the bathroom, but she tugged one direction as I was walking the other, and it was a freak collar mishap, as you said. It flipped right over her head. Couldn't have been anticipated. What I was left with was it was left holding a leash with a collar attached. Lucy suddenly was free, and she saw a passerby on the road. Now, she has a bark response. She will bark at people. She doesn't bite. She does bark. So she trotted out into our yard and started barking at this neighbor, this passerby. After a few seconds of chasing after her, I had her under control, and I put the collar back on her.
17: It was all on your property, that right?
20: Yes.
17: You got to be kidding me. I mean, I have a neighbor, and they have a cute dog. One day, I had a sliding glass door, and in comes their dog. And I'm like, I enjoyed the moment. It was awesome. And I pick up the dog. I bring the dog back to their house. I've said, oh, look what I found. They're like apologizing profusely. I'm like, no apologies. This dog is welcome in my house anytime.
20: You know,
17: the dog went to the bathroom in my house. I wouldn't care.

0: Why do people care about barking?
1: I don't understand. You know, I have a similar story where a neighbor's dog came in and stole some hot dogs off our counter. And same thing, I walked the dog back, and I can't imagine how a neighbor could treat somebody like this over a barking dog or over the sounds of chickens or whatever. It's been insanity living like this for 2 years. And so Lucy finally being taken was really the straw that broke the camel's back. And we just decided we have to fight, you know, just for rights to exist on our own property without fear of something like this happening.
0: Quick break, right back. We'll continue more with Dolly and Brendan Jones. We'll tell you how you can help this family out. And that means getting their dog back. It's unbelievable. Help save Lucy. More on the other side. Your calls also coming up, I promise. 800-941-SHAWN, our number as we continue.
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0: All right, we continue. Dolly and Brendan Jones, they are both vets. They're both American heroes. They're, of course, trying to save their dog, Lucy, who's been taken away. This is the most ridiculous, insane story I've ever heard, but it's happening. They're living it out. And how you can help them, we're going to ask them in a second, because this family does need public support. I mean, there's got to be a way to settle this, and the town is not being cooperative at all. I've got to imagine the police are, like, probably behind your neighbor's backs rolling their eyes saying, "We're sorry, but we have to enforce the law." Am I wrong in suspecting that?
1: No, you're absolutely correct. We're actually not even in a town. We have 6.25 acres, and we live out in rurally zoned Shenandoah.
0: Good grief.
1: But we do drive through a subdivision to get to our land, and that's been the source of the issues. These people want a different type of life than we are living in the country. They don't want animals.
0: Well, let me ask you this, because I'm running out of time. I'm looking at the clock, and I want to make sure people, how can people best help you?
1: Well, there are a couple of things that people can do. I mentioned the petition. I mentioned the pressure campaign against the Commonwealth Attorney, the DA. We also have a Give, Send, Go campaign set up, and it's been amazing to see. We're going to be setting up a website. They can follow us on X. We want to set ourselves up as a resource for people who may be going through this in the future. I have a small account on X. I only have a few thousand followers. I've been having a million views on my page a day in the last several days. God's given me this platform, and I need to put it to you. So let me be your voice. If you don't have a voice and you're going through something like this, your dog has been labeled dangerous, the dangerous dog ordinance.
0: Well, let me help you out, because I know what we can do. Again, if you want to help out Dolly and Brendan Jones, you can help them. Call the Shenandoah County's Commonwealth Attorney's Office and be polite. I always tell people when they call, please be polite, be respectful. It's been 5 weeks. Enough is enough. We'll give the number out. It's 540-459-6129. All right. We'll put it on my website, Hannity.com. And if you want to contact Brendan Jones, it's at Jones Brendan with an M, at Jones Brendan with an M on X. And you can follow his account, and I suggest you all follow it. We will update the story soon. Our prayers are with you and your family, your two precious children, and I'm so sorry y'all are going through this, and I hope that we have a quick resolution and Lucy gets home where she belongs. I want to thank you both for being with us.
2: Yeah, thank you so much for having us. This is an honor.
0: I appreciate you both. Thank you for your service as well. 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
10: The deal is far from finished. I'm Carmen Roberts, Fox News. That's President Trump's assessment of the agreement to end the war with Iran. He said on social media today he's in no hurry to complete a deal, despite spending weeks insisting that Tehran had to quickly make nuclear concessions or face another military assault. Fox's Alex Hogan has more from the White House.
11: The president says that the framework of this deal with Iran is nearly finalized, although today he told us that, according to this Truth Social, that he doesn't want his team of negotiators to rush into anything. In terms of what that timeline could likely mean, one senior administration official telling Fox's Kayleigh McEnany that the president says that could mean 5, 6, or even 7 days, and that this is an opportunity for a deal to lower the cost for Americans and also prevent the Iranians from obtaining a nuclear weapon. Trump wrote on Truth Social, "Our relationship with Iran is becoming much more professional and a productive one. They must understand, however, that they cannot develop or procure a nuclear weapon or bomb."
10: And the president says the blockade along the Strait of Hormuz will remain until Iran inks a deal. And while president was inside the White House last night, the Secret Service says a man they identified as Nasir Best opened fire on agents at a checkpoint. Agents returned fire, fatally striking Best, who had a history of mental health issues. And a civilian bystander was also shot and rushed to the hospital last night in critical condition. The Senate is delaying a vote on a budget reconciliation bill to fund ICE and CBP as the Senate Republicans fight over the $1.8 billion fund designed to compensate President Trump's allies. GOP Senator Bill Hagerty tells Fox News,
12: "The funds are not for President Trump or his family. They're not for me. What they're for are people who have actually suffered monetary consequences, and that has been very real."
10: Critics call the fund one of the most corrupt acts in American history. 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

0: Mike Johnson, he is celebrating as the return of Jim Crow to the South, and that is a terrible thing for America.
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3: 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Coming up next, our final news roundup and information overload hour.
5: 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If you want to be a part of the program, an amazing story. Of course, our friend John Solomon, founder, editor-in-chief, chief investigative reporter, justthenews.com. Headline, surprise arrest during Trump's border crackdown opens the door to Cuba shaking Raul Castro's indictment. And what happened is he goes into detail and history in this and how Biden allowed a Cuban Air Force pilot to stay here, apply for permanent residency. Turns out the pilot, Luis Raul Gonzalez, Pardo Rodriguez, served in the Cuban military at the same time that Fidel and Raul ordered them to shoot down humanitarian rescue planes searching for people that were fleeing this communist regime. Anyway, a few weeks into President Trump's second term, his crackdown on illegal immigration netted an unexpected yield. A former Cuban fighter pilot who had been allowed into the U.S. under Joe Biden and was trying to get permanent residency. The 2025 arrest of Luis Raul Gonzalez, Pardo Rodriguez, officials told JustTheNews.com, set in motion this extraordinary set of events. Inside, this is from John Solomon's article, inside the U.S. and the intel community, the FBI, the U.S. Attorney's Office in Miami, that could, in fact, yield the unveiling of this indictment, which we're going to talk about in a second here. And that is the indictment of former president of Cuba, Raul Castro. And they say it was a surprise arrest, but there's a lot more to the story than this. For 30 plus years, Cuban exiles in America and their representatives in Congress, like Congressman Mario Diaz-Balart and Carlos Jimenez, have pressured the DOJ to seek charges such as conspiracy to kill Americans, destruction of aircraft, murder against the 94-year-old Castro's late brother and others in connection with this. Joining us now, more details, the U.S. attorney for the District of South Florida, Southern Florida, Jason Quinones, and John Solomon, founder, editor-in-chief, chief investigative reporter, justthenews.com. You know what, guys, I will tell you this. John, great story as always. The state attorney, Quinones, great job. Tell us exactly what this means.
6: Well, Sean, thank you for having me. Jason Redding Quinones here, the U.S. Attorney for the Southern District of Florida. This is a historic indictment. The Cuban regime, the senior leadership of the Cuban regime, has never been held accountable for their murder of four U.S. U.S. citizens, Americans. And for 30 years, this case has gone around, and we have not held the most senior people involved until today. Today we unsealed the indictment. The indictment was actually sought and returned by a Miami grand jury on April 23rd, 2026. And we unveiled it today on May 20th because today is a historic day for the Cuban people. It is it's their 4th of July. It's their Independence Day from colonial Spain. So May 20th has a very deep meaning to the Cuban people, and this indictment is a historic indictment that the Trump administration brought. No prior administration brought it, but the Trump administration brought this indictment forward to hold accountable the Cuban communist leadership, Raul Castro, for the murder of four Americans.
5: Yeah, and that's what Todd Blanche said. For nearly 30 years, the families of these four murdered Americans have waited for justice. Now, the charges against Raul Castro focus on this incident, 1996, in which a Cuban MiG-29 fighter jet shot down the two Cessnas operated by Brothers to the Rescue, that exile group that searched for Cubans that were, you know, they go in these broken down, dilapidated, rickety boats in shark infested waters in the hopes of getting one foot on dry land in America for freedom. That's how bad conditions on the ground have been, and now worse than ever in Cuba. John Solomon, you did another bang up job. We actually had a caller yesterday, John, praising you for all your hard work and saying, when is John going to, he's been right all these years. When are we going to start seeing more arrests? I said, we're working on it. We're working on it.
7: Well, you have the U.S. attorney who's got the football now down in Miami. They're building an incredible team, and I think accountability is coming. Just like, think about it, 30 years we waited for this accountability, and Jason's team just delivered it. All those families for 30 years thought maybe the U.S. government had abandoned them, that they would look the other way to Castro's murderous team, and this prosecution team didn't. They stepped into the void, their big moment, and I'm sure Jason has shared this, is when they caught this pilot, Cuban Air Force pilot, back in the 2025, and they realized that Joe Biden had let him into the country. He was so comfortable being in the country, he was applying for permanent residency, and Donald Trump's team said, you're not getting permanent residency. You're going to jail, buddy. And that began this incredible process of Jason Quinones' team and the prosecutors and the FBI building a case that should have been built 30 years ago under Bill Clinton. So when people ask, is accountability coming? Today's event in Miami is probably the beginning of many dominoes of accountability to fall right in that jurisdiction.
5: Let's talk about what this means for all intent and purposes, Jason Quinones. What does it mean specifically? Does that mean we have the right to arrest him? He's now under Cuban law. They don't have an extradition treaty with America, but I don't think that matters, you know, in the least to Donald Trump.
6: Well, an arrest warrant has been issued, and the Attorney General spoke about it today. The Department of Justice has many vehicles to bring people to justice. We indict all the time men and women that are abroad, and we have a variety of tools and vehicles to bring them to the charging jurisdiction so that they can face American justice.
5: Well, they need American justice. John, look, you know, the Cuban people right now, it seems like Cuba's on the brink of collapse. Am I wrong in my analysis? I've been reading all the reports that people are rising up, that there is a shortage of bare necessities. That means food and water, that they run out of fuel, all types of fuel, and their economy has come to a screeching halt.
7: Yeah, those are the reports, and it's also confirmed by U.S. intelligence. And it's so bad that the Cuban regime, which almost never wants to meet with Americans, have been meeting with Americans, even discussing a $100 million aid package that would be pretty extraordinary gesture if the United States did it. But it's going to come with some strings. It's going to come from requirements for Cuba to give up its communist repression and start to move in a more friendly direction, much like Venezuela was forced to do so after the arrest of Maduro. Be very interesting to see how Cuba reacts in the next few days. Their leadership has very few options left to keep feeding its people, to keep gas flowing. The embargo and the blockade that President Trump put in there, very effective. So the Cubans' negotiating table is shrunk quite a bit.
5: Well, it's pretty amazing. You know, a long time ago, Jason,

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2: That the Cuban people were living through. It's one of the greatest pieces of real estate ever of any country. I mean, you do have a little hurricane problems occasionally, but so does South Florida, right? The Cuban people, the Cuban-American community in Miami is one of the greatest communities in the entire country. I've been there often. Amazing people. And they have contributed so much to America and our society. And so many of them have been sending money and things back to their families that live in poverty there and working hard to bring them over here. And I don't blame them one bit.
3: Yeah, well, if you came to Miami, you would hear those stories on every street corner, in every restaurant, and over some Cuban coffee. And I think Secretary Rubio said it so eloquent today. He said, Cubans are successful, incredibly successful, everywhere they go, except in Cuba. And that is because a brutal communist regime has ruled the island for nearly 70 years. They've raped and pillaged it. They've murdered their people. And it's an incredibly, incredibly brutal regime. And what's important to understand about Cuba, not only is it creating these great crimes and crimes against Americans, but it is the bad actor in the Western Hemisphere. And the president is committed.
2: Well, there were two bad actors. You had Maduro in Venezuela. He's gone. And now look at how much safer our country is and how much better off we are.
3: We are, but Cuba was providing the support, the strong arm, the muscle to Venezuela. When the United States captured Maduro, his security service was the Cuban intelligence service.
2: Isn't that amazing? What does that tell you? He didn't trust his own troops?
3: I think it tells you a couple of things. One, how capable the Cuban intelligence are, very capable, trained by the Russians. And two, that they need to generate revenue, so they sell their people, they sell their doctors out, they sell their security services so they can generate revenue, so that the elites, the communists, can have their nice house, they can have all the things they need on the backs of the people.
2: Unbelievable. All right, quick break, right back. More with the U.S. Attorney for the District of Southern Florida, Jason Quinones, and John Solomon, founder, editor-in-chief, chief investigative reporter, justthenews.com, as we continue.
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0: right, we continue now with the United States Attorney for the District of Southern Florida, Jason Quinones, John Solomon, founder, editor-in-chief, chief investigative reporter, justthenews.com. John, I actually think this is a pivotal moment.
1: I do.
0: For, you know, we talk about the Donroe Doctrine. I think, you know, the influence of Russia, China, other geopolitical foes in the Western Hemisphere, it is rapidly being completely erased by President Trump. I don't think he'll ever get the credit he deserves for that, but this, you know, freedom is clearly on the march worldwide.
1: It is, and it shows an all of government approach, right? Sometimes it's the military, sometimes it's the diplomacy, sometimes it's the law in the court of law and the prosecutions. Venezuela changed because the Justice Department executed an extradition and took a bad guy off the street. So the president's Donroe Doctrine is pulling every lever and it's using every power of the government. What Jason's team did today is a big part. It may not only have an impact in getting justice, it could encourage Cubans on the ground to rise up against their government, the Cuban government to say, hey, another embarrassing moment for us. Maybe this is a good time to make a deal. So you're seeing the maximum pressure applied by a policy, and it's all very strategic. You know, what the Justice Department does, the Treasury Department does, they're working together in unison and they're creating real impact. They're reshaping history. They're reshaping our hemisphere and they're depleting our enemies in ways that prior presidents, particularly Joe Biden, could never have imagined to do. It's a really remarkable thing. And by the way, this same approach, the same approach that we're using in foreign policy, is what's now going on to disable and disassemble the deep state that abused our law enforcement privileges and improved our intelligence tools and trampled over American civilian rights. I think this is as early as this week, we may see an example of one case. By the middle of the summer, I think we'll see several cases where people now will realize that the people who abuse their government color of power, the power that they got from their government job, they're going to be held accountable. And that's going to send a shockwave through federal workforce.
0: We did an entire podcast, and please go, you can go to my YouTube page or Spotify or wherever you get your video podcast, Apple, doesn't matter, and see John Solomon, Greg Jarrett. I urge you to also watch Dan Bongino and my pod with Cash Patel. And if you want to know if justice is coming, if you watch those three, everything we've spent years covering on this program, we go into great detail. And now evidence that we never thought existed, it does exist. Anyway, great work. John Solomon, founder, editor-in-chief, chief investigative reporter, justthenews.com. Thank you. United States Attorney for the District of Southern Florida, Jason Quinones. It's an honor to have somebody of your caliber working so hard in where I live here in the free state of Florida. Thank you, sir, for all you do.
2: Thank you, Sean.
0: All right. 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
6: News, I'm Jack Callahan. A memorandum of understanding to end the conflict with Iran is largely negotiated, according to President Trump. Secretary of State Marco Rubio adding,
7: I'll leave it to the president to make further announcements on it. Suffice it to say that some progress has been made, significant progress, although not final progress has been made.
6: No confirmation yet from Iran, a White House official telling Fox News, no dust, no deal, referring to Iran's stockpile of enriched uranium. The gunman killed by Secret Service agents after opening fire near the White House yesterday had a history of mental illness and was no stranger to the Secret Service. Fox's Madeline Rivera.
8: He was reportedly detained by Secret Service on June 26 last year for flagging down agents and making threats.
6: The bystander was also critically wounded in Saturday's gunfire. President Trump was not in danger. America is listening to Fox News.
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1: Now that we made some money for our sponsors, let's go back to making the liberals crazy. The Handman is back on the radio right now.
2: All right, 25 now till the top of the hour. 800-941-SEAN, our number if you want to be a part of the program. I know most of you probably don't understand

0: what the CBDC is. And I'm going to try to give you a quick summation of it. A central bank digital currency, it would be the ultimate tool of surveillance and control. There are some very smart people that know intelligence in our country. And with CBDC, the government could literally track every purchase you make. You go to a gun store, they're going to know that. You go to a church, they're going to know that. If you donate to a political cause, they're going to know that too. If you're going to buy a book, they'll know that. What medications you need when you travel out of state, it doesn't, but if you travel abroad, they'll know it all. No more privacy, no more private transactions, no more anonymous charity, no more financial independence from Washington's gaze. You know, cash and decentralized cryptocurrency do preserve the American people's financial choice. And look, I don't tell people really how to invest. I just urge you to be an informed investor. I tell you what I invest in, why I invest in it. But ultimately, you've got to do your own due diligence, et cetera. I do have crypto. I haven't gone crazy with crypto, but, you know, it's a small part of my portfolio. Here's Tom Emmer explaining this, and I think it's important you listen to what he's saying.
1: You both have described the central bank digital currency as a surveillance tool that would work against our nation's values of liberty and financial freedom. So how could this tool be used to monitor Americans?
2: It's a great question, and this is legislation that I started offering about 4 to 6 years ago. Keith Self, my colleague here, has been one of the great champions on this. We don't have to guess how they would use it. All you got to do is look at the digital yuan. The Chinese are already using it. They surveil their citizens. They're building scores based on your habits, what you get to buy at the grocery store, how you travel. Mm-hmm. This is the ultimate form of surveillance. And then if you believe in the greatest capital markets in the world right here in the United States of America, a central bank digital currency will give the leftists in this country exactly what they want. Everybody will have a bank account through the Federal Reserve, and it will destroy the two-tier banking system. So it's the ultimate surveillance tool that should never have a place in this country.
0: Ever. Anyway, here with a summary of this and what this, how this could impact your life, we have Congressman Michael Cloud, Texas 27th District, wrote a great op-ed in the Washington Times. I was quoting some of it in the opening to this segment. Anyway, Congressman Cloud, God bless Texas. Explain how this would impact people's lives, what they might be able to do to help get this over the finish line to protect people's privacy.
3: Yeah, central bank digital currency would be the ultimate surveillance tool. It would be the ultimate tool of control. And so a government could program it in such a way to where it could limit what you could buy or what you could purchase, and certainly what you were purchasing, it would have that kind of information. And as you mentioned, or as Representative Emmer mentioned, this is already happening in China. And some people would say, well, this is far-fetched. That's China. It would never happen here in the United States. And we have to remember, it was just a couple years ago, the Biden administration, if you had $600 in your account, they wanted to know everything that was going on in your account. So it's not like this could never happen in the United States. We had an administration that was pushing for these kind of policies, and this would be the ultimate tool of control to help that happen. And so we've been working to get it through the House. We've gotten it through the House a couple times. The Senate has not taken it up. And so we got an agreement when we were dealing with crypto legislation that this would be on every must-pass bill coming out of the House into the Senate. And so we've been trying to get it into legislation, still working to get it through a tool that the Senate will accept. But like much of the legislation coming out of the House right now, it's getting caught up in the Senate.
0: Let me ask you this. I have had my personal text messages released numerous times. Paul Manafort, Jim Jordan, Mark Meadows. I mean, a whole host of people. Kayleigh McEnany. It just was nonstop. The media doesn't care. I don't want Americans to go through this. My understanding is this bill, expected to be voted on tomorrow, it will include a permanent ban on CBDC, correct?
3: Well, we voted on a housing bill today that had, it was actually more of, when it came from the Senate, it was a five-year ban, and that's how it was marketed. Being a five-year ban, that was actually more like an on-ramp signal to let everybody know, hey, in 5 years, we'll be able to do this. We got a rule of construction in it that basically kind of nullified it.

0: little bit, but it was almost like saying we're banning CBDC for 5 years, even though we don't need to ban it because you're not allowed to do it anyway, is basically what the pragmatics of a rule of that particular rule of construction meant. And so it does not provide the ban that we would need to put this issue to rest. And so the big concern about having a provision like that in this legislation, one of our big concerns is that sometimes when you get a tenth of a half issue measure done in Congress, a lot of times that provides a pressure release valve for us to continue to get the work done when this is not banned by any means yet. And so there's still a lot of work to do to make sure that we get legislation passed.
1: Well, I'm going to urge everybody to contact their congressmen, their senators, because this is a real issue. I promise you, as somebody who has experienced this, you don't want every aspect of your life. I mean, this is Big Brother on steroids and human growth hormone. It's happening now. Contact your local congressman, contact your senators, and tell them that Congress must permanently ban a CBDC, or they'll be spying on you. They'll know everything about your life. Congressman, we appreciate you being with us. Thank you, sir. 800-941-SEAN if you want to be a part of the program. Joe is in Rockland County, New York. What's up, Joe? How are you?
2: Brother Sean Hannity, how are you?
1: Joe, what's going on? How are you? What's going on?
2: I'm good. I'm calling you because I need you to do something. I need you to run for a public office.
1: what particular office would you like me to run for? Dog catcher?
2: Maybe you should.
1: I'd help save Lucy, but that's a separate issue.
2: Yeah, well, your compassion for Lucy should tell you and everyone else how you must feel. If you feel that way about a dog, I'm quite sure you're more concerned with the people in America. It's time to get on the right track. I think you're a whole lot smarter, much more quick, and much more knowledgeable than a lot of people that we have in the White House. I think Trump need to make you his right-hand man that he's listening to.
1: All right, I think the president's doing a great job. He is. It's like a political earthquake going on in D.C., and he's a disruptor. And I mean, the world does not know how to deal with him. And economically, I believe, you know, once this conflict with Iran comes to an end, I think we're going to see a golden era, as he's been promising, emerge. I believe that with all my heart. I think he's done all the right things that have been proven to work in the past. I don't know what office you're interested in having me run for, but I don't consider you a friend if you're asking me to do that. Have you not seen what they have done to the Trump family?
2: Yes.
1: Do you really want me to live through that hell?
2: Sean, I think you'd be able to. It's going to come no matter who's president. You're going to deal with a backlash. But I just think that your heart, your soul, your mind is on trying to make America a better place than what it is. And we have to get out of the situation that we're in right now. I'm not happy about the whole thing in Iran as well. I think that's going to go on for quite some time. You know, hopefully
1: it'll come to a quicker end than you think. That's my prediction. And I don't fault the president for attempting, you know, a more peaceful solution that in the long run would ultimately benefit the Iranian people who have suffered for 47 years. That's the only reason it's gone on a little bit longer than the president originally said. But I think his patience has come to an end. And I think we'll see that in the next week or two.
2: Well, the people in Iran doesn't seem like they want it to be. They say the regime that's going in now is a whole lot tougher than the one that was there before, that the son is harder than the father. So how is that going to make anything better? The Strait of Hormuz right now is blockaded. It was open before. Now we're trying to get it back open. It doesn't make sense to try to open something that was already open in the beginning. So what are we getting out?
1: Call me after this comes to a conclusion, and we'll talk about it then. All right? Remind me of this call. Does that sound fair?
2: Are you coming to Rockland? The president's going to be here on Friday. I was hoping you'd get me tickets to go in and see him. I know you.
1: No, I'm not going. I stay away from New York as much as humanly possible. I never go. I go to visit family like one, two, three times a year. That's it. Like on a weekend. I won't even go on a work day.
2: Well, I'm going to be moving to Florida, so I need to sit down with you and help you with your campaign. When you find out which office you're going to run for, I'm going to be.
1: My word.
2: First people there to help you with your campaign.
1: Yeah, I will give you A+ for persistence. I got to tell you, you and President Trump both are unrelenting. Joe, appreciate you, man. Rockland County, 800-941-SHAWN, if you want to be a part of the program. Linda, you think I could ever run and win? What's the point of running and losing?
3: It's just like Melania said when it's just like Melania said when she came down the escalator and she said, the problem is if you run, you will win. And that same thing will happen to you.
1: If I run for what?
3: I don't know. What do you want to do?
1: Well, I mean, are we talking small scale here, like dog catcher? Are we talking?
3: I think you should start out like governor. I think you'd be a good governor. Oh, you know what? No, you could be a senator and then go kick the crap out of all the rhinos and liberals. That'd be fun.
1: Why would you want anything other than running for president?
3: Well, I think it's nice to, you know, sort of like crawl, walk, run. There's something respectful about taking the process seriously and, you know, to assume that you should be president.
1: I'd have Donald Trump to just guide me through it is what you need to know.
3: I have no question that you could be president. I just don't know that you want to be president on go. Maybe you get your feet wet.
1: And you know, as I would get, and my family would have to live through hell.
3: They already do. What's the difference?
1: I interviewed, there's a lot of truth to that.
3: There is. You're famous.
1: So,
3: you know.
1: The things that are said about me every day are vile.
3: Yes.
1: I don't pay attention to it. And to my kids' credit, neither do they. They just don't.
3: That's true. They don't.
1: Unless it's funny, then my son might send me something that makes fun of me, which I love that he has that kind of sense of humor.
3: You are a masochist, so it's not so odd that he is as well.
1: I'm not as bad. All right, quickly, Lucy in Connecticut. We have 1 minute, Lucy. It's all yours.
4: Okay. The Becerra, I don't understand why California keeps voting Democrat. Look at this Becerra versus Steve Hilton, and look at, what's her name, Bass versus Lanter. And I just wanted to say, you know, like Dr. Ted Oz was saying, so much corruption, we could be paying for the military, the Iranian war, and also for... you know, Medicare for American citizens, not illegal.
1: 800 facilities alone shut down because of Dr. Oz and the president obviously giving him carte blanche to do his job. Yeah. I mean, he mentioned $100 billion in fraud, waste, abuse, corruption. And it's happening. It's so widespread. I think when we get to the bottom of it, that's probably the tip of the iceberg. These people are all, as far as I'm concerned, pretty disgusting. I've got to run, though. Lucy, God bless you. You have a great Memorial Day weekend, okay? I'm sorry the weather's going to suck for people in New England and the Northeast. Sorry, Linda. How's the weather by you? You going to be okay?
3: I love the rain. The rain makes the flowers grow. I'm perfectly content.
1: You are not normal. You know that. You are a unique individual.
3: I like rain.
1: I like rain. Okay. 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
26: From the vantage point, Mafatu saw 6 war canoes drawn up on the beach. 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

0: All right, that's going to wrap things up for today. And let not your heart be troubled. We are taking a couple of days off for Memorial Day, unless news warrants. Linda is not looking forward to that phone call if it happens. But I hope you have a great Memorial Day. I hope you look at Americans for Prosperity, AFPHannity.com. And I hope you read the Declaration of Independence as they are suggesting we all do this Memorial Day. Have a great time with your family. Remember the sacrifice that went into the liberties, the freedoms that God has blessed us with, the greatest country God gave man. Have a great holiday. God bless you and your families. We'll be back here on Tuesday unless news warrants otherwise.
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10: Iranian peace deal reportedly imminent. I'm Jack Callahan, Fox News. A memorandum of understanding said to be 95% there, as Fox's Ashley Webster reports from Tel Aviv.
11: According to Axios, both countries will sign a memorandum that essentially would create a 60-day ceasefire, and it could be extended as well. During the period, the Strait of Hormuz would be open with no tolls, and Iran would agree to clear the mines that it has deployed in that critical waterway. In exchange, the U.S. would lift its blockade on Iranian ports and issue some sanctions waivers to allow Iran to sell oil freely, which it hasn't been able to do. As for the lifting of sanctions and unfreezing assets, the U.S. reportedly says it would only happen after tangible concessions are made by Tehran.
10: Iran claims its nuclear program is not part of the negotiations, but the White House says no dust, no deal, and warns they could resume military strikes. Iran has consistently refused calls to end its nuclear program. 50,000 Southern California residents still away from their homes as a chemical tank is still at risk of exploding. Fox's Max Gordon is in Los Angeles.
3: Fire officials say they found a crack in the tank. While it's a sign that the tank is structurally failing, fire officials say it's also relieving pressure inside. The tank contains methyl methacrylate, used to manufacture acrylic plastics like plexiglass. The chemical is highly flammable, and the tank in question currently holds about 7,000 gallons of it. Firefighters have been trying to lower the temperature of the overheated tank by pouring water on it and have constructed containment barriers. They've also unloaded or neutralized chemicals in nearby tanks. This is happening at GKN Aerospace in Garden Grove, California, just about 5 miles distance from Disneyland. The company produces airplane parts.
10: A class action lawsuit has already been filed against GKN Aerospace. The Orange County District Attorney's Office is investigating. 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
1: You are now entering the Stone Zone right here on the Roger Stone Show. Well, at about 8:30 Thursday evening, Tulsi Gabbard, the Director of National Intelligence, called me with the sad news that her husband, Abraham, had been diagnosed with an extremely rare form of bone cancer, and that he faced a debilitating surgery and a very difficult recovery, and that given the rigors of the job that she was fulfilling, that she had decided to step aside. It was like a gut punch. Now, the pundit Michael Tracy asked online, since I mentioned this on my show earlier this week, Friday, I guess it was, Roger Stone says Tulsi Gabbard called him last night to tell him she'd be resigning. Why would she give advance notice of her resignation to a notorious political operative outside the government if there was nothing remotely political about her decision? I can tell you why. Because Tulsi Gabbard is a friend of mine. I met her when she was an independent. She was thinking at that time of supporting the then independent candidacy of Robert F. Kennedy Jr. for president. I was her bridge into Trump world, among others. I persuaded her to support President Trump. I later convinced her to become a MAGA Republican. And I was a powerful advocate for her appointment as the Director of National Intelligence. As the Director of National Intelligence, Tulsi Gabbard was one of the most courageous and effective public servants in modern American history. She's a combat veteran and a former Democrat congresswoman who wisely converted to become a MAGA Republican. She dedicated her time in the Trump administration to challenging the entrenched powers that have undermined our republic. This had to be a difficult decision, but I agree with the analysis of my good friend Amaryllis Fox, Bobby Kennedy's daughter-in-law, who said, life is long, and she's been put in her place by Providence for a purpose. That purpose will unfold powerfully in the years ahead. If she abandoned her husband to pursue power, she wouldn't be the truly worthy leader we know her to be. And she had a nice analogy. It's a bit like when Bobby Kennedy chose to endorse President Trump. Giving up power to do what is right is the most noble thing a person can do. So on Friday, Gabbard announced her resignation effective June 30th, sharing the tragic news, as I said, that her husband, Abraham, had been diagnosed with this horrific bone cancer. Having my own wife gone through a tragic stage 4, very aggressive cancer diagnosis, non-Hodgkin's lymphoma, after I was fully pardoned. Cancer that, by the way, I believe was brought on by the stress of 3 years of being hunted and hounded by the Obama Justice Department and the Robert Mueller witch hunt. I could sympathize with Gabbard, and I understood why she made this decision. She emphasized the need to step away from public service to stand by her husband's side while he faces the fight of his life in the coming weeks and months. In these trying times, her family deserves our deepest prayers and our unwavering support. Although she's stepping down, Gabbard is not likely to depart from public life forever. She remains a rising star who will undoubtedly be part of the Republican Party's future. But let's look at her record. Gabbard's journey to the apex of American intelligence's apparatus was remarkable. A staunch supporter of civil liberties, she came into her role at DNI as the consummate outsider. The pyramid bureaucracy put her in her crosshairs from the beginning. Unlike career insiders beholden to the system, Gabbard brought a healthy level of skepticism along with a veteran's discipline to the role. She emerged as the most focused and unrelenting opponent of the institutional enemies of Donald Trump and the American people. If you review her record, it is an extraordinary one. First of all, as the head of DNI, she pushed aggressively for the declassification a long-hidden record shining a light on decades of potential abuses. These included renewed efforts on documents related to the assassination of President John F. Kennedy, Senator Robert F. Kennedy, Dr. Martin Luther King, and the now infamous MK Ultra program. When reports surfaced these records were seized from ODNI last week, allegations amplified by figures like Congresswoman Ann Paulina Luna and a CIA whistleblower before the U.S. Senate, the public finally got a glimpse of the intense internal resistance that Tulsi Gabbard has always faced. On Russiagate, Gabbard's work proved transformative. It was Tulsi Gabbard who declassified the documents, revealing that a conspiracy to frame Donald Trump as a Russian asset originated at the highest levels of the Obama administration with the direct involvement of Barack Hussein Obama himself. Material she declassified showed a December 2016 National Security Council meeting where faulty intelligence assessments were pushed despite contrary evidence and the fact that they knew that they were fraudulent. Officials like John Brennan, James Comey, James Clapper knowingly advanced a narrative that they were later proven baseless against the recommendations of veteran intelligence analysts. These releases provided the evidentiary foundation for accountability that previous DNI leaders, such as the current CIA director John Ratcliffe, had withheld. Gabbard's actions busted up the deep state's institutional protection racket. The New York Times, the Washington Post, the Associated Press, none of them can claim that there was Russian interference in the election of 2020. Gabbard's oversight efforts also extended to the stolen 2020 presidential election, and this, I think, is what brought her the great opposition. We now know through the extraordinary reporting of Catherine Herridge from the moment that Tulsi Gabbard began investigating at the president's direction the security of the electronic voting machines and the paper ballots, for example, those in Fulton County, Georgia, that she was under CIA surveillance. Her computers, her text messaging, her email, not just her, but her immediate staff and all the people in the working group. Additionally, Gabbard released explosive documents exposing that the first Trump impeachment was a fraud, revealing how Intelligence Community Inspector General Michael Atkinson bypassed proper procedures, relying on secondhand fabricated testimony regarding Trump's call with Ukraine's Volodymyr Zelensky. So she exposed not only the Russian collusion hoax, but she also exposed the two fraudulent impeachments. She also took decisive actions by revoking the security clearances for 37 Obama and Biden officials who were deeply involved in the Russian collusion hoax, but maintained their security clearances. This move targeted those who abused public trust and helped to further the conspiracies to destroy President Trump. Predictably, of course, it triggered a media outrage from outlets like the New York Times and Axios, which claimed, absurdly, that her decisions hampered investigations. As legal experts have noted, revoked clearances do not erase knowledge or prevent testimony during trials. The real obstruction lies with craven, compromised prosecutors, not Tulsi Gabbard's reforms. None of this came without personal and professional costs. Gabbard endured relentless persecution from intelligence bureaucrats desperate to protect their fiefdoms, constant media scrutiny, attacks from both the left and certain neoconservative corners on the right. She became a primary scapegoat for those in the tank of the military-industrial complex, with neocon Senator Tom Cotton's proposed legislation to slash the ODNI staff by nearly half, but to take away the declassification authority of ODNI and shift it back to the CIA, in which case we would have learned nothing. While Gabbard supported measured reforms to trim bureaucracy by about 25%, Cotton's efforts meant to cripple oversight of the intelligence community under the guise of enhancing government efficiency. Critics questioned her loyalty over past meetings with foreign leaders or her opposition to endless regime change wars. Those attacks ignored her distinguished service in the Hawaii Army National Guard, including a combat tour of Iraq. Tulsi Gabbard's skepticism of military adventurism stemmed from firsthand knowledge. She saw the horrors of war firsthand and does not want her fellow military servicemen and women to be deployed unless absolutely necessary, and never in a Bush-style, forever endless foreign war. Gabbard's independent streak made her uniquely qualified for the position of ODNI. So as Tulsi Gabbard leaves Washington, D.C. for care for her husband during the cancer battle, some have said that she quit in a policy dispute. She assured me personally that is not the case. President Trump put out the following statement. Unfortunately, after having done a great job, Tulsi Gabbard will be leaving the administration on June 30th. Her wonderful husband, Abraham, has recently been diagnosed with a rare form of bone cancer, and she rightfully wants to be with him, bringing him back.

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2: Word out of her mouth is paid for by someone has sought to trick the president. Fortunately, the president didn't take the bait, called me to ask me whether Gabbard intended to resign. I told him that she did not. He then asked me whether he should fire her. I said, only if you want to make her 10 times more powerful. I don't know what Tulsi Gabbard's private advice to the president was, but I do know that the Central Intelligence Agency is not anxious to see where she takes this investigation into these areas, such as the 2020 election, the efficacy and security of the voting machines, Havana Syndrome, MK Ultra, and so many others. So those who think they've seen the last of Tulsi Gabbard are wrong. In my 50 years in American politics, I've never seen a more sure-footed, a more confident, a more capable, and a more principled individual than Tulsi Gabbard. And, well, as Arnold Schwarzenegger said in his famous movie, she'll be back. I'm Roger Stone. You're listening to The Stone Zone. When we get to the other side, I want to investigate the question of Laura Loomer and why she would try to destroy the single most effective appointee Donald Trump has had, the man, a woman who has exposed the Russian collusion hoax, the two impeachments, and the 2020 election. We'll be right back.
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14: Welcome back into the Stone Zone right here on the Roger Stone Show. So we're talking about the, what is a sad thing for me, actually hit me like a gut punch, the resignation of Tulsi Gabbard, who I think has done an extraordinary job exposing the corruption of our intelligence agencies. Let's just review her record very quickly. She referred the Russiagate criminals to the Department of Justice for prosecution, including Barack Obama himself, after declassifying all the Russian collusion and the impeachment conspiracy documents. Remember the cute little Vindman brothers in their twin uniforms and the whistleblower Eric Ciamella, who we now know is actually being coached by Senator, then Congressman Adam Pencilneck Schiff. The whole thing was a fraud. But Tulsi Gabbard also spearheaded the investigation into voter fraud in Georgia, led the raid on the warehouse where they seized the 300,000 paper ballots that appeared out of nowhere at 3 a.m., but had never been folded in half and therefore clearly never been mailed. She also investigated the dark origins of COVID-19, and clarified the fact that Dr. Anthony Fauci clearly lied when he said he didn't know that U.S. taxpayer dollars were used to weaponize the virus in a Wuhan, China lab. She fought the CIA to declassify hidden JFK assassination records, as well as the records of the assassination of Senator Robert F. Kennedy and Dr. Martin Luther King. She revoked the security clearances for 37 officials, Russian hoaxers, Biden-Obama holdovers, and impeachment letter signers, including many who signed the letter claiming that Hunter Biden's laptop was Russian disinformation. She uncovered the Ukrainian government plot to illegally reroute hundreds of millions of dollars in U.S. taxpayer dollars to Joe Biden's 2024 reelection campaign. She slashed the bloated Intel budget with a 50% staff cut, saving about $700 million. She also launched declassification efforts to expose the truth about UFOs. And she did all of this, as we now know, due to the reporting of Catherine Herridge, with the CIA breathing down her neck. So why would investigative journalist Laura Loomer be obsessed with the destruction of Tulsi Gabbard? It's very simple, because Loomer has become an Israel-first neocon. She wants war. It's very clear from the most recent announcements that President Trump wants peace. He ran as an anti-war candidate. Now, I supported Operation Midnight Hammer. I supported Operation Epic Fury because the president had the best intelligence and he made the best decision. And so did Tulsi Gabbard. So the idea that she betrayed him in her testimony before the Senate was simply not accurate. This idea that I have some secret deal to manage her campaign in 2028, this is a figment of Laura Loomer's imagination. I don't think Tulsi Gabbard is running for president in 2028. I think J.D. Vance is a strong and probably unbeatable front runner for president in 2028. This past week, Secretary of State Marco Rubio, who many say would be a candidate himself, said that he is supporting J.D. Vance and he will be the first to endorse him. I do think Tulsi Gabbard will be president someday. Not since I worked for Ronald Reagan have I seen a political figure with greater principle, who is more sure-footed, who is more confident, who is more capable, who is more, balanced, and who is a true, incredible leader. My admiration and respect for her is undiminished, and I stand to leave you with this prediction. She will be the first woman president of the United States, not in 2028, but in some day. And Laura Loomer may not like that, but, well, frankly, I don't really care. You're listening to the Roger Stone Show. You're in the Stone Zone, and we'll be right back. We have an exciting story about one man's fight against bureaucracy to see that those who were killed in Pearl Harbor got the recognition they deserved.

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13: News. I'm Carmen Roberts. President Trump says he's in no rush to finalize a peace deal with Iran, laid at a timeline of 5 to 7 days. Fox's Trey Yingst has more from Tel Aviv.
14: A regional source who has reviewed the agreement told Fox News the deal states that U.S. forces will stay in the proximity of Iran for 30 days. The context here is that it signals to Iran the military option remains on the table if nuclear issues aren't resolved or the interim agreement is violated.
13: Secret Service agents fatally shot a man they say opened fire at a White House checkpoint last night.
15: Multiple sources tell Fox News Digital the suspect was identified as 21-year-old Nazir Best from Maryland. Best allegedly had multiple run-ins with the Secret Service and had a history of mental health issues.
13: Fox's Madeline Rivera in Washington. 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
18: Welcome back. I'm Roger Stone, and you're back in the Stone Zone right here in the Roger Stone Show. For the past 3 years, my next guest has been on a mission to correct a historic wrong. Kevin Kline is the grandnephew of U.S. Navy gunner's mate, Second Class Robert Edwin Kline, who was killed aboard the USS Arizona during the attack on Pearl Harbor on December 7, 1941. When Kevin learned that some of the killed men associated with U.S. Arizona had been removed from the ship after the attack, never identified, and buried as unknowns in commingled graves just 10 miles from Pearl Harbor, and that the government had no real plan to ever identify and recognize these men, he decided to do something about it. He's been on my show many times talking about this one-man quest, but he started Operation 85, with just one goal, to force a resolution and to get the Pentagon to identify these men by or before the 85th anniversary of Pearl Harbor, which happens to be this year on December 7th. Now, I'm happy to say that goal is within reach. In 2022, a report to Congress written by the Office of the Assistant Secretary of the Navy for Manpower and Reserve Affairs claimed it would take more than 10 years to find the families for DNA, cost $2.7 million, and stretch government resources so far that the effort was deemed impractical, if not impossible. However, in just 3 years, with $100,000 of his own money, Kevin Kline worked to prove that that report was completely wrong. Today, because of his persistence, the Defense POW MIA Accounting Agency has announced that the disinterment of the 141 Pearl Harbor unknowns is now being planned for December 7th, 2026, exactly 85 years after the attack on Pearl Harbor. The men who died on the USS Arizona will finally be recognized, as is appropriate. But now, this mission finally moves forward, a new bottleneck has emerged, and it leads right back to the same office in the Navy that wrote that 2022 debunked report. Joining us now to talk about this, Kevin Kline, a man of great courage and great persistence who continues this quest for justice.
19: Hey, Roger, how are you? Thanks for having me on again. I appreciate it.
18: Kevin, congratulations. You've come a very long way in this one-man effort. I know that many, many people have supported you, and we're proud here within the Stone Zone to have brought public attention and awareness of this government mistreatment of the brave men who died that day, December 7th, on the USS Arizona. What does the Office of Navy Manpower and Reserve Affairs have to do with the efforts of identifying the USS Arizona unknowns to begin with?
19: Yeah, so first off, thanks again for having me on. And I wanted to say thank you to your listeners. You know, I've lost count at how many times I have been on your show and you brought me on, but I did check. We've connected with 26 different families because of the Stone Zone and because of being on your show. So thank you to your listeners. You clearly have a wide range of listeners there, and we were able to connect with 26 USS Arizona families who did turn in their DNA and were part of this project. So I'm always grateful, you know, for you to bring me on and for you to give me an opportunity to tell my story to your listeners. Now, we should be celebrating today. In fact, when we talked about coming on here a couple weeks ago, you said, come on and take a victory lap, and I had thought we had passed this threshold, and the DPAA was cooperating, and we were moving forward to this But there is a few more hurdles in here, and you know, unfortunately, I have to kind of bring them up. So you mentioned the Navy Manpower and Reserve Affairs, and that is the office that wrote this initial report in 2022 that said basically what I had done over the last 3 years couldn't be done, and your introduction was spot on. So the Navy Manpower and Reserves actually sits over the Navy casualty system, and that matters because family reference samples and family information flow through that structure. So when a project like USS Arizona depends on family DNA, that office can either help the mission move or it can slow it down.
18: So why does the DPAA need the names and addresses of the families, and why is the Navy resisting turning that information over to begin with?
19: Well, I was going to mention that. So just something as simple as asking the DPAA to ask the casualty office for the names and mailing addresses of families, just to prepare to send out these invitations. The DPAA needs that information to, obviously, they're planning for a December 7th disinterment ceremony to help the families plan travel to Hawaii. You know, the family members have to pay for their own airfare, hotel. I mean, it costs a lot of money. They may have to take off work. So the DPAA was being basically kind and trying to give as much time as possible. The resistance from this office, the Navy office, as I understand, it's because some of the Navy say that the disinterment is not formally approved yet. But from a family perspective, that makes no practical sense when everyone knows we've reached the threshold. We've done everything we have to do to make this happen. It's moving forward. So there's just this resistance. And it comes from this office that actually wrote that report that said this could never be done.
18: So what's the real world impact on this delay on the families?
19: I mean, in just talking to them, I think it's real. You know, like I said, families need time to book flights, reserve hotels, save money, take time off from work. You know, they're preparing to come to this disinterment ceremony. And I just feel like it creates a lot of stress and higher costs that risk the families miss this moment altogether. So I think while DPAA is being conscious of that and trying to give the families as much time as possible, bureaucracy that really has, in my opinion, no need to have their fingers and paws all over this, bureaucracy just kind of stepped in and once again just pauses the system. And as a family member, that ticks me off.
18: Yeah, what I can't tell is whether this is simple bureaucratic incompetence or whether there are some people who are actually just trying to protect their ego after being proven entirely wrong. The Navy insisted this could not be done. You have proved that it can be done. They have the ability to do it, yet still they stall. I can imagine how it looks to the families when they deliver the DNA threshold, but the government still can't get of its own way to identify the remains of those who gave all for their country.
19: Yeah, bingo. I mean, I can't read and see into anyone's heart in that office, but I can certainly tell you, how it looks. And, you know, the same general structure that said in 22 the mission cannot be done, they're now part of this bottleneck. So, yes, it's hard not to wonder whether some of this simple bureaucracy, is some of it might be people having trouble admitting that maybe their report was false or done wrong. And I remind you, that report, when you look at the front of it, it cost $83,000 in taxpayers just to say it couldn't be done. So there's probably somebody there sitting there a little embarrassed that, you know, a real estate agent from Northern Virginia that has no experience in any of this can pull this all together in a couple of years and prove them wrong. I'm sure there's a little bit of embarrassment there.
18: Well, I know that you went to Senator Lindsey Graham, who unfortunately was of no assistance whatsoever. I know you also went to Alabama Senator Coach Tommy Tuberville, a truly great American. I know he's worked very hard to try to get justice in this matter, and I'm glad he was able to help you. But is this at the end going to require attention from a higher level leadership, including maybe the Secretary of Navy or perhaps even the Secretary of the Department of War?
19: In my opinion, yes. I think that this has reached a level of historic significance that deserves the high level attention from someone like a Secretary of Navy or potentially Secretary of War, Mr. Hegseth. Someone that can see quickly the logic here and see quickly that bureaucratic nonsense is getting mixed in with the mission of DPAA and hopefully remove it. You know, Roger, I've been on your show so many times, and, you know, I complained about DPAA. I, as a family member, thought the bottlenecks were really within DPAA because they're the agency tasked to doing it. But now that I'm so much kind of in this and I see everything that's going on, I never realized how much bureaucratic hands are really tying the hands of DPAA. And, you know, if I ever had an opportunity to talk with the Secretary of Navy or talk with the Secretary of Defense, which I hope that happens one day, I'm going to let them know they need to clear out this bureaucracy from this agency and let the DPAA do their mission. And their hands are tied because of this bureaucracy. Simple things like this, where they're just pausing on addresses and pausing on, you know, they need to get out of the DPAA's way. And I think their mission could be so much easier to do if we allow them to do that.
18: Kevin, if our listeners want to support your important work, where can they go? Or just to learn more about what you're doing?
19: Our website is ussarizona.navy, N-A-V-Y. All the information for the program is there, or the operation is there. If you're a family member, you can sign up there. You can sign up and subscribe. You can follow us along. Everything you need to know, again, the website is ussarizona.navy. And, hey, we're also taking donations. I put a lot of money into this on my own, but a lot of family members and supporters have stepped up, and they're really starting to donate, mainly to help us with the disinterment ceremony. We have a lot of costs that hopefully we can help offset with our 501c3. So also, if anyone wants to donate money, they can do it right at ussarizona.navy as well.
18: So what needs to happen immediately to remove the roadblocks?
19: Somebody at a higher level needs to step in and apply some common sense, in my opinion. Get the family information to DPAA that they need. Get the invitations out. Let the families plan. Let this historic ceremony be organized the way it deserves to be organized. I mean, this does not, Roger, this does not require a long policy debate. It just requires some leadership and some common sense.
18: Yeah, it's really quite amazing. We seem to have the goal in sight. What you've done here is as a one-man force, just committed to justice and the appropriate treatment of these brave men who gave their lives, is really, it's an amazing journey that you have been on. And we've come a very long way. And we're actually now to the point where victory's in sight, and we're being thwarted by a small group of bureaucrats who, I think, this doesn't really have to do with cost. It doesn't really have to do with feasibility. It has to do with ego. It has to do with the fact that these bureaucrats simply don't want to admit that they were wrong. I'm going to see if I can't connect you with the Secretary of War and the Secretary of Navy, perhaps Senator Tuberville, although he's leaving to become governor of Alabama, having won his primary in Alabama with 85% of the vote. Coach Tuberville, one of the greatest men in the U.S. Senate, a real fighter for our military strength, but also for justice. I'm going to touch base with him as well. It's an extraordinary odyssey that you've been on, and I give you an enormous amount of credit. You've put many, many hours into Operation 85. You've borne all these costs before. I have to tell you, you are among the most popular guests that we've had in the Stone Zone. We've always gotten an extraordinary reaction to your appearances here, and we're going to continue this fight alongside you. December 7th, well, it's easy for me to remember, that's also the date of the anniversary of my...
19: Right, you and your wife's anniversary.
18: My wife's anniversary, which tells you a lot right there. but you should not, under any circumstances, give up. We're going to try to connect you with those at the Pentagon who can help you. This appears to me to be a fixable problem. It can be fixed by December 7th of this year. We're going to have to take a quick break here for a moment. But when we come back, I want to wrap this up again and just kind of review one more time what the bureaucratic holdup is and how folks can help break that bottleneck. We'll be right back.
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12: 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We're going to focus on the Corey Mills situation. Corey Mills is the embattled congressman from Florida's 7th District, who has a myriad of scandals swirling around him. I'm convinced if he is renominated, the Republicans will lose that seat in an election they cannot afford to lose. We're going to talk about that. Then also coming up is Mike Howell. Mike Howell is the president of the Oversight Project. You can find them at itsyourgov.org. He leads a nonpartisan initiative dedicated to exposing waste, fraud, corruption, abuses across federal agencies. But we're going to be talking very specifically about this $1.8 billion weaponization fund that President Donald Trump wants to set up to compensate those who were the targets of political weaponization, such as the January 6th victims, such as those who were caught up in the Russian collusion hoax or the two impeachments. Liberal heads are exploding about this today. So we're looking forward to a great conversation with Mike Howell. If you're just tuning in, however, we're talking to my friend Kevin Klein. Kevin Klein is the grandnephew of U.S. Navy gunner's mate, Second Class Robert Edwin Klein, who was killed aboard the USS Arizona during the attack on the USS Arizona at Pearl Harbor Day, December 7th, 1941. when Kevin learned that some of the men killed that day on the USS Arizona had been removed from the ship after the attack, but then never identified and buried as unknowns in commingled graves just 10 miles from Pearl Harbor, well, he decided to do something about it. He started Operation 85 with one goal: force a resolution and get the Pentagon to identify these men on or before the 85th anniversary of Pearl Harbor, which happens to be this December 7th. So, Kevin, one question, and that is, contrast the way the men on the USS Arizona were treated in comparison to the men on the other ships that were attacked that day.
13: And we're talking about the unknowns, and that's one of the things I wanted to be specific about, Roger, that I always make sure I want to say on your show. Sometimes I get messages from listeners if I don't say this. We are not in any way, this project is not in any way disturbing the sunken USS Arizona and any of the souls or remains that are buried within the ship. So I want to make that very clear to all the listeners. We are not disturbing the USS Arizona. That's where all of our family, most families, we all thought all the unknown missing crew were in that ship. These are only the unknowns that are buried in the National Memorial Cemetery of the Pacific, 10 miles away. And to your question, yes, they had contracted to do family record samples and get DNA from every single ship at Pearl Harbor except the USS Arizona. And I believe because of this report, they just found it too impractical to go out and try to find all the family members, because the Arizona had the largest loss of life. And with that, that means you're going to have the largest amount of family members that you need to get DNA. It was a tough project. And instead of just saying it was a tough project and let's figure out how to do it, the Navy just said, well, it's a tough project, it's impractical, let's just leave it be. And I will say, I have heard this, I'm not 100% sure, but I've heard there are some people in this office that have a mindset that if people were buried as unknowns during the war, they should leave them as unknown. They call that the sanctity of the grave. And I think maybe some of the problem is there's a mindset in this office of manpower and reserve that believes that we should not account for those missing Americans or those unknowns. And that's the biggest problem, because that goes directly against the DPA's mission to account for everyone. So when you have the DPA's mission, their sole mission is to account for every missing and unknown American, and then you have bureaucracy that controls them, that has a different mindset, there's the problem. I think that bureaucracy needs to be cut loose and, again, let DPAA do their job.
12: 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One more time, Kevin, tell folks where they can find you online to get more information and to support your important work.
13: Yes, if you are a family member or you want to support this mission, USSArizona.Navy, USSArizona.Navy. You can reach out to me. 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You can connect just to follow the mission. Anything you want, you can find it right there on our website, Roger. Thank you so much for everything.
12: All right, Kevin, thanks for joining us. Folks, don't go away. This is the Stone Zone. I'm Roger Stone, and we'll be right back.
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19: The
17: president lays out a timeline. I'm Carmen Roberts, Fox News. President Trump says he's given Iran 5 to 7 days to make a nuclear deal. Fox's Alex Hogan reports a senior administration official told Fox News a deal is 95% done.
19: President Trump says that these negotiations are proceeding. He told his team not to rush. And if he makes a deal with Iran, it would be one that is unlike what the Obama administration had made in the past. So this source also telling Fox that they see this as an opportunity to bring down the costs for Americans at the same time, ensure that Iran does not have a nuclear capability in the future. But all of that being said, this agreement is not finalized. So that administration official also reiterating once again that they retain the option to continue hostilities and resume strikes if there is no deal.
17: Democrats are blasting what they're hearing about the proposed deal. Senator Chris Van Hollen of Maryland tells Fox News.
20: And this war has been a blunder from the very start. It sounds to me like what this agreement will do is take us back really to the pre-war status quo.
17: And a damaged chemical tank in Southern California may have cracked, but that's good news because it would lessen the risk of a major explosion.
21: The tank contains methyl methacrylate, a volatile inflammable plastic epoxy. The tank currently holds about 7,000 gallons of the chemical. Firefighters have been trying to lower the temperature of the overheated tank by pouring water on it and have constructed containment barriers around the site. This is happening at GKN Aerospace in Garden Grove, California, just about 5 miles away from Disneyland.
17: Fox's Max Gordon reporting from Los Angeles. That incident began Thursday afternoon at GKN Aerospace, and the company says it is working closely with emergency crews to resolve the issue. Safety still, about 50,000 residents evacuated. 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
1: Welcome back. You're in the Stone Zone right here in the Roger Stone Show on the Red Apple Audio Networks. Joining me now is Troy Smith. He's the editor and publisher of Slingshot.News, one of the most influential alternative news outlets in the country. And today I wanted to focus on my growing concern regarding Florida's 7th Congressional District, a seat currently held by Congressman Corey Mills. I recently learned that Corey Mills paid a political operative to attack both me and Congresswoman Anna Paulina Luna because we have raised very serious ethics issues pertaining to his violent abuse of women, his lying about there being a restraining order against him that was put forward by a Florida state judge, and other swirling corruption issues. And I understand why at this point, even though they expelled Eric Swalwell correctly and Tony Gonzalez correctly, with such a slim majority and with the Democrats trying to, I think, jam the president up with the War Powers Act vote before the Congress leaves in July, I could see why they might not wish to expel him. Also, there is such a thing as due process. There is an ethics investigation ongoing. From what I hear, it is a humdinger of an investigation. There's so many lies that this guy has told. By the way, he's threatened to sue me. I have no fear of that whatsoever. I would defend because every word I have written, every word I have said, every word you have written is completely and totally true. So, Troy, welcome into the Stone Zone on the Roger Stone Show.
2: Roger, as always, it's an honor, and I want to take a second here to congratulate you on your new spring-summer custom menswear collection. I saw it this morning at RogerStoneSuits.com. You know, Roger, I knew you loved politics, but I didn't know you were a haberdasher, so you got to tell me about this. What's your release in here?
1: That's very nice of you. Look, I'm a clothes horse. There's no question about it. And when I speak on campuses, when I speak to young people, they always ask me, I want to be well-dressed. How do I go about it? I don't have a lot of money. So I undertook this venture. I had a great interview with Greg Kelly. He's a bit of a clothes horse himself. He's been on my international best dress list, which I've done now for 17 years in a row. Mr. Blackwell was a very famous Hollywood raconteur, syndicated columnist, and he published this international best and worst dress list every year from the late 20s until almost the late 70s, or even the early 80s. Anyway, I read about his passing, and I decided this was too great a tradition to let pass. So I started every day on New Year's Day of publishing my own list of the very best and worst dressed people in the world. And they could be actors or actresses or business elites or athletes or media personalities or just regular people. And it got to be great fun, but it also got to be harder and harder to find men who were actually extremely well turned out. And Greg Kelly, who's appears right here at 77 WABC and on the Red Apple Audio Networks, is among the best dressed men in the country, has been consistently. Had a nice chat with him about it. But yes, I decided to get together with these guys at Taylor on Tap and produce our own custom menswear line. And we've put together a nice collection for spring, summer. So you've got linen, seersucker, silk, madras, more gently priced, all the basics that a young man needs. I appreciate your mentioning it. It's a very hard business to make money. I don't know that I'll ever make money at it, but I consider it a hobby. You know, my rule, look good, feel good, from my book, Stone's Rules. I think it's important to the way you're dressed is the way you present yourself to the world. So if you want to be taken seriously in the world of business or the world of politics, or whether you're in agriculture, whether you're in high tech, it doesn't matter. You need to be well-groomed and you need to be well-dressed. And we have a nice, gently priced custom collection. So a necktie that, for example, Polo Ralph Lauren would charge you $185 for, you know, I think we have for $129.99, handmade. Just one example, but I appreciate you bringing it up. Anyway, let's get into Corey Mills, because you have written very extensively about this, and I think you sounded the alarm bell in a piece just the other day. The filing comes up June 8th through 12th in Florida to qualify for the Republican primary ballot. What are the scandals surrounding Corey Mills that he's threatening to sue us over, because we keep talking about them?
2: Well, Roger, you know, it's very telling that Corey Mills is trying to shut down this conversation, because our side of the argument comes with all the facts, and we're not here making any claims that can't be proven by court documents. It's a proven fact that Corey Mills had a restraining order filed against him by a woman named Lindsay Langston. Lindsay Langston is a former girlfriend of Corey Mills who lived at his home and moved out after allegations surfaced that Mills had assaulted another woman called Sarah Raviani. Now, Langston believed herself to be in an exclusive relationship with Congressman Corey Mills. And when she had discovered that he had another relationship with a woman that he had become physically violent with, she departed his home. And after that departure, Roger, that's where the obsession starts on the behalf of Mills. According to court documents, he became obsessed with Langston, threatening her both physically and emotionally. A further review of the restraining order filed against Mills shows that Langston asserted that the Republican congressman threatened her with physical violence and attempted to blackmail her by threatening to release nude images and photos that he had taken of her throughout their relationship. Langston went as far as to describe herself as being in imminent danger from the congressman, who allegedly threatened to harm anybody that she may have a romantic relationship with in the future. Communications submitted with this restraining order reveal that Mills threatened any future romantic partners of Langston by telling them to, quote, strap up, cowboy. This is the level that we're talking about here. So when we're talking about why this is important, Corey Mills went to the president, Roger, as you've revealed on your X feed and we've covered at Slingshot News, and he lied about this restraining order in order to receive an endorsement from President Trump, bolstering his chances. That endorsement was given under false pretenses, Roger. And not only do we have this restraining order, but we have Sarah Raviani, who is the cause of Langston leaving Corey Mills in the first place, who has accused Corey Mills, Congressman Corey Mills, of physically assaulting her. And as we know, there's some questions as to the police response to that. Was she coached to not say anything? This is just one angle of scandal that's facing Corey Mills. And really, Roger, there's nothing like it. I mean, I'd just love to get your opinion on this guy taking a case where he was a judge granted a restraining order against him from a woman that he's harassing, blackmailing, everything else, and then he lied to President Trump about it. What do you think about that?
1: Well, in that first instance with Raviani is very concerning. She's the one who called the police. She had bruises, but clearly she had been pressured into changing her story by the time the cops showed up, and they decided that they would not prosecute. There's also growing information about a tryst at Disney World in which former Texas Congresswoman Myra Flores and Corey Mills may have had a little fling at campaign expense. That's just one focus of the ethics investigation. There's also the financing of Corey Mills' campaign. I have multiple complaints. And then an interview with General Bray, the U.S. Army, says that he does not recall assigning Corey Mills' so-called Bronze Star certificate. So they're very serious questions about his military record. I also have sworn to death affidavits now from five men who he claims that he saved in battle in Afghanistan. And every single one of them deny having any memory of it whatsoever. So you've got, you have stolen valor issues here. Do you not also have those?
2: Oh, absolutely, Roger. And that's what we come back to time and time again here, because here is guy Corey Mills, who has built his career on the idea that he is a military hero. We've published photos at Slingshot News, and Representative Nancy Mace has always also published these as well, of Corey Mills years before he received the Bronze Star in 2021, standing with a Bronze Star. And we have to ask, how did he obtain that Bronze Star? Has this lie about the Bronze Star, which the man who was tasked with signing the papers to award him the Bronze Star says he has no memory of signing the papers, says flat out he did not sign the paperwork to give Corey Mills the Bronze Star. So there's a history and a pattern here of misrepresenting military service. And while serving in Iraq in 2003, Corey Mills claimed that he saved three individuals from a bombing. This is the incident that was the supposed justification for him receiving the Bronze Star in 2021. One of the men, we have three names here, Roger, Alan Babin, Joe Height, and Joseph Ferran.

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2: Bills being essentially non-existent in Iraq aligns exactly with what Joe Height was saying. So, and the icing on the cake here, Roger, is Joseph Ferran, who has vehemently denied the lie that Corey Mills saved his life, saying to the Washington Babylon flat out, the act never took place. The event never happened. So we have a bronze star awarded to a congressman off of an event that the three people involved other than Corey Mills say literally never happened. There's questions about this, Roger. How did he obtain the bronze star? Was there a falsification of records in order to get him the bronze star? How involved was he in that process? Were there criminal actions taken? These are questions that everybody's asking now because the light is being shown. And it's quite understandable, Roger, and I want to get your thoughts on this. It's quite understandable that this guy is trying to shut down the conversation when there's literally not one aspect of his life that's truthful.
3: Yeah, I think he's staring into the abyss. He cannot be reelected because the Democrats know everything that we know. If he is allowed to be the Republican nominee in the 7th District, which didn't change very much in redistricting, by the way, it leans Republican, but it's not overwhelmingly Republican, we will lose a seat that we cannot afford to lose. All right, we're talking to Troy Smith, the editor-in-chief of Slingshot.News. When we come back, we'll talk a little bit more about Tulsi Gabbard and her historic decision to resign, and what's wrong with Laura Loomer. We'll talk about that as well.
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14: 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Troy, the director of National Intelligence, Tulsi Gabbard, plans to release the findings of a number of high-profile investigations before she departs that position on June 30th. Those investigations include Havana Syndrome, the origins of COVID-19, additional weaponization, plus the attempted overthrow of the American government on November 3rd, 2020. Quoting President Donald Trump himself, says thousands of additional documents are coming. This was treason. The leader of the gang was Barack Obama. He's guilty. They tried to steal an election. They tried to obfuscate the election. They tried to overthrow the United States government. We have all the documents. And from what Tulsi Gabbard told me, she's got thousands of additional documents that will be declassified before she leaves. So my question for you, given her record of already declassifying the Russian collusion documents and the phony impeachment documents, is why is Laura Loomer, who's supposedly a Trump supporter, so entirely bent on the destruction of Tulsi Gabbard?
15: Well, Roger, that's a good question. And when you examine Tulsi Gabbard's record as director of national intelligence, it's hard to come away with that thinking that she's been anything other than one of the more competent people in this administration. Not only that, Roger, but I was there with you during the 2024 election, where President Trump built a coalition of Democrats and independents, and Tulsi Gabbard was an integral part of that coalition that brought together Americans of all kinds, even Democrats and independents, under the Republican Party directed by Donald Trump. And this was what it was about. It was about bringing together people of all kinds politically. And when we look at her achievements,

0: statements. You know, she referred Russiagate criminals to the DOJ for prosecution. She declassified Russian collusion documents and impeachment conspiracy documents. She spearheaded the investigation into voter fraud in Georgia. She investigated the dark origins of COVID-19. She fought the CIA to declassify hidden JFK assassination and MKUltra files. She revoked security clearances from 37 officials between Russian hoaxers and Biden, Obama holdovers and others. She fired officials who contradicted Trump on Venezuelan gangs. She moved CIA's Intel under DNI oversight for greater accountability. She uncovered Ukraine's government plot to illegally reroute hundreds of millions in U.S. taxpayer dollars. She launched declassification efforts to expose the truth about UAPs. She slashed bloated Intel bureaucracy with 50% staff cuts at ODNI, saving Americans $700 million.
1: Troy, I have to stop you because we've got about a minute and a half to go. But so therefore, I have to conclude at this point that Laura Loomer must be in the employ of the CIA. This recent reporting by Catherine Herridge, who's a respected journalist, that indicates that as soon as Tulsi Gabbard started looking into the 2020 elections, the security of the electronic voting machines, and immediately after the raid on the Georgia warehouse, Fulton County, Georgia warehouse, to seize the ballots, the Central Intelligence Agency, for which Laura Loomer has been an apologist, immediately began spying on her, illegally surveilling the Director of National Intelligence. Here's the truth. Donald Trump is for peace. He's trying very hard to reach a peace agreement. Laura Loomer, quite sadly, has become a neocon. She is now firmly in the Lindsey Graham, George W. Bush wing of the Republican Party. She has backstabbed the President of the United States in her demand for blood. It's very, very sad. All right, I want to thank my guest, Troy Smith, for joining us. When we come back, Mike Howell, from the president of the Oversight Project, joins us to talk about this new fund the president has founded to redress the weaponization.
2: This is the Worldwide News Network Extra. President Trump says the upcoming UFC fight night at the White House is going to be the greatest show on earth. Trump hyped the fights from the Oval Office while surrounded by the fighters participating in the two bouts.
3: There are no people tougher in sports than the people behind me. These are the toughest people. I know them all.
2: It'll happen June 14th on the White House lawn in celebration of the United States' 250th birthday and President Trump's 80th birthday.
3: It's never going to happen again. Never happened before. And it's all of the best fighters, the best four fighters standing right behind me, and all champions. And it's going to happen right in front of the White House.
2: A 6-foot wire mesh fence shaped into an octagon will be set up.
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15: I'm Jack Callahan. A memorandum of understanding to end the conflict with Iran is largely negotiated, according to President Trump. Secretary of State Marco Rubio adding,
16: I'll leave it to the president to make further announcements on it. Suffice it to say that some progress has been made, significant progress, although not final progress has been made.
15: Iran claiming the talks do not include its nuclear program, but a White House official tells Fox News, no dust, no deal, referring to Iran's stockpile of enriched uranium. The gunman killed by Secret Service agents after he'd opened fire near the White House yesterday had a history of mental illness and was no stranger to them, as Fox's Madeline Rivera reports.
17: He was reportedly detained by Secret Service on June 26 last year for flagging down agents and making threats.
15: A bystander was critically wounded in Saturday's gunfire. President Trump was not in danger. America is listening to Fox News.
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1: Welcome back to the Stone Zone, right here in the Roger Stone Show. Joining me now is Mike Howell. Mike Howell is a leading voice in government accountability and border security policy. He's the president of the Oversight Project, and I had the occasion to bump into him at the Council on National Policy meeting in Washington, D.C. We had a couple belts together at the bar, and he's a man whose work I have admired for a very long time. He is a representative of the up-and-coming conservative activists who are making a very real difference. And what I want to talk about today is the very selfless decision by President Donald Trump and his family, who had an active lawsuit against the IRS. You see, every American citizen is entitled to the confidentiality of their tax records, unless your last name is Trump, in which case IRS officials and subcontractors leaked the president's tax returns during the 2016 election, as well as members of his family. He could have easily won a lawsuit and put $10 million, $10 billion, $10 million in his pocket. $10 billion, I think, is what he sued for. Instead, he has decided to settle the suit with the condition that the government form a weaponization fund to help those who are targeted by political persecution by the Biden and the Obama administrations. Now, this has been very controversial. Liberal heads have exploded. Adam Schiff's head reportedly literally exploded into a pink mist when he heard this. The liberals are very, very upset about it, but that's because they didn't go through what I went through as a victim of the Russian collusion hoax, where, frankly, my wife and I lost everything. We lost our home, our health insurance, our life insurance, our savings, my ability to speak openly. I was unconstitutionally gagged. Tough to make a living speaking and writing when you're not entitled to comment on any public topic. Highly unconstitutional as well. But hopefully this fund will become a reality. The way it is proposed to work, it will have five trustees appointed by the acting attorney general, Todd Blanche, who I must say with the prosecution of former FBI director James Comey and his announced investigations into the seditious conspiracy that started in Washington under Barack Obama, but morphed into Arctic Frost by the end of it, and the phony documents case in South Florida, and Todd Blanche's now pursuing questions about the 2020 election. I'm liking more and more of what I'm hearing from the acting attorney general. I think Mike Howell would be an excellent trustee. The acting attorney general gets to appoint five trustees, one of them with congressional recommendation or approval. Mike Howell, I think you'd be great as one of them.
0: Roger, I appreciate that. This is a critically important opportunity to finally do some good for people who were harmed so terribly by their own government, you included. But, you know, the Biden years tormented people. And it wasn't just people on January 6th. It was people who were Christian, you know, the Catholics that were targeted out by the FBI. It was parents and school board hearings. It was those targeted by the FACE Act prosecutions. The real story is, after January 6th, the radicals at the Biden Department of Justice thought they could get away with anything. They threw the norms and the rule book out the window and viciously and violently went after people who lost their homes, their jobs, their reputations. And they did it for sport, and they were getting away with it until President Trump made his miraculous comeback victory and returned to the White House. And now, and I'm so glad you opened the way you did, with this act of selflessness by President Trump, he could have taken that money and put it in his pocket, and he would have been legally entitled to, but no. He wanted to do something for the people who fought for this country and were victimized as a result. So this fund needs to survive. It needs to work. It needs to get people back on their feet. It's time for truth, reconciliation, and restoration. And Todd Blanche and President Trump have put together a plan to do that. And I'd be down to do whatever it takes to make this work. Me and my team at the Oversight Project have already been doing this type of work for, you know, 5 years, representing people, helping people, investigating the government. This is the natural progression to finally do some good for the people.
1: What people really don't understand is that when Mueller was riding high, the Constitution, the law, the facts, the truth, none of these things made any difference whatsoever. So in my case, for example, they were allowed to judge shop. They claimed in a separate indictment of 17 Russians they charged with hacking the DNC, a case that never went to discovery, a case for which there is no evidence whatsoever ever put forward by the government other than the claim of John Brennan. They claimed that my case, in which I was accused of lying to Congress about Russian collusion that never really existed, not even possible, was a related case, and therefore I had to be tried by the same judge, the viciously biased and hateful Judge Amy Berman Jackson. They claimed that they would introduce evidence against me in my case that was gleaned from search warrants in the Russian intelligence case, which of course they never did because it never existed. And when my lawyers were able to prove that the FBI had never inspected the computer servers of the Democrat National Committee, and that the government relied solely on the claims of a company called CrowdStrike, which was a partisan IT firm, for the false claim that the DNC had been hacked by the Russians, one of the prosecutors in my case, a guy named Jonathan Kravitz, whose real name is Kravitz, claimed in a very rare surreply that the government had additional proof that the DNC had been hacked by the Russian intelligence, but it was classified, which is a complete fraud upon the court. Wasn't until BuzzFeed sued the Department of Justice because my lawyers at trial asked for the completely unredacted final report of Robert Mueller. As you know, Mike, when a person is charged with a crime in the United States, they're entitled to see all the evidence against them. But we were never given Mueller's report. The sections regarding me were completely and totally redacted. That's how we went to trial. It was only after BuzzFeed sued to force the Justice Department, I believe, thinking that the unredacted records would embarrass me, that we learned the truth. Now, Judge Jackson said in my case that she wouldn't give my defense attorneys the unredacted material. She would read the report in camera, essentially in her chambers, and she would give my lawyers the sections that were germane to me. Strangely enough, she forgot page 128 of the report, where Robert Mueller himself admits that he found no evidence of Russian collusion, WikiLeaks collaboration, or any other crime on my part.

0: that was withheld from my lawyers. Again, the law does not matter to them. It's funny, however, the New York Times, the Washington Post, CNN, none of them have ever reported that I was, even in the words of BuzzFeed, no longer in existence, I was vindicated. It's a perfect example of the fact that these people play by no rules whatsoever. Now, people have asked me all week, do I intend to file a claim? I have to be honest with you. I want the January Sixers to be taken care of first. These people were held in some of the most horrid conditions. Their due process was regularly denied. In many cases, people were set up. There's no violent crime here. I would like to see those people compensated before me.
1: Well, Roger, you certainly are entitled more than most, you know, if not anybody, to file a claim. What they did to you was absolutely awful. But I agree with you. There are some categories of people that need to be taken care of immediately. And if, you know, I am selected, I would make that a priority in a matter of months to get money out the door to these classes of individuals, such as those that were held in solitary confinement and charged with a 1512 bogus offense as it relates to January 6th. I would look very quickly at individuals who lost family members due to illegal aliens storming across the border because they weaponized immigration and border law. I would look at the peaceful Christians that were praying outside, you know, abortion clinics that were prosecuted. Those are no-brainer cases, and I think the fund can move with all deliberate speed to get those people on their feet. And then another part of this, too, is, you know this well, it is a resource asymmetry that the federal government took advantage of. They would come at you, you know, 10 different ways with all the personnel in the world and the lawyers and the FBI agents swarming your house. There are a lot of people whose names we don't even know yet that had to go and deal with this all by themselves, that sold their homes, that went into debt, that have, you know, some have lost their lives by suicide and deaths of despair. Those are the people that I want to prioritize on as a matter of first priority, and I'm confident we can do it quickly. My team has already worked with so many of these people over the years. It's about setting clear criteria, having an open and transparent process, being honorable and ethical about it, no grifting allowed, no schemers, no businesses, you know, coming in claiming weaponization theories. It's about helping the people. And in doing so, we are going to tell the story to America for the first time in its full, unvarnished truth. And we're going to collect these stories. We're going to highlight and give people the place and space to share what happened to them. And at the end of this, we will have a historical record so that hopefully this never, ever happens again. I want this to be the last time the United States of America ever has to set up a fund because they hurt people so purposefully and so badly. And so that's what I would intend to do.
0: You know, it's not the first time in history this has happened. The Democrats act like this has never happened before. Actually, Barack Obama distributed $680 million that were supposed to go to Native American Indian tribes. But when you trace that money, that's not where it went at all. So all of this pearl clutching and hand wringing is really laughable. They really want to hold on to the whole January 6th narrative. They still want to pretend that this was a federal insurrection, when in fact we now have overwhelming proof that the FBI was running a tabletop pre-runner of this a year in advance. This was planned down to the nth degree, and those giant doors of the U.S. Capitol that can only be opened from the inside, somebody opened them, didn't they?
1: Oh, there's a lot of curious events, we'll call them just that, that are indicia that what happened on January 6th is not the story we were told by the producers for the January 6th committee. And on that note, you know, that's an easy place to start, too. I represented a client with nowhere to go. I represented a good friend who's actually now at the FBI. Funny how that turns out. Because the January 6th committee wanted to send the FBI to his apartment and to harass him and to threaten him with legal bills and compliance fees that he could never afford. And so anybody who had to go in front of the January 6th committee and pay out of pocket or suffer or, you know, take time out of their schedule, those people will immediately be compensated for that. And you know what? If the January 6th committee and those members that are still, you know, languishing around or on cable TV, like, you know, Liz Cheney or Adam Kinzinger, if they want to provide their documents and communications from behind the scenes, I'll gladly take a look at it. But other than that, you know, they're on the defense here, and we're going to go on the offense as it relates to helping the people out. This is what President Trump promised. It's a large part of why he's back in the White House. He has suffered so much. They've tried killing him multiple times, and he is also an avatar for so many other people who have been harmed just for their support of him, and that is not right. And so for all the congressmen who are out there saying that this is no good, I would like to remind them that they sat back and watched this happen over the years. They funded the Department of Justice. They funded the FBI. They participated in all of this. And even those who pretended to be opposed to it, they're the best. They held a couple hearings and wrote a couple letters. And so now that we're on the cusp of justice, thanks to President Trump and AG Blanche, Congress can sit back and watch because they don't have too good of a track record themselves at getting the job done.
0: You raise an excellent point. We're going to have to take a quick break here, but we'll be back with Mike Howell in just a moment.
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17: 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Mike Howell, president of the Oversight Project. 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He also serves as a visiting fellow of the Border Security Immigration Center at the Heritage Foundation and holds advisory boards with the National Immigration Center for Enforcement. He's a Lincoln Fellow at the Claremont Institute and an all-around good guy and a solid conservative, a hard charger, and we're glad to have him with us. When we wrap up here, Mike, one thing I'm curious about, and I can't quite wrap my head around, and that is the use of the auto pens in all of these pardons, particularly the preemptory pardons for those on the January 6th committee. Now, I could prove to you that the videos that were shown by the January 6th committee of me were completely and totally doctored. They had different visuals with an AI-created track. It's very simple. You can run it through a simple AI detection program. I put them through two different ones. There's a 98% chance that these were falsified. Jamie Raskin, the communist congressman from Maryland, perhaps the worst human being on the face of the planet, said the day before the hearing that he was going to prove definitively that I knew in advance and was somehow involved in illegal activity on January 6th when I wasn't even there. And the FBI had concluded months before that I had no knowledge nor involvement of anything that happened on January 6th, including those activities pertaining to efforts to stall the certification of the election, which I don't believe to be illegal, but then I'm not a lawyer. My point is simply this. It would seem to me if you charged one of these people, whether it's Liz Cheney or Adam Schiff, they would immediately argue that you couldn't charge them because they were preemptively pardoned. Your counter argument would be the auto pen is not legitimate unless you had Joe Biden showing up in court and saying that he'd authorized that signature. It would seem to be a legitimate legal line of inquiry, but we don't seem to be doing this, and I'm not sure why.
13: Well, you're talking about my favorite issue. It's my team and I who discovered the use of the auto pen and broke the scandal and papered everything and put it out there. And President Trump has called it the greatest scandal of the century, and I agree with him. But where the rubber meets the road, and I told this to Adam Schiff when I was testifying, and he ran out of the hearing room like a little scared little girl. But yes, his pardon is no good. And you don't need to take my word for it, Roger. Take President Biden. He went to the New York Times after we drug him down into the gutter with his legacy, and he defended the auto pen usage. And in doing so, he said he wasn't even aware of some of the broad swaths of categorical pardons that went out in the final days. And so there you have it. In the president's own words, in the Sudoku magazine, the New York Times, saying that his staff would just present him big, you know, categories, and he would say, go fill in the blank like it's a Mad Lib exercise. And so the chain of authorization is broken. The auto pen is evidence of that further. It applies to the January 6th committee, all those members. And by the way, those pardons don't even apply to the contractors and others that involved the January 6th committee. So there's other people you could get at. But yes, they should be charged and let them defend it by trying to call Biden to the stand to testify. And I don't think he's going to be able to. I don't think he remembers, because I don't think it happens, that he was actually involved in making these profoundly unprecedented decisions to just give his guys that, you know, lied, cheat, and stole and hurt people for him get out of free jail cards. I think those cards are no good, and these people belong in jail.
17: You're absolutely right. What's even stranger, it's not just the political pardons like Dr. Fauci and the January 6th, but hardened criminals, murderers, drug dealers, rapists, and so many of whom had never requested a pardon, many of whom had never expressed any contrition whatsoever. So, some of these dangerous criminals that were pardoned, I just think it was social justice warriors around him who were doing this. We need to get to the bottom of it. I'm afraid we have to wrap it up there. I want to thank my guest, Mike Howell, with the Oversight Project. You can find him at itsyourgov.org. Itsyourgov.org. Mike, thanks for joining us, and God bless you in your struggle to fight to make America great.
13: Thanks for having me. Let's make the victims part of this great American comeback story. Let's go.
17: I'm with you all the way. Thanks, folks, for joining us today in the Stone Zone. Until next weekend, God bless you and Godspeed.

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1: 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I win!" 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I guess they don't respect winning. Bet365 does, though. 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
2: 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At P.F. 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Great wine, half the price. Wine Wednesday, only at P.F. Chang's. 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Please drink responsibly.
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7: 5 to 7 days. I'm Jack Callahan, Fox News. President Trump's timeline to complete a memorandum of understanding with Iran to end hostilities. Fox's Ashley Webster reports from Tel Aviv.
8: President Trump taking to social media, quote, "It isn't even fully negotiated yet, so don't listen to the losers who are critical about something they don't know anything about, unlike those before me who should have solved this problem many years ago. I don't make bad deals!" Exclamation point. So according to Axios, both countries would sign a memorandum of understanding that would last 60 days but could be extended. And during that period, the Strait of Hormuz would be open with no tolls, and Iran would agree to clear any mines that it has deployed. In exchange, the U.S. would lift its blockade on Iranian ports, also issue some sanctions waivers to allow Iran to sell its oil.
7: Iran has consistently refused calls to end its nuclear program and claims it is not part of the current negotiations. But the White House says no dust, no deal, and warns they could resume military strikes. Many Americans are staying home this Memorial Day weekend because of high gas prices, as Fox's Caroline Shively reports.
9: Talker research found that 4 in 10 Americans won't travel anywhere this summer. Some who are hitting the road are skimping elsewhere.
10: The fun money goes towards the gas, I guess.
9: A Bank of America study found that nearly 10% of travelers are actually canceling a summer vacation because of high gas prices. The national average for a gallon of gas was at $4.55 at the start of the holiday weekend, according to AAA, compared to $3.19 last year. AAA is still predicting a record-breaking 45 million Americans will fly or drive this weekend. Airbnb says a third of summer travelers are staying closer to home.